0: $1 million. Schools district-wide will slash their budget by more than $29 million, while the district's central office will shave more than $22 million off its budget with across-the-board budget cuts of 2.5%. District officials say a student enrollment drop of 10,400 is the primary reason for those needed budget cuts.
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2: Couple more weeks of road work left on East Tropicana for pipeline replacement on the westbound side of Trop between Mojave and Topaz. Soon we'll have more lanes to work with coming and going from the Northwest Valley along I-11. The HOV lanes have been blocked off for installation of wrong-way driver alerts between Rancho and Rainbow, and that should be wrapped up by the end of the month. For most of the rest of the year, though, work will be done on the Boulder Highway median southbound side from Flamingo to I-11, and that's taken up the left lane. Cooler temperatures are ahead, but we're still going to find afternoon temps in the mid-90s for the next couple of days, with mostly sunny skies and wind gusts around 30 miles per hour today. 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I'm Mark Thomas with your on-time traffic.
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4: Somewhere under the brick and steel of a nondescript building, we've once again made contact with our leader, Mark Levin.
5: We're going to go to the president of North Carolina also after the break. At the quarter hour, we will have Ben Shapiro on our program. Look forward to that. Go ahead.
6: And I've delivered on every single promise I made, and far more than the promise. I made promises, but somebody wrote an article recently. He actually did much more than what he promised, which is true. But since the election, the stock market has set 80 all-time record highs, and here in North Carolina, we've created more than 80,000 jobs, and more Americans are working today. Right now, we have more Americans working than at any time in the history of our country. That's a soundbite that nobody can argue with. Just yesterday, it was announced that real incomes have soared to the highest level in history, surpassing the record that I set in my first term. We lifted 1.5 million people out of poverty last year. The poverty rate for African Americans, Hispanic Americans, Native Americans just hit an all-time record low, the lowest ever. And for the Native American community here in North Carolina, I got the Lumbee Fairness Act done, and I hope the Lumbee tribe is going to vote for Michael, because you got to do that. So the Lumbees, I know you got a lot of Lumbees here. I like the Lumbees, actually. But you got to vote for Michael Whatley. Less than 2 years ago, our country was dead. It was a dead country. And now we're the hottest country anywhere in the world. We're all that anybody talks about. The only problem we have is that interest rates are artificially high. Interest rates in the United States should be 1% or less, because we are the best credit in the world by far, with all that money pouring in. Our country is booming with new investment more than anybody else ever. And if we stop trading with every country that we have a deficit with, which is most of them, and which would be very easy to do, we'd make at least $1.5 trillion a year. We do that because it's almost like a reflex. The word deficit, you have to understand, is nothing more than a fancy word for loss. So we do these countries. We don't need anything for them. And you ever notice they're considered elite? I don't want to mention the names. They're elite. They're only elite because we allow them to trade with us, and we allow them to make far more money than they should be. They're not elite. We're the ones that are elite. And if I ended those deals, you would see a country that would make more money, and you'd see the elite countries go right down the tubes. We're carrying almost every country in the world, and that really cannot go on that much longer. I'm letting them know. I'm going to say that can't do that. We just can't do it. Why should we carry Canada? Why should we carry Mexico? Although we're very close to a deal with Mexico, a great deal. Why should we carry so many countries in Europe? We're carrying the European nations with a $200 billion deficit. All we have to do is say, you know what? We're not trading with you anymore. We don't need anything they have. We have cars. We have lumber. We have food. We have everything. It's a beautiful thing about we have very few countries. There's some that we have certain things which is helpful. But lower the interest rates for the United States of America and fast, because we can grow at a level that nobody's ever grown before. You know, every time we start to grow, we announced great numbers last week. You saw that with the 162,000 jobs. It was like five times higher than projected. And I say, that's bad news. They say, why? I said, because the stock market will go down, because every time you have good news, they raise interest rates. It's supposed to be the opposite. Every time you have good news, you're supposed to lower interest rates because we become an even better credit. But we're going to get it right, and we're going to go up at levels that nobody's ever seen. The war's going to end soon, and we're going to get it up. We're working very hard to get Russia, Ukraine. You know, I ended eight wars, and the one that's the toughest is because of hatred. I ended eight wars, and the one that's the toughest is Russia, Ukraine. They hate each other. The two leaders hate each other so much, and it's a, you know, hatred is very interesting. War is very interesting, but it's too bad. And that's what's driving, actually, that's the war that's driving up the diesel prices. But it's all going to end very soon. And you're going to end up having a country that nobody's ever seen before. Because, again, we have more jobs being created now and more factories being built than any time in the history of our country. It's going to be a beautiful thing. It's going to be very soon. With the help of Republicans in Congress, I signed the great big beautiful bill giving you the largest tax cuts in American history, giving you no tax on tips, no tax on overtime, no tax Social Security for our great seniors. We made interest on car loans. If you go out and buy a car, it's deductible against your income tax. First time that's ever happened, but only if the car is made in the good old USA. Otherwise, we're not in. And in 4 years of sleepy Joe Biden's administration, they got less than $1 trillion of new investment in our country. Think of it, 4 years, much less than $1 trillion. And it was going negative. In 1 year, and now it's in a few months, because we have the new numbers for a few months, so it'd be actually 1 year, and they went out for another 3 months, we have $21 trillion. It was 19.2, now the next number. Think of it. So they had less than a trillion of investment in our country for a period of a year, and we have 21 trillion, actually more than that. Think of that, 21 trillion. We have 21 trillion in essentially 1 year, and they have, in 4 years, less than $1 trillion. That's a number that nobody's ever seen before. Maybe you won't see it again. But very importantly, pharmaceutical companies are currently investing more than $600 billion to build their factories in the United States. And much of it, actually, I saw today, much of it right here in North Carolina. They're building in North Carolina. And every single Democrat in Congress voted against our tax cuts. They voted against no tax on tips. They voted against no tax on overtime. They voted against no tax on Social Security for our seniors.
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6: The border. They voted against voter ID, and they voted against proof of citizenship when you go to vote. They don't want it because they want to cheat. They voted in favor of transgender everything, taxpayer-funded child mutilization. And men playing in women's sports, I mean, you figure that one. They say that's an 80-20 issue. No, that's a 99-1. And it's very demeaning to women, frankly. North Carolina, you cannot let Roy Cooper give you these horrible policies, these policies of weakness and stupidity. You have to get out and vote. And that's why I say you got to pretend I'm on the ballot. Just go, if I was on the ballot, I wouldn't have to be here tonight. Would get everybody out, but some of you like me better than you like the party. The party's good. They've got great people in the party. They're sane people. They're people of common sense. It's a good party. So, but we're thrilled to be have so many, not only Todd Blanche, but we have the director of the Federal Housing Finance Agency. He's a great guy, too. He's done really good. Bill Pulte. Where's Bill? Bill. Wow, Bill Pulte. He's around here someplace. Thank you, Bill. Thank you very much. The mayor of Gastonia, Richard Franks. What a good guy he is. Because we put this together very quickly.
5: Let's hear it for the mayor of Gastonia.
6: Where is he? What a nice guy he was. He said, sir, What a good job you did. Thank you very much, Mayor. You know, we gave him about a day's notice. I said, let's go out and campaign for Whatley. And the mayor was there. Thank you very much, and your friends. It's fantastic. Met him backstage. The president of the North Carolina Fraternal Order of Police, Chet Effler. Chet. Thank you, Chet. Great job, Chet.
5: Does this president have incredible energy or what, Mr. Bridges?
6: Catawba.
5: It's unbelievable.
6: Nation. Brian Harris. Thank you, Brian. Nice to meet you, Brian. You better get out there, Brian. Get all of them, along with the Lumbees. We will also have our candidate for the first congressional district, Lori Buckout. And I will tell you, she's fantastic. She's running against a radical left Democrat named Don Davis. Davis voted in favor of taxes on Social Security. He voted in favor of deadly sanctuary cities. He voted against no tax on tips. He fought no tax on tips. And by the way, if they get in, they're going to end it. He voted against no tax on overtime. He voted against no tax on Social Security. He voted for the sexual...
5: All right, we will be right back.
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0: Well, we will continue a little bit longer with the President of the United States and North Carolina. Go.
1: I've been here one day. We took care of the egg crisis. We take care of everything. We also took care of the fact that Iran will not have a nuclear weapon. We will not have a nuclear weapon. Thank you. Thank you very much. So, no, they're not going to have a nuclear weapon. And, you know, I'm the last one to say, because we had gasoline down to $1.85 in Iowa. It was $1.85 a gallon. I was there the day before I had to do this. I had to make this journey over there. Remember, we hit them with the B-2 bombers. We took out the nuclear capacity, but then we had to go back at them again. And I said, you know, I told my guys, Scott Bessent, Howard, all of my people, Todd, everybody, I said, we got to make a little journey down to the Middle East because we can't let this crazy nation have a nuclear weapon. And we stopped them. And to be honest, it's going to end soon. But because they can't go on, they can't go on. Their nation's destroyed. But I have to say, you have a little higher. You have a higher gain. It's a very inexpensive price to pay for what we've done. Remember that. It's a little more. It's even if it was, frankly, even if it was a lot more. But that's going to come tumbling down. That's going to be like a rocket ship in reverse. And don't forget, they never want to talk the fake news about Venezuela. We took out Venezuela in 48 minutes. And now we have all our big oil companies going there, and we're working along with the government of Venezuela very well. The relationship is extraordinary. We're taking out millions and millions of barrels of oil. And I can't get the press to talk about it because they don't want to talk about it because they've never seen anything like it before. When they say to the victor belong the spoils, that's one of the greatest cases anyone's ever seen in history. We paid back the cost of our war many times over. And you watch what's going to happen in Iran. It's going to be a really good conclusion. It's going to be a little bit after the election, but maybe not. Maybe it's before the election. But when you look at it, is where we have the Strait open, we have all this thing, and they've been decimated. Their Navy's gone. Their Air Force is gone. Think of it. Their Navy, 159 ships. Every one of them's at the bottom of the sea. Every one of them. Our military, so we put on a blockade, the likes of which not one ship in all the months that it's been, not one ship going to Iran has gotten through that blockade. Not one. So I just want to thank our military, say God bless our military, because they're the greatest in the world. And that'll end soon, and you watch what happens to your oil, to your gasoline, pew, it's going to come down very quickly. I had it down to the lowest level in years. I had a choice. I could have sat back and enjoyed it, or I could have done what's the right thing for, I see these young children in the audience, but if they had a nuclear weapon, it would be a very bad thing, a very dangerous thing, and they would have used it. Absolutely, without question. I've gotten to know them. They would have used it. So we did the right thing. On January 20th, we inherited the worst border in U.S. history, and we took that border, we turned it into the most secure border by far in the history of our country. In the past, and this is actually sort of hard to believe, but it's the, you know, the Democrats are, they're inclined deed. You know what inclined? They make up the stats. In the past 16 months, zero illegal aliens have been admitted into the United States of America. Who would have thought that was possible?
0: I tell you, you're going to miss this man when he's out of office at the end of his term.
1: On drug prices, we paid the highest price for drugs anywhere in the world. We're delivering the largest prescription drug price cuts in recorded history with discounts of 70%, 80%. And even 90%. And by the way, that alone should win us the midterms. Remember that. That alone. No, but we paid, think of it, for years and decades, we paid the highest prices for prescription drugs anywhere in the world.
0: All right, let's slip out of this and go to our buddy Ben Shapiro. Ben, how are you, my friend?
2: Hey, thank God, General Hagemar.
0: I'm good. Good, thank you. You have a very hot movie out right now. It's beautifully produced. Substantively, it's really outstanding. Tell us about it.
2: Sure. It's called Run, Hide, Fight, Infidels. And it is a story of essentially a college campus taken over by left-wing protesters. And the left-wing protesters are basically the useful idiots, as it turns out, for a full-scale Islamic terror assault on the campus. And the red-blooded Americans, led by an actor played by Jonathan Majors, led by a Navy SEAL, Jonathan Majors, they lead an assault on the ISIS members to try and take back the campus. So it's the kind of movie that Hollywood used to make. It's kind of Red Dawn combined with a little bit of Blazing Saddles. Yeah. It's pretty funny. And it's saying the thing that nobody will say, which is that radical Islam is a threat to the country in the most obvious possible way.
0: It's a great action movie. I mean, it's a real action movie. And it's funny, the Islamists online and the Islamist podcasters, they're criticizing the film, as you might imagine, right? Because it touches close to home for them, doesn't it?
2: That's exactly right. I mean, the review in Variety is hysterical. The review in Variety suggests that it's just too mean to the left-wing protesters because it turns out that ISIS doesn't actually like Queers for Palestine very much, and predictable things ensue. Slate called it deranged, I believe was the word that they used, because, again, anytime you actually show what ISIS does, that is indeed deranged. And of course, Mehdi Hassan called it Islamophobic, because anything that talks about the nature of Islam as practiced by governments all over the world and as practiced, unfortunately, by a large number of people all over the world is kind of a problem. So Mehdi Hassan calls that Islamophobic. So, yeah, I mean, it's pissing off all the right people.
0: Now, folks, we've linked to this on all my social sites. I want to encourage you to go ahead and watch it. And the only way that a high-value production film like this can be created is if they have a link and it's behind a paywall. And what I'm telling you is it's worth every penny. When radical Islamic terrorists hijack a liberal college's pro-Palestine encampment, you get a ragtag band of red-blooded students, a security guard, and a Delta Force vet. They have to arm up and they have to save their clueless peers. By the way, that doesn't sound like fiction. I mean, that could really happen one day, it almost sounds like, no?
2: Yeah, I think that's right. It's ripped from the headlines. I mean, the protest leaders look like protest leaders, and the terrorists act like terrorists. I mean, they say things that radical Muslims would say. And again, in a time where we're a week after the 25th anniversary of 9/11, and the entire media refused to acknowledge who did the thing, and the entire New York Times front page is dedicated to how terrible Islamophobia is, I think it's important for Americans to remember just what our enemies think of us, just what they are doing, and just what they would do if they ever got the chance.
0: Run, hide, fight, infidels. 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Again, I want to encourage you to watch it. How long does it take to produce something like this? It takes a while.
2: Yeah, I mean, I would say that from initiation of the script, which was sort of third quarter of last year to, you know, the release is probably a year-long process, but one of the things we pride ourselves on at Daily Wire is that we move incredibly fast, and so this thing was filmed in February and is ready for release now, and it's just the first major project of kind of the new iteration of Daily Wire. We got more coming.
0: Look, hold on. 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You're going to love this film. It's like the old days. Enjoy it. We'll be right back.
3: The midterms are almost here, and Republicans could be in deep trouble. Polls show Democrats leading in key races. Tonight, Rob Finnerty on Newsmax reveals the growing threat from the DSA and the radical left. With less than 60 days to go, Finnerty says it's time for the GOP to hit the panic button. The House may go, and control of the Senate is up for grabs. 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Americans are angry. And Newsmax shows you how the progressive left wants total control of Congress. Tallarico, El Sayed, AOC, Bernie Sanders. Finnerty reveals President Trump's secret plan to fight back. Don't miss Finnerty tonight at 8 p.m. Eastern on Newsmax. 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
4: 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I'm Lisa Ritchie.

0: remains low at around 4.1%, and both job openings and weekly hours have been increasing.
1: Warsh said the rate hike will help the inflation rate return to the Fed's target of 2%. The inflation rate has been above that target for over 5 years. NFL superstar Travis Kelce is one of the victims being named in a multi-million dollar Ponzi scheme. The Kansas City Chiefs player, married to Taylor Swift, was named in court as Siddharth Jawahar was sentenced to 11 years in prison. This is the Worldwide News Network.
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3: The NBA Board of Governors is meeting in New York this week. High atop the topic of discussion is league expansion, where Las Vegas and Seattle are the only candidate cities for adding a new team. Four ownership groups have shown an interest in a team in Las Vegas with at least that number of potential arena sites. Groups are being whittled down with each deadline. The one certainty is it's going to take deep pockets to win the bid, somewhere around $10 billion. The next deadline for Las Vegas team bids is tomorrow. The WNBA is already here and ready to start back up after a break for the FIBA World Cup. The Aces, who haven't played since August 28th, play at Seattle tomorrow night, the first of four games left on their regular season schedule. The defending champs currently have the third best record in the league. The Las Vegas Aviators' final series of the year got underway in Texas on Tuesday, where they lost to the Sugar Land Space Cowboys 5-2.
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3: Couple more weeks of road work left on East Tropicana for pipeline replacement on the westbound side of Trop between Mojave and Topaz. Soon we'll have more lanes to work with coming and going from the Northwest Valley along I-11. The HOV lanes have been blocked off for installation of wrong-way driver alerts between Rancho and Rainbow, and that should be wrapped up by the end of the month. For most of the rest of the year, though, work will be done on the Boulder Highway median southbound side from Flamingo to I-11, and that's taken up the left lane. Cooler temperatures are ahead, but we're still going to find afternoon temps in the mid-90s for the next couple of days, with mostly sunny skies and wind gusts around 30 miles per hour today. 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I'm Mark Thomas with your on-time traffic.
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10: 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Or if you're on any of my social sites, we will link to it right there. You know, Ben, it's a very sad situation when your life is threatened just because you are who you are and you have the views that you have and you engage people in debate and discussion and you have your podcast and so forth and very fascinating person, and yet your life was threatened, wasn't it?
11: Yeah, so there was an arrest of a man in Kansas.

0: this who had been essentially posting a countdown to my supposed assassination daily. He'd been doing it for weeks. I was informed of that by my security team. It turns out I wasn't the only one he was threatening. He was also apparently threatening the president, members of the president's family. The FBI investigated, they arrested him, and now he's headed to jail. I will say, you know, some people have been texting me a lot today because obviously this kind of broke in the news. And what I've been saying to them is there's a reason I have 24/7 security, and I have for probably 10 years at this point, and there's security on my kids. This is one of many. So my wife was not particularly disturbed by this one, just because at a certain point when you're receiving thousands of death threats and you know, probably several dozen incredible death threats on a monthly basis, it just kind of becomes part of the background noise. And you figure you got to go about your daily life, you got to have security, but that's just the way that it is. I wish that things were different, but unfortunately that's the world we now inhabit.
1: And it's very expensive, isn't it? People don't think about it, but security is not cheap.
0: Oh, yeah. We spend easily $1 million a year on security.
1: Just incredible. Just because you have an opinion and you're Jewish. I mean, it's really quite awful. Let me ask you this about the movie, too. You're taking a lot of incoming from the left, as you were. You cited some of these publications and so forth. Wouldn't you think, after October 7th and 9/11 and after Islamists say what they say and these imams say what they say, that you wouldn't be taking so much incoming?
0: Yeah, I mean, you might figure that, but unfortunately the common cause between the left and radical Islam is very, very strong. I mean, I think one of the things that makes the movie so relevant right now is the fact that there's a high possibility that we may end up electing a pro-jihadi to the actual United States Senate in Michigan, aside from the pro-jihadi who is the mayor of New York, aside from the multiple congresspeople who will be elected in this cycle who are pro-jihad, ranging from Daria Lisa Chevalier in New York to Neil Akirosh in Colorado to Adam Homaly, who is literally a spokesperson for the Blind Sheikh, a terrorist who attempted to bomb the World Trade Center in 1993. So, I mean, the Democratic Party has decided to get full-scale in bed with the radical Muslim population because they believe that this is a path toward electoral victory. I think that it's incredibly short-sighted. It certainly is wrong and morally wrong, but that is part of the threat here.
1: But also part of the threat is the woke right neo-fascist, isn't it?
0: Oh, no question. I mean, listen, the person I just mentioned, Abdul El-Sayed, who's, again, a pro-jihadi in Michigan, who literally said about a man who ran a truck into a Jewish preschool trying to kill as many Jewish kids as possible, he said about that guy, hurt people, and equated this man driving a truck toward Jewish school children with the IDF killing a member of Hezbollah in Lebanon. That guy has essentially been endorsed by Tucker Carlson. I mean, Tucker Carlson did an entire monologue on his show and put up a large-scale piece on his newsletter on 9/11, claiming that Abdul El-Sayed was right about 9/11. Abdul El-Sayed had said about 9/11 that people misinterpreted Islam to do 9/11, and then Americans misinterpreted their own ideologies to do a multiple of 9/11 by killing hundreds of thousands of innocents across the world. So, you know, the fact that there is this horseshoe woke right that is fully in bed with the Hassan Pikers and the Abdul El-Sayed is pretty astonishing.
1: And some of them are more outspoken than others, but do you think this is a growing group, this woke right neo-fascist group?
0: I do. I mean, I wish that it weren't. I think that the online algorithms tend to make it seem probably larger than it is in the online space, but that doesn't mean it doesn't have some purchase, because again, it's sort of a grievance-based ideology, the idea being that America is fatally flawed from inception, or at least has been fatally flawed for decades, and it's so bad that we need to tear it all the way to the ground in order to rebuild something in its wake. We need to basically ditch fundamental concepts from the Declaration of Independence and Constitution all the way on forward in order to build something new. And you know, again, dissatisfaction and envy are pretty powerful factors for a lot of the players in the space, ranging from, you know, the Tucker Carlsons to the Candace Owenses to the Nick Fuentes types.
1: And the Jack, how the hell do you pronounce that guy's name?
0: Posobiec.
1: How do you pronounce it?
0: Yeah, Posobiec.
1: Yeah, him. Yeah. And there's more than them, but they... Is it an ideology? What is it? I mean, I know we know that it is, but how do you describe it?
0: I mean, I do think it's an ideology, but I think it's an ideology rooted that somewhere in the relatively recent past, I'd say probably the 1930s, America took this dramatic wrong turn. And ever since then, essentially, white Americans, Christian Americans have been getting screwed. And they're being screwed by a sort of transnational elite. And the only way to cure America of that ill is for us to give up power to the Russians and Chinese. Now, I can agree with some of the critiques that, you know, affirmative action and the welfare state have discriminated against a wide swath of Americans. I mean, that clearly is true. But the prescription, which is to ditch the Declaration of Independence, to ditch individualism, to ditch the meritocracy, is precisely the opposite of what you need. And so they've settled on this conspiratorial belief that anyone who's successful in America must have been a product of this perverse, fake meritocracy. That's exactly what the left says. Right? The left says that everybody who's successful in America is a victimizer. Everybody who's unsuccessful has been victimized. Tucker Carlson says that in his own way. He just has a different set of victims in mind.
1: So why they hate Jews, they hate evangelical Christians? Is that because of the role that the so-called Hebrew Bible had in the founding, and also because evangelical Christians understand the connection between Jews and Christians, that is the Judeo-Christian belief system? You think that's what it is?
0: Well, I do think that there's a lot of that. I also think that there's just at root a conspiratorial envy at work. And if you listen to, you know, Tucker talk recently, pretty much every argument that he makes...
1: I must confess, I never listened to that bastard. But go ahead.
0: Yeah, I mean, you're a wiser and happier person for not doing so. But, you know, if there's a piece in the Wall Street Journal over the weekend sort of discussing his worldview. And his worldview isn't that all Jews are evil. It's that all evil can be chalked up to the Jews, essentially. And when you believe that, then anybody who is therefore pro-Israel is simply backing the conspiracy. And that's why he will say that President Trump is somehow a pawn of the evil Jews and the Israelis. And that sort of conspiratorial worldview is horrible. It's horrible for people who believe it. It's horrible for the country because it's not true. And particularly for young people to believe that the meritocracy has failed and nothing you do in your life can make you successful, it's a recipe for you being a loser the rest of your life. I mean, sure, you can sit in your basement and listen to Tucker Carlson and Nick Fuentes, but that isn't going to make you successful. You happen to live in the freest, greatest country in the history of the world, a privilege that people all over the world would die and kill for, and pretty much everybody throughout history would die and kill for. And you're sitting there talking about how America isn't a meritocracy because the guy next door earns more than you, even though you're one of the richest human beings who've ever lived.
1: But they are stoking violence, aren't they?
0: I mean, I think it's hard to believe that they're not. I mean, when they keep ratcheting up conspiratorial suggestions that, you know, they, I mean, obviously some of these people say that you've talked to the president to war, Mark, or I talked to the president to war. I can tell you for my own part, I've had three conversations with the president in my entire lifetime and zero since the election. Mm-hmm. You know, the fact is the president's a man who makes up his own mind, and these people are too cowardly to attack the president directly. So instead what they suggest is that he is being manipulated by nefarious outside forces. Again, this is all stupidity, but again, it has purchased for people who are dissatisfied with their lives, who are unhappy with the state of their lives, who feel downwardly mobile, and who feel entitled to things that they have not been given.
1: You know, Ben, I'm going to tell you something I never told you, but I'm going to tell you, I'm worried about you.
0: I'm
1: worried about you. You don't deserve what's coming at you. None of us do, but you in particular. And I don't know what to do about it. I don't even know what to say about it.
0: You know, it's, again, as you know, Mark, because you're in the space, you just kind of have to walk toward it. I mean, there's nothing else that you can do. You take all the security precautions you can, and then you have to live in the world and fight the fight. Because I think what they want in the end is to shut me up. And some of these folks would rather shut me up with a bullet than they would, you know, by out-arguing me. But the reality is that that's the choice in life. You know, you got to go forward. You got to fight these bastards, and you got to prove to the American public that the arguments that you're making are the ones that ought to win, and that the founding principles are right, and the meritocracy is right. And if people object to that, if people, you know, one of the things that I've said before is, God forbid somebody would attempt to do something. I legitimately at this point would not know the ideology of the person attempting to do it. It could be anyone from radicals to radical Muslims to woke rightists. Like, it literally could be coming from nearly any corner. You know, the fact that American politics is degraded to the point where saying traditionally conservative things, because I'm a very traditional conservative. I've been in this space for 25 years, even though I'm only 42. I've had a syndicated column since I was a kid. I mean, you know, you've known me that long, Mark. And my principles have been exactly the same the entire time. Right? I've just been in favor of a traditional limited government, traditional values, and hawkish foreign policy, and the fact that the political kind of debate in America has descended to the point where violent threats are being made at the pace and from the directions they're being made, it says something pretty dark about where we are as a culture, and I'm just hoping that, you know, at a certain point we come together and come back to reason, because if we don't, then things are going to get much worse before they get better.
1: Mm-hmm. Well, that's all true, isn't it? The movie, by the way, is Run, Hide, Fight, Infidels. Watch the film. You can at dailywire.com/watch. dailywire.com/watch. I encourage you to do it. you're going to do it. It's very entertaining. It's also very relevant, but it's very entertaining. If you happen to be anywhere on my social sites, you can click on right there as well. I hope you'll check it out and share it with other people, too. Ben, be safe, my friend, and I'm very thankful you're out there. God bless you.
0: God bless you, Mark, and best.
1: All right, you too. I'm worried about him, Rich. I really am. You know, he just gets these threats. It's just terrible. And I think, you know, I'm the subject of a lot of attacks, But I think he is, he's somebody that the kooks really like to attack. And it's very troubling. He's incredibly intelligent, as you can see. He's very entertaining, very substantive. It's very funny. Those of you who haven't listened to him because you listen to radio these days, but he used to be on radio, you ought to follow his podcast. I know you'll love his podcast. But it's really appalling that he has to spend $1 million a year on security. I won't tell you what I spend, but he spends $1 million a year. I mean, that's crazy. For what? For being a Jew and speaking out? And he's so pro-American. He's a patriot. That's the point. He's a patriot. He's pro-American. Most of these other people are not. Tucker Carlson is not a patriot when he's fronting for Qatar and pushing Sharia law and al-Sayed and all the rest of it. He's a very evil fool. And he's not alone. Now, folks, you cannot understand what's happening in the Middle East by watching a few minutes of left-wing news or scrolling social media. The headlines give you the explosion, but they don't give you the history, the context. They don't tell you how we got here and what's coming next. Israel sits at the center of a conflict with consequences far beyond the region. The real threat of a wider war, all of it, is on the line. That's why Pastor John Hagee wrote The Middle East Conflict. Nobody knows it better than Pastor John Hagee. And if you want to understand the forces driving this war, you need the history. 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

0: think I've known Ben since he was 17. Ben Shapiro. I think I've knew Charlie since he was 18. Dan Bongino, before he was a radio host. I know Sean, and he substituted for Sean and me. I've always viewed my platform as a way of helping other folks, too. Inviting them on the program as a substitute and so forth. And these are great people. And honestly, it's very upsetting to me when Ben, who's a young guy with a young wife, and he's got a bunch of kids now, is threatened. He needs to spend $1 million a year on security. That's just ridiculous. And I'm afraid it's going to get worse before it gets better. I know it is. And they already took out Charlie. It's still very hard to believe, isn't it? So we worry about these things. I have no stomach for these woke right neo-fascists, these supremacists, the Islamists, the Marxists, none of them. None of them. I have no stomach for the Tucker Carlsons, the Bannons, the Fuentes's. Who the hell else did I miss, Mr. Producer? A whole bunch of them. You know who they are. No stomach. I've been talking a long time to you about Pure Talk. It's the best wireless company out there. I say this because I use Pure Talk. 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And welcome to Pure Talk, ladies and gentlemen. Are you telling me this show's almost over? Okay. All these callers here, Ms. Bill, Mr. Call Screener, I want you to take all their phone numbers, all their names, all their cities, and all the call letters, because we're going to call them back tomorrow. We've never done that before, Mr. Producer, but they've been waiting, and I want to take care of them. Matthew, I want to get to Matthew. Let's see here. No, I want Michael, Boise, Idaho. I want to get to all these folks. Jenkintown, PA, that's where I'm from. Right next to Elkins Park in Cheltenham. So we want to make sure we take care of everybody, and I want to be polite. All right, folks, I want to thank you for listening. We salute our armed forces, police officers, firefighters, emergency personnel, our friends in ICE, our truckers, the men and women in Ukraine, the men and women in Israel, the men and women in Iran, and you, the American people, red-blooded Yanks. Thank God for each and every one of you. And with God's blessing, I'll be here tomorrow, and you will too. See you then.
1: It's never been more important to be well-informed.
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5: I'm Lisa Ritchie. President Trump is visiting Gastonia, North Carolina, just outside the Charlotte metro area tonight to support local Republicans running for election.
6: President Trump and the Republicans in Congress are making America safe again. We're never going back to the disaster we had just 2 years ago.
5: The president's visit comes as polls show Michael Whatley, the former chair of the Republican National Committee, continues to trail behind former Governor Roy Cooper, a Democrat elected statewide in North Carolina six times. Consumers will see credit cards, car loans, and mortgage rates go up after the Federal Reserve raised a key interest rate today for the first time in 3 years. Market analyst Doug Flynn told News Nation,
7: "Don't forget the federal government, which ultimately is us as taxpayers. They're going to pay more. We're all going to pay more because they have to pay a lot more to finance all of this ridiculous debt and spending that we have."
5: Flynn said the Fed will likely raise rates at least one more time this year after today's quarter point hike. Powerful explosions have been heard in Kyiv, the capital of Ukraine, apparently as a result of an attack by the Russian military. This was reported by Reuters and AFP news agencies, which noted that missile alerts were activated. Meanwhile, a fire was reported in the port city of Rostov-on-Don in southern Russia. Footage circulated by local residents showed the fire, which they claimed was from a drone attack. Three people, including a child, were injured as Russia hit a 19-story apartment building in the Black Sea port city of Odessa, authorities there said on Telegram. The Pentagon is setting some very specific standards for troops who want a seat at the defense secretary's upcoming speech.
8: The Pentagon is handpicking some of the military's fittest troops to attend Defense Secretary Pete Hegseth's State of the Force speech September 30th. The Wall Street Journal reports commanders are being asked to nominate troops who meet strict fitness, body composition, and grooming standards. The selected troops could also work out with Hegseth. The effort reflects Hegseth's continued emphasis on physical readiness and what he calls a warrior ethos.
9: "Frankly, it's tiring to look out at combat formations, or really any formation, and see fat troops."
8: Stacy Lynn, Worldwide News Network, Washington.
5: Security preparations are underway for the United Nations General Assembly in New York City next week. Leaders from around the world will be gathering, including Israeli Prime Minister Benjamin Netanyahu.
10: "There are no expected threats that we know of, and we are continue to be confident in being able to deliver safety and security for New Yorkers."
5: That's New York City Mayor Zohreh Mamdani, who previously called for the arrest of Netanyahu. He says he will not attend any demonstration. This is the Worldwide News Network.
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12: Most Nevada and Clark County School District students did not meet grade level standards when it comes to English and math during the last school year, but latest data from the Nevada Department of Education did show slight improvements for Clark County students when it comes to those two categories. Clark County School District officials focused on the progress being made, saying they need to learn from what's working. Meanwhile, they're tightening their belts over at the school district because a drop in student enrollment and improved employee retention means the district needs to cut its budget by nearly $52 million. Schools district-wide will slash their budget by more than $29 million, while the district's central office will shave more than $22 million off its budget with across-the-board budget cuts of 2.5%. District officials say a student enrollment drop of 10,400 is the primary reason for those needed budget cuts.
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18: More than 50 people have died in ICE custody since Trump took office again.
19: Sorry, who are you?
18: Natasha Del Toro. More than 50 people. I'm with Fall Lines. It's a program called Fall Lines.
19: With whom?
18: I just want to ask you questions. More than 50 people.
19: No, I'm trying
18: people,
19: to figure out who you are.
18: I'm a journalist.
19: Who you are, who you're with.
18: More, you don't want to answer questions.
19: Question.
18: More than 50 people have died in ICE custody
19: Fault
18: since...
19: Is that on TV?
18: Are we buying time?
19: No, I'm asking you who you are.
18: It's with Al Jazeera English. It's a program.
19: Al Jazeera, I don't have any desire to talk.
18: More than 50 people have died. More than 50 people.
19: Lost. I don't have anything to say to you guys.
18: More than 50 people have died in ICE custody since Trump took office again.
19: Why don't you go?
18: Do you? Are you concerned about that?
19: I'm not.
18: Are you?
19: You guys know.
18: It's our constitutionally protected right to ask questions, and you have no interest in it. So,
17: you know why he doesn't have any interest in answering? Because he doesn't have to. First off, that's Congressman Brandon Gill that you just heard. And this was audio that just hit yesterday. Well, it was like after we were off air yesterday. And the whole thing, you can hear this woman. He's in the, the little hallway going from, not little, but the hallway that's under the Capitol. And it's like the way that the way that they get between the chamber and then get down to their offices, Cannon, etc., right? So she's running after him. He's going to the elevator. He's got it because they have to go, they alternate between meetings, all this stuff. So she can hear her chasing him. And I felt like it was completely fine what he asked because she's throwing questions at him. And he's like, okay, who are you with then? Who is it that you're with? And she doesn't want to answer him. which was immediate sketch, right? You guys would be like, whoa, what's up with that? Like, what's up? Why is she not answering? Why is she not answering? And he has every right to sit here and go and ask her, okay, who are you with? Who is it that you're with? Because he, that gives you an idea of what their intention is. You guys know this. It gives them an idea to who's asking them what, and the purpose for which they're asking them this question. So she's following him, and he's, I thought he gave her way more courtesy than she deserved. Now, let me tell you something about Al Jazeera. Al Jazeera was founded and funded by the Qatari government. It is actually the DOJ has ordered Al Jazeera to register as a foreign agent, and they have refused. They're funded by the Qatari government. They're not accountable to advertisers or viewers. They're entirely up. It's like how RT is the new Russian Pravda. RT is founded and funded by the Kremlin, and they take editorial direction from the Kremlin. Al Jazeera is founded and funded by Qatar, and they take editorial direction from the Qatari government. This is so indisputable. Our own Department of Justice demanded that Al Jazeera register as a foreign agent, FARA, and they refused because they literally are a propaganda arm of the Qatari government. And Brandon Gill, that's why he was asking, wait, who are you with? Who are you with? Because she immediately starts with this like bunk framing. So his red flags are up. He's very discerning. His red flags are up. He's like, wait, before he even enters the battlefield, he wants to know what the battlefield is and who is he playing. He has every right to ask that. Now, a real journalist, because she's not a real journalist, I've heard of this woman. She's an activist for the Qataris, and they think because they can go, oh, no, it's the English version of it's AJ English. No, that's still operated by Qatar. Everything is headquartered in Qatar. All the stuff they do is in Qatar, so you can't say that. She's an activist. She's not a real journalist. Real journalist, this is what you're told in school, and this is how you're told by your bosses, and you actually, back in the day, I mean, you had to identify yourselves, as what you are. But every reporter, even now you go on the Hill and the reporter's like, oh, you know, so-and-so with Fox News or so-and-so with CNN or so-and-so with, whether it's Daily Wire or Breitbart or whatever. They tell you this, right? And she didn't do that. She immediately was like, oh, here's my name. Oh, here's my show that I'm with. Networks, they don't sit here and go, oh, I'm with, you know. I mean, people, even Daily Show would be like, oh, so-and-so with the Daily Show on Comedy Central. She refused to identify herself because she knew the moment she did, she would immediately be, oh, you're an activist. You're not an actual journalist. You're an activist. That's what this is. So welcome to the radio program. Dana Lash with you. If you hear, by the way, any kind of, like hammering or drilling in the background, that's because your girl, we're literally in the middle of construction hell. And this is where our studio is. And so when you have people doing roof repairs on your studio, this is ultimately what happens. And poor Kane and Juan have been living through it because it's been 2 weeks now, right? 2 weeks now has been. I'm just saying. So if you hear that, just, you know, go on. Just go on with it. All right. So a couple of other things, then we're going to dive into some insane stuff. You also had Cut 5. Congressman Thomas Massie, who was voted out by his voters that he blamed on the Jews, decided not to impeach. He didn't impeach Lloyd Austin for going MIA. He's never moved to impeach anybody else, but he decided to go after Pete Hegseth for, I don't know, whatever high crimes. This is Cut 5.
20: Impeaching Peter Brian Hegseth, Secretary of Defense, for high crimes and misdemeanors. Resolved that Peter Brian Hegseth, Secretary of Defense, also referred to as Secretary of War by the administration, is impeached for high crimes and misdemeanors, and that the following articles of impeachment be exhibited to the United States Senate. Articles of impeachment exhibited by the House of Representatives of the United States of America in the name of itself and of the people of the United States of America against Peter Brian Hegseth, Secretary of Defense, in maintenance and support of its impeachment against him for high crimes and misdemeanors.
17: What are those high crimes and misdemeanors? He doesn't actually say. He's like a Democrat. He doesn't actually say what the high crimes and the all of the. He doesn't actually give any sort of criminal. He doesn't substantiate any of it with any sort of like a criminal accusation. He doesn't do any of that. So I'm just saying. He never brought articles of impeachment for Lloyd Austin under Biden or anybody else, but he decided he's going to do it now because he's livid that he was voted out by his own people. And he can't come to terms with the fact that they voted him out. He can't come to terms with it. So he's blaming it. It can't be because he was rejected because he was a bad congressman for his people at the end. It's because the Jews, obviously, which brings us into this other big point. All right. So this is what we're doing today. I have some guests coming on later and we're going to get into some cultural issues and all of that. But I don't know if you saw what exploded again online last night. Now, one of the things I always say is what? Everything's online until it isn't. Everything is just an online phenomenon until it's not. And yesterday evening, case in point, was more of that. Whenever we talk about the woke Reich, whenever we talk about, and I know some of you are like, oh my gosh, seriously? You guys need to realize how big of a problem this is. You know, Buckley, towards the end of his professional career, he ended up having to deal with a lot of this similar stuff back pre-Reagan, because that's the fight that exploded on the right, and it threatened to derail everything that Republicans have scraped for. People need to also realize that we would be in an absolute hellhole were it not for the conservatives that were trying to hold the line and keep the rest of the Republican Party from giving away everything under the sun. That said, this thing that's been erupting on the right, there is a faction of individuals who believe in big government. I don't consider them Republicans. They call themselves Republicans, but they're not. It's horseshoe theory manifest. These are people whose ideology is rooted in leftism. They believe that because the left uses government to even the playing field, they have the right to do the same thing. But because they don't consider themselves leftists, that somehow makes the use of all-powerful government, which can corrupt anything it touches, somehow more virtuous. And so that's the situation we find ourselves in. A big debate erupted, and it all actually first kicked off with the Macklemore stuff. As you know, Macklemore, he wasn't just getting up on stage and saying, quote-unquote, Free Palestine, a place that doesn't exist, which is true and not supported by thousands of years of antiquity. And again, just a reminder, it's a name literally given by a dead Roman emperor to a piece of land out of spite as a punishment for the Jews after the Second Judean Uprising, right? So let's get the history correct. And it was actually named after one of their biggest enemies that had not even been in the area for two centuries. And they were a seafaring people from Crete, the Philistines. So there you go. But case in point, with all of this stuff, the issue of this concert and the stuff that he was saying on stage, he was opening for Ed Sheeran, and full disclosure, I know who these people are, but I don't listen to them. And I think that if I owned a stadium, I wouldn't have Macklemore in it because he sucks. I think his music is derivative. I think it's insane that you have to have a handful of songwriters for something that has, like, you know, that's just insipid. If that's your jam, that's great. Not into it. But my point is that he wasn't just getting up on stage and screaming Free Palestine. Like, he was running his mouth about some crazy stuff to the point where it was actually offending the middle of the road concert goers. And it was becoming a liability. You're in a business. When you're in a business and you're working and you've signed contractual agreements, you have to fulfill the terms of those agreements. You have to be professional. It's not a chance for you to go out and flex your Temu muscles on geopolitical issues that you clearly have no concept of. And so he ended up getting dropped from the tour. And then Ed Sheeran's band now left him. The openers left. And they're doing everything that they can to, like, screw over Ed Sheeran and to try to make this as big of a deal as possible. At the same time that this has all been happening, then you had the remarks, which we're going to play coming up at the bottom of the hour, from the vice president on Israel. And to set this up, the vice president claimed that we somehow intimated that there's somehow the possibility that we just have our foreign policy directed by Israel, and that's just hogwash. So I'm going to address the FMF, everything that you wanted to know, including all of the myths and all of the BS ridiculousness that said we're going to talk about the false claims of genocide in Gaza, because genocide in Gaza is the new BLM. Genocide in Gaza is the new 15 days to slow the spread. Genocide in Gaza is the new wear your mask. Genocide in Gaza is the clot shots actually providing immunity. And if you buy all that, of course you buy the narrative that's established by Hamas and then sent out to the rest of the world. We are going to fisk every single last myth on this. Okay? And then we're going to have some guests on later. So buckle up, because it's about to get bumpy. As we move, our partners that will bring you the program, it's our friends at Alliance Defending Freedom, which is an excellent organization that actually just won another huge victory. They protected the rights of parents who have been fighting to protect their kids from the trans groomers in their schools. So wherever these battles are happening, ADF is there. They actually have a huge landmark free speech victory, another one that they won in front of SCOTUS on behalf of a Christian counselor. They were there and instrumental in the overturning of Roe v. Wade. They have been there at every battle protecting women's sports, protecting parental rights, protecting children from trans groomers. Every single one of these cultural and legal battles happening right now, ADF is involved in. 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
30: And now, all of the news you would probably miss. It's time for Dana's Quick Five.
17: A common antibiotic has been linked to a higher risk of death in a new study. The antibiotic called cefepime, C-E-F-E-P-I-M-E, which is used to treat bacterial infections like pneumonia, UTI, skin infection, etc. Usually it's like a by injection in a clinical setting, notes the piece. But they said the severe side effects, particularly in older patients or anyone with kidney problems, I mean, it can actually increase your risk of all cause mortality. It's a new global study where they reviewed 110 randomized clinical trials involving over 22,000 patients. So they were looking at all of this stuff. It's very interesting. So they're saying that they're still examining it, but there is an increase is what they're saying with this study. Also, apparently working from home can also be worse for your health because it supposedly cuts down the light to vigorous movement that you would normally do in the workplace. I get it, because people get more sedentary unless you're me and you're running around and you've got construction happening in your studio and everything's insane. The stagnant housing market is about to face a 7% mortgage rate temporary, but nobody's going to be refining. Nobody's going to be refining with that. That's for sure. And also, if they jack up the interest rates, Kane, we all talked about that yesterday. Going to make it more expensive. ABC's American Idol is leaving Los Angeles. Another blow to the city. Not just them, but also The Masked Singer. Two programs I can say that I've literally never watched. I've never watched any of them. Isn't that wild? But they're, you know why they're leaving? Because everything is so ridiculously expensive and they're just not able to justify staying in Los Angeles while also with all of their production overhead. They haven't come out and really said that, but that's exactly what it is. A poacher tried to go after some rhinos, but got trampled to death by a herd of elephants. I love nature, right? The elephant stomped him so bad that basically all he was just a clothing with a blood stain. And he deserved it. He was a poacher who was trying to kill rhinos. You know how you destabilize the population? All these people don't understand. When you go big game hunting, you only go after the animals that are actually, they literally only attack the diseased and oldest that are not increasing the breeding numbers. Anything else and they will string you up from a tree. That is no joke. People do not understand how this works. So these guys tried going out there. Nature took care of it. So good on those elephants. Let's see. NBC News aired an interview with an AI-generated actress. I'm not even saying her name, but it's really weird. It's like this entirely AI-generated character, and it looks bizarre. I can't believe the news is debasing itself, but here we are. Coming up, Vance and his remarks on Israel last night. 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
8: Worldwide News Network update. I'm Lisa Ritchie. President Trump is urging North Carolinians to get out and vote for Republicans this November while campaigning for Republican Senate candidate Michael Whatley in Gastonia tonight. Trump warned of the consequences if Democrats win in the midterms.
9: If we lose, you're going to lose your border. You're going to lose your tax cuts. You're going to lose your wealth, and our country is going to go through hell, and we're going to be a laughingstock all over the world.
8: Trump went on to say everything Whatley wants is common sense. Wall Street closed lower after the Federal Reserve decided to raise interest rates by a quarter point today. The Dow lost 631 points. The S&P 500 fell 33. And the Nasdaq

0: Your health matters. Now, here's Yana Derulis.
1: A new study published in JAMA Cardiology found that patients with atrial fibrillation can use smartphones to monitor their heart rhythm from home before treatment. Researchers at Linska Institute found the approach reduced last-minute procedure cancellations by nearly 95%, helping patients avoid unnecessary visits while saving valuable healthcare resources. If you have an irregular heartbeat, ask your healthcare provider about home monitoring options. According to Dr. Joe Dispenza's Four Pillars of Healing, the mind holds incredible influence over the body. By focusing on elevated future-oriented thoughts, you can rewire your brain, shift your emotional state, and support real physical transformation. Your thoughts actually shape your reality. Ancient Greek philosopher Epictetus once said, you become what you give your thoughts to, and modern neuroscience agrees. I'm Yana Derulis for the Worldwide News Network.
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2: The NBA Board of Governors is meeting in New York this week. High atop the topic of discussion is league expansion, where Las Vegas and Seattle are the only candidate cities for adding a new team. Four ownership groups have shown an interest in a team in Las Vegas with at least that number of potential arena sites. Groups are being whittled down with each deadline. The one certainty is it's going to take deep pockets to win the bid, somewhere around $10 billion. The next deadline for Las Vegas team bids is tomorrow. The WNBA is already here and ready to start back up after a break for the FIBA World Cup. The Aces, who haven't played since August 28th, play at Seattle tomorrow night, the first of four games left on their regular season schedule. The defending champs currently have the third best record in the league. The Las Vegas Aviators' final series of the year got underway in Texas on Tuesday, where they lost to the Sugar Land Space Cowboys 5-2.
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1: Welcome back to the program, ladies and gentlemen. It is I, your lovable curmudgeon, here at the bottom of this first hour on this insane Wednesday. And by the way, if you hear hammering or screaming or sawing or anything in the background, that's just construction to repair the roof. That's over our studio, and that's just, it is what it is. So we're just going to incorporate it as part of the show. I mean, who knows? So welcome back. If you missed anything, we always have the podcast, Channel 347 DirecTV is where you can stream the radio program.

0: And of course, we also have Substack, Chapter and Verse. I want to dive in to the soundbite that emerged yesterday evening of Vice President J.D. Vance, who was at a confab and he was speaking and taking some questions. And one of the questions specifically had to do with foreign policy. Foreign policy, particularly the United States' policy. And then the perspective of involvement by Israel. And I'm going to play this, and then we're going to discuss it. This was the VP, and from what I understand, I think this was literally from just last night. It was or the night before last. Listen.
1: Which is, yes, obviously, a lot of important relationships, a lot of important partnerships in NATO, but that doesn't mean that we're going to completely make our European foreign policy subservient to NATO in the same way that we cannot let our Middle Eastern foreign policy be subservient to the state of Israel.
2: Okay.
1: We're going to work with people when we work with them, we're going to disagree when we disagree, and we're going to pursue America's interests. That's the only way to have a rational foreign policy.
2: Hey, Mr. Bob, one last question here.
0: So what is the remark here? The remark here is that, well, you know, we wouldn't, the fact that it would even be thrown out is weird to me. The fact that this would even be kind of just tossed out there the way it is, like we cannot let our Middle East foreign policy be subservient to the state of Israel. Now, some people, his wording there was almost too clever by half. His wording there was specific, and it gives him some wiggle room, right? Because he's not coming out and saying, well, that, you know, it absolutely is. But he is intimating by even throwing it out there. He's suggesting that there, or he's entertaining the conspiracy theories that that's how it's been, or that that's even a possibility. I have to correct that, because the idea that Israel runs U.S. policy on anything is one of the most absurd things I've ever heard. Let me give you the 30,000-foot view, and then we're going to dive into the nitty-gritty. First off, this is entirely inverted. It's not the U.S. that takes notes from Israel. Israel's entire foreign policy is overshadowed by the United States. Not just the United States, but world opinion. The entirety of Israel's foreign policy is at the mercy of public opinion from Europe and the West entirely. And the entire reason, I'll go out and be real shocking. The entire reason October 7th even partly happened, aside from Hamas being animals, which is the other aspect of it, is because Israel believed in the false containment trap. Israel thought it was easier and better to satiate the public opinion of Europe and the public opinion of the West to believe that Hamas was contained and that they wouldn't execute such an operation. You know, they had the tunnels. They knew that there was a possibility at one point of maybe sea, you know, coming in from the sea. They thought, well, my gosh, they have all these tunnels. The prevailing theory for so long was that they would be coming up from the tunnels. I mean, they had even... And I hope people realize that October 7th wasn't the original date for October 7th. It was supposed to happen in April. But the plans got out a couple of different ways. The IDF heard of them. One of the ways the plans got out is because Hamas was trying to rope in Hezbollah to launch an attack the same day. And I want you to realize, and I was told this by even people who were in the reserves there, that if that had happened, there wouldn't be an Israel today, because the amount of rockets, they didn't have enough interceptors to fend everything off. But it was terrorist ego that actually made that not happen on October 7th. So they falsely believed in this containment trap. I wouldn't even say falsely. I think that they believed, and this is a very controversial thing I'm going to say, they were trying to satiate, some argue, they were trying to satiate the court of public opinion and placing that on a higher priority list than the safety of their own people. I think that's really fair to say. I think it's incredibly fair to say, especially because on October 7th, it was very evident what was about to happen. And that's why there were numerous different reports run up the flagpole and that were being dismissed, because no way are they going to do that. Even after Hamas on the other side of the fence had constructed a full on, like, you know, practice shootout house based upon one of the IDF outposts in one of the kibbutzim that's right, you know, right not too far from Sderot, right there in southern Israel. Even after they discovered that, they thought, oh my gosh, they're never going to do this. They're not going to do that. There's no way. Well, way. They did. They did. And the situation manifested and the response was prolonged because Israel is constrained by the public opinion of the world. No one, absolutely no one on God's green earth would judge the United States' response to terrorists if we lost the equivalent 40,000 innocent lives in one day. That is the per capita equivalent. Imagine a 9/11 multiplied by, do the math. But Israel is the only nation that is expected to telegraph its every move to provide health care to the actual terrorist masterminds that are plotting to murder them, to give aid to the Gazan government, which is Hamas, that turns around and then sells it on the black market. It's the only nation that is expected to risk higher casualty rates for its own troops because they have to choose risky urban combat to minimize civilian deaths while they're picked off by snipers. Meanwhile, if they defend them, you have Hamas over there who's literally launching makeshift rockets off of civilian rooftops, and they use one of the biggest battle hospitals in Gaza City as their headquarters. They bury munitions under literal playgrounds. They use their people as a human shield while IDF kills himself to protect them. And if they defend themselves, if Israel defends themselves more aggressively, they're lambasted worse than the terrorist who started it and continue all of it to current time. It's insane. And all the while, you have all of the morons all across the world that are parroting the same ridiculous kayfabe that's coming out from Hamas, right? All of the false and debunked astronomical civilian casualties that are mostly caused by their own completely reckless, inept, murderous hands. It's a country that is literally forced to beg for the permission of the United States before they can even so much as talk about sharing innovations with other countries. Look no further than David Sling with Finland. Finland really, really wanted David Sling. David Sling's a really cool thing. It was developed with the United States, right? And Finland wanted David Sling. Why did Finland want David Sling? Because they're constantly bulking up defenses. This is a NATO country, and they actually got into NATO after. And they were looking at Russia. They're looking at what's happening with Russia. They got it one day. They got after NATO. That they wanted David Sling. They had to get permission from the United States, and the United States ended up granting it. The United States could have said no. That's a true story. People don't realize this. They have no idea about any of this. And it's crazy. It was a containment. And by the way, this is documented. All of this is documented. Israel already admitted that they had a strategy of containment, that it was like it functioned almost as oral tradition. You manage threats indirectly. You avoid direct confrontation. You maintain acceptable risk levels instead of outright confronting Hamas. I mean, that policy produced a very dangerous complacency, but they did it to satisfy the United States and Europe. I mean, Stanford University press study described Israel relying primarily on Hamas to govern Gaza while pursuing a mowing the lawn deterrence policy rather than dismantling the group. And that's true. They provided medical care to all kinds of Hamas fighters. I mean, at least 25 actual terrorists that were trying to murder Israeli civilians and IDF were treated in the hospitals after October 7th. I mean, to say nothing but of Sinwar, who literally had a brain operation for a tumor in an Israeli hospital and then was sent back to Gaza, and then he plotted October 7th. It's true. I mean, the David Sling, the U.S. State Department had to officially, formally notify Israel's defense minister of its approval. This is how the FMF works, which we're going to talk about, before that sale could even proceed to Finland. It's all Iftar managed. All of this is. And people don't even they sit here and they run their mouths about this stuff and they have no idea what they're talking about. I mean, it's crazy. They're only allowed, I mean, they have to buy U.S. weaponry. They have to buy U.S. weaponry. They have to, that's the foreign military financing. That's the FMF. So when we talk about FMF, that's what FMF means, foreign military financing. And it is our agreement with Israel. And by law and by the letter of the law, with that agreement, they have to spend their money on weapons from U.S. defense contractors. By the way, thousands of jobs that has created in the American South. Thousands. Because of that. And we own all the IP for everything. And by the way, this is a restriction. Do you know how many other of these agreements we have with other countries? You'd fall off your seat and bust your ass if you knew how many other agreements. Everyone talks about FMF with Israel without realizing that we have it with a ton of other countries. But Israel is singularly the only country that has to go with hat in hand and ask for permission and get it officially from the State Department to even talk to another country about sharing information. Oh, yeah, but Israel runs U.S. foreign policy. Really? Huh. Not true. Not true at all. No other FMF recipient has that same, they don't have these same restrictions. They don't. And this is what's asinine about this. It's absurd to think that they run our foreign policy. We have run their foreign policy. If this was the other way, and if I'm going to be honest, if we had signed an agreement like this, I told Kane, I'd be in the street rioting. People do not know how ridiculously beneficial this whole thing has been for the United States. They don't know. This is like a forward deployed entity that is dealing with the threat as a firewall before we have to. And these people, either because they're Islamist simps, or because they hate America, won't address that indisputable God's honest fact. I'm not even done with this. Oh, we're going to get into it. Call down the thunder, so here it is. We're going to dive into every single one of these. We're going to explore the FMF even more deeply. Do you want to know what other restrictions other countries have? None, not like this. Do you want to know who those other countries are? I'll tell you. Do you want to know how the tech that they've scaled up that we own the IP on has saved American soldiers and was actually used in rescue missions for American soldiers? I'm going to explain it to you. So buckle up. Like I said, going to be a bumpy. We got 2 hours left. As we move, the folks who will make the program possible, it's our friends at Byrna. I always carry. I have no problem popping a baddie full of lead if they pose a threat to me or my family. If someone wants to FAFO and they want to get on the business end of one of my guns, I'm your Huckleberry. I also realize that sometimes some of you might have to go to places where you can't carry. Some of you might be 20-year-old college kids. I mean, sure, when you're 18, you can go and carry full auto somewhere else, but God forbid if you carry, you know, a 22 to defend yourself walking to class or walking home from class at 7 o'clock at night. This is where Byrna comes in. Really, you could argue it's kind of what it was made for. 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
18: but actually sign it into law?
21: Look, it is embarrassing, really, I think, going beyond politics, how ignorant this president is about the dangers of AI. And I would hope that the people around him, many of whom are not ignorant, will tell him that he has got to sign that legislation. And furthermore, at a time when the American people, whether they're conservative or progressive, are standing up and demanding action, his political friends will probably say, you should sign that bill.
0: Is this a president who stopped? I know that I'm supposed to be talking about the meat of what he said, but for just one hot moment, I would love for a member of his staff. You know, you can go to like Target, you can go to CVS, you can go to like Walmart, you can even get it on Amazon, and it's like a little stick of wax, right? And you can, it's like deodorant almost, where you can screw the bottom of it and the little wax comes up, and you can either apply it to your flyaways directly or put it on your hand and warm it up a little bit and do it. So you literally don't look like you're touching that static ball at the Magic House in St. Louis. And only St. Louisans are going to understand that reference. What in the world? So Bernie Sanders, who, by the way, is proving horseshoe theory correct by aligning with the sloppy castoffs from the first Trump administration, I don't trust anything that comes out of his mouth. I don't trust a single thing. I just like to use him as a broader example, I think. You know, it's kind of sort of how I look at it. Just, you know, using it as a broader example. But he's saying that Trump is super embarrassing on AI, that it's, oh, he's so ignorant. I feel like he understands AI better than a guy who's never worked in the private sector, has never created a job, a guy whose only, I guess, financial successes are somehow being able to buy, what, three homes on his congressman's salary, and his wife bankrupted a private girls' school, you know, because he's a big socialist. I don't know. Just saying. So, just fascinating stuff. We're going to talk about some of the AI coming up as well. We also have later on in the program, my friend Bridget Fantasy is going to be joining us. And, you know, Bridget, she's a comedian. She's also a host of the Dumpster Fire podcast. And we're also going to be talking to my friend, podcaster and founder of Daily Wire, Ben Shapiro. So we've got a packed show coming up, because we're doing a deep dive to address all of this stuff. We had the vice president intimating that the United States' foreign policy is controlled by Israel. I just laid out last segment in part how it's not, and we're continuing. Would you like to know the FMF agreements with the other countries, who those countries are and what those restrictions might be? Because I'm going to share that with you. We're also going to debunk the myth on genocide with actual facts. So buckle up, because we got another hour coming up at you. Stick with us.

0: It's never been more important to be well-informed.
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3: I'm Lisa Ritchie. President Trump is stumping in North Carolina tonight, giving a boost to Republicans that are running for re-election there.
4: Why should we carry Canada? Why should we carry Mexico? Although we're very close to a deal with Mexico, a great deal. Why should we carry so many countries in Europe? We're carrying the European nations with a $200 billion deficit. All we have to do is say, you know what? We're not trading with you anymore. We don't need anything they have. We have cars. We have lumber, we have food, we have everything.
3: Polls are showing Michael Whatley, the former chair of the Republican National Committee, continues to trail behind former Governor Roy Cooper, a Democrat elected statewide in North Carolina six times. The NTSB held a briefing earlier today on the deadly crash of a news helicopter in Los Angeles. The chopper was providing news coverage of a Metro bus crash for KNBC and sister station Telemundo 52 when it went down, killing the pilot, a reporter, and a pedestrian on the ground. NTSB investigator in charge Fabian Salazar says his team has been studying a video of the crash.
5: In that recording, we are clearly hearing sounds that are consistent with the engine changing its speed. And we're also hearing tones that are being generated that are likely advisories to the pilot.
3: Salazar says the cause of the crash has not been determined yet. He says a preliminary report is expected within 30 days. House lawmakers left Washington tonight for the final time before the November midterm elections. House Speaker Mike Johnson.
6: All right, it's time for our members to go home to their districts and make their case to the American people to go and explain all the great things we've done.
3: GOP leaders said they canceled votes that were set for tomorrow. Republican Congressman Thomas Massey's accusing House GOP leadership of sending lawmakers home early to avoid a vote on his resolution to impeach Secretary of War Pete Hegseth, which won't happen now until after Election Day. A bill that would keep AM radio access available in all new vehicles now heads to the Senate after its passage in the House. For AM broadcasters like WABC New York owner John Katsimatidis, Tuesday's vote is the biggest win yet in a years-long fight to make sure radio remains standard equipment in American vehicles.
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3: Katsimatidis has long spearheaded the AM Radio for Every Vehicle Act, and he calls its passage common sense. 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President Trump's chief of staff, Susie Wiles, now cancer-free. 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
9: It's film festival season, and the Telluride Film Festival did not disappoint. The debut starring Julianne Moore was hands down the star of the festival, with people calling her performance the best of her career. The debut follows a suburban housewife who joins a community theater production and immediately clashes with a domineering director played by two-time Oscar nominee Paul Giamatti.
10: Mona, look at me and say your line three times in a row and don't blink.
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10: No, go.
9: Another highlight from Telluride, Inc., Danny Boyle's biographical drama about media mogul Rupert Murdoch.
12: It's not This is not something that has been done before.
9: Both films premiere December 11th, but every year Telluride has one surprise film. This year it was a documentary called You Can See Everything about Elizabeth Holmes in the days before leaving for her 11-year prison sentence. That film hits theaters in October. Cooper Lawrence, Entertainment News, Worldwide News Network, New York.
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13: Most Nevada and Clark County School District students did not meet grade-level standards in English and math during the last school year, but the latest numbers from the Nevada Department of Education did show slight improvements for Clark County students in math and English categories. Clark County School District officials focused on the progress we made, saying they need to learn from what's working and build on that progress. Meanwhile, they're tightening their belts over at the school district because a drop in student enrollment and improved employee retention means the district needs to cut its budget by nearly $52 million. Schools district-wide will slash their budget by more than $29 million, while the district's central office will shave more than $22 million off its budget with across-the-board budget cuts of 2.5%. District officials say a student enrollment drop of 10,400 is a primary reason for those needed budget cuts.
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19: Debate whether or not unfettered immigration and the accompanying refusal of assimilation is best for the country's shared identity, which is forged in that animating spirit of liberty.
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19: Welcome back to the program, ladies and gentlemen. Your lovable hostess, Dana Lash, here with you. We're at the top of the second hour. Coming up at the bottom of this hour, our friend, comedian, host of the Dumpster Fire podcast, Bridget Fadasy, will join us. And then, coming up in our third hour, my longtime friend from the Breitbart days, now founder of Daily Wire and is a podcaster, Ben Shapiro. If you missed anything in the first hour, particularly the entire breakdown of the claim that was intimated by the Vice President of the United States, that somehow the United States takes, I guess, notes from Israel on how it does foreign policy, was completely and utterly blown up. And I would highly encourage you to go back and listen to that in the podcast. Now, listen to it in the podcast, but it may not be tonight or tomorrow, because it's an ongoing thing and I've already been at it for 4 days. A major, major post on this that I was doing separately that I'm now kind of retooling and including all of the stuff about this, what's called the Foreign Military Financing Agreement, or the FMF. Now, as the vice president said, and I think this is important, I think it's important because you're talking about AR tax dollars. And whenever you tell me about my tax dollars, you know I'm going to be paying attention to it. That's number one. Number two, we're also talking about what I consider to be a firewall for the United States in the Middle East. That is how I view this arrangement. And it is under attack by the Red-Green Alliance, the communists that would like to kick us down to our own sphere in the name of multipolarity, the same sort of Marxism that Tucker Carlson espouses. And that's exactly what it is. You can go read everything I've written about Alexander Dugin and multipolarity over at Substack, chapter and verse. But also the Islamists that would absolutely love to destroy the only Western entity in the Middle East. And it is. It is. So we're going to go through all of this nonsense. Now, the particular claim that we were talking about, and if you want to play this clip, Juan, if you can prepare that clip for us real quick, that particular claim that the vice president made, and it was in a conversation that he had, what was it, King, yesterday, the day before yesterday, I believe that he made this?
18: The day before, I think.
19: And he was speaking at this confab, and he made this remark that this somehow, you know, the suggestion that we take our foreign policy cues from the Middle East. He was saying, well, Europe shouldn't let it from this, and we cannot let our Middle Eastern foreign policy be subservient to the state of Israel, which I explained in detail how that is entirely inverted. Entirely inverted, because if anything, actually not if anything, the truth of it is Israel takes their notes on foreign policy from the United States. Israel has been entirely constrained because of Western, the court of public opinion with Europe and the United States. I would say that that led to it believing the false idea of this containment trap with Hamas in the lead up to October 7th. It's also one of the reasons why the response has been so prolonged. It's one of the reasons why they subject their own troops to higher casualty rates by the manner in which they prosecute and defend themselves, because they're trying to minimize the loss of civilian lives while Hamas recklessly, absolutely, Hamas shoots at their own people trying to get to a food truck. That is real scent. And unfortunately, the mainstream media, the European press, had a report on it because it happened in front of them and everybody could see it. Aid groups were warned about it. So this is all stuff that we know, right? We all know this stuff. So we were talking about how that's entirely inverted. And it's inverted because it absolutely is. I mean, the idea that we would take any notes, it's Israel that takes notes. I was talking about the FMF and how U.S. approval is required for Israel to share their innovations or have any kind of weapons exports, anything like that. And I gave the example of David Sling. Because David Sling, we had to give their defense ministry approval. David Sling is like a, basically it's like, you know, rocket, you know, missile, whatever, protection, to put it in layman's terms. Finland was interested because Finland has a, you know, they bolster their military up against any kind of Russian, potential Russian aggression. So Finland was interested. They wanted to purchase it. Israel couldn't even talk to them about it until they got explicit permission from the United States, because that's part of the FMF we have with them. Now, we have FMF with agreements with dozens of countries. Israel's terms are the most restrictive for them and the most favorable for us out of all of our agreements. So we have about 10 countries that use FMF for direct commercial contracts. You have Israel, you have Egypt, Jordan, Morocco, Tunisia, Turkey, Portugal, Pakistan, Yemen, and Greece, right? That did change somewhat recently because we expanded the direct commercial eligibility for our foreign military financial aid to our services to 32 NATO countries, and then I think it's 18 or 19 non-NATO allies, and that was done under a statutory change that was completed in 2023. So it went into effect this last spring. So Romania also has a $920 million FMF direct loan agreement, and Egypt has a 1.3 FMF agreement annually. Jordan has a $500 million annually. Some of the other Middle Eastern nations that have FMF outweigh the FMF allotment that Israel has. But I don't hear any of those people complaining about that. They only don't like Israel because it's a Jewish nation. And let's be very honest about that. Don't insult my intelligence. Don't insult my audience and their intelligence. Don't waste all of our time by pretending the objection is anything other than it's a Jewish nation and that's why. Be honest. Be honest. Because these people objecting to the FMF would be out there against Tunisia and Jordan and Turkey and everybody else. But they're just mad because it's Jews. That's why. Be honest. Israel terms are super beneficial to us. Super beneficial. And in order to get some of the access to some of what they want, including scaling up tech, they have stricter restrictions, if that makes sense, right? But of the NATO nations, you have everybody gets congressional reviews, all of that. They all get congressional reviews. They all have certain things that they have to abide by. But Israel is kind of an outlier because of some of the severity of restrictions, including how, for instance, if they're bringing technology to us to scale up, we end up owning that IP. Now, I don't know. From what I've seen, there's, you know, Turkey can maybe, and that's, by the way, when you hear all this stuff about collaboration, and we'll talk about that later, that's what you're talking about, scaling up tech. So we've done this in a lot of different ways, and I mentioned some of this, by the way, on social media yesterday. There's all different ways that this is, that they scale things up, like, for instance, headset displays. I'm not even talking about the David Sling. I mean, you've also got interceptors, the Iron Beam, which is amazing. I mean, it's literally a laser cannon. That's ITAR, under ITAR regulations and policy controls. All of that manages who they're allowed to share and talk to about this tech and enter engagements with and do business with, all of it. The Iron Beam, by the way, they're using some of this tech to take down the Hezbollah UAVs and hit these anti-tank missiles. There's all kinds of stuff that we've been able to benefit from. Our Apaches, by the way, we have in-camera missile head uses. In-camera missile heads that use advanced imaging instead of GPS. We're now incorporating that into our production line. We've used that, by the way, against Iranian targets. This is Lockheed Martin manufactured weaponry that's been used in Iranian targets. The missiles actually came from Troy, Alabama. I mean, I don't even think people realize how many jobs this is creating. How deep do you guys want to go? I'm prepared to go really deep because I love weapons tech, and I literally want a laser cannon. As long as I can get a laser cannon someday, I feel like, sidebar, because we can have cannon cannons, I feel like a laser cannon isn't any different. So I want that. You know, just imagine me as the lady looking at the boat in the glass bottle on Napoleon Dynamite. I want that. That's me. But that's, I mean, we benefit so much from this. We were able to actually, like, get our tanks back on the, you know, making tanks great again because of the defense capabilities we are able to equip, like, our Abrams tanks with that were actually Israeli IP that they scaled up with us, and then we end up taking ownership of that IP. So that's an arrangement that you don't see with other FMF partners. That is a very unique arrangement. So again, back to my point that this, you know, idea that somehow they're directing our foreign policy is actually one of the stupidest things I've ever heard. And that is as courteous as I can be in describing my reaction to that false statement or that accusation. I've said before, and I truly believe, I mean, first off, this is entirely inverted. I think Israel kneecapped itself by listening too much to the West and Europe, because they have to have public opinion on their side. I mean, you have this psyop that all of these Islamist nations are perpetuating against them, and you have people like Macklemore that get out there and Europe and all this other stuff, and they just listen to this. I've had people in my comments for the past 48 hours sit here and try to sell me on Hamas figures. They're like, well, the Gazan Ministry of Health. Guess who runs the Gazan Ministry of Health? Literally Hamas. And by the way, their fighters have dual capability, dual roles. They're a doctor by day, and then they go underground to the tunnels at night. I mean, it's asinine. So many people are buying this psyop. It's the new BLM. It is the new mask wearing. It's the new 15 days to slow the spread. So, I mean, again, how deep y'all want to go? I mean, that's the thing. They bought into the containment trap because they take so many cues from the United States on their foreign policy. We would never do that. How do you think Donald Trump would react if a terror attack cost the per capita equivalent of over 40,000 people in one day? And what do you think Donald Trump would say to anybody that tried to tell the United States, oh, hold up, now you shouldn't be mean to the people who did this to you? I can hear it in your head, even if you don't want to say it. Yeah, exactly. You know what that reaction would be. So why do we think it should be any different with anybody else? If somebody attacks you and kills members of your family, what are you going to do? I know what I'm going to do. I'm going to blow your damn doors off, and I'm going to drag every single person with your genetic line on the street. That's what I'm going to do. Like I said, you shouldn't have me in elected office. But that's saying, you know, I mean, this is the aid. This is a diversion that people are trying to use as a way to drive division between the United States and our only ally in the Middle East. And that's true. One of the things that we're going to talk to here coming up, or we're going to speak of, is two things. First off, the false claim of apartheid and the false claim of genocide. Now, one of the reasons why we're hitting this so much is because, A, you had the Macklemore thing. And by the way, Katy Perry, guys, she unfollowed Ed Sheeran on Instagram. Katy Perry, who can't fill stadiums, who's aged out of her audience's demo, who hasn't had a hit song in over a decade, whose husband left her probably or for a younger model, and she's now dating the, like, disgraced, possibly, you know, son of a Marxist dictator in Cuba, the Canadian, former Canadian Prime Minister Justin Trudeau. I don't know, it kind of looks like Castro in a way, you know, just saying. So she unfollowed Ed Sheeran because she wanted to be dramatic about it. And then you have these other artists that decided, because they're mad that a private property owner isn't being forced to give a stage to a moron who can't write a song by himself without a million other session musicians. And he's only doing this because he hasn't had a hit in, like, what, 15 years? And he's now desperately seeking fame. Macklemore, that guy. Jiminy Christmas. So it's a pursuit of fame for him, for sure. But all these, they're all being so performative about it. And so all that talking point's now in the air. Yeah, here's the other thing. All of the people that are sitting here screaming about, well, Macklemore's free speech, he has free speech. But I love how these people who don't understand what free speech is, they also don't believe in private property rights. No one owes this clown a stage. Choosing not to have a jackass making sucky music and talking out of his backside about issues that he has no concept of, that's not cancel culture. That is, you don't have to be forced to use your private property and your time and talent to host that. So either you believe in property rights, you damn Marxist, or you don't. I mean, you know, we could sit here and do this all day long. I'm prepared. I will outlast any bot. You know, I don't know if people realize this, but that doesn't faze me. We got a lot more on the way. We got headlines coming up as we move. The folks who help bring you the program, it's our friends over at Preborn, who meet women where they are in need. Preborn is an entity that has been saving thousands of lives a year, and they start with one singular ultrasound. When a woman is facing an unexpected pregnancy, there's a lot of fear and uncertainty, and not just for her, but also the dad. But for the woman, there's a particular trick that society and the devil use. They like to get in her ear and tell her that she's going to be lonely and alone and without any help, and she can't do this on her own, so she might as well consider abortion. Preborn steps in to block that noise, and they introduce the woman to her baby through an ultrasound. And there are numerous studies that show when a woman contemplating abortion hears her baby's heartbeat for the first time, that baby's chance at life doubles. And they've been doing this $28 a pop. That's how much an ultrasound costs. Can you imagine? Like, imagine you get up to heaven one day and, you know, God tells you, well, that $28 that you spent, that saved a life. You literally saved you saved a life. And it has. That's how this all starts. 140 saves five. This is amazing work that they do. And they don't just stop at the ultrasound, by the way. They partner with these women for the first 2 years of these infants' lives. 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

0: And now, all of the news you would probably miss. It's time for Dana's Quick Five.
1: All right, hear me out. I got a great idea from this headline. So the Wall Street Journal is, they've got this story where it says the school where students do farm work and chores, and they pay $40,000 a semester. It's the Mountain School in Vermont, and they literally, families pay $40,000 for their teens to do chores on a farm in rural Vermont. So I have an amazing educational opportunity at Dana's school, the School of Dana Lash. 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
2: Just 20 grand a year.
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5: 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I'm Lisa Ritchie. President Trump visited Gastonia, North Carolina tonight, just outside the Charlotte metro area, to support local Republicans running for election.
6: President Trump and the Republicans in Congress are making America safe again. We're never going back to the disaster we had just 2 years ago.
5: The president's visit comes as polls show Michael Whatley, the former chair of the Republican National Committee, continuing to trail behind former Governor Roy Cooper, a Democrat elected statewide in North Carolina 6 times. Peter Max, whose colorful psychedelic pop art expressed the optimism of the flower power movement of the 1960s, has died at age 88, his son said in a written statement today. This is the Worldwide News Network.
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7: April 27th, 1861. President Abraham Lincoln suspends the so-called writ of habeas corpus, which is the fancy term for the right of Americans to get due process in case of arrest.

0: with Confederate sympathizers. The suspension allowed military authorities to detain individuals without trial, and it was extremely controversial at the time, war or no war. The Chief Justice of the United States, Robert Taney, actually spoke out against it himself. But the suspension lasted throughout the duration of the war. It was perhaps the greatest example of national security and civil rights being at odds. And it's a conflict that has returned to the forefront several times since then, especially during the height of the war on terror and in the wake of the Patriot Act. And that's history.
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2: We get you there. The Las Vegas Aviators' final series of the year got underway in Texas on Tuesday, where they lost to the Sugar Land Space Cowboys 5-2. The NBA Board of Governors is meeting in New York this week. High atop the topic of discussion is league expansion, where Las Vegas and Seattle are the only candidate cities for adding a new team. Four ownership groups have shown an interest in a team in Las Vegas, with at least that number of potential arena sites. Groups are being whittled down with each deadline. The one certainty is it's going to take deep pockets to win the bid, somewhere around $10 billion. The next deadline for Las Vegas team bids is tomorrow. The WNBA is already here and ready to start back up after a break for the FIBA World Cup. The Aces, who haven't played since August 28th, play at Seattle tomorrow night, the first of four games left on their regular season schedule. The defending champs currently have the third best record in the league.
1: The Vegas Sports Report, brought to you by UNLV.
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8: Welcome back to the program, my lovelies. Dana Lash with you, your lovable curmudgeon. I wish that we had the licensing capability, we're cheap, to play our bumper tracks, because we have, like, the most, like, banging tracks. Little Catherine Wheel, Sparks Are Gonna Fly, one of the most underappreciated bands of the early aughts, late 90s. What happened to them? They were amazing. Didn't realize the lead singer was actually Bruce Dickinson's cousin. I say that because that's good music, right? We're going to dive into whatever in the world is happening with pop culture right now. So you get the Macklemore stuff, but then Sydney Sweeney, lovely lady, beautiful lady. That's a lyric, isn't it? Who's getting so much hate because she has boobs. I really don't know how else to put it. So that's why we brought on our expert on this. She is absolutely hysterical. She had a great piece out that I absolutely loved, and we're going to make sure that you get it. It's linked in the newsletter. Bridget Fantasy, who is a comedian, and she has her own podcast, Dumpster Fire, Walk-ins Welcome, and she's got a book coming out, The Left.

0: can't meme, which is going to be hysterical. She had a whole piece on this, and I loved the way that you summed it up. Bridget, it's always so good to see you. You said, like, we're back in our Maxim era, where it is okay to say, wow, that person is fit, or that person looks attractive, and it's okay for women to have boobs again. The floor is yours.
1: Yeah. Oh, that was like 2 years ago, too, that piece. And then people came after me for saying that was the case. And
0: why would they come after you?
1: They were like, because they were saying, oh, no, OnlyFans is around and all this stuff. And I'm like, yeah, but it's not the same. When we were growing up, there was kind of a mandatory. We were talking about this, my friends and I, the other day. There was like a mandatory nudie scene, even in PG movies.
0: There was in every 80s movie.
1: Every 80 movie. Thank you. And it was just more normal in the culture to kind of value beauty. And then we went through this whole era where it seemed like you couldn't be hot and fit and beautiful. And if you were, especially if you were a man, you were a Nazi.
0: Yeah.
1: And if you were a woman, you would get all these accolades for being fat and out of shape. And this body positivity movement happened. I actually don't think it's a coincidence that this all started reversing once we got Ozempic on the market. I think there's a direct connection between these things.
0: Interesting.
1: But still, you have all of these people coming after her and saying that, I'm like, ladies, liberals in particular, they would say for years, my body, my choice. You should just celebrate, you know, your sexuality. Sex work is work. And now she's doing all of this stuff where she's celebrating her body and being sensual, and they're attacking her.
0: Yeah, they're attacking her.
1: It's crazy.
0: And I think what you just said, for those joining, we're talking with our friend Bridget Fadasine. You can find her on X, Instagram, YouTube. What you just said is very interesting, because it's something that Zack Snyder kind of touched on when he was talking about the 300. And he was saying that no one makes, how did he put it? Like, nobody makes movies where you have that sort of attractiveness, not in like a completely trashy, like cringe ick way, which I think everybody sort of looks at OnlyFans as representing that. But he also said the 300 was the gayest movie ever made, which I completely reject, because he had like basically like a twerking oracle in it and like a really long sex scene that was not like homosexual. So I don't know what he's talking about. But you touched on something that's incredibly important, because that is different. It's like elevating it to what you said, celebrating beauty and not hiding women's beauty away and acting like, you know, like the whole, everything is Me Too. I don't know how to put it.
1: There has to be a balance. There, it can't just be OnlyFans or you're just under a burqa. Like there has to be a balance here. We can't have it. We've got to celebrate femininity. We have to celebrate our beauty. I think it's okay to like boobs. There is something too where this did come around about like the male gaze and Me Too.
0: Yeah.
1: This was this big push against male standards of beauty. But as you can see from a lot of these pylons, it's mostly women attacking women. It's not men.
0: Yes. And it feels like it's women that struggle with their own insecurities, but they don't want to like articulate that. So the best way they can is to attack other women, which is kind of sad, because I just feel like that's, you know, they shouldn't do that.
1: Well, and a lot of this body positivity stuff was, it did give you the ability to be a bully and feel righteous about it, which is the worst kind of bullying. I actually prefer the mean girls who are just kind of mean and snarky and are in your face about their, what, however they might feel about you, as opposed to this very strange, subversive mean girl, but actually I'm righteous.
0: Right.
1: It's very snake in the grass kind of behavior, and dare I say female.
0: No, it is very much so. And it's especially like manifest in a way that I haven't seen before. Like when you look at WNBA and all of the female athletes and like female actresses and people who are in culture that were attacking Sophie Cunningham and Caitlin Clark, but they would attack them for speaking out, but they would say nothing in defense of like women in sports. So that's why to me, it seems so contradictory. It's like are they trying to run women out of the concept of beauty, of reviving that? That's what it feels like, because there's such a hypocrisy there.
1: And this is the other thing that you're touching on, this is, which is great. I don't want to hear about what women should be doing or how right. women are setting sports back from people who can't define what a woman is. You also cheered when there was a male boxer winning an Olympic medal. So yeah. that is doing more to set women's sports back than an ad that she's doing for a gambling app that she has a stake in, by the way. And also, it's not the female athletes making this all about them was so weird to me. She wasn't daring you to show off how athletic you were. She was talking to mostly men and daring them to gamble on her app. Right. I don't know why they just made this all about them. They're like, oh, yeah, I'll show you how my backflips that I can do. I'm like, no one was talking to you, you lunatics.
0: You don't have to prove anything. She just made an ad. I mean, she's literally like promoting her business, and they look at it as yeah. a direct challenge, which is insane to me. Okay, I want to switch gears here. I want to, if you don't listen to Macklemore, my respect for you goes up so much. I mean, I already respect you immensely now. I just feel like regardless of what he, because he got in trouble because he went out and said a whole bunch of stuff. He didn't just go out and say Free Palestine. Like, he ran his mouth, and it made some like middle of the road audience people who paid tickets to go see a concert a little uncomfortable. So the promoter dropped him, and a lot of people are going after Ed Sheeran, but it was the promoter. And of course they have things insured and all that. You know how that all works. But Robert Kraft wouldn't have him at the stadium. Everybody's attacking Robert Kraft. But since when, Bridget, are we forced to like use our own private property and resources to accommodate someone whose opinions are horrible and whose music just sucks out loud?
1: We're not. It's called freedom of association. Bye. Like, I'm sorry.
0: And that's everybody. Thanks.
1: I mean, it wasn't. Wasn't he wearing a costume?
0: Yeah,
1: wasn't
0: at one point
1: wearing
0: he had,
1: like a very like this derogatory costume.
0: Yeah, he had like, I don't know if it was a mask or like a prosthetic, but it was like this giant nose, and then he had like this weird black hair. It was sus for sure.
1: I'm sorry. No, this is the same conversation that we had around the whole platforming. No yes. one is obligated to platform you. That it's not taking away your freedom of speech if a private business decides that that you are bad for their business. This is, and it's even more true in real life when someone owns the actual place. It's a little bit trickier when you're talking about, you know, virtual platforms and monopolies that often run these platforms. It's not as tricky when you're talking about an actual stadium that somebody owns. And has, like you said, insurance and all this stuff.
0: I don't know why there are some people who say that that's not cancel culture. Like you said, that's just, I mean, I can't go into a Red Lobster and start throwing rolls at people and screaming that the woke Reich are G-H-E-Y gay. I can't do that. I'd get run out. That's a Red Lobster, ma'am.
1: Yeah, exactly. This is a Wendy's. Right. It's a literal meme. Like, I'm sorry, Macklemore. This is a Wendy's. Like, get out of here. You don't get to make every single moment about your little pet, whatever project it is. It's again, this is the main. Everyone has main character syndrome too.
0: Yeah,
1: and they'll try and act like it's for somebody else.
0: Right,
1: but it's not. This isn't all about you. You're not taking anyone into consideration. You're not taking Ed Sheeran into consideration, right. The guy that you're opening for. You aren't taking anyone but yourself, and you're trying to say, oh, it's because I care about these people, and you are probably doing them more harm than good by these dumb little antics. And also, you're just Macklemore.
0: I mean, how much do you think he really cares about the issue of, like, Gaza? Because he's like, oh, genocide in Gaza. Well, there's an actual genocide happening in Sudan right now that nobody's talking about. He's never said anything about that. But he also, Bridget, hasn't had a hit in, like, almost 15 years. And he only had two. And it took. And his songwriting credits are a whole handful of people. So I just kind of question his talent. It feels like it's a substitute.
1: I am once again begging everyone to learn the definition of genocide. This is not it.
0: It's not it at all. Okay, last quick question, because I, you know, unfortunately, if we were just a podcast and we weren't on like actual terrestrial air, we would go for hours. You live in Texas. I just kind of wanted to get real quick 30,000 foot thoughts, because I think people.
1: Oh boy.
0: I'll say this. I think people have every right to demand a reduction in immigration and accountability and also assimilation. Like, what, let me ask this. I'll just put it like this. What happened to the expectation of assimilation? Because when my grandparents, during their, and I've heard this from so many other people that are in the older generations, they're like, we came and we wanted to speak English and we wanted to adopt the American lifestyle. When did that stop?
1: Did it stop?
0: It just feels like people are siloed off when they immigrate to the United States now. Too few assimilate, I feel like.
1: Maybe. I think it's weird. It's been very strange living in Texas during this whole debate that's happened in the past couple of weeks.
0: Not to put you on the spot with anything, but...
1: No. It's fine. Because I will say, I was a dyed-in-the-wool liberal, and I would say that... Years ago, had I not been in Texas on the ground with my own eyes, I would have seen this debate online and said, oh, these are just racists who are co-opting a debate and they're just being racist, and I would write them off that way. Now, I will say, living in Texas in what I would call a little bit of a Bollywood suburb, I have been more open-minded to the debates that people are having about legal immigration.
0: Right.
1: Because I will say, from my own eyes, and this is only anecdotal, the entire neighborhood that I live in has been mostly people who are not from America who have moved into the new houses that have been built since I've been here. Now, that I'm sure that it's a lot of people living next to each other and whatnot, but when that H-1B visa, there was a debate happened a couple Christmases ago that happened. And I was looking out my window, and as these people were saying, you know, oh, they're replacing the middle class. Again, liberal Bridget living in L.A. would have looked at that debate and said, what a bunch of racists. Bridget living in Texas, who sees lots of mostly only immigrants living in my suburb, says maybe there is something to this. Like, the legal immigration does seem completely out of control.
0: And every other country gets to restrict it and have it proceed sustainably. But the United States has never allowed that courtesy.
1: You can't tell me that this isn't taking jobs away from American workers. You can't tell me that it's not taking houses away from Americans. And again, I don't even know how to have this conversation without clumsily sounding racist.
0: Everything is a landmine. There's no nuance.
1: And again, I am for, like, the melting pot, the immigration, but we're talking about...
0: We know you're not a big old racist.
1: We're talking about massive demographic replace. I mean, even that word, you can't even use that. It's like... There's big demographic
0: shifts.
1: This
0: is what identity politics has done. Look at Bridget. Like, she's so eloquent, and she's, like, so funny. And look at her. She's like, oh, my gosh, there's all these landmines here.
1: Oh, my God.
0: Look what identity politics did to our friend, Kane. Look what it did to our friend. We have a lot more to come. Bridget would love to have you back. And I can't wait for your book, The Left Can't Meme. When is it coming out? It's coming out next year.
1: Next summer, hopefully, and as soon as I have whenever you can get the link to order it, I will be hitting you up to come back.
0: Excellent. Well, we'll have you back way before then, obviously.
1: Okay.
0: So make sure you go check out her podcast, Dumpster Fire, and the weekly podcast, Walk-Ins Welcome and Beyond Parody with Bridget Fadasy on Substack. Good to see you, my friend, as always. Great
1: Thank you
0: work.
1: For having me.
0: Of course. We have more to come, folks, as we wrap up this second hour. And we got Florida Man on the way, and we're capitalists. God bless America. 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
3: The midterms are almost here, and Republicans could be in deep trouble. Polls show Democrats leading in key races. Tonight, Rob Finnerty on Newsmax reveals the growing threat from the DSA and the radical left. With less than 60 days to go, Finnerty says it's time for the GOP to hit the panic button. The House may go, and control of the Senate is up for grabs. 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Tallarico, El Sayed, AOC, Bernie Sanders. Finnerty reveals President Trump's secret plan to fight back and what you can do to help him. Don't miss Finnerty tonight at 8 p.m. Eastern on Newsmax. 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

0: It's his life mission to make bad decisions. It's time for Florida Man.
1: You know, half the time, I look at Florida Man headlines, and then, you know, we get them on the rundown, and then when I sit, actually, for the segment, and I, like, look at them again, somehow, the first glance, my mind doesn't register half of what's in there. And then I look at it for the second time, I'm like, dear heavens. So I'm going to skip over this one that was sent by Florida woman Amber, who just literally dares me to read some of the craziest stuff. And we're going to kind of keep it a little safer. With this Florida couple who are arrested after they fled a crash and tried to hide their damaged vehicle in their garage because they thought no one was going to find them. Flagler County did, though. The deputies arrested Nina Holly and Matthew Green, 43 and 38, respectively, from Palm Coast following the crash at the end of last month. Investigators said the pair fled the scene, picked up pieces of their truck, and drove to a nearby home. They were driving a Dodge Ram, and it hit another vehicle, broke off the engine block. That's how hard they hit it. And so they tried to run away and hide it, not even a mile from the crash. They were done caught, so they had additional charges because they fled the scene of an accident, etc. So, and a 19-year-old Florida man drove the wrong way on I-75 and hit a pickup truck before a DUI arrest. Thankfully, he didn't kill anyone. He looks a little too happy in his mugshot, but he was taken into custody by Florida Highway Patrol, and it was almost 3 in the morning when it happened. He smelled like alcohol, according to the affidavit. Stick with us. Third hour on the way.
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5: I'm Gloria Chapa. President Trump was in North Carolina stumping for Republicans running for election.
6: Why should we carry Canada? Why should we carry Mexico? Although we're very close to a deal with Mexico, a great deal. Why should we carry so many countries in Europe? We're carrying the European nations with a $200 billion deficit. All we have to do is say, you know what? We're not trading with you anymore.
5: Polls show Michael Whatley, the former chair of the Republican National Committee, continues to trail behind former Governor Roy Cooper, a Democrat elected statewide in North Carolina 6 times. The Federal Reserve has raised its benchmark interest rate by a quarter point. Chair Kevin Warsh explained why the central bank increased rates for the first time in 3 years.
7: For more than 5 years, inflation has been running above target. So our predominant focus is on the price stability side of our mandate. The plain fact is that inflation is too high and has been for too long.
5: President Trump has consistently called for lower rates. The Fed's governor suggested more increases could follow. New York City officials are preparing for the UN General Assembly next week. Leaders from around the world will be gathering, including Israeli Prime Minister Benjamin Netanyahu, New York City Mayor Zohran Mamdani.
8: There are no expected threats that we know of, and we are continue to be confident in being able to deliver safety and security for New Yorkers.
5: Mamdani says he will not attend any demonstrations, but respects New Yorkers have the right to protest. Palestinian Authority President Mahmoud Abbas is being banned from attending this year's General Assembly again.
9: Palestinians in the West Bank have confirmed the leader of the Palestinian Authority, Mahmoud Abbas, will not be attending this year's high-level debate at the UN General Assembly, which starts in just over a week's time. UN headquarters in New York is considering allowing Abbas to participate in Leaders Week remotely. It's the second year in a row Abbas has been prevented from traveling to New York for the General Assembly of the World Body. The State Department in Washington cites the Palestinian Authority's failure to carry out reforms. The Palestinians of Gaza, represented by Hamas, will not be in attendance, of course, but Israeli Prime Minister Benjamin Netanyahu will be attending, despite threats from New York's mayor Zohra Mamdani to have him arrested for alleged war crimes. From the Foreign Desk, John Turrett, Worldwide News Network.
5: Federal investigators in Los Angeles say a recording captured during a live television report could provide the clearest picture of what caused a news helicopter to crash while covering a bus collision. Investigator Fabian Salazar with the NTSB.
10: In that recording, we are clearly hearing sounds that are consistent with the engine changing its speed. And we're also hearing tones that are being generated that are likely advisories to the pilots.
5: Three people were killed, including a journalist, the pilot, and a person on the ground. This is the Worldwide News Network.
2: This is Moving America. Here's Jake Novak.
11: Insurance experts say the good old seatbelt is still the most effective lifesaver in case of an accident. So everyone from the insurance companies to government safety bureaucrats really, really, really want you to fasten your seatbelt, like now. It's those folks who are responsible for the much more persistent chimes or bells in your vehicle that just keep going and going and going until you comply. Resistance is futile. The buckle-up reminders were supposed to become even more widespread this month. New federal safety regulations were supposed to require more persistent chimes, not just for the driver's seat, but for the front passenger seat, too. But U.S. automakers say they needed more time. So D.C. is giving them two more years. The catch is that's going to be when some rear seat warnings will be required, too. Of course, some people really, really hate seatbelts, and they work hard to fool these warning systems. They buy special devices to fool the alarm, or they just sit on top of a buckled seatbelt strap. The struggle is real. I'm Jake Novak.
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12: Most Nevada and Clark County School District students did not meet grade level standards when it comes to English and math during the last school year, but latest data from the Nevada Department of Education did show slight improvements for Clark County students when it comes to those two categories. Clark County School District officials focused on the progress being made, saying they need to learn from what's working. Meanwhile, they're tightening their belts over at the school district because a drop in student enrollment and improved employee retention means the district needs to cut its budget by nearly $52 million. Schools district-wide will slash their budget by more than $29 million, while the district's central office will shave more than $22 million off its budget with across-the-board budget cuts of 2.5%. District officials say a student enrollment drop of 10,400 is the primary reason for those needed budget cuts.
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1: Welcome back to the program, ladies and gentlemen. We're at the top of this third hour. Dana Loesch is here with you. So just to let you know, if you hear hammering or drilling or sawing or screaming or any kind of like commotion or chaos in the background, that's because we're having some, well, it is what it is, roof repairs over where the studio is. So it has to be done, ladies and gentlemen. We can't really like take our, we're here. So we're just going to make it part of the fun, right? So welcome. If you missed anything in our previous 2 hours, and if you didn't listen the previous 2 hours, you missed a lot. You definitely need to go get the podcast, download it. Also, bookmark Chapter and Verse over at Substack, because a lot of what we talked about, particularly in the first hour, that has to do with the foreign military finance agreement with Israel, just debunking all of the myths, getting into the nitty-gritty details that you're not hearing anywhere else, well, it's in that hour. And we're also going to turn it into a post that I have ongoing right now in a draft for Substack Chapter and Verse. So make sure that you don't miss it. Literally, of all, I put a lot of work into it, and everything is like triple sourced. And I always show receipts. Y'all know how I do. I've been doing this for a long time. So just FYI. We've got, I mean, a million things to hit. I really want to dive into the AI, but I also made a promise to you first hour that we're going to go through some of this stuff, particularly as it relates to the big touch points that are happening in the headlines right now. So we talked about the vice president, and that's really what the first hour was about, who indicated or was intimating that somehow the United States takes its directives on foreign policy from Israel, which is one of the most absurd and absolutely easily just proven false, as I did, things that I've ever heard. If any, it's actually inverted. Israel takes too many notes from the United States and Europe, the West and Europe, on what it should do, which is one of the reasons we got into this. You saw them get into this containment trap for October 7th, thinking that Hamas wasn't going to do anything, and if they did, it would be the tunnels. Or the insane, I have to be honest, if I were Israel, I don't know that I would have signed the FMF with the United States. Because I have to give up the IP of all my tech when I bring it to the United States to collab and scale it up. I mean, we're in an agreement where they literally cannot buy weaponry from anybody else. So everyone's like, $3 billion. You know how many billions we give to Arab states for FMFs? The similar agreements with less restrictions, fewer restrictions than what Israel has. It's more than what we give to Israel. And what Israel buys back from us and what we get in terms of R&D is actually more than what we have an FMF agreement for. I wouldn't have signed it because I, as a sovereign nation, the United States doesn't have to ask anybody for permission to do a deal, to sell a jet, to collab on tech. Israel does. Israel has to ask our State Department to sign off on anything like they did with David Sling when they sold that to Finland. Finland asked, and we literally had to have like a government review. Everything's ITAR regulated, all of that. People don't realize all of this stuff. So they just repeat the TikTok slop that they read, and they think that that constitutes an informed opinion. You're murdering your free republic by buying into all of this propagandized trash. Stop it. So as it concerns the other aspect of this, the Macklemore thing, I don't listen to Macklemore because I feel like I don't want to abort my intellect by listening to something so completely trite, and it requires like a handful of people to write. And it is. If you, that's your jam, that's great for you. I just, that's not my jam. And he's gone out. He didn't just go on stage and say free Palestine from what no one asks back. But he didn't say, he ran his mouth about a bunch of stuff, and they were talking about genocide. There is no genocide in Gaza, and the Russian bots can come at me all you want to. I will literally outlast all of you. This has never worked, by the way. That does not work with me. I'm only susceptible to flattery, and that's true. But critical, that doesn't work anything with me. It just makes me more resolved. So this idea that it's the new BLM. It's the new wear your mask. It's the new 15 days to slow the spread. This idea that there's a genocide in Gaza, there isn't. Most of the people talking about there have never been to the Middle East. And as you guys know, I was there, what, last month? Month before last? Was there at the Gazan border. The parts where Hamas had their headquarters and were literally digging underneath the city. By the way, here's the thing that not a lot of people know. Do you think that Hamas, when they're going to dig tunnels under the city, do you think that they do surveys? You know, like here, if you have to put a cable line or a fiber line or whatever in your house, say you wanted to run sprinklers, whatever. You literally have to do a whole survey. If you're going to build a fence on your property, you have to look at the survey and look at the property lines and all that stuff. Do you think that Hamas does that in Gaza? I mean, it's rhetorical because the answer is no. So they dig under these houses, and one of the reasons why, and Israel goes in and they have to do all of these pamphlet drops, and they even know how to text people on their phones and all this other stuff, and make sure the areas are evacuated. But part of the reason, in a lot of these instances, when Hamas fires off something that doesn't work properly, it collapses a building within, collapses in on tunnels. No one talks about this. There are people in Gaza who've talked about waking up in the middle of the night thinking their properties are haunted when it actually is Hamas digging tunnels in underneath. That's a thing. So there is no genocide over there, by the way. Now, there's a genocide in Sudan where Islamists are targeting Christians, but people like Macklemore don't care. They don't care about that. I mean, you literally have, I think, what's the total? 100 and, I mean, there's a lot. There's a lot. You have thousands and thousands of people that have been murdered by Islamists. In fact, since 2005, you have over 200,000 people who have been killed and displaced, millions actually in Darfur. So this is more than 158,000 people have been murdered in this current attack by Islamists. And they're displacing them. They're starving them. They're going after their infrastructure. But that's, you know, it doesn't involve Jews. So, of course, people like Macklemore, who's a notorious bigot, isn't going to say anything about that. You know, that's just the truth of it. But here's the thing. If there was a genocide, if they were genociding in Gaza, why is it that the IDF has, I think, a crazy high casualty rate for soldiers because they have to risk urban warfare to go in to minimize civilian casualties? I mean, if it was a genocide, why wouldn't they turn the whole damn thing to glass? No one can answer that question. No one answers that question. You know, there were people, by the way, who were saying, oh, well, IDF kills kids, all this stuff. I'm like, they don't, but Hamas does. And the Bibas family would like a word, except they can't because they're dead. And there are people out there going, well, the IDF killed the Bibas kids. You know, the woman, Shiri Bibas, with her two little boys, and you could see her crying, and that was the last anybody ever saw of them alive when Hamas was kidnapping them and putting them into cars. They were like, well, the IDF killed them. Well, that's not true. They've done independent forensic reports, and they discovered that the two bodies of the boys actually had no, there was no forensic indication at all whatsoever that they were killed either by gunfire or any kind of strike. In fact, they were strangled to death. That's what the forensic reports, not just by IDF, but also independent foreign reports, that's what they discovered. They were all conclusive. So that's number one. Number two, aside from that, how did they get in Gaza? How did those kids get into Gaza, geniuses? Oh my gosh, crickets. What? I can't hear you. Shut up. That's what nobody wants to answer. Nobody wants to answer. Right? Why is it that you have Palestinians, which I think is a fake term, but I'm going to use it for the purpose of this discussion. And it is fake, by the way. There's nothing. So I'm going to say it every time I bring it up. The word Palestinian is fake. It's not. It's a made up ancestry that's designed to retcon history. There's no such thing as Palestine. There's no such thing as Palestinian. Right? That it's not supported by thousands of years of iniquity. Antiquity. There's no support of it at all whatsoever. In fact, again, Hadrian, old dead emperor. Roman emperor named the land that out of spite following the Second Judean Uprising after enemies, their biggest enemies up until that point, that they hadn't been in the area for 200 years and were actually from Crete, the Philistines. So there you go. That's where it came from. But there are people that are in Judea and Samaria that will actually feel safer under Israeli control than they do under the quote-unquote Palestinian Authority control. There were people in Gaza that would go through the checkpoints and go work in Israel and go back to Gaza because they made more money in Israel because the Gazan economy sucks because of Hamas. Right? Where else do you have a genocide where people live safely under the person genociding their rule? Oh, no one can answer that question, right? While even serving in government, because there are quote-unquote literal Palestinians that serve in Israeli government. Oh, wait, people didn't know that? I bet you Macklemore didn't know that. The guy who had to have a handful of people write his songs. No, no. I mean, you realize that you have the same amount of quote-unquote Palestinians living in Judea and Samaria as you do Gaza? Wait, you don't, he didn't know that? Oh. By the way, the legal term, not only does that not even fit in any remote description, but the legal term is not even applicable. This whole idea about starvation, do you realize they all did that? the, what was it? They looked at the famine, they looked at starvation, and they discovered that actually Jordan and Egypt, their kids are actually hungrier than the ones in Gaza. Interesting. Oh, but wait, what, you got your information from the Gazan Health Ministry? Oh, who runs the Gazan Health Ministry, pray tell? Oh, you mean Hamas, the elected body that nobody can have an election because they're murderous and they'll actually win all the elections, really. They're super popular still. You remember, what was it? Hamas changes their figures all the time. They'll be like, there's 11 quadrillion people that were killed in Gaza. There's a million. They alter their figures about as bad as the gun control advocates do when they have to fudge their numbers. It's the same thing. But it's defended when Islamists do it because Jews. Be honest. Just be honest. Don't insult all of our intelligence and waste our time, right? No, there's no starvation deaths over there. There's none of this. I mean, I don't know. If I were Israel, I wouldn't be risking my troops' lives in door-to-door combat and suffer thousands upon thousands upon thousands upon thousands of casualties from close-quarter fighting, IEDs, snipers, all of that. Why would any country intent on genocide even approach it that way? That is the dumbest accusation I have ever heard. I mean, the civilian to combatant casualty ratio is lower than it is in any other urban war. Do you realize that when reporting about the civilian casualty rate, Hamas includes their combatants? And that the combatants are actually over 3/4 of it? Oh, you didn't know that? Why? Because you got your information from the Gazan Health Ministry? You mean Hamas? I mean, we're just asking questions, right? This is ridiculous. I mean, if the intent was genocide, why is it, and this is according to the World Health Organization itself and the United Nations, why in February 2025, did Israel undertake a mass polio vaccination campaign for over 500,000 Gazan children? You know, if the goal is genocide, ask why Hamas didn't care enough about its own population to do it. I love all these people like Macklemore that think that you're supposed to care more about the people in an area than the elected governing body that represents them. Wow. How far do you want to go? I could do this for every 3-hour show this week and next week and the week after. I mean, how much do you want me to go? I'm not kidding. I'm not being rhetorical. I'm so done with the propaganda. I am so done with the bot infestation and people repeating the same brain dead nonsense. And I get angry for you all because you're swarmed with this stuff. And then you have people like, oh, CIA reject dropped out of every educational institution that he ever applied to because his grades weren't cutting it. Tucker Carlson with his cosplaying makeshift main cabin, which is nothing more than a set piece. Acting like, you know, this stuff doesn't happen. It's asinine. We got headlines coming up and a heck of a lot more on the way as we move. The folks who help make the program possible, it's our friends at Chapter. Look, I'm going to tell you, Medicare is purposefully on purpose confusing. 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It's great for insurance companies, horrible for you. 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
1: All right, ladies and gentlemen, a female passenger undressed on an American Airlines flight and engaged in indecent acts, a crew reported. I think everybody's just happy it wasn't a dude for once, but this doesn't make it any better. Let's see, this lady, it was departed Baltimore, Washington, and 2 hours behind its scheduled departure time, it landed in Miami, and attendants alerted the cockpit crew of a disturbance. We have a lady down here who is undressing and engaging in some indecency in full view of nearby passengers. And so the flight continued to Miami without diverting. And when they got there, she was taken into custody. Now, they didn't actually get specific with what indecent act she was doing. But we all have imaginations. And I'm going to save you all from the eye bleach that doesn't exist. Let's see. NATO fighter jets scrambled to intercept a drone that was actually a flock of birds. And they ran. They ran so far away. Couldn't get away. It's a true story. And also a song. Let's see. A woman on an e-scooter was charged with impaired driving. So you can't get drunk and ride a horse. You can't get drunk and ride a bike. You can't get drunk and mow your lawn. And you cannot get drunk and ride an e-scooter. Now, not to her defense, I would say out of all the things, that's the vehicle that you least want to be drunk on is an e-scooter. We got kids in this neighborhood that they're wearing helmets, but they go like a million miles an hour. And I see them and I immediately want to wrap them in bubble wrap. They scare me half to death because I'm like, oh my gosh, I'm imagining the skinned knees, broken arms, like getting hit by a car. Oh, Ben Shapiro joins us next. Stick with us.

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2: Worldwide News Network Update. I'm Gloria Chapa. President Trump was in North Carolina campaigning for Republicans on the ballot this November. The president warned of the consequences if Democrats win in the midterms.
3: If we lose, you're going to lose your border. You're going to lose your tax cuts. You're going to lose your wealth, and our country is going to go through hell, and we're going to be a laughingstock all over the world.
2: Republican Senate hopeful Michael Whatley is facing off against Democratic former Governor Roy Cooper. House lawmakers left Washington tonight for the final time before the November midterm elections. House Speaker Mike Johnson.
4: All right, it's time for our members to go home to their districts and make their case to the American people to go and explain all the great things we've done.
2: GOP leaders said they canceled votes set for tomorrow. Republican Congressman Thomas Massey is accusing House GOP leadership of sending lawmakers home early to avoid a vote on this resolution to impeach Secretary of War Pete Hegseth. This is the Worldwide News Network.
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0: New York this week. High atop the topic of discussion is league expansion, where Las Vegas and Seattle are the only candidate cities for adding a new team. Four ownership groups have shown an interest in a team in Las Vegas with at least that number of potential arena sites. Groups are being whittled down with each deadline. The one certainty is it's going to take deep pockets to win the bid, somewhere around $10 billion. The next deadline for Las Vegas team bids is tomorrow. WNBA is already here and ready to start back up after a break for the FIBA World Cup. The Aces, who haven't played since August 28th, play at Seattle tomorrow night, the first of four games left on their regular season schedule. The defending champs currently have the third-best record in the league. The Las Vegas Aviators' final series of the year got underway in Texas on Tuesday, where they lost to the Sugar Land Space Cowboys 5-2.
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11: Welcome back to the program. Ladies and gentlemen, your lovable curmudgeon here at the bottom of this third hour. 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You can watch us do the radio. If you missed anything, which you did, if you didn't like pay attention the first 2 hours, we got into the FMF. We got into all of the other countries that have this agreement. We looked at the dollar amounts. We looked at the restrictions. We also talked about how if I were Israel, I don't know that I would sign that agreement. But they did, and we benefit from it. So we got into all of that stuff and dispelled all of these myths. And then we talked about genocide and people needing dictionaries, and I hope they all get one for Christmas. And then we got into apartheid, and then we got into Malcolm Moore, who no one likes because it took a handful of people to write the two hits that he had 15 years ago. So now here we are. Our next guest, who's a friend of ours, has been like on the tip of the spear going after all of this and has a new film out from Daily Wire, which we're also going to talk about. Ben Shapiro, founder of Daily Wire and, of course, a podcast host in his own right, known him for many years, joins me now via video. Ben, it's always a pleasure. Before we get into everything, because there's really nothing to talk about today, as you know, I just kind of want to get your 30,000-foot thoughts on this video clip that we all saw that came out yesterday evening, and it's the vice president who was answering a question at this confab that was held a couple of days ago. And he didn't outright say it, but he did intimate that somehow the United States might be in threat of having, you know, Israel dictate foreign policy, when I actually think it's inverse. And I kind of wanted to get your thoughts on this.
12: Yeah, I mean, there's no question that the United States
2: exerts enormous influence over Israel's foreign

0: affairs in a way that Israel simply does not exert, because America is the one holding the end of the chain. I mean, America is a military supplier to Israel. America provides aid to Israel. America is in a superior position to Israel on sort of a global hegemonic scale. Everyone recognizes that, including Israel, which openly says it routinely. And you can name dozens of times, literally dozens, in which the United States has told Israel not to pursue a particular course of action, or that they need to make concessions in a particular way. And Israel has then had to scramble in order to do that. You cannot name a time when the opposite has been true, because it doesn't exist. The United States is in a pure superior position with regard to Israel, as it is with pretty much all of our allies that are significantly smaller than we are. It's like saying Ukraine controls American foreign policy, when in reality, the United States is dictating terms to Ukraine most of the time. The kind of implication of the vice president's statement there is a rather conspiratorial one, which is that there are forces outside the United States that have been exerting some sort of secretive control over the way that American policy is done. He said the same thing about NATO, by the way, which I also thought was kind of weird, because the reality is that NATO does not dictate policy to the United States. The president has been extraordinarily effective at dictating policy to NATO, telling NATO that they need to up their spend, telling them what we will and will not be involved in. In fact, there is only one nation in the history of NATO that has actually invoked the much-discussed Article 5, which is the Mutual Defense Pact in NATO, and that's the United States during the post-September 11th Afghanistan war. So, again, this whole kind of weird conspiratorial idea that American foreign policy is not controlled by the American president or the American Congress or, in the end, the American people, it's controlled by nefarious forces working from the outside to pull strings. It's a bunch of crap, but I think that it appeals to a certain number of people.
1: It does, and it's just weird. I mean, it's just, you had the McElmore thing, and you had this clip come out. And then, of course, as we're getting towards, October 7th and the observance of what happened on October 7th, all of this stuff is, hitting. You get the New York Times piece that came out where they, it was an opinion piece in the New York Times where the line was something to the effect of, Jewish people who are making themselves victims after October 7th or some sort of wording. I can't imagine that same editorialist stating that if he was talking about Americans and the per capita 40,000 people that we would have lost if an October 7th had happened here.
0: That's insane. I mean, the New York Times, the actual line, I believe, was something to the effect of Israelis perceive themselves still to be the victims of October 7th. Like, I'm not sure what other way you would perceive yourself when there's a massive terrorist attack on your country that kills 1,200 people and takes 250 hostages. Even if you, think wrongly that Israel miscalibrated its response to Hamas, I don't think there is any world in which you can argue that the Israelis were not the victims of October 7th. The only way that you could possibly argue that is if you're in full solidarity with Hamas and somehow the slaughter of innocent civilians, including babies being dragged back into Gaza and strangled with your bare hands, which is what happened to the Beavis family, that somehow that was earned by the Jews in all of their nefarious capability in the Middle East. So, but the New York Times is trash, obviously. The New York Times, I got in a bit of a fight with them last week because I pointed out that their headlines around 9/11 were all about Islamophobia. And then if you just read the front page of their website over at the New York Times, and you were an alien who had just arrived on Earth, you would imagine that 25 years ago, a bunch of mean white Americans attacked and murdered thousands of Muslims in the United States, which, of course, is not quite what happened on September 11th.
1: Yeah. And it also kind of, I mean, I think you could argue that it sort of also began as an immigration issue, which brings us to our next topic, because you've also been talking about this. I'm in Texas. I see a lot of what's being discussed, but I also see a lot of conservative voters, like, for instance, the Hispanic swing towards Republicans for the past several elections has been huge. I don't want to jeopardize that because I don't think that people understand the risk to losing Texas that represents by losing that voting block. So obviously, you had one of the candidates that's running for Texas Railroad Commission tweeted this thing about UT's audience there at the stadium watching UT versus Ohio. And there was a lot of discussion. I think we're all for, and I don't think anyone disagrees with, being in favor of immigration that is sustainable and that is limited and that is restricted and that adds to our republic. Because you can't say what does an American look like, because there isn't a singular model for that. But the way that this has been presented, now you have phrases like heritage American being thrown around. What is even that? Like, what? Where did all of this stuff come from a simple discussion that should have just been about immigration? Talk to us about that.
0: Yeah, I mean, this is what was so strange about the Texas Railroad Commissioner candidate, Beau French's tweet, is that he took a small slice of the constituency at a University of Texas football game that appeared to be disproportionately Indian in ethnicity. And then he suggested that this was the sort of replacement population in Texas. Now, there has been demographic change in Texas, as there has been demographic change across the country. I think a lot of that demographic change has not been to the benefit of the United States, which is why I'm not in favor of mass migration. That is not the same thing as taking a snapshot of students at University of Texas. It turns out a huge majority of those students are citizens of the United States, and many of them were born in the United States, and then saying these people don't belong here. I mean, I don't know whether those people belong here or not, because I don't know what their belief systems are. In fact, the only thing I know about them is that they're rooting for the University of Texas at a University of Texas football game. Now, if you had taken that picture in, say, Little Somalia in Minnesota, I would have said, yeah. And I mean, if you took a picture of Little Somalia in Minnesota, you said, this shouldn't have happened. Like, okay, I think that probably makes some sense. You don't want ethnic enclaves that look like Somalia in the middle of Minnesota. But you took a picture at a University of Texas football game, and you treated that as though there is no way for those people who look like that to become American. And that's the part that is really disturbing. When it comes to sort of the heritage American argument, it is indivisible from the way that people are describing it from a sort of ethnic division of America. And that's the part that I find truly bizarre. Like, how are we supposed to measure that? So if your family was here in 1660, are you more of a heritage American than somebody whose family arrived in, say, 1780? And that makes you more of a heritage American than somebody whose family arrived in the 1880s? Like, how do we measure this? And if we are measuring it that way, does this mean that if you are, say, a Native American and your family has been here since far beyond that, that you are the true heritage American? Like, you start to get in some pretty dicey territories.
1: My ancestors. Yeah,
0: exactly. I mean, the actual reality of being an American is that America, of course, is a people, because every country is the people that inhabit it, but it is creedal. I mean, if you embrace the American creed, and if you assimilate to the American tradition, the Anglo-American legal tradition, the constitutional tradition, the Judeo-Christian traditions of the United States, doesn't mean you have to convert to any particular religion, but that is the water that we swim in, is this Judeo-Christian heritage, this biblical heritage. If you assimilate to that, then sure, you can be a wonderful American. And what I always wonder for these folks who are shouting about heritage Americanism is, so, okay, now I have a question. What do you do with J.D. Vance's family? What do you do with them? His wife is a second generation. Right, she was born in the United States. Her parents were immigrants to the United States. His children are half Indian. Well, what exactly do you do with them? Could I take a picture of J.D. Vance's house, where 83% of the people living in J.D. Vance's house are of Indian extraction, and say, why is America being transformed like this? I mean, that's a pretty weird thing to say. I think it's a pretty strange take on reality, beyond which, if you're going to argue for heritage Americanism and the idea that sort of bloodline is what dictates here, you're going to have to get rid of a huge number of the major innovators in the United States who have powered America, ranging from Elon Musk to Jensen Huang to Sundar Pichai. I mean, they're just, what are we trying to accomplish here? If you want to make an argument about how we should change H-1B visas, let's make that argument.
1: Yeah.
0: If we want to make an argument about how there shouldn't be mass migration from third world countries, I actually agree with that argument. But that's not the argument that seems to be had. There's kind of this Mott and Bailey thing where I take a photo, I say something really evocative and ugly about the photo, and then when you say, you shouldn't say that, that's wrong, you retreat to, I'm just against mass migration.
1: Right.
0: Okay, then just say you're against mass migration. I mean, this is a stupid game that's being played in order to get some clicks and giggles online.
1: For those just joining us, we're talking with our friend Ben Shapiro, and we're going to ask him about this new film that's out with Daily Wire here in a moment. One last thing on this, I'm going to ask you about a screening of that film at the Alamo Drafthouse. I always felt like this Heritage American and all of this other stuff was part of this, you know, the Marxist CRT, its identity politics designed to go after E Pluribus Unum, out of many, one, because that's America's heritage, is, do you want to be free? I mean, do you want to live in liberty and be able to enjoy the fruits of your labor? That seems to be like our true identity. Do you think, in your opinion, I just feel like this is kind of a psyop to attack that, because if we do ever create, it's that one.
0: Yeah, I mean, I think it's designed to attack meritocracy at root. I think that it's fascinating to see the kind of tone and tenor of the people who are talking about H-1B visas, for example, mm-hmm. versus their tone and tenor about illegal immigration. They're much more animated about H-1B visas than they are about illegal immigration, which makes zero sense, considering that there is vastly more illegal immigration in the country than there are H-1B visa holders total. I mean, you're talking about 750,000 jobs out of 164 million in the United States that are H-1B visa driven. You're talking about probably at least 20 million illegal immigrants in the United States. But the anger with regard to H-1Bs is much higher, because the idea is, I'm being cheated of my rightful share. I would have held that job if it were not for this import. And I think that is undergirding a lot of this. And so I think for a lot of these folks, it doesn't matter that some of these people who are at the UT game are citizens who happen to be brown. I think the idea is, that person stole my slot, and I know that it's my slot because I am a heritage American. And that is really ugly stuff.
1: It is. I mean, that makes sense. That's a good point. I wanted to ask you before we let you go, Run, Hide, Fight was your first feature film. Now, the second, Run, Hide, Fight, Infidels. Run, Hide, Fight, for those who didn't see it, which you should, it's a student at a high school, and they're basically attacked by, terrorists, Islamists, there, and they have to defend themselves. And then, of course, Run, Hide, Fight, Infidels is on a liberal college campus. And then you have an Islamist encampment, and it's kind of like Red Dawn, but in a modern era. Now, I saw, Ben, that the Alamo Drafthouse was going to host a screening, and now it was canceled. DC Drafthouse Theater. It was canceled. You were going to screen this. So I guess all of the people who are screaming about Macklemore being canceled, they're going to absolutely scream about Daily Wire being canceled in this respect, correct?
0: Absolutely. I'm sure they are going to be wildly upset about that cancellation. Again, this is all expected. It's not a giant shock. We're seeing posters for Run, Hide, Fight, Infidels in New York being torn down. I'm sure it's going to happen on college campuses as well. We'll see some protests. Now, honestly, because the movie just says the thing, right, the movie makes the point that radical Islam on American soil is a bad thing. And then the terrorists who take over the campus are an offshoot of ISIS, and they actually do ISIS things on film. So the reviews are pretty hilarious. They're coming out from Variety and Slate already. Slate called the movie deranged. Why is it deranged? It's deranged because it shows ISIS doing ISIS things,
1: right,
0: and that's mean. We're not allowed to show that. We have to pretend that they're actually nice, good-hearted folks. Variety went after it and said, you know, if you want a movie that says that takes lightly the concerns of radical leftists who are just concerned about peace and justice in the universe, this is the film for you. This is not the film for you. Like, I don't think radical leftists are dedicated to peace and care and wonder. That's sort of the point of the film. So, the movie is, I would say, kind of a cross between Red Dawn and Blazing Saddles in some way. It's really fun. It's funny. But it has some serious points to make amidst all of the trollery.
1: I mean, the concept is now. I mean, and that's part of why I think it's so attractive and it resonates with people, because they see it. They see it they saw it on campuses. They saw it in the news. They were reading about it. They were seeing it on social media. So for anyone to say that it's like crazy or fantastical, I mean, I guess they've had their head buried in the sand. People can go to dailywire.com and you can actually go find it. It's videos, Run, Hide, Fight, Infidels. Check it out. Go see the screening where it is near you, because it's there out now. And it's an easy 2-hour movie. So it's not, thank you for not having it like 4 hours long. Thank you for not going full Scorsese. I appreciate it. But Run, Hide, Fight, Infidels. Ben Shapiro, always appreciate your voice, my friend, and really appreciate your fight all these years. Thank you. Good to see
0: you. Thanks so much, Gina. Great to see you.
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5: We had some really banger tracks today, by the way. A little Catherine Wheel, a little Keen, Is It Any Wonder, which is a great track. Obviously Prodigy, which everybody loves Prodigy. And then tomorrow, because we're running out of time today, Kane did something with AI. And I'm a little terrified of it. We got to set it up and tease everyone about it so that they come back tomorrow. But here's the problem. I hate myself right now because I don't hate it. I don't know what is happening. And I'm mad and I don't know how to deal with this. So
6: resistant. You're too resistant.
5: We're going to talk about it tomorrow. Anyway, all right, Kane. Today in stupidity.
6: All right, this is actually kind of a flashback cut because Democrats have made it now a focus to talk about AI and how we need to regulate it all. And here's the pinnacle of what Democrats think about AI. Cut 13, Juan. This is Kamala Harris. Listen to this.
7: AI is kind of a fancy thing. It's, first of all, it's two
5: fancy.
7: Letters.
5: It's fancy.
7: It means artificial intelligence.
6: Oh, thank God.
7: But ultimately what it is it's about machine learning.
6: Oh.
5: Okay.
7: And so the machine is taught.
6: Oh.
7: And part of the issue here is what information is going into the machine.
6: My God.
5: You know, because it's fancy. It's two letters. AI. And it's fancy. And it's about machines.
6: Stupidity is comical. It's just comical.
5: 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Save us. 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And of course, YouTube, Facebook, like, and subscribe. 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
11: I'm Gloria Chapa. The Federal Reserve raised a key interest rate for the first time in 3 years. Justin Marlow with the University of Chicago's Harris School of Public Policy says Fed Chair Kevin Warsh did the right thing with the quarter point hike.
12: What he kind of expected to make, it might be politically jarring. It's likely to put him at odds with some of the president's supporters. But from a monetary policy perspective, the move that was made today, I think the market is going to look at as the kind of necessary correction.
11: President Trump has been pushing for lowering interest rates. One of President Trump's closest economic advisors is criticizing the Fed's decision to increase its benchmark interest rate. Senior Counselor for Trade and Manufacturing Peter Navarro calls it a stiletto in the heart of Main Street, saying you don't raise interest rates in the teeth of an energy price shock, referencing an ongoing rise in oil prices fueled by the war in Iran. His assessment of Fed Chair Kevin Warsh was blunt.
13: That was a foolish decision by somebody who's supposed to be a smart guy, and to begin his tenure that way is damn foolish.
11: Navarro argued that the Fed was prioritizing decreasing inflation over jobs and affordability. High prices may have consumers grumbling, but it isn't slowing down spending. The latest government report shows retail sales increased 1.2% last month. That's better than the 0.7% gain expected by economists. Consumers opened their wallets during the World Cup and Amazon Prime Day over the summer. Palestinian Authority President Mahmoud Abbas is being banned from attending this year's UN General Assembly in New York again.
14: Palestinians in the West Bank have confirmed the leader of the Palestinian Authority, Mahmoud Abbas, will not be attending this year's high-level debate at the UN General Assembly, which starts in just over a week's time. UN headquarters in New York is considering allowing Abbas to participate in Leaders Week remotely. It's the second year in a row Abbas has been prevented from traveling to New York for the General Assembly of the World Body. The State Department in Washington cites the Palestinian Authority's failure to carry out reforms. The Palestinians of Gaza, represented by Hamas, will not be in attendance, of course, but Israeli Prime Minister Benjamin Netanyahu will be attending, despite threats from New York's mayor Zohran Mamdani to have him arrested for alleged war crimes. From the Foreign Desk, John Turrett, Worldwide News Network.
11: The House has passed a sanctions package against Russia, with lawmakers hoping to deprive Russian President Vladimir Putin of financial resources he needs in order to continue the war in Ukraine. The measure would sanction Russian officials, banks, and a fleet of tankers. It would also direct President Trump to impose up to 100% tariffs on the top five importers of Russian oil and natural gas. The measure's next stop, President Trump's desk, to be signed into law. This is the Worldwide News Network.
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16: Most Nevada and Clark County School District students did not meet grade level standards in English and math during the last school year, but the latest numbers from the Nevada Department of Education did show slight improvements for Clark County students in math and English categories. Clark County School District officials focused on the progress we made, saying they need to learn from what's working and build on that progress. Meanwhile, they're tightening their belts over at the school district because a drop in student enrollment and improved employee retention means the district needs to cut its budget by nearly $52 million. Schools district-wide will slash their budget by more than $29 million, while the district's central office will shave more than $22 million off its budget with across-the-board budget cuts of 2.5%. District officials say a student enrollment drop of 10,400 is a primary reason for those needed budget cuts.
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0: D-O-C-D-A-L-I. So one thing that has been kind of a head scratcher is over 2 years ago, somebody tried to take the life of President Trump in Butler, Pennsylvania, taking the lives of individuals who were there. Comparatory was there, lost father, loving husband in the process, as well as two other people injured during this shooting on July 13th, 2024. And we don't know much about Thomas Matthew Crooks, the assassin. He was 20 years old at the time. How a young 20-year-old, and I'm sorry if I'm saying the word punk. I was 20, and not saying all 20-year-olds were punks, but I don't know how this kid was able to know how to bear crawl, know how to evade Secret Service, evade police, get to a rooftop, and be able to fire shots at then-candidate President Trump. Former President Trump at the time. And so I guess we've learned some more information about Thomas Matthew Crooks. He was born on September 20th, 2003. And according to his father, Matthew, when he was born, he did not scream and he was always quiet from that point on. So being a quiet kid, I know many people are asking, was he on the spectrum? Was he? I don't think we have that information, but a quiet child is unique. Now, interestingly, when I would take care of patients in my office and the pediatric patients and the babies would be crying and screaming or the toddlers would be flailing and the parents like, I'm sorry. And they're kind of yelling at the kids to stop. And I go, no. Actually, this is very good. This is what we watch for. If the child just sat there listless and floppy and didn't show stranger anxiety or the proper reactions, then I would be concerned. So I always reassured parents when the kids were throwing a temper tantrum, pretty normal. Now, if they're trying to burn down the house, not normal. So whenever I hear that a kid is very quiet, that is intriguing. I always want to make sure the kid is healthy. I always want to make sure that the kid is not, you know, severely autistic, things like that. But Senate Judiciary Committee Chairman Chuck Grassley is continuing the investigation, provided was able to review these documents. And the trove of files, according to New York Post, includes interviews with Thomas's father, Matthew, who revealed that he never really had a father-son bond with the son. And his son was stoic, rarely expressed strong emotions, hardly laughed, and was very difficult to read. He occasionally acted out in elementary school because, quote, he was bored. One time he damaged a desk and other school property in a bid for attention. By the time he got to middle school, the father said he and his wife, Mary, thought Thomas had ADHD. They were concerned he had fallen in with a bad group of kids for a brief period. Then, apparently there was an argument, and Thomas dumped an entire container of fish food into his sister's beta tank after an argument that which could hurt the fish. But he said he pushed Thomas to the point that he started crying, just trying to elicit some sort of emotional reaction from the boy. Between, I guess, his freshman and sophomore year of high school, the father noticed a shift in his son's behavior. He had grown even more quiet and reserved, started having issues speaking to teachers, and he frequently caught Thomas talking to himself. This became more noticeable over the years. Then you wonder, did he have schizophrenia? A lot of us talk to ourselves. I talk to myself all the time. But is he talking to himself because he hears voices? Matt, the father, lamented the fact that work schedules hampered his ability to pick him up from extracurricular activities. You know, he wishes he would have been more, you know, of a social outlet for his son. His son was a lone wolf. Thomas threw himself into college prep courses because he feared he may not get into college, but he wanted to get into college. He scored a 1400 on his first attempt of the SAT without studying, took it again and got a 1500. I got a 1480, so he beat me. So he had very high academic acumen, and I believe he wanted to join the military, work in nuclear submarines. I think he wanted to be an engineer, but was odd and was quiet, didn't seem to have a love interest, never showed interest in girls, and, quote, repeatedly denied being gay over the years. unquote, according to his father. But then he started obsessing about shooting and guns as a teenager, but he really wasn't interested in hunting or outdoors life. But from what we understand, he liked going to shooting ranges. And then he wanted to buy his dad's Glock, and I guess he was wondering, would he have to undergo a background check, which, you know, the dad thought was odd because he should have a clear background. Then he also asked if he could have one of his grandfather's guns, and then he started going to the gun club at the time of the pandemic and was a quote, terrible shot. He could not hit the paper target, according to the father, and it took 4 to 5 years of practice before he could even finally hit paper. He became a better marksman, came home with range targets, showing off to his dad how well he did with a target placed over 100 yards away. And when he questioned his son about why he was going out so far, Thomas said he wanted to see how far he could shoot with rudimentary sights. And then he could even shoot even further distances. He bought a prism sight, became very knowledgeable. Where he learned all this, which is something I brought up on the show last year and the year before, who's teaching our kids and teenagers to become assassins? But somehow he learned how to become, you know, learn more about guns and what he needs to add and what he needs to do and how to change angles and things like that. And then he took on the pseudonym Bob Dole as he was starting to get large numbers of Amazon packages, including parts, tools, and items to increase the capacity of his rifle, according to New York Post. And then apparently he had some paranoia after he picked up his father's Citizens Bank checking account and it was hacked. And then there were several fraudulent charges to BetMGM charges made on his account. And so I guess then he made a pseudonym, and I'm a little kind of confused about what happened. And then he needed an assumed name for deliveries. And then, you know, he started to use identity obscuring software like CyberGhost VPN and BraveNet browser. So when you start to look back, there's some patterns here. But unfortunately, you know, we didn't catch it in time until he could start shooting at a rally. 1-877-DOC-DOLLY. Don't go away.
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Big thanks to Talk Media Network for making the show happen. Big thanks to Daniel, our producer. And big thanks to you all for tuning in. We really do appreciate it. 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So the family of Charlie Kirk appears to plan to sue for wrongful death against the Utah Valley University, its police department, and the state of Utah because of a series of, quote, security lapses that allegedly allowed a shooter to go to a rooftop and assassinate 31-year-old Turning Point USA founder Charlie Kirk on September 10th, 2025. So there are multiple grievances and allegations detailed by the family's attorneys, including ignoring rooftop access warnings. They say Turning Point USA staff explicitly texted the UVU police chief, Jeffrey Long, ahead of the event to warn him about unsecured student roof access near the stage. According to the New York Post, Long allegedly replied, "I got you covered." So the organization took that to mean that he took responsibility to secure that risk. But the family alleges no protective measures were actually taken. Tyler Robinson, the alleged shooter, was running across the roof of the Losee Center for Student Success towards a sniper's pad. You would think that would be caught by campus security cameras. They're saying university personnel failed to monitor the footage in real time, according to ABC News. Another thing that was pretty shocking is the crowd drew over 3,000 people, which is even small for a Charlie Kirk event, but thousands of people were there. How many campus officers were there to cover the 3,000 attendees? Six. One officer per 500 people. That's understaffed. And apparently, the university denied a request from the police chief to assign more than the six. That's being reported, I believe, by New York Post. Then they say that there was lack of interagency coordination, where the UVU failed to contact external local police departments for security assistance even after he had been shot. There was also absence of standard crowdsourcing deterrents, like drone surveillance to monitor rooftops. There weren't bag checks. There were no metal detectors. And also, there were no first responders or ambulances stationed nearby. Charlie Kirk had to be transported to a hospital in a private vehicle rather than an ambulance, according to NBC Bay Area. Now, according to New Haven Register, the family argues that the threat of a rooftop shooter should have been highly anticipated, particularly given the high-profile attempted assassination of President Donald Trump by a rooftop sniper just the year before. So, failure to account for evident threat climate. So, I'm not a legal expert, but when I saw the shooting and on TV, when everybody else did on September 10th last year, and I was watching this, the first thing I was saying is, how did this guy get to him? Where was the security? You had thousands of people at a crowd on a college campus. And UNLV, a couple of years back, around Christmas time, right before finals week, somebody comes on campus, goes into the business school, and shoots and murders, I believe, four people, multiple people injured. The college campus is not very easy to secure. I went to UNLV, and UNLV is a commuter school, and it is open. There's events. In fact, President Clinton, when he was campaigning, came to campus, and I was on campus at the time, and I worked for the EPA, so they let me out early to go and see President Clinton or candidate Clinton, because this was, I believe, 1992. Or for the 1992 election. And there was no metal detectors. There was no, it was a campus. It was wide open. There was close to, I believe, 1,000 people there at the time, which was huge for a
you know, people being in classes and during the morning. And I had my badge on, and I actually wanted to get a good look of the speech. But there were so many people, hundreds of people in front, that I went around to the back. And it was, I believe, Artemis Ham Hall, where we have this big flashlight. And so I walk up there, and I could actually see the podium. Now, maybe because I had a badge on, people thought I was supposed to be there. So I keep a safe distance, and I stand there. And the president isn't, or Bill Clinton wasn't president yet. He wasn't there. Interestingly, the hall has a stained glass. And I'm standing there, and I'm feeling like somebody is looking at me. Almost like I feel like, you know, somebody's checking me out, right? You quickly look. And Bill Clinton was standing there, and he was looking at me. And then he quickly looked away. I was like, so I'm not saying I was checked out by the former president, but he was looking at me. But nobody approached me. Nobody asked me to move. And I was able to stand fairly roughly behind the president, future president, to watch him speak. Nothing happened to him, thank God. You know, I mean, it was everybody there wanted to hear him, and you know, and it was a different time, even though assassination attempts have been plaguing our past, as we saw with Martin Luther King and you know, Abraham Lincoln and McKinley and all of them. But it was just interesting how there wasn't as much security as I would have thought there would be for a presidential candidate. He gave a good speech. He gave a really good speech. People loved him. Then I went back to work. I didn't think anything of it. But I was like, you know, was he checking me out? That's really what my take home from that whole speech was. But, you know, my husband worked for campus police. Campus police, they're pretty cool. And they do a good job, but they're campus police. So their job is to, are you speeding on campus? Give you violations for that. To be there if there's a call of if there's an assault, or to break up a fight, or to, you know, they are not, they might have formal, they might have training, but their job does not continually and very commonly address assassination attempts. That involves a higher level of police force. And so you just kind of wonder if with such, you know, rhetoric and the way our country has now been about, as you see people talk about Trump saying he should just die already. I mean, I'm looking at these videos of people where they keep bringing up death, and they keep bringing up very graphic descriptions of what should happen to a politician they disagree with. I agree with Erica Kirk's family that there should have been much more security. And I understand a lot of these people are fans. Those 3,000 people who attended were probably all fans and didn't want to hurt him, even though Charlie Kirk would always have allowed people to disagree with him, come up to the mic, he'd have debates, which was great because that's what a college campus is supposed to be about. But the average college student doesn't want to murder somebody. But the fact that Tyler Robinson, allegedly, the alleged suspect, could not only get away with this, but could also scope out the school, and that wasn't picked up, is a problem. And a lot of college campuses wonder how to address that. I was walking around Cambridge earlier last year. I was at a wedding in Boston, and I'm like, I want to see Harvard again. I want to walk around. And I was able to walk around in Harvard. It was beautiful. Campuses, Harvard, MIT, Boston College, beautiful campuses. And a university campus is open to the public. You could walk out there. To get into the classrooms, you need security. But students are always opening the door. Do you need to come in? Do you need me to hold the door open for you? Not a lot of security. And how do you enclose universities that were open for decades, centuries? When you have such a high-profile speaker, the onus is on them to ensure that there's safety. And not only safety for the speaker, but somebody spraying bullets. Now, Tyler Robinson only needed one shot. How he knew how to make that one shot, I understand, was close range, but still.
mistakes, a lot of mistakes, being able to be there and be in close range. But if he was a bad shot, just like we saw with Thomas Crooks, students are getting killed. Where's the security? Where's this was such a mess up. This was an absolute failure. And so it'll be interesting to see what happens with this and, you know, how students need much more protection in the speakers as well. 1-877-DOCTOLLY. Don't go away.

0: guys. It's Dr. Dahlia. Fantasy football season is coming, but sadly, too many of you are taking the bench while the country takes part in one of the most exciting and lucrative industries out there. Don't know how to play? 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Paul Kalikas and I have written a fantasy football pocket guide for beginners. 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Don't be left out.
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2: Worldwide News Network update. I'm Gloria Chapa. Consumers will see credit card, car loan, and mortgage rates go up after the Federal Reserve raised a key interest rate for the first time in 3 years. Market analyst Doug Flynn told News Nation,
3: "Don't forget the federal government, which ultimately is us as taxpayers. They're going to pay more. We're all going to pay more because they have to pay a lot more to finance all of this ridiculous debt and spending that we have."
2: Flynn said the Fed will likely raise rates at least one more time this year after the quarter point hike. Wall Street closed lower in response. The Dow lost 631 points. The S&P 500 fell 33 and the Nasdaq dropped 3 points. President Trump's chief of staff, Susie Wiles, is now cancer-free. Her breast cancer diagnosis was revealed by Trump earlier this year. She is the first woman in U.S. history to serve as White House chief of staff. This is the Worldwide News Network.
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5: April 23rd, 1985. Coca-Cola announces it's killing its flagship century-old formula and replacing it with a sweeter concoction called New Coke. The decision came after the company spent $4 million on taste tests with 200,000 consumers who favored the new, smoother, and sweeter formula. But Coke catastrophically misjudged deep emotional attachment to the original formula. Public backlash was immediate and ferocious. Protest groups formed, and the company was flooded with over 400,000 angry calls and letters. Even Fidel Castro denounced it as a sign of American decay. Within 79 days, Coca-Cola was forced into a humiliating retreat, reintroducing the original formula as Coca-Cola Classic. New Coke was eventually phased out, but there was a happy ending for the company. The whole incident reinvigorated the brand, driving a massive sales surge for Classic Coke, reinforcing its market dominance. And that's history.
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6: Yes, we get you there.
7: The NBA Board of Governors is meeting in New York this week. High atop the topic of discussion is league expansion, where Las Vegas and Seattle are the only candidate cities for adding a new team. Four ownership groups have shown an interest in a team in Las Vegas with at least that number of potential arena sites. Groups are being whittled down with each deadline. The one certainty is it's going to take deep pockets to win the bid, somewhere around $10 billion. The next deadline for Las Vegas team bids is tomorrow. WNBA is already here and ready to start back up.

0: Vegas Aviators' final series of the year got underway in Texas on Tuesday, where they lost to the Sugar Land Space Cowboys 5-2.
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5: Senators are questioning Trump's picks for top health positions, including Surgeon General. So if you remember, Dr. Casey Means, I believe, was being nominated for Surgeon General, but then I believe she had to cancel her confirmation hearing. She went into labor, and then I believe there was some lack of support for her nomination. Committee never voted. Dr. Jeanette Nesiawat, Fox News medical contributor, originally was considered, and then I believe there were some issues about her academic credentials, which I didn't know she had any issues with those. I know there was a concern that she had accidentally shot her father, allegedly. Not too sure what happened, but that fell apart. I know Jeanette, intelligent woman, and she gives great perspective on Fox News, but didn't make it through the confirmation hearing. So now Dr. Nicole Sapphire, who you see on Fox News a lot, who's a radiologist, is now being grilled for Surgeon General. I believe her nomination will go through. She is testifying and I saw some of the questions they gave her, kind of grilling her about vaccines and how she feels, and she does support the guidelines, and she was very careful at how she was answering the questions, where she supports the current universal guidelines and recommendations, for example, for hepatitis vaccines given at birth, to start the series at birth. And however, she seemed open to, which all doctors are supposed to be, open to us always evaluating the science and looking into why people have concerns, and to help parents overcome their vaccine hesitancy by addressing their concerns. So we'll see what happens there. Also testifying is Chris Klump, a former health tech executive, according to NPR, who has been currently running many of the operations of HHS since February. He is the nominee to serve as deputy secretary of HHS. He was initially the director for Center for Medicare and has been fairly effective from what we understand. And so they are talking to him about, they're also planning to confirm him, but undergoing that process. And then a third nominee up for consideration is Dr. Timothy Westlake. He is a Wisconsin-based ER doc who has been nominated to serve as Assistant Secretary for Mental Health and Substance Use. So that is, interesting choices, and from what we understand, very qualified. I know Dr. Sapphire, said that, when she sits down with patients and diagnoses them with cancer, and I know some people were asking, but the radiologist is usually in a room in the basement. Radiologists do talk to patients sometimes. So, that can happen. So she could possibly, do a CT-guided biopsy, do a procedure, and radiologists do have conversations with patients. So she does have the ability to talk to a patient and give them a cancer diagnosis. I know that kind of confused people, because usually the cancer diagnosis comes with a pathology report, and then after the pathology report is given to the primary care doctor or the quarterback or the oncologist, they get that. But yes, that can happen. I do believe she's had conversations with her patients about that. That, I think, is ticky-tack for people to have concerns about that. She brought up something very interesting today in the hearing, where she said when she tells the patient they have cancer and they go, "What could I have done to prevent this?" She's like, "Why is that conversation happening more often at the time of diagnosis, and why not before? Why aren't we having that conversation before?" And I believe she was the one that came up with Make America Healthy Again. I think she wrote a book on that. Chronic disease and prevention, that's how I was trained as a family doc. Let's prevent the lung cancer.

0: by helping them get off smoking. Let's prevent the heart disease, diabetes, stroke by preventing the obesity. You know, let's you know, prevent the complications of abortion by preventing the pregnancy, helping them get access to birth control if they want. You know, how do we prevent a lot of the trials and tribulations and complications that happen? Well, we have those conversations early on. In fact, it's interesting. When I did my plastic surgery rotation, you had to learn plastics, of course, during your in cosmetic surgery in your training. And the doctors I had trained with, they wouldn't see any patient who smoked. If you smoked, no, they're not operating on you. And a lot of people smoke. A lot of people smoke and wrinkles and things like that. So, yes, they would go to a plastic surgeon for help. But they're like, if the people who smoke have notoriously poor surgical outcomes. And so why would I put them at risk? What, you know, if they've stopped smoking and they've been off smoking a certain period of time, I could then work with them. But if they continue, if they smoke while they are recovering, they're going to have poor recovery and poor cosmetic result. And I found that fascinating. Where you know, I mean, you had doctors at the time in the 90s not even take care of you. If you, yeah, you know, now I think it's changed. I think we do have people who are working with the, you know, let's get you on smoking cessation medications, let's work with you, and then we'll do the surgery. So I think it's a little less abrupt these days, but we do have to answer that question as to what are we doing wrong now and what do we need to do to prevent disease. As I spoke about as it pertains to autism, we don't have any studies currently saying or scientific evidence that if your child got a vaccine, it would turn them from non-autism to autism. We don't have any scientific proof for that, which is why you'll hear Nicole Sapphire and you'll hear all of us doctors say vaccines don't cause autism. The question, the follow-up question parents then have is when they anecdotally have a child who is talkative, social, communicative, and then appears to be neurodiverse, did that vaccine cause a side effect that could have possibly, you know, could that could have possibly look autistic-like? And we do have documented neurological side effects that could happen with some vaccines, rarely. And so when doctors keep being asked, you know, do you believe that vaccines cause autism? They'll all say no, because the studies don't show. We really do believe autism is more genetic. But doctors still can't explain, which is why we need to get the answers fast as to why autism is on the rise and why autism is higher in America than other countries. And that's why people keep going back to the vaccines. They're like, well, in America, we vaccinate more than other countries. And that's why Trump said, well, then why don't we vaccinate similarly as we do in other, you know, highly functioning, healthy countries. And then we give parents a choice. Now, I don't want kids to get hepatitis if their parents have hepatitis. I don't want the kids to get polio, tetanus, etc., which is why I support vaccines. But I also don't like what's happening now where parents are so fed up with the politicization of vaccines that they're like, forget it all. I'm not even vaccinating my kid at all. And then that leads to other problems. So we need to have a government that, one, is very transparent with the science, but also is open to, all right, let's look at the data and look at what is going on. Prior to our current administration, parents said that if there was a side effect to a vaccine, they were able to report it, but not much happened. And then they would go to social media to tell everybody, hey, guys, this is what happened to my kid. It's really difficult to follow up on those. They should be followed up on. But why there's an issue is, let's say somebody got a fever after a vaccine. Was it the vaccine that gave them the fever, or did they, luck of the draw, now have a virus? How can you prove that the fever was 100% from the vaccine versus something else? And so, you know, there are ways to investigate it, but parents felt up until now there wasn't much movement in looking at side effects. So, you know, that's what the HHS wants to change, but I understand that Congress doesn't want to nominate somebody who also has speculation on things. 1-877 Dr. Ali, don't go away.
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7 D-O-C-D-A-L-I. So I'm not going to lie. There's a few things I really, really love that this administration has done. One was DOGE. Cutting back on waste, fraud, and abuse. And looking at what that was huge. I hope that never stops. I'm afraid that depending on the next administration, whoever wins, that the robustness of it would fail, and you would not see the same sort of passion for it as we do in this administration. And I am loving how they, I'm not loving the fraud we're seeing, but that they're finding it. We're being told that a dozen individuals from Syria, Afghanistan, Sudan, Iraq, and Somalia have all been arrested in connection to an alleged daycare fraud scam, accused of funneling more than $10 million in taxpayer-funded child care subsidies to bogus providers. It's also fairly the scheme involving immigrants. We really need to vet and know who is doing what in our country, whether they're here legally or not. And if I go to a foreign country and I try to screw around with taxpayer dollars, you get arrested. You get kicked out. And in America, it's, oh, no, you got to leave them alone. Well, no. This administration will not look the other way. More than 250 federal, state, and local law enforcement officials apparently descended early Thursday, according to New York Post, arresting all 12 defendants and executing 12 search warrants at San Diego homes, purportedly pretending to be daycare facilities. Attorney General Todd Blanche said completely bogus daycare facilities. Federal prosecutors allege that the defendants obtained California licenses for home child care facilities, registered with Child Development Association, the YMCA, then submitted phony attendance records to collect government payments for children they allegedly never cared for. Aren't these schools supposed to have site visits? They say providers were required to document the dates and times children were in their care and certify the records under penalty of perjury. I swear I'm not lying. Well, they were. Investigators say surveillance footage told a very different story. Abdul Rahman Ayam Alawad allegedly claimed he provided child care every day in March and April 2026, reporting 23 children in March and 25 in April. But surveillance covering those 57 days allegedly showed children leaving or entering or leaving the facility just on one day. And that was the same day a state inspector arrived for an unannounced inspection. How did they know there was going to be an inspection that day? This makes you wonder if the government is in on it. According to a complaint against Turkiya Mahmoud Alawad, border records show she left the country around January 1st, 2024, returned January 30th, but allegedly submitted January attendance records and subsequently received 8 CDA and YMCA deposits totaling $14,970. The profits were enormous. Each defendant reportedly collected, according to New York Post, between $538,000 and $1.2 million over periods ranging from months to years. Alawad allegedly received more than $300,000 in 2025 alone, while several defendants allegedly collected more than $1 million each. According to special agent in charge, Rob Breeden, he said shameless attempts to steal taxpayer-funded child care funds for personal gain endanger support for some of our nation's most vulnerable children. They say the 12 complaints are unrelated cases, but authorities allege essentially the same playbook. Bogus attendance claims, government payouts, millions of dollars siphoned from programs that were supposed to go to low-income families to pay for child care. Now, these defendants range in age from 22 to 63. They face wire fraud charges carrying a maximum penalty of 20 years in prison and a $500,000 fine. They should also pay the money back. Some also face money laundering charges carrying the same maximum penalties. The reason why these cases have got to be found and why this is so important is, what does Mamdani want to do? Mamdani wants to do free child care. Now, on the outset, you're thinking, okay, so Mamdani is going to open up in the five boroughs multiple child care centers.
staff them? No. They can't do that. It's unrealistic. They won't have the staffing. They won't have the real estate. They won't have the money. So free child care would actually be money going to people who claim they have to pay for a babysitter. And then that allows the babysitting fees to be free for them. Okay, this could be wrought with fraud. So they could say, yeah, I had to hire a babysitter. Okay, who did you hire? Well, I hired my mom. And the mom's like, yes, she did. Yes, she did hire me. Yep, I was there. Yep. And she had to pay me. So the money is necessary. And listen, I mean, people do have babysitting fees. Child care is expensive. But how do we know? And let's say you have a 9 or 10-year-old kid that can come home from school, make themselves their own lunch. Now, we still want them supervised. But let's say you have the 10-year-old and a couple teenagers while you're at work. You hear that you could get this money. So you're going to say, I hired a babysitter for the 10-year-old. When you didn't, and then you get the money, then this is where there could be a lot of fraud. Claiming you are doing or providing babysitting or hiring babysitter or hiring childcare, who's watching? And when you're looking at millions of people who live in New York, who are going to say, yeah, I need the childcare money. Absolutely, count me in. There's going to be fraud. And so what happened with, Nick Shirley, looking at what was going on in Minnesota and videotaping, I mean, even the signs weren't spelled correctly. You're a learning center and it's called Learning Center. What are you teaching if you can't yourself spell? And then he goes over to these alleged learning centers going, where's the kids? And I understand you have some decoration here, but you're claiming you have a daycare. Where are they? And then why is our tax dollars going to that? This isn't just unique to Minneapolis. This isn't just unique to San Diego. And I don't understand why the states aren't doing a better job. As a doctor, if I am billing Medicare or Medicaid, I'm under the impression that there's 50 different sets of eyes on each claim. So there's no way fraud could happen. Meanwhile, we're hearing that, yeah, people are claiming that they're running a hospice and they're billing for medical supplies and medical necessity needs when somebody doesn't need them. How are these people getting away with it? There's supposed to be oversight. Is it that we don't have enough staff to do oversight? Is it that we're ignoring the oversight if they're an immigrant because we don't want to look like we're biasing? Who's getting... So it's interesting. One of my friends got audited by Medicare and he was clean. Nothing was wrong. And it was just a routine audit. But he got fined because he had seen the patient, but the auditor felt it should have been given just a nurse visit code, a level 2. And he's like, but you don't do a level 2 if a doctor examines them. I examine them. So it's at least a level 3. But they didn't think he documented enough and said you should have documented a nurse visit. But then that's fraud. If you're pretending you didn't see the patient when you did. This is what Medicare is spending their time on. But they're not looking at all the other BS that's going on. So good for this administration to get on top of this. 1-877-DocDolly.

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5: I'm Gloria Chapa. Consumers will see credit card, car loan, and mortgage rates go up after the Federal Reserve raised a key interest rate for the first time in 3 years. Market analyst Doug Flynn speaking with News Nation.
6: Don't forget the federal government, which ultimately is us as taxpayers. They're going to pay more. We're all going to pay more because they have to pay a lot more to finance all of this ridiculous debt and spending that we have.
5: Flynn said the Fed will likely raise rates at least one more time this year after the quarter point hike. One of President Trump's closest economic advisors is sharply criticizing the Federal Reserve's decision to increase the rate. Senior Counsel for Trade and Manufacturing Peter Navarro calls it a stiletto in the heart of Main Street. Economic analyst Mark Hamrick with the Hamrick Brief says Warsh was asked about those price pressures.
7: Chairman Kevin Warsh acknowledged in addressing a reporter's question that the Fed cannot do anything about the true source of inflation, namely the war in the Middle East and the resulting impacts on crude oil, gasoline, diesel, and jet fuel. But he noted what the Fed can do and intends to do is to try to keep those price pressures from spreading.
5: President Trump was in North Carolina campaigning for Republicans on the ballot this November.
8: President Trump and the Republicans in Congress are making America safe again. We're never going back to the disaster we had just 2 years ago.
5: Republican Senate hopeful Michael Whatley is facing off against Democratic former Governor Roy Cooper. The NTSB held a briefing on that deadly crash of a news helicopter in Los Angeles Tuesday night. The chopper was providing news coverage for KNBC and sister station Telemundo 52 when it went down, killing the pilot and a reporter along with a pedestrian on the ground. NTSB investigator in charge Fabian Salazar says the cause of the crash hasn't been determined.
9: We are combing the wreckage to the best of our ability to gather as much factual data as we can, even though the wreckage suffer through a post-accident fire.
5: Salazar says a preliminary report on the crash is expected within 30 days. House lawmakers have left Washington through November midterm elections. House Speaker Mike Johnson broke earlier than planned.
10: It's time for our members to go home to their districts and make their case to the American people to go and explain all the great things we've done.
5: GOP leaders said they canceled the vote set for today. Republican Congressman Thomas Massie accuses House GOP leadership of sending lawmakers home early in order to avoid a vote on his resolution to impeach Secretary of War Pete Hegseth, which won't happen now until after Election Day. The House has passed a sanctions package against Russia, with lawmakers hoping to deprive Russian President Vladimir Putin of financial resources he needs in order to continue the war in Ukraine. This is the Worldwide News Network.
1: 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Now, here's Yana Derillis.
11: A new study published in JAMA Cardiology found that patients with atrial fibrillation can use smartphones to monitor their heart rhythm from home before treatment. Researchers at Karolinska Institute found the approach reduced last-minute procedure cancellations by nearly 95%, helping patients avoid unnecessary visits while saving valuable healthcare resources. If you have an irregular heartbeat, ask your healthcare provider about home monitoring options. According to Dr. Joe Dispenza's Four Pillars of Healing, the mind holds incredible influence over the body. By focusing on elevated future-oriented thoughts, you can rewire your brain, shift your emotional state, and support real physical transformation. 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Ancient Greek philosopher Epictetus once said, "You become what you give your thoughts to," and modern neuroscience agrees. I'm Yana Derillis for the Worldwide News Network.
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12: Most Nevada and Clark County School District students did not meet grade level standards when it comes to English and math during the last school year, but latest data from the Nevada Department of Education did show slight improvements for Clark County students when it comes to those two categories. Clark County School District officials focused on the progress being made, saying they need to learn from what's working. Meanwhile, they're tightening their belts over at the school district because a drop in student enrollment and improved employee retention means the district needs to cut its budget by nearly $52 million. Schools district-wide will slash their budget by more than $29 million, while the district's central office will shave more than $22 million off its budget with across-the-board budget cuts of 2.5%. District officials say a student enrollment drop of 10,400 is the primary reason for those needed budget cuts.
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0: this show. And if you want to really enjoy it, it's necessary that you listen to it all night. Never turn it off, because it's filled with Easter eggs, surprises that you had no idea were coming up. Surprises I had no idea were coming up. Tonight we're going to learn about the most astonishing story out of Florida ever, and that takes something. 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
1: How did Ella Rubin manage to conceal her D cup in Sterling Point? Although Ella has a very curvy figure here in real life, Annie couldn't rely only on her appearance to attract Ellis. So she used three unique techniques to make herself look more like this island girl. First, she completely stopped wearing a bra. Ella couldn't show off her natural figure. This allowed her body to look more natural and helped Annie appear more relaxed. However, the difference was not very noticeable. Second, white outfits helped make Ella's chest appear smaller visually. Her usual style looks too mature and doesn't match the image of a 17-year-old high school student. The lighter colors also added a youthful energy that matched the island atmosphere perfectly. Finally, Ella used her strong acting skills to make up these limitations. As a new actress, Ella's performance in the show was nearly perfect. Both boys and countless viewers were completely captivated by her. Although some viewers believe Rory is the soulmate who understands Annie the most, more fans support island boy Ellis ending up with Annie.
2: Lesbians in space. The other side of midnight with Walter Sterling.
3: At a minimum, all of our lesbians come with preemptive thinking. As an example, we would have noticed that the cat food was running low yesterday and already replaced it. And we don't ask where the detergent is. We've already found it, used it, and put it on the grocery list to replace it. Or maybe you just need our one-time service where one of our certified pre-owned lesbians comes and helps organize everything in your house. Regardless, you're not going to need to draw us a map, because all of our lesbians come with an internal GPS that understands what Tupperware lids go with which containers. And let's be honest, divorces are expensive. Instead, just get a lesbian on retainer. Lesbians are us. We already thought of that. Lesbians are us is not responsible for the newfound silence in your home once all of the nagging is replaced by actual productivity.
0: There's so much hysterical news, I don't even know where to begin. Therefore, I will begin. And I hope you and I get to talk. We do a live radio show for one reason. There are not enough texts to record. There just aren't enough people around to pre-record the show. And therefore, I do the show live. And that means you can call. All right, let's discuss two stories that are just remarkable to me. Truly remarkable to me. I want you to imagine this, ladies and gentlemen. I want you to imagine you live in Florida. Now, that would be a big step up from where you do live right now. I know where you live now. I've got all sorts of demographic information. I have all sorts of reports, many reports that say, you know, where you live and how much money you make, all of that. That's available to me. Do you know why? Because I'm a professional talk show host. And that means you, Midnight Misfit, first shifter, all-nighter, you're a professional listener. Well, here's one you haven't heard. I don't even know where to begin. You're living in Florida. Imagine that. And you have a nice job, and you have a pretty cute wife. And if you're a lesbian, you're way ahead. You have a pretty cute wife. If you're a guy, you're way ahead. You have a pretty cute. Anybody with a pretty cute wife is way ahead. You're way ahead. You come home early. Whenever any married person comes home early, they're looking for trouble. They're actually begging for trouble if they come home early without calling ahead. Just sort of a sneak attack. The gentleman comes home early to their nice condominium community, and she's not home, probably at Kroger's or Piggly Wiggly or Hooters. And he picks up her phone. She left her phone at home, video recorder on the video, and he picks it up and he starts to look at the videos on her phone. Maybe it was on a cloud. Maybe that's how he saw it. I'm not sure she left home her phone. But he could see the videos from her phone. And now he's looking, and there it is in her bedroom. Pretty bedroom, all pink and coral. You know, they're very big on coral colors in Florida. I lived there for a year. Yeah, everything was coral. He's looking at it, and there's their dog. They have a big dog. They have a nice dog, one of those big, fluffy dogs, like a big stuffed animal dog. And there are pictures of his wife petting the dog. And then it evolves to her petting the dog and to developing a special relationship with their dog and having sex with their dog. That's what he's seeing on the videos on that she has made in the bedroom of her with their dog, having sex with their dog. Now, I want you to listen carefully to what he did next. And I want you to decide if this is what you would do. If you would do this, if you saw that your wife was having an intimate relationship with your family's dog, because clearly that's what the videos showed. There was no doubting it in his mind. He picked up the phone and he called the police and he said, you have to see these pictures. He made sure the police saw these pictures and his wife was arrested. His wife was arrested for, I don't know what they call it, an inappropriate relationship with the dog. All I know is that the name of the dog is being withheld until further investigation, until their parents of the dog are notified. But until then, this is an actual story that involved the police. The police came and arrested his wife for this relationship with the dog. Perhaps it comes under animal cruelty. And it's particularly interesting because, first of all, she's really pretty. But the other thing is, and you know what I'm about to say, she had crazy eyes. You see the photos of her? These are the eyes of a woman drunk at 2:20 in the morning. Those are special glassy eyes. And she has her smile is too big. And she looks crazy. Would you have had your wife arrested for doing it with your dog? 800-848-9222, 800-848-9222. Would you have had your wife arrested if your wife had inappropriate relationship with your dog? And there's the video. There's no doubt that this was not what was intended at the pound. The pound. This is not what was intended. Would you have had your wife arrested? Now, remember, this is not a casual thing. First of all, it's in newspapers all along the East Coast. This was picked up as news. This is real news. This was picked up at news on places like the Daily Mail and the New York Post, which are really pretty much the same paper, except one has a British accent. Would you have had your wife arrested? Because from this moment for the rest of their lives, America knows that his wife had this relationship with their dog. Would you want to be that person? Would you want to be public? Now, imagine now he goes to the country club to play golf. He said, I see your family has gotten some attention. And everybody else in the foursome gets quiet. They don't want to talk to Sid. He goes, why'd you turn her in? Why don't you just get rid of the dog? Well, the dog didn't do anything wrong. The dog was seduced by my wife. Your wife had to seduce a dog? The conversation would just get worse. To put public scrutiny on that situation is a very risky thing, a very dangerous thing, to put public scrutiny on a situation where your wife has had a relationship with the dog. And there's the video. Now the entire police department knows about it. Do you think whoever the detective is who caught that case, who caught it, do you think that police detective didn't share it with all of her colleagues immediately, maybe at the Christmas party? Of course she did. This is the story that the police department in Florida caught. Let me set it up again. The police department were shown video of a woman in their community who had an inappropriate relationship with the family dog. The husband who found the video pretty much had two choices. divorce the wife, make sure the dog is okay, get the wife out of the house, or go to the police because she committed a crime. And in fact, she committed a crime. But the minute he went to the police, it became a very public event. This was a huge public event. Everybody in the community knows, but me, Walt Sterling, far away from Florida, magically, I know about it. And now you know about it. What would you do? What would you do? What would you do? 800-848-9222. 800-848-9222. What would you do if you found a video of your spouse having a relationship with a capital R, a relationship with a capital R, with the family pet? Would you go to the cops, or would you keep it within the family? Walter Sterling would probably keep it within the family, but it would end that marriage yesterday. Pete in Lakewood, welcome to the other side of midnight.
4: Yeah, I can match that story. The guy worked with this person that knew at Lengthy Racetrack. He lived out of his car. He worked for a horse trainer. Now, one of the horses that the guy had was a 3-year-old filly named Mary Marlene. And the guy had sex with Mary Marlene. Somebody brought a six-pack of beer. One of the other horses raced. When the guy brought the six-pack, a couple of beers with him, he found the guy having sex with Mary Marlene. Now, what they did...
0: He had sex with what?
4: He had sex with the 3-year-old filly horse, Mary Marlene.
0: Oh. I didn't understand that was the name of the horse. I thought it was a breed I didn't know about.
4: The name of the horse was Mary Marlene. The guy found them on a bucket with his pants down. Now, what they did, and they threw him off the track, and they said, I'll just call him John Farkas. For John Farkas, indefinitely suspended for contributing to delinquency of the 3-year-old minor filly horse,
0: So they arrested him?
4: I don't know whether they arrested him.
0: But they dealt with the problem. They made it public. They let it be known that the relationship with the horse was not okay. You come home, and you find that your spouse has had a relationship with the family pet, and you find this out because they made a video of it. You weren't spying on them. They actually made a video of this. They were proud of it. What would you do? This guy in Florida, true story, happened last week. True story. He went to the cops. He had his wife arrested. Me, I wouldn't have gone to the cops because I wouldn't want the world to know. I would just get an instant, quickie divorce. I'd get like a Vegas divorce and get out of town. Walter Sterling. The Other Side of Midnight, Red Apple Audio Networks.
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6: April 23rd, 1985. Coca-Cola kills its flagship formula and replaces it with New Coke. It turned out Coke catastrophically misjudged the deep emotional attachment to the original formula. Public backlash was immediate and ferocious. Within 79 days, Coca-Cola was forced into reintroducing the original formula as Coca-Cola Classic. And that's history.
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I'm retired detective Vic Ferrari, and on tonight's episode of Confessions of a Retired Detective, an NYPD police officer is arrested for burglary after looking up his friend's information on a department computer before and after the crime.

0: 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The other side of midnight, Red Apple Audio Network.
1: Give the women what they say they want. You want to vote, you sign up for the draft. You want equality? Then we need 50% of women in wastewater treatment, garbage collection,
2: oil rig work.
1: All the dirty, dangerous, difficult jobs. No. It's not just the cushy office jobs. No. We want you in there, ladies. And you should be digging graves and ditches. You should be embalming bodies. You should be anything that the men are doing that's dirty, dangerous, and difficult that makes this country run. Equality is when 50% of those jobs are held by women. Until then, shut the fuck up with your women's equality bull. Shut the up with your feminism until 50% of these jobs are held by women. Then I'll take you seriously when you say that you want women's equality. Until then, what you mean is you want privilege. You don't want the responsibility that comes with it.
3: Sydney Sweeney is facing major backlash after appearing in a controversial new sports advert.
4: Sydney Sweeney just made history as she is now officially one of the most blocked celebrities.
3: And some top female athletes are calling her out.
5: Sydney Sweeney has just set back every single woman who is fighting for respect in the sports industry.
3: The U.S. actress stars in a viral commercial for sports prediction company Novig, which reportedly gained more than 22 million views in its first 2 days. But it's not the numbers causing controversy. It's how the advert portrays women and sport. In the commercial, Sweeney appears nude with footballs, basketballs, and other sporting equipment covering her body while repeatedly telling viewers they can bet on just sports. Later, she appears topless on a pool table and jokes, "I can't trade this. I just look good here." The campaign quickly exploded online, but female athletes have criticized it for unnecessarily sexualizing women in sport.
5: Why can we not stop using women's bodies as a prop to sell sports gear and start talking about what those bodies can actually achieve?
3: British sprinter Amy Hunt was among those who hit back. After finishing fourth in the 200 meters, Hunt pointed towards what she believes women's sport should actually celebrate. Elite performance, muscles, hard work, blood, sweat, and tears. She also highlighted Melissa Jefferson Wooden's incredible winning time of 21.47 seconds, saying that life as a female athlete isn't always glamorous or sexy. Now the controversy has divided people online. Some say Sweeney is simply an actress in a provocative advert designed to get people talking. Others believe sports advertising should celebrate female athleticism instead of focusing on women's bodies.
6: Elena in Westchester, welcome to the other side of midnight. Which side are you on right now, Elena, please?
7: I'm on your side right now. Maybe not always. Most sterling one.
6: Have you had a Kahlua tonight? Have you had a Kahlua tonight?
7: What is that?
6: That is vodka and Kahlua, a coffee liqueur.
7: Sounds good. I wish I did.
6: What did you have tonight?
7: Number one, it's not Elena, it's Helena.
6: I was deprived of the H. I was not given an H. Now I know it's Helena.
7: Okay, my man. Here we go about that story.
6: Which story?
7: With the dog.
6: Which story? The dog story. Husband comes home, finds video of wife having relations with the dog.
7: I don't believe it, number one, and I'll tell you why. I think the way a dog is his anatomy, it could have been something like this. A lot of dogs, when they're excited, they could jump on somebody and start, you know, doing the humping motion. That happened to me once when I went to a friend's
6: house. I'm sure I don't want to hear what happened to you, but let me give you the story. A sick Florida mom was arrested after her husband allegedly caught her on camera performing sex acts with the family dog. They actually give her name. And she was charged with engaging in sexual contact with an animal this week. This is new news. Rarely do I go to new news, but this demanded after her husband shared the disturbing allegations on Facebook and claimed that he had a photo and video evidence to prove it. Police interviewed the husband, who revealed that he had installed two security cameras in the house to find out who had been stealing money from them from a coin jar. According to an arrest report, Charlotte County Sheriff's Police. This is much wackier than I thought. The cameras were known to everyone in the house, according to the husband, who was not identified. But when reviewing the recordings from a bedroom camera, he found video of his wife allegedly engaging in a sex act with the family dog. Well, at least they knew the dog. The husband showed investigators images from the recording and gave them access to the laptop that contained the footage. The wife was unable to explain the actions in the video, and the officers found her answers contradictory. She was arrested Tuesday, booked at the Charlotte County Jail, where she flashed a toothy grin for her mugshot records. What would you do? If that's your wife, what would you do? Walter Sterling, The Other Side of Midnight, from the Red Apple Audio Networks. What would you do? He turned in his wife. First, he posted the pictures on Facebook, a curious choice. I probably would have put it on X. Then, he turned her in, and she was arrested. She was arrested for inappropriate relations with the family dog. I would not have done that. First of all, I'd never have a dog. There's no good story that goes with dog. I don't want the responsibility of dog. At 5:30 in the morning, the last thing I want to do is bond with the dog. God, I don't like dogs. I don't like the randomness of dogs. I have three cats. Cats know how to behave. There's no trouble. Charles in Queens, welcome to The Other Side of Midnight, 800-848-9222.
8: Good morning, Walter. Great show, as usual.
6: As usual. Isn't that right, Charles? Wait, Charles. As usual. Say that again.
8: As usual.
6: That's my guy. Go ahead.
8: Okay, now I get to talk for 10 minutes, now that I praised you. Okay. How do we know that the video wasn't generated by AI?
6: The reason we know that the video, and I'm glad you brought up the subject, because I was going to talk about AI next, since it seems to be one of those official talk radio subjects. The reason we know it wasn't AI is because AI is a myth. AI is not capable of doing that. Have you ever tried to make a video with AI? Have you tried?
8: No, but I've heard it's doable.
6: I'm sure it's doable, but not by normal people, not by a woman in Florida who's so bored she can do things with a dog.
8: Maybe somebody wanted to get even with her for some reason, some other woman or something. Who knows?
6: I don't think that AI for civilians is that good. I don't think it's... Maybe, but I don't think so, Charles.
8: It's a thought. It's possible.
6: I know it's the first thought you've had today, and I appreciate that, and I respect it, but I just don't think so. Michael, on the east side, the dog story. Go ahead, sir.
9: Yeah, it's obviously wrong what she did, but she probably had some drinks, and she thought that the dog was absolutely the cat's dad. And the...
6: 800-848-9222, 800-848-9222. I think we've covered this story. How do you guys feel? Yeah, I think we're pretty much done with that story. 800-848-9222, 800-848-9222.

0: certain way all the time, but I dealt with that a lot in school. Like in middle school was honestly the worst. And I think that I went through that process of always wearing sweatshirts and covering my body up as like such a young age that once I became more confident with myself, and I became more confident with myself through my characters that I played, I want to show girls that it's amazing and beautiful and empowering to have the bodies that we have.
1: She wants to show other girls her body. Did you hear that? You have to listen very carefully to these key quotes.
0: I definitely dealt with worrying that showing off my assets were going to make people see me a certain way all the time, but I dealt with that a lot in school. Like in middle school was honestly the worst. And I think that I went through that process of always wearing sweatshirts and covering my body up as like such a young age that once I became more confident with myself, and I became more confident with myself through my characters that I played, I want to show girls that
1: amazing
0: and beautiful.
1: That it's amazing and beautiful and empowering
0: to have the bodies that we have.
1: It's empowering to have the bodies that we have. This is a leader, a natural leader. In 2 or 3 years, 5 or 6 years, you may not want to see her nude, but she would have established herself as a national leader by that point, as somebody that people follow to Congress, the Senate, or the United Nations. This woman is a natural United Nations representative because she wants to show her body to women and empower them. I don't know why I'm going to do this, but I'll talk to Joaquin. I don't really think this is a subject that you have anything to discuss in Pennsylvania, Western Pennsylvania. Joaquin, congratulations.
2: Good morning, Walter. I got to tell you, on the subject of dogs, my dogs have always been deadly weapons. I've had German Shepherds, and some of the high school kids that used to walk down the street would cross the road when they came past my house because they saw that that dog in that pen was such a bad MF-er, yeah? And I have 2 dogs right now. I know they're getting old, and eventually I'm going to have to say goodbye to them, yeah? But if anybody comes in my house, they're going to have a problem because if they get past my dogs, of course, I'm either going to grab my cavalry saber or a gun. But my dogs, my first dog, Brutus, German Shepherd, he used to go into every single one of my children's bedrooms and check my children out, you know, before
1: were they
2: lay
1: was
2: down
1: it, was
2: in
1: the
2: middle
1: dog,
2: of the hallway.
1: To was he looking for hamburger?
2: Huh?
1: Was he looking for hamburger? Are you sure he was checking out children?
2: No. He would go and check out each one of...
1: I think he was looking for hamburger. 800-848-9222. 800-848-9222.
3: Marriage today is not the same marriage your grandfather had. Back then, women built with men through thick and thin. Today, many women see men as a lifestyle upgrade, not a partner. If you fail, she leaves. If you succeed, she takes credit. Know the game before you play it.
1: Walter Sterling and you, the biggest all-night show in American radio. This is the only all-night show that celebrates who you and I are. We're left-handed. We're flat-footed. We have accessory naviculars. Look it up. And we work the great shift. Why? And this is the part that stumps the other people. Because we want to. This is the time of day we want to work. We want to be awake. We love being up all night. I will tell you a secret confession. When I'm done at 5 a.m., I have more energy than I do right now. Coffee? It could be the coffee. But I have more energy at 5 a.m. than I do right now. This invigorates me. But also, it means I've been alone for 4 hours. I've been alone in a room for 4 hours. And nothing makes me feel better than solitude. My mistress from life and my wife is solitude. I want to be alone, and I believe you do too. People who work at this time, misfits who work at this time, we don't want a crowd. The best thing somebody can say to me is, oh, the plans are canceled. We're sorry. What'd you say? The plans are canceled. Oh, that's the best thing I could hear. The party's been canceled. The appointment's been canceled. Anything that keeps me from having to deal with you is a great gift. It's a fantastic gift. Do you know about the people of the lie?

0: Matt, Pete, do you know about People of the Lie? Do you know about this? People of the Lie. There are people in life you may have met, and you may have met and didn't know it. These are people who live a lie. They lie about everything. They lie about their name, their origin story. Do you have an origin story, or were you just born? Yeah, I was just born in Newark. I don't have an origin story. I was born in Newark. All right. Any questions? What? The hospital has already been taken down. Not only was I born in Newark, but I was born in a hospital that no longer exists. Who ever heard of a hospital not existing anymore? Me, doesn't exist. Good luck getting those birth certificates. But people of the lie, these are the most dangerous people you and I could imagine. These are people who lie about everything. There are books about them. They're called, one of them is called People of the Lie. And they lie about their name, where they're from, their pets, the names of their pets. I've seen that. Their address, what they do for a living, who they know, what they can do. They lie about everything. Last week, you and I got to talk to Rabbi Kahn. Rabbi Kahn just put out a brand new book. He gets on an airplane last week, and he finds himself next to a man who went crazy.
1: We were talking for like probably 2 hours on the flight, and it was the most friendly thing. You know, everything was friendly. And then, you know, I started talking to him about God and started talking about, you know, became spiritual, talked about God's love, talked about being born again, talked about the reality of God and all. And then it was just like, I've never seen this in my life. It was like, his face changed, his voice changed. And I mean, I can only describe this as it was like, I'm not saying where the guy's at, I don't know that, but it was like demonic. He just whispered, and it was an obscenity to me, you know. And I said, what? And another one. And then he said, go, blank. It was like an obscenity. Then he started, on the plane, started cursing God, started cursing Jesus, started just going just totally berserk, with slurs and vulgarity. And, you know, the flight attendants didn't know what to do. They're trying to, you know, I'm trying to calm the guy down, but he just wouldn't stop. And it just kept escalating and escalating. Till at one point I'm sitting there, and he puts his hands around my neck, as if to choke me. It wasn't like, you know, like I was being choked, but it was like, you know, your hand, it's like he's going through the motions of choking me, and he's laughing like, you know, like it's just a joke. And, you know, I you know, kind of said, what's going on here? And then, you know, then he, at one point, this is strange, but, you know, that week, I mean, this past week, the new book just was coming out, which is The Altar of Pergamon. And it deals with these things. You know, it deals with this kind of warfare in the spiritual realm affecting the world and history, and, you know, the subtitle is The Mystery of the Dark Angel and the Future of the World. Dark Angel is Satan. So he looks at it and he goes off. He starts shouting and saying, why did you do that? Or, you know, what did you do? Like, by writing. And it was just real strange. And then, I'm just giving you a quick overview of this. Then he, at one point, well, I'm going to say it the best way I can say it. There's no good way to say it, but he said, I'm going to punch your blanking Jewish face in. And at that point, I kind of motioning to the flight people to come over. They were already trying to deal with him, but it just, nothing would do. But they didn't know what to do. And then he starts hitting me. And it wasn't like we're in a fight. It wasn't like we're, he's trying to hurt, but it wasn't like it was in the middle of a fight hurting, but it was like trying to challenge somebody for a fight. He's hitting my waist like to challenge it. And I'm saying to the flight people, we got a problem here, got an issue. And then, and this is exactly what happens, I something tells me he's gonna try to destroy your computer, your laptop. And so I close my laptop, I take my cell phone, and I start kind of getting out of the, trying to, I'm about to get out of my seat with it, take it and go. He sees that. He lunges for me and then lunges for the laptop. And we're wrestling on the plane. This is the story they didn't tell you when this thing came out. This was that switch. When I told you, like, things switch, that's what caused this whole thing. And so he's with all his might trying to rip the laptop from me. I'm with all my might holding it. We're wrestling back and forth. The pilot is radioing down to have an emergency landing. And finally, I wrest it out of his hands. I mean, out of it and his grip. But he also is pulling on my arm. My arm had just been injured like a month ago, and it like re-injures it. My laptop's broken, but I got out, and that's when finally, this is after probably a half an hour of you know, everybody not knowing what to do, retired cops, they're sitting two rows ahead of me. They come back and they come over to him, and he starts being violent with them. And then they, you know, the flight attendants give him duct tape. They duct tape him. That's the famous pictures you see of him. And he's still trying to attack them. And he's biting them. And he's, I mean, this is a guy who was, you know, normal. And he's a 67-year-old real estate agent. And it was just like a take. All I can tell you is like a movie. And again, I'm not saying where he's at, but it was like, to me, it was like just a demonic thing. So then, you know, we make an emergency landing. The FBI comes on. They take him out. And yet I heard, I was just talking to the FBI, and I heard that he was trying to attack them. He was trying to attack the police officers. So just, you know, it was like the flight from hell, you know. And the weird, I don't say the weird thing, but I will just say this is, you know, I actually, this is going to sound a little wild, but I actually was expecting, I'm telling people that week to pray because about me being attacked. Because when I come out, the book that the Altar of Pergamon is like such a kind of highly charged spiritual thing about, again, these forces and these things and the spiritual world and warfare. And when that happens, when I do a book like that, these things happen. So it was crazy, but it made world news. And I just gave you a little taste of it, but that was actually the real story behind it.
0: This week, that man who attacked Rabbi Kahn on the plane and who was duct taped to a seat by two retired police officers appeared in court. He went into court, and this is where the people of the lie comes into play. He was asked by the judge, what did you do? Why did you go insane? What did you do in your mind that made you need to finally have to be duct taped to your seat on a commercial airline? And what he said, you and I talked to Rabbi Kahn. I said, what was going on there? He said, well, it was like a switch. We were having a pleasant conversation. Everything was fine. No, nothing unusual. He saw the cover of my book, which mentions Jesus, which mentions God. The minute I said Jesus, he flipped, turned into a completely different person, and went insane. All right? Now he's in court this week. Judge says, what was going on in your mind? 67-year-old real estate broker, not a wacky kid, not one of your relatives, not one of your relatives. 67-year-old real estate broker. From that moment that the brains flipped, he said, I don't remember anything. I don't know why. And then they started showing him video, and they started to go into detail in court as to what he did, that everybody could see dozens of witnesses on a commercial airplane. The worst place to do anything stupid is on a commercial airplane. You have surveillance up the wazoo, right? He looks at it puzzled. He's like, I don't remember this. I don't recognize myself. I have no idea why I was doing these things. I don't remember this man, this flight, these people, these cops. They taped me down. They duct taped me. He didn't recognize the cops. He didn't remember any of it. Because at that moment, he became possessed. He became possessed by Satan. And everything he said and did from that point on was not him. He became a person of the lie. The lie where he's controlled by Satan. What makes Satan crazy? what turned Satan into violence? When anybody said the word Jesus. And that's what happened on that plane last week when they duct taped down a real estate broker, a 67-year-old real estate broker, who went nuts when he saw Rabbi Kahn's book cover that mentioned Jesus on the cover. He became a person of the lie. Person of the lie, and I'm sharing this with you because I don't want you to start dating one of these people. I did date one of these people 30 years ago. It's terrifying, absolutely terrifying. They look just fine. Nicely dressed, polite, pleasant. And then very slowly, you come to realize that everything they're telling you, starting with their name, where they live, what they do for a living, is not true. Everything. And they're brilliant at it. It isn't that they're caught in a lie and they blush a little and they go, oh, gee, I was just kidding. No. They make the lie bigger. The moment you catch them in the lie, they make the lie bigger. And then you fall into that trap. Oh, I see. Oh, I see. You work for a modeling company, but you work for the West Coast version. Oh, not the East Coast one. And you believe that for a couple of days. No, she's with the West Coast version of the modeling company. They make the lie bigger, which tricks you over and over again. The people of the lie. They don't just lie about a few things. They lie about everything. People who lie about a few things are sad and stupid. But people who lie about everything systematically are living in a universe you and I don't want to know and can't even begin to imagine. The Other Side of Midnight with Walter Sterling. 800-848-9222. 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
3: Beyonce fans, collectively known as the Beehive, are a little upset with their queen. Recently, Beyonce celebrated her 45th birthday with a merchandise drop that appeared to be for billionaires only. Fans called it, quote, unjustifiably expensive, like a $400 tracksuit, and the most divisive, a pine box to hold vinyl albums, one person writing, like, how much money do you need, Ms. Billionaire?
2: This is the Red Apple Entertainment Report. 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
4: In 1864, Abraham Lincoln signed Yosemite into protection, making it the country's first land set aside purely for its beauty. Honestly, good call, Abe. Stand below Half Dome at sunrise, glowing pink like it's showing off on purpose. 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
5: We get you there. The Las Vegas Aviators' final series of the year got underway in Texas on Tuesday, where they lost to the Sugar Land Space Cowboys 5-2. The NBA Board of Governors is meeting in New York this week. High atop the topic of discussion is league expansion, where Las Vegas and Seattle are the only candidate cities for adding a new team. Four ownership groups have shown an interest in a team in Las Vegas with at least that number of potential arena sites. Groups are being whittled down with each deadline. The one certainty is it's going to take deep pockets to win the bid, somewhere around $10 billion. The next deadline for Las Vegas team bids is tomorrow. The WNBA is already here and ready to start back up after a break for the FIBA World Cup. The Aces, who haven't played since August 28th, play at Seattle tomorrow night, the first of four games left on their regular season schedule. The defending champs currently have the third best record in the league.
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0: Not surprisingly, we've had tremendous response to Steve the Baker's recipes. Now, Steve the Baker is a real baker. He owns JB Bakery, Burlington, New Jersey, a grandma bakery. He makes cookies, pastries, pies, cakes, everything that you really like and have to eat secretly because your significant other will banish you if they find out that once again you've eaten something that you shouldn't be eating. But let me suggest that the JB Bakery somethings are worth the trouble. He has a recipe for us tonight. He also has a beautiful girlfriend, Selena, who is a ballerina. Get it? Selena Ballerina. Répétez, s'il vous plaît. Selena Ballerina. Yay! Selena, how's everything going tonight?
1: Everything's going really well, Walter. I'm getting ready for a pageant next month, maybe two pageants. We'll see. And, you know, I'm just trying to get everything squared away. And it's a really exciting time at the bakery because it's pumpkin season. So we've got pumpkin cannolis, pumpkin chocolate chip cookies. It's my favorite time of year for all the fall baked goods.
0: Dozens of people in the control room are nodding right now. They've suddenly woken up and expressed an interest in pumpkin anythings. Always a popular item. How are you preparing for these pageants? I'm fascinated by beauty pageants and pageant girls because culturally, one of the curveballs that I was thrown in my life, I protested wars. I'm a really right-on guy. I was one of the people who perpetuated the evolution of FM radio, free-form radio, radio where disc jockeys would leave the door open to the studio and it was considering cutting edge. Woo, you hear random sounds out in the hallway. Woo, cutting edge. And then I have two daughters who became pageant girls. And I'm like, oh, my God, what do you mean? You really want? And because I'm a good dad, I take it back. Because I'm a good enough dad, if a child expresses interest in something honest and legal, I will go, yes, terrific. And then $1,000 a day later, I'm like, I have pageant girls. Oh my, you know. And it's interesting. They went to public schools in Manhattan, public schools. And one of their codes was they couldn't tell anybody in the public schools that they were pageant girls. They were afraid of being shanked.
1: I mean, that sounds about right to me. I was lucky to be homeschooled, if you can believe that. So I didn't have to worry about getting shanked, although I don't know. I guess it depends on my sister's mood. She might have shanked me at one point or another.
0: And when you told your Jersey parents that you wanted to be a pageant girl, what did they say?
1: I don't know if they really believed me until I was actually doing it, to be honest with you.
0: All I keep thinking of is your poor father. Your poor father. All right, Steve, what baked goods are you going to be sharing with us tonight?
2: Okay, Walter, it's pumpkin sheet cake. Pumpkin sheet cake. So it's pumpkin season. And I don't know if you know this, but there's this huge trend on TikTok about a pumpkin sheet cake from a popular chain supermarket that people are buying this pumpkin sheet cake and devouring it in their cars. Do you know about that?
0: That's terrifying. This is a Jersey phenomena.
2: You know what? These places are all around Jersey. Yes, they are. So I took it upon myself because Selena's been twisting my arm to make pumpkin stuff, and pumpkin sheet cake is what she's craving. So I'm recommending people take the time, make a nice pumpkin sheet cake at your house instead of going out and getting one of these probably like fake, you know, it's like probably a lot of fake ingredients, pumpkin sheet cake fake ingredients. I don't know if they're using real pumpkin. I don't know if they're using real cream cheese. But these people are getting these cakes, and they're sitting in their car, and they're devouring the whole thing. So my recipe, okay, I always like to use organic canned pumpkin puree. Now, the pro baker tip is don't get faked out at the supermarket. These cans look like there's pumpkin puree, and then there's pumpkin pie filling. So you have to be the person to read the small print. Do you ever read the small print, Walter?
0: I do read it for a very specific reason, which is how much sugar.
2: Well, that's one thing that we avoid at bakery. We use as much sugar as possible. So watch these cans at the supermarket. Make sure to get pumpkin puree, which is just real pumpkin ground up. Use that. Use organic. 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It gives it nice moist texture, and always use a real cream cheese for the frosting. That's what tops it off. It's nice and cool, smooth cream cheese icing that blends together well with a spicy cake. You have a delightful treat that you can enjoy in your house. And if you want to take a piece of it and take it in your car and devour it and do a TikTok, you're more than welcome. But I guarantee you'll enjoy this cake more than you will picking one up at one of these local chains.
0: JB Bakery, Burlington, New Jersey. 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You'll get it right away. Nice pictures on it, drawings, elegant fonts. Nice job. You can follow up on it at home, and I'd love to know how it worked out for you. Thank you, Steve. Thank you, Selena. JB Bakery in Burlington, New Jersey. Well, this is a very big hour. We've examined animal husbandry. We've examined people of the lie. And we've topped it off with...
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4: I'm Gloria Chapa. One of President Trump's closest economic advisors is criticizing the Federal Reserve's decision to increase its benchmark interest rate. Senior Counsel for Trade and Manufacturing Peter Navarro calls it a stiletto in the heart of Main Street. Economic analyst Mark Hamrick with the Hamrick Brief says Warsh was asked about those price pressures.
5: We should note that Kevin Warsh was nominated to be the nation's top central banker by President Trump. And he was asked about his view of moving the federal funds rate up when the president continues to press for lower rates. But he declined to answer reporter questions along those lines.
4: President Trump blasting the Fed governor, saying they're trying to hurt him politically. Palestinian Authority President Mahmoud Abbas is being banned from attending this year's UN General Assembly in New York again.
6: Palestinians in the West Bank have confirmed the leader of the Palestinian Authority, Mahmoud Abbas, will not be attending this year's high-level debate at the UN General Assembly, which starts in just over a week's time. UN headquarters in New York is considering allowing Abbas to participate in Leaders Week remotely. It's the second year in a row Abbas has been prevented from traveling to New York for the General Assembly of the World Body. The State Department in Washington cites the Palestinian Authority's failure to carry out reforms. The Palestinians of Gaza, represented by Hamas, will not be in attendance, of course, but Israeli Prime Minister Benjamin Netanyahu will be attending, despite threats from New York's mayor Zohra Mamdani to have him arrested for alleged war crimes. From the Foreign Desk, John Turrett, Worldwide News Network.
4: SpaceX has launched a Falcon 9 rocket carrying a classified payload for the U.S. Space Force on a national security mission from California's Vandenberg Space Force Base. This is SpaceX's third classified mission for Space Force. The rocket's reusable booster returned to Terra Firma on the Of Course I Still Love You drone ship in the Pacific. There are new calls for Congress to take action on AI and even a request for President Trump to meet the moment as he prepares for a face-to-face with Chinese President Xi Jinping.
7: This is a big, big deal.
8: Virginia Democrat Mark Warner says AI anxiety is now at a tipping point and thinks safety standards for artificial intelligence shaped by Congress should be put in place by the end of the year.
7: What Congress could do is put in place a framework for safety reviews. Nobody would climb on an airplane or drive a car without some level of outside safety reviews. And the industry would need something like potentially even an antitrust exemption to talk to each other.
8: Warner says President Trump could, in theory, set the table by asking his Chinese counterpart to collaborate with the U.S. when they meet next week in Washington. Spencer Rain, Worldwide News Network.
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10: Most Nevada and Clark County School District students did not meet grade level standards in English and math during the last school year, but the latest numbers from the Nevada Department of Education did show slight improvements for Clark County students in math and English categories. Clark County School District officials focused on the progress we made, saying they need to learn from what's working and build on that progress. Meanwhile, they're tightening their belts over at the school district because a drop in student enrollment and improved employee retention means the district needs to cut its budget by nearly $52 million. Schools district-wide will slash their budget by more than $29 million, while the district's central office will shave more than $22 million off its budget with across-the-board budget cuts of 2.5%. District officials say a student enrollment drop of 10,400 is a primary reason for those needed budget cuts.
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0: All right, don't you feel strange that you like this show? Like, do any of your friends listen to this show, The Other Side of Midnight, every night from 1 a.m. to 5 a.m.? And during this time, we use professional equipment. During the day, many of the hosts insist on having amateur equipment because that's all they knew before John Katsimatidis bought the station. When John bought the station, WABC in New York and the Red Apple Audio Networks, he upgraded all of the equipment considerably. I worked this station a few times when it was not owned by John Katsimatidis. That was a very different experience. I'd sit in a studio that had once had tremendous glory. Some of the greatest talent of our day would sit in that studio at Two Penn Plaza and make magical radio. But now they were gone, and I was sitting there. And I swear to you, it was dangerous because ceiling tile would come out while you were on the air. And there was big foam between the double pane glass, big foam between the control room and the studio. And that was already falling down. It was halfway down. It blocked your view into the control room. Do you remember that, Matt? Do you remember that? It was a horror show, just a horror show. All right, that's enough. Linda, welcome to The Other Side of Midnight. Dr. Linda Salvin, who's in Los Angeles.
13: Yes.
0: Welcome to the big show. How has this affected your career?
13: How is what, being in Los Angeles?
0: That's a good answer, but how being on this show has affected your career?
13: Absolutely. To be honest, I haven't had one phone call that has requested any of my services, questions, or anything. I had one email that was beautiful when we talked about ashes and distributing ashes, like when you were talking about, I told you that I took my mom's ashes to Nordstrom's and Neiman's. Somebody talked about what they did with their ashes, with their relative. That's all. I haven't had any responses. So actually, it's helping me back on the air when my name recognition, because 32 years on and off, but as far as my business aspects or getting communication or inquiries, no.
0: All right. I know why, and we're going to fix it right now. Are you ready?
13: Yeah, you're going to push a button?
0: No. What button would I push that would bring you business?
13: Well, there's a lot of buttons we can push. But before we do that, okay, yes, I'm ready. I'll let you change it. What?
0: Right there. That's why. If you let me guide you through this path of modern radio, of not paid for radio, if you let me bring you through the path of modern radio, I will bring you to the point where some people might be interested in your services, but you have to follow my instructions. Are you ready?
13: So far I have in the last 6 weeks, and it's been phenomenal growth and excitement and passion, and I've learned a lot in your format and your presentation and your delivery, which is very different than some of the other nighttime shows I've guested on or my own way of doing things.
0: But are you going to let me do this?
13: I am, but I'm complimenting you. You don't like to take a compliment.
0: No, I don't like to take a compliment because I view having this show is the compliment. I get to work with Matt and Pete, and I get to be on WABC, WGN in Chicago, KMOX and many other big stations, Talk 910 in Detroit, Super Talk 910 in Detroit. Those are my rewards. I don't need any other compliments. Now, let me help you get business. Are you ready?
13: All right. I'm ready.
0: The reason you haven't gotten any business, and I'm speaking for myself, the reason you haven't gotten any business is I have no idea what services you offer. For as a talk show host, you're great. You say wacky crap. You're in Los Angeles. You fill the blanks quickly. There's no dead air with you. That makes you, the fact there's no dead air with you makes you an excellent guest. That's most of it right there. No dead air. But you do not explain. You've not explained, listen carefully, two or three services, not 10, two or three services that you might be willing to provide for a potential customer slash patient. So why don't you pick two or three services that you can comfortably explain in the confines of a 60-minute hour and just say, this is what I offer, this is the potential benefit, and then this is the next one, and this is the next one, and you will get business go.
13: I believe you're correct, and what I think the buildup has been is getting people to hear my radio persona, the personal, professional side, as a psychic or a life coach, a spiritual advocate and educator, plus a healer, are the three defined aspects of what I do in private practice. I've been in private practice since 1992, where I left the corporate world a long time ago. I have people that come to me from all over the world, all walks of life. I've had people who were homeless but became, one girl was homeless living out of a car with three kids and ended up with an Academy Award. I help people get to where they want to go. I help people heal. I help people find their passion. I help people untangle. I get people to open up spiritually, just like with Rabbi Jonathan Kahn and talking about the negative or the dark side. A lot of people are stuck. They don't understand that the blinders are there. My job is to help see the path and help see the light, or to find it within themselves and to find a God. I have become extremely spiritual over the years as a result of three near-death experiences in the 80s. That was like an initiation for me, which I did not comprehend back then. But after years of struggling, fearing, embracing, challenging, studying, and walking through it, it all came together. And I integrated mind, body, spirit. And I integrated
0: Linda,
13: health. It's the same thing.
0: Linda,
13: it's what I do for people.
0: Linda, Linda, Linda, do not share your process. Just tell me what service you offer. One,
13: I offer 30, 40, and 60-minute sessions for personal consultations for predictions, relationships, loving relationships, their work, their career, their finances, sometimes even investments, moving, travel, what growth, spiritual growth. I offer healing, as we spoke last night, on I get into the muscles, tissues, organs of the body, and I find emotional blockages, and I release it so people are more whole. And part of what I do, which I don't do,
0: why are you making that sound?
13: I'm not making a sound.
0: Why are you making that sound? That's a little disturbing, Linda. I don't know if we can continue. Now, I think what you have done is what I feared most, which is you started to tell me about what you offer, and then you proceeded to tell me how you do it.
13: Because people always want to know how I do it.
0: They need to call you and ask you how you do it.
13: Yes,
0: so that you can give a custom answer. Why the hell would you put how you do it on a gazillion radio stations that doesn't apply to most people? You just want to say, this is what I offer, and this is what the solution is.
13: Because a lot of times it excites or interests somebody. Like, what does that mean? Let me call her.
0: Yes, that's what you do. This is what I offer. Here's my number. This is what I offer.
13: Healing and channeling sessions. Plus, I offer...
0: I don't know why you're doing that. It's a little disturbing. Is it because we've started high school football? Is that the marching band? Is that what you're dealing with here?
13: No, but I was going to mention high school again since you brought it up last night about having to go swimming before
0: no,
13: class.
0: No. We'll get to all of those fun subjects. Now, if somebody wants to get in touch with you for healing and help, healing and help that has so far not been clarified, how do they do that? How do they get in touch with you?
13: Through the website, lindasalvin.com, or my toll-free number, which I would love to give out.
0: Give it three times slowly.
13: 888-507-509-1077.
0: Do it again. Do it again. You screwed up. Do it again.
13: Yeah, I did, because I got the numbers confused.
0: Yeah, that's what you did.
13: You're pushing my limits. 888-509-1077. 888-509-1077. It is strictly a voicemail. Leave a name and number, and I'll call you back.
0: That's not three times. One more time.
13: That was the third. 888-509-1077.
0: Great. You will get calls now from people who will look to you for help. In order to inspire somebody to come to you for help, you need to sound as though you don't need any.
13: I don't in some ways. I am very busy, but I always take more because I always want to help the next person. Everybody needs something.
0: All right, Dr. Linda, now let's talk about what I'd like to talk about tonight and then ask you about any stories or any subjects that you find particularly fascinating. I'm Walter Sterling. I'm with Dr. Linda Salvin. This is The Other Side of Midnight. The big buzz today is about artificial intelligence.
13: Yeah.
0: I do not believe that this is a story. I believe at the moment artificial intelligence doesn't exist. It's just an elaborate Google search. There's nothing to it. Anytime I've tried to get artificial intelligence to draw a bikini girl, a blonde bikini girl, it nothing good comes out of this. It's a tremendous waste of time. And then I did an experiment, a practical one. I said twice now, two different nights, what should I talk about on my national radio show tonight? I've asked AI twice, what should I talk about on my national radio show tonight? Both times, it's still thinking. Doesn't seem like a formidable force to me just yet. Now, please share your thoughts.
13: I agree. And I have, well, was it last week we talked about the sex site where people can, men, or maybe women, can download and choose their AI perfect woman and have sex and a relationship, and the AI image comes back and says they love him or her, and that's AI. But what's scaring me about AI are some of the videos I'm watching that some people, I don't know exactly who they all are, but they're threatening or they're scaring society into believing that the elite, whatever that means, all the billionaires, the rulers of the world, the top families, whatever, they want to use AI to eliminate like millions of people by 2030. That's what scares me. How would that happen? Why is that becoming a hot topic? I can't believe that, say, 6 million people are suddenly going to just drop because of an AI attack or some type of extinction bomb. It's weird, but the AI is coming up constantly, not just for Googling or getting ideas or solving problems, or you see the robots outrunning humans. I think there's a bigger picture going on, but it's almost we can't see it.
0: You think there's a bigger picture going on, and I understand that. Dr. Linda Salvin, The Other Side of Midnight. Dr. Salvin has been to Batavia, Illinois at 2:40 in the morning. She sees a woman with a flashlight and a shadow outside of her window. She's staying at a motel. Police say the man in her backyard was a registered sex offender. A military court convicted him in 2024. He'd taken a sailor's key card, let himself into her bedroom, and watched her sleep. He never met the woman. He saw her on social media, researched her, and found her home address, researched. Well, let me translate the word researched. Research. A people search site will sell a report on you for about $2. 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
3: The Other Side of Midnight with Walter Sterling. This is Moving America. Here's Jake Novak.
14: 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Will we ever see some kind of civilian-friendly model of these trucks on sale in the U.S., like the Hummer? 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
15: A new study at J.A. May Cardiology found that patients with atrial fibrillation can monitor their heart rhythm at home by using a smartphone before treatment. Researchers at the Karolinska Institute say the approach reduced last-minute procedure cancellations by nearly 95%. I'm Yana Derulis for the Worldwide News Network.
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1: For a little help getting to the next phase in life, the next step in life, it's a very interesting, and that'll do it, Linda. You'll see. It's an interesting phenomenon. The phenomena of a life coach is a fairly new phenomena. It used to be a rabbi or a priest or your grandmother or an agony aunt. But I remember 30, 35 years ago talking to a young woman, and she said, you know, I really would like somebody who could help me with everything. And I thought it was crazy talk, but she meant it. She said, you know, I've got to do this and this and this, and I just don't know how to put it all together and make it work. And at that time, 30, 35 years ago, there was nobody for her to go to. She was like, you know, with life, I'd really like someone to help me with life. And then over the years, the phenomena of a life coach became a real thing. Now, Dr. Linder, let me talk to you about the people of the lie. The people of the lie. There are people, and I'm sure you know more about it than I do, there are people who don't fib. They don't tell, they don't, you know, lie a little bit about when they graduated or with the year they were born. They lie about everything, sociopathically, systematically, and they're so good at it that you can't detect it easily. Everything is a lie. And then if you do catch them in a lie, they don't admit it. They don't apologize. They just make the lie bigger. Oh, I didn't realize. Do you know people? Do you know about that phenomena?
2: I do know about it, and I have actually, I dated somebody like that, that every day was a different scenario. I didn't know what to believe till I found out what the truth was and I got out. I've had a few people, clients through the years. I don't really call them patients unless I'm working with one another doctor. Usually I call them clients. And there are some people that will attack or start exhibiting almost like the person on the plane, even though I don't know why he didn't quite remember, but with the demonic possessiveness, I would probably agree that he didn't remember. But there are people that can call him within a 30 to 50, 60 minute session. I will witness three or four different sides to the persona, the personality, and I have to figure out who I'm really talking to, what they really want, discern where to take it. And that's the hard part, the discernment of the person, because I don't see them. Most of it's by phone, has been for 30 years. It's hard because a lot of people are lost and very confused. The people that you're talking about, the dark, they're so fragmented. I'm not a psychiatrist or a psychologist, so legally I can't define the personality trait. It's scary because you never know if they're going to blow. It's not a bipolar thing that you see the flipping in the moods. It's a whole different presentation of, yeah, the lie. It's like, oh, I fly planes, and you realize they don't even know what flying or having a license means, or that they have won awards when they've never even been on a stage. Or, I mean, they manufacture a life that doesn't exist except between their ears. That's the hard part, to discern whether or not this is a real entity or a real reality to that person. Most people are boring. Most of us lead normal lives. We get up, we work, we have families or whatever, and we just go. But other people have to be grandiose or manufacture these fantasies, or you know what, Walter, I don't think there's even fantasies in these people. I think they believe that this alternate universe of theirs exists, but it doesn't. I don't know how to define it. I've met a few. It's uncomfortable, and it's, well, that would be weird. Those are weird people, but that's more for the shrinks.
1: Dr. Linda Salvin, a person who can help you get to the next stage in life. What do you think causes somebody to become a person of the lie? What do you think the genesis of that is?
2: You know, I think it's like anything else. Somebody is either alcoholic or they come from such an abusive situation. You're reminding me of one of the very first clients I had in 1992. This woman, this girl, 26 years old, she had MPD, which is called multiple personality disorder. She had 26 different personalities, but I didn't know it when I first worked with her. Long story short, my healing put her back into one personality here in Los Angeles. She's an actress. Her mother flew in from Arizona to thank me. The mother worked in the psych ward. She said, why don't you go to all the hospitals and help people? I said, they'll never understand the spiritual side. I personally believe a lot of our problems, mentally, emotionally, physically, are because we're lacking something spiritual, and it ties it all together, where if there's a fulfillment within spiritually, all this exterior stuff doesn't necessarily have to be there. And I think the fragmentation becomes an integrated person. And a lot of people just want help in bringing the pieces together. I explain it like a wheel, and you've got spokes, and there's always one or two spokes out of alignment. And you want to make the wheel whole. I think it's more spiritually based. That's what I've discovered through the years, which is why, as a psychic, I don't like using the word psychic as much anymore, but I am, and the healer, and the mediumship, which is communicating with the other side, helping people feel at ease, comfort, less fearful, and have more faith to give them something hopeful. We're in a very difficult life span right now. It's scary. You know, here's this people talking AI. Well, they want to get rid of 6 million people. Are you going to be part of that batch?
1: I'm like, how did you come up with that number, and what is the mechanism for them getting rid of 6 million people? Dr. Salvin, what would that mechanism be? And if you, my misfit, want to talk to Dr. Salvin, you can do it right now. It's 800-848-9222, 800-848-9222. How are they planning to get rid of 6 million people with AI when you and I can't make it make a picture?
2: Exactly. I don't know if they're pushing a button or if it's going to be like a, instead of radiation fallout, there's going to be some type of hypnotic thing that happens, or if it's going to be in the food. I know we're already being poisoned in the food. I know they're putting the mRNA.
1: How are we being poisoned, Dr. Salvin?
2: I think that with all the toxicity, the glyphosates, the way they spray the fields and the farms, you know, to combat certain diseases or the bugs, it's still the toxicity in the food that is poisoning the body. I have an herb that helps to delete and get the glyphosates out of your body to help you be healed. There's the environmental issues. We have bad air, we have bad water, we have bad food. It's a choice, and even if we think it's organic, it's not always organic. So what's clean? We've got to do the best we can, but environmental issues cause health problems. You know, Senator Kennedy's trying to clean it up with the health and wellness of food. You got the commercial running on the station about the M&Ms and getting rid of the dyes. We're cleaning it up. That's the perfect example that we're not going to keep poisoning ourselves.
1: Right. All right. Now, once more, how does a person get in touch with you? What's your phone number?
2: 888-509-1077, or go to the website, send me an email, lindasalvin.com.
1: Thank you, Dr. Salvin. Dr. Linda Salvin on the other side of midnight with Walter Sterling. And you and I should talk at 800-848-9222. 800-848-9222. There are a number of things that we need to discuss. Let me find my notes, because at this point in my life, I need notes. Oh, yes, listen, this is very important. AM radio for every vehicle act. The AM radio for every vehicle act was passed this week by Congress, Senate. It's official. There will be an AM radio in every car from now on, for sure. Now, you're thinking, well, there's always been an AM radio in the car, for sure, and that's true. But then people with very small brains and small other things thought it might be a good idea to get rid of it. I have no idea why, but the electronic car manufacturers were pushing to get rid of it because they made up a lie, as people of the lie. They made up a lie that said,

AM radio in a car, it's going to mess up the electronics? No. It's been in the car since, it's been in the car since 1938. AM radio has been streaming to the car, to the American automobile, since 1938. It's been part of our culture. It's part of who we are. There are many reasons why it was very important that it stay. Let me see if I can find my official notes. I want to get all of this right, because the reason this happened, the good reason it happened, is because of John Catsimatidis. And where is this thing? John Catsimatidis and Chad Lopez, who worked very hard to make this happen. Where are my notes on this? You know, if I was a professional, this wouldn't be a problem. But here's the here are the big things. AM radio signals go much further than FM radio signals. AM radio signals can go hundreds of miles. Right now, at this time of night, at this time of year, on WABC, WGN, KMOX, it goes, each of these stations go for 30 states, 25 states, covers the nation. 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You're going to get urgent information because AM radio stations have news departments. They have people whose job it is to make sure that we have the information we need right now. This has been true our whole lives. 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It's always been so. We have been trained in the best way culturally to go to an AM station at a time of need. 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The other part, which I think really deserved more of a push in Congress, we're very entertaining. Not only do we provide news, but we provide phenomenal entertainment. 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The AM radio is unique in that we're live. You can call us. You can talk. Have you ever tried to call a TV station to go on the air? Do they say, all right, let's take some calls now? Very sad when they do that. When a TV station says, come on, let's take some calls now. How does that go? It's sad. The host, the anchor person kind of looks at the ceiling. Hello. Yeah. Thanks for calling Channel 19. Yeah. Hello. Terrible. We're good at taking phone calls. We know how to do that. Find me another mass medium that gives you the platform that this station does. You're not going to find one because it's us. We're excellent at it. We're good at phone calls. We're good at putting the community together in a way that no other medium does. As a result, the AM Radio for Every Vehicle Act passed this week. And in fact, because of the hard work of Chad Lopez, president, Red Apple Audio Networks, John Catsimatidis, owner, Red Apple Audio Networks. It makes me sad that there was not a more robust noise from every other radio station owner, but we're very busy serving the public. They're very busy serving their debt, but we're here to serve the public. Your phone number is 800-848-9222, 800-848-9222 with Walter Sterling. All right, let's go over some of this other information that's out there. This Mayor Mondavi, what is it? I've never known how to pronounce his name. The mayor of New York City, for reasons that remain a mystery to me,
has decided to do something that's been needed.

0: needed to be done for a very long time. True of every city. True of Chicago, St. Louis. True of every city. Detroit. Super Talk 910. Detroit. Public bathrooms. There's no greater hell than needing to go to the bathroom in any downtown anywhere in America. This should not be true. It should be easy for you and me to find a bathroom, right? It should be easy. Hold on a second. I have to sneeze. Wait a second. And that's good radio, don't you think? So this Mayor Mondavi says he's going to put in public restrooms in New York City, $235,000 per bathroom. $235,000 per bathroom. Solve every problem there is, right? For the past 20 years, every mayor has tried to put in bathrooms in New York City. Because you're logical, smart, thoughtful, you're like, how hard can that be? It's a known technology, flushing, a known technology. Why would this be difficult? I will tell you why it's difficult. Because in New York City and every other major city, think of the unions involved in putting in one bathroom. There's the Plumbers Union, Concrete Pouring Union, the Carpenters Union, the Air Hammer Union, and I've just begun, oh, and the Electrician Union. They all have to agree to build a bathroom, and I've only named five unions. I bet I have missed several. That's the major reason why. Where do we put it? Is there a pipeline nearby? Is there a sewer line nearby? Okay, well, that limits it right there. How many feet from the street does it have to be? How many yards from the street does it have to be? How close can it be to the street and the sidewalk? Oh, my gosh. The public inspection people, the city planning people, you can't imagine it. He's not going to get any bathrooms installed in New York City. Watch. Ed, St. Louis, welcome to the other side of midnight with Walter Sterling. Hello, Ed.
1: Well, I report, I've been now 2 months in a nursing home, and what an experience, my friend, what an experience.
0: All right, Ed is our friend, and right before he went into a nursing home, he told us he was going into a nursing home. And I said, well, I need to know what happens, because it's not discussed. The reason it's not discussed by most radio shows, by any other radio show, is they're afraid that they're only going to reach really old people. And that's not true at all. They're going to reach every child of everybody, any man or woman who might have to go into a nursing home or wants to go into a nursing home. How do we deal with it? What should we ask, Ed? What should we ask? Please give us an update and tips.
1: My first message is to the well-meaning children of the grandparent or great-grandparent or father. Under no circumstances even look at a nursing home. Don't even go there. Oh, yeah, Grandpa and Grandma, we've got a locker for it. We're going to pull all your stuff in a locker. Yeah, we'll take care of your stuff. And there's this wonderful place over here, and my gosh, you're going to love it. Well, you know what? All of the abuses of senior citizens that happen outside nursing homes happen inside nursing homes, but in a confined area, which means they are repeated and repeated and repeated. Now, I have a decision to make, and I've kind of made it. In the context of the last 2 months, my physical health has improved. The regular sleeping and the medications and the food and things like that, and I've learned to make some friends, some actual friends, and that is astonishing because I was so stressed out going in there, and many things happened, and I've kind of made a decision, Walter.
0: What's the decision, my friend?
1: I decided that...
0: Hey, Ed, hold on a second. Hold on a second.
1: Sure, go ahead.
0: Do you have me on in the background?
1: Yeah, I can turn you down.
0: You have to turn that off. You got to turn that off. It'll make us insane. And you're already insane.
1: I will turn that off. I didn't realize it was...
0: It's going to make us all insane, Ed.
1: No, you're gone. You're gone. The other you are gone. I have decided Last Friday, I was out on my walker on the walking path. I got hit by a bicyclist. I've got a gouge in my left leg, you know, went to the hospital and all that stuff. And I thought, oh, my God, what in the world is a bicyclist doing on a narrow walking path? I mean, how illogical is that? Well, how powerful is the bicycle lobby today, Walter? It's pretty darn powerful. So I've decided, look, instead of trying to bolt this place and leave and, you know, maybe even fight my kids, why don't I live here for a while, try to take care of some of my friends in here who may need a little support, that are having some problems, and then also go on the outside and offer to be on a public safety committee of my community here, who really doesn't care anything about public safety. It isn't even a topic they want to talk about. So I'm going, there was a movie, Sideways, I think. It was a wonderful film with Paul Giamatti. So maybe I'm going sideways for a while, Walter.
0: What does that mean? What does that mean for us civilians?
1: Well, that means I'm going to stay in the place. I'm going to stay where I am, and I'm going to try to help people inside who may be abused, and then I have the freedom. I'm not a prisoner. I can go out and try to get the bicyclists off the walking paths. And to me, that's what I've decided to do, at least for now. Yeah.
0: So you're not going to leave the nursing home, is that right? Have you been physically assaulted?
1: I think I have to say at this point no, because I've got nowhere to go, and I don't want to necessarily engage in that battle right now. I'm seeing some improvements here. It's still, semi-hell, but I don't recommend it. But for me, as long as I am in pretty good shape, it's working.
0: All right. Now, what should the children of a person who's going to go to a nursing home, what should they be asking? What should they demand?
1: Well, they should, first of all, be totally oriented into exactly what the rules and regulations are. The worst thing is that the poor people coming in the first, second, third day, they make mistakes because they don't know the rules, and all of a sudden there's an adversarial relationship. So first of all, if you have to put them in, you and they have a complete orientation with so that they know what the heck they're doing, and that may be more than one meeting, but usually they're brought in by transporters. They're put in a room and bingo, they're hello, where am I and what's going on. So just knowing what the rules are can keep you out of a lot of trouble. And then secondly, visit them very, very frequently and make sure they're being treated right. And believe them over the others.
0: All right. That's terrific advice from our friend Ed, who has been in a nursing home for 2 months. He was kind enough to tell us he was going into the nursing home and sharing the information and sharing the experience with us. Ed, St. Louis, KMOX, thank you very much for being on the other side of midnight. 800-848-9222, you and I, this is our special time. It's when everybody who annoys us isn't here. It's a long list for us as to who annoys us. I'd have to safely say that I'd say anybody I met today, saw today, annoyed me at some level at some moment. And that's why introverts need something the extroverts don't need. We need time to decompress. Very often, introverts stay up extra late, far beyond their bedtime. Whether that bedtime's at 9 in the morning or 9 at night, we stay up extra late because we have to. We have to decompress from the experience of being out there. My kids are all introverts, and they're all nocturnal. And I could be all annoyed and say, you got to get to sleep. But the fact is, their brains need to calm down from the day. Nothing bad happened. not difficult in any way. Just the process of being awake and being with other people is exhausting to an introvert. And unless we get time alone to process it, to escape, and for our brains to settle down, it gets worse. It doesn't get better. We need that time. And you and I need to demand that time, make sure it exists for us. Time alone. Time alone. The sad thing is that when people are raised, we're usually raised by extroverts. They don't understand what I just said. They have no idea what I just said. Oh, what's this? What? Oh, this is The Other Side of Midnight. I'm Walter Sterling. This is The Great Shift, the best shift. And this is The Other Side of Midnight.
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3: Miley Cyrus dropped her surname and unveiled a new album just days after godmother Dolly Parton's death on August 25th. Fans immediately cried foul over the timing. Critics called the rebrand disrespectful, with one writing, quote, "It hasn't even been a week." But defenders pushed back hard, noting Dolly had reportedly told Miley not to delay any music release on her account and that the rollout was locked in long before Dolly passed.
2: This is the Red Apple Entertainment Report. This is the update on real estate with Suzanne Miller of the Miller Report.
4: 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Why? It's the best country in the world. Never bet against the United States. I'm Suzanne Miller.
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6: The NBA Board of Governors is meeting in New York this week. High atop the topic of discussion is league expansion, where Las Vegas and Seattle are the only candidate cities for adding a new team. Four ownership groups have shown an interest in a team in Las Vegas, with at least that number of potential arena sites. Groups are being whittled down with each deadline. The one certainty is it's going to take deep pockets to win the bid, somewhere around $10 billion. The next deadline for Las Vegas team bids is tomorrow. The WNBA is already here and ready to start back up after a break for the FIBA World Cup. The Aces, who haven't played since August 28th, play at Seattle tomorrow night, the first of four games left on their regular season schedule. The defending champs currently have the third best record in the league. The Las Vegas Aviators final series of the year got underway in Texas on Tuesday, where they lost to the Sugar Land Space Cowboys 5-2.
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0: New Jersey Tom, welcome to The Other Side of Midnight. 800-848-9222. What do you have to say for yourself? What explanations do you have?
10: Okay, it's going to be a little lengthy, and it's about the nursing homes. If you could give me the time, I would appreciate it.
0: Well, you're eating up time right now. I'd suggest you get to it.
10: Okay, now, for nursing homes, most people, you have to understand that that is more than likely their last stop. They don't have a lot of money. They don't have any family or friends, all right? So right there, that's very bad to begin with. And then the second part is most of them get treated like garbage, which is, there's no reason for that. There's no explanation. There's, you know, how do you do that? You wake up in the morning and you decide to go to work and treat people that are on their last leg like garbage. So I have an idea, and I hope it's only a half-baked idea to fix it. So if there's anybody out there that's listening, could listen to what I'm saying and be able to maybe enlarge on it. The way to fix it partially, I have an idea, is to have somebody go in there, register. They look like they're really old and really on their last leg.
0: There could be any of my listeners.
10: But this person, some very old people, they have it together. So you have to find old people that have it together. They act like they're on their last leg, and they're kind of wired up as to where any time when they're mistreated, they'll know somebody on the other side will know when, who, and how. And it's recorded. And this could be a way to stop it. I don't know how to continue on this, but this is the beginning of it.
0: Well, so you're saying that the key, Tom, the key you're saying is transparency.
10: Yeah, but that's never going to happen. In the way it's run now.
0: So you're saying the key is an undercover reporter, an undercover agent. I get it, and you're right. That would be a good way to do it.
10: Yeah, but like I said, that this person has to be an old person, but an old person that looks like he's on his last leg, but he's got it together, and he puts on the act like he's in bad shape and he's wired, and then for any kind of abuse, for when it happens, who does it, and how, and then whenever it's done to this person, somebody has it recorded somehow. And
0: well,
10: then that's how
0: that
10: they,
0: wouldn't be hard to do. No, that's not hard to do. There are a lot of very viable people who are of a certain age, and it's a good idea. It's a clever idea, and thank you for the call, Tom, in the Bronx. Welcome to the other side of midnight. Tom, in the Bronx, congratulations.
11: Thank you for taking my call. I have a lot of experience with nursing homes. I used to fix computers for many of the nursing homes in the Westchester and the Bronx. So I got to get an overview of where to go and where not to go if you had to pick one. And most of them are bad. They're understaffed. And I had a bad experience with my own mother, who was in there for post-op rehab, and they broke her leg, and they covered it up, and they said to me, oh, her leg is swollen because she has a deep venous thrombosis, which is a clot.
0: Right.
11: We'll put her on Coumadin. I mean,
0: oh,
11: I sued them successfully for $100,000.
0: Nothing good comes after the word Coumadin.
11: Yeah, well, if you don't get rid of a clot, you can get a stroke. See, if it detaches and becomes an embolism, it will come up to the lungs, a pulmonary embolism.
0: Right. Yes.
11: So, but they lied to me, and I sued them. I got a hold of two congresswomen, and Maloney and Slaughter, two Democratic congresswomen who were engaged in doing a survey of all 50 states.
0: They were engaged? Were they engaged to each other? Were they lesbians?
11: Well, you know, they don't get along well because usually it's the woman that starts the breakup, and two lesbians, it's tough to get about it.
0: No, it's never good.
11: The lowest survival
0: I hear you. No, I hear you. First of all, congratulations on winning a lawsuit. Congratulations on reminding us that usually this is a bad situation. And the phone number to talk, you and I, is 800-848-9222, 800-848-9222. Many, many things to share about tonight. And let's see, what do I want to share with you now? Yeah, I love this.
12: Marriage today is not the same marriage your grandfather had. Back then, women built with men through thick and thin. Today, many women see men as a lifestyle upgrade, not a partner. If you fail, she leaves. If you succeed, she takes credit. Know the game before you play it.
13: Harry and Meghan have just pulled their kids, Archie and Lilibet, out of their new school only days after they started. And the reason? Security. The children only began school was last week after the family moved back from the U.S. last month. But following discussions with their security team, Harry and Meghan decided their current arrangements simply weren't practical. So the kids are being moved. Now they have made one thing very clear, that this is not about the school. They thank the teachers and the staff for the love and care that they have shown their children. But just imagine this, that you move countries, your kids start a brand new school, and within days, security concerns force you to uproot them all over again. Whatever you think about Harry and Meghan, their battle over security is now sadly affecting their children.
0: But what is their security issue? What is the problem that they have? They don't seem to be saying things that would cause eruptions. They don't seem to be saying things that cause people to become violent. They barely speak. We don't know what their children look like, which is a good thing, a terrific thing. I don't understand what their security issues are. Now, you're a retired cop. Well, you're retired for sure. I mean, look at you. You must be retired from something. The fact is that what is the security issue? And every time I've read an article in the Daily Mail or whatever it is, it never explains what their security issue is. Why are they afraid for their children? Are they threatened? Or are they imagining things? Because I have not heard any other royals in the world having these issues. I'm Walter Sterling. This is The Other Side of Midnight from the Red Apple Audio Networks.
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14: I'm Gloria Chapa. Canadian Prime Minister Mark Carney is scheduled to address the European Parliament today. European Commission President Ursula von der Leyen proposed making Canada the bloc's first associate member. President Trump suggested that allowing Canada to become an associate EU member could be seen as a hostile act.
15: If it's a good intention, that's fine. If it's a bad intention, we'll put very heavy tariffs on Europe.
14: Ties between the U.S. and Canada have become increasingly strained due to the president's tariffs, demands for economic concessions, and the president's comments about making Canada the 51st state. The House has passed a sanctions package against Russia, with lawmakers hoping to deprive Russian President Vladimir Putin of financial resources he needs in order to continue the war in Ukraine. The measure would sanction Russian officials, banks, and a fleet of tankers. The package would also direct President Trump to impose up to 100% tariffs on the top five importers of Russian oil and natural gas. The measure's next stop is President Trump's desk to be signed into law. President Trump has closed the Kennedy Center in Washington and canceled a controversial renovation of the building. News Nation's Nicole Burley has more.
16: Tuesday's closure comes after the president's largely handpicked board voted for a third time to shutter that iconic performing arts venue. The president calling into the board's meeting and had with the sole Democratic member, Congresswoman Joyce Beatty, described as a tantrum. She says the president called her dumb and incompetent for going to court and challenging his overhaul of the institution. Earlier Tuesday, a federal court blocked the board from returning Trump's name to the building or renaming the campus without congressional approval.
14: The Kennedy Center has seen a dramatic exodus of performers and donors after Trump's takeover of the venue last year. Friends, colleagues, fans, and left flowers and photos at a memorial for the reporter and helicopter pilot that died when their chopper went down in Los Angeles Tuesday night. The helicopter was covering news for TV station KNBC and their sister station Telemundo 52 when it crashed, killing reporter Eliana Moreno and pilot George Marcinou. The memorial was erected at Whiteman Airport near the area Moreno and Marcinou parked every day before going up in the chopper. Jake Asner is Moreno's former intern.
17: Just the nicest person you could ever meet. I mean, just the pure soul.
14: George Kapoyan is a longtime friend of Marcinou and said that being at the memorial helped him mourn.
18: It's some kind of symbolism to be out here, you know, hoping he'll return and just letting reality sink in.
14: Eddie Gutierrez Mejia was also killed in the parking lot where the helicopter went down. The NTSB is investigating the cause of the crash. This is the Worldwide News Network.
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19: This is your travel report celebrating 250 years of America. Freedom 250. Back in 1872, Yellowstone became the country's first national park. Congress basically looked at the geyser and said, yeah, we're keeping that. Today, Old Faithful still erupts right on schedule. Wander past the bubbling springs painted gold and blue, then refuel on a bison burger in Jackson Hole. Miami didn't even exist until 1896. Yet it arrived so fast and loud and has main character energy. Crystal clear beaches meet pastel colorful Art Deco buildings on Ocean Drive, while Spanish and Cuban influence flavor everything, from the music to the local dishes. Order a Cuban coffee so strong, it legally counts as a meal. Visiting during Art Basel is a special treat. This vacation, discover America. I'm Yana Jarillas for the Worldwide News Network.
14: The National Toy Hall of Fame has announced the nominees for its class of 2026.
20: There are 12 hopefuls, including Bingo, Care Bears, Tickle Me Elmo, Mahjong, the board games Mousetrap and Sorry, the handheld electronic game Bop It,
21: Bop It, Twist It, Pull It,
20: and the dice game Yahtzee.
22: Yahtzee, the dice rolling strategy game you play like cards.
20: Voting has opened on the Toy Hall of Fame's website. It'll close September 23rd. A panel of judges will have the final say on who will be honored in November, joining the hall's 90 current members, which include Cabbage Patch Kids, Dungeons & Dragons, and Mr. Potato Head. Michael Wallace, Worldwide News Network.
14: A former first dog has died. The Obamas brought Sonny the Portuguese water dog to the White House at the start of their second term. Sonny was 13 and a very good boy. Gloria Chapa, Worldwide News Network, New York.
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0: morning light. With a pack of Hostess orange cupcakes, let's all take another bite on the other side of midnight.
1: Ross Coulthard, always with updates on conspiracies, how our government is screwing us, how our government is hiding things from us. Ross Coulthard, live in Sydney, Australia. Welcome to the other side of midnight.
2: Good evening, Walter, and good evening, Midnight Misfits. I've got a good doozy for you this evening,
1: yes.
2: Walter. It's an
1: yes.
2: exciting one. So I recall I've talked to you before about the work done by a Swedish astronomer called Dr. Beatrice Villarol, together with a doctor who works in Nashville, Tennessee, called Stephen Brühl. And what they did was they looked at old glass photographic plates that had been taken by astronomers before humans went into space. And so for many, many years, people have been taking photographs of objects in Earth orbit using cameras in telescopes. And those slides, those glass plate slides, were kept and put on shelves and stored. And Beatrice had the idea of digitizing those slides and having a look at them to see if there were any transient objects. And what they discovered caused an enormous ruction last year when their paper was published in Scientific Reports, which is one of the world's most prestigious journals associated with Nature magazine. What they discovered were around about 10,000 specular, highly reflective objects sitting in geostationary orbit above the planet. And to this day, Beatrice maintains that the analysis that she and Stephen have done shows that these are probably artificial objects, that there's something pre-humans going into space, so pre-1957, pre-Sputnik, which is reflective and highly artificial. And because we can't get out to geostationary orbit and have a look for ourselves, we haven't been able to see what those objects are. But this is where it gets fun. What they have done in a brand new paper is they asked the question, if there is something sitting in geostationary orbit above the planet, what's it sitting above? What is the area below? Are there clusters? Are there hotspots? And so they ran through an artificial machine learning intelligence, all of these hundreds of thousands of bits of data that they've got. And what they discovered is quite extraordinary. Whatever those objects are, Walter, in geostationary orbit, i.e. tracking a particular place in the on the planet's surface, those objects are sitting above some of the biggest hotspots for UFOs in the United States. One of the clusters is above the White Sands Missile Range, which is obviously the area, and it includes the area, where the Phoenix Lights reports took place in 1997. It's very, very close to Sedona, where I believe there is a secret military base, which is operating probably retrieved non-human craft. It's also the location for the White Sands Missile Range, where the US tests a lot of its secret technology, and where I recently alleged and revealed, based on information from sources, the United States government, authorized by President Donald Trump, is luring and shooting down unidentified objects that are straying into the White Sands Missile Range airspace. But it gets better, because another one of the clusters is in southwestern Mexico, off the coast, right slap bang in the area where the 2004 Tic Tac sighting, which sparked the most recent modern UAP UFO controversy. This is amazing stuff, Walter. Basically, we have corroboration of correlation between what scientists are saying, and this has been published in a reputable journal, a very reputable scientific journal. What scientists are saying is probably artificial, highly reflective objects sitting in geostationary orbit somewhere between 30 to 40,000 kilometers from Earth. One of the theories that the scientists have is it might be some kind of ancient civilization, pre-human civilization sentinel that monitors things that might cause grief for the planet, because obviously one of the areas they're focusing on is where the United States tests some of its most sensitive technology. But every single hotspot is a US military area. There's one area in the Gulf of Mexico, which is, I know from my Mexican UFO friends, a real UFO hotspot. And they tell me it's rumored to be where there is some kind of underground, undersea location from whence these strange objects come. It's absolutely fascinating, Walter, because we've now got credible scientists around the world using data, solid data, and asking questions and saying, okay, we now have evidence of highly reflective artificial objects in geostationary orbit. What are those objects sitting above? And lo and behold, they're sitting above, again, empirical data recorded events that have occurred on the Earth's surface, such as the Tic Tac incident, where there have been anomalous clusters of UFO sightings. More and more, my friend, the pressure is coming from science on the president to be more open about what the government knows. There's growing speculation that President Trump may make an announcement before the end of the year, before the midterms in November, to reveal the existence of a non-human intelligence engaging with this planet. I'm skeptical, but I have to say what's really interesting from this latest data, which has been published on a site called Arxiv, which is going to be peer-reviewed and it's going to be held up to academic criticism, what is really fascinating is that science is now catching up with this data. We're now in the position where if the government's not going to reveal it knows about UFOs, UAPs, and I think we're entitled to be skeptical about that possibility. What this data shows, this latest evidence shows in this new scientific paper, only published in the last few days by Dr. Beatrice Villarol and Dr. Stephen Brühl, what it shows is that science can help crack this mystery. Science can find an answer. And it's one of the reasons why my sources tell me there's growing pressure on the United States to reveal what it knows. Because sooner or later, the advances in AI, the advances in modern detection technology are going to democratize things that have only previously been seen on highly advanced military sensors. And we're getting to a stage now where the evidence is becoming irrefutable that there is something highly intelligent, anomalous, conforming to all of the definitions, the five observables that define a UFO or UAP, and it's there. The data shows it, Walter.
1: So, Ross Coldhart, News Nation. These shiny objects in the sky, maybe 30,000 kilometers in the sky, did you get any information about their shape or their size?
2: Some of them are no more than half a meter across. Some of them are estimated to be several meters across. But the really important thing, Walter, is we know for a fact they are not asteroids or meteors or space junk of some kind, because firstly they predate when humans first went into space, so it can't be a piece of a Sputnik or an American satellite. It can't be a rock, because rocks aren't specular. They're not highly reflective. These are highly reflective. The people that have described them to me have described that they are very like shiny panels, as if something is incredibly shiny, and they show up on these glass plates. And a lot of attempts have been made by debunkers to try and dismiss it and say, oh, look, you know, they're obviously just defects on the glass plates. And so what Beatrice and her colleagues did was have a look on the same series of glass plates of photographs taken a few hours later when the Earth was in shadow, when the sun's light wouldn't be reflecting on these panels, and sure enough, the objects disappeared. And then they came back again when the sun came back. So we know whatever they are reflective. They're sitting in geostationary Earth orbit. And the most frustrating thing of all, Walter, is that the best cameras that could look at these objects and answer the question once and for all are held by the United States military, which isn't saying anything about it.
1: There is a push this week for people who signed NDAs because they knew more about UFOs than the rest of us, but they had to sign NDAs. There's a push by major government officials to null and void those NDAs. Have you heard about that?
2: Yes, unfortunately, they aren't very effective because all they're requiring, the only cover they give, Walter, they're giving protection to people who come forward to, drum roll, oh, the Defense Department, the Department of War, the very people that have presided over this cover-up for the last 80 years. Does Blind Freddy honestly think that the Defense Department is the best people to actually make an assessment about the legitimacy of whistleblower claims about a legacy UFO, UAP, crash retrieval and reverse engineering program? These are the people that have been engineering the cover-up. What this is, Walter, is a sick joke. What this is Congress yet again in a dog and pony show being led by the nose by the military and the intelligence community. We need politicians with cojones, politicians who are prepared to call out the cover-up and say what they're seeing for themselves. They're sick to death of being lied to in Congress, and I can only hope that they realize that, you know, even if people came forward to Congress under these new NDA protections, they wouldn't be protected by these new laws. This is the silly thing, and it certainly doesn't protect a person wanting to go public to you or me. If somebody wanted to go on Walter Stirling or Ross Coulthart's Reality Check and reveal all about the secret UFO retrieval and reverse engineering program, they would go to jail if they spoke to you or me.
1: Wow. Got it. Ross Coulthart, another fantastic report. Thank you very much for presenting your information and presenting your information on News Nation's Reality Check, legendary Ross Coulthart, Sydney, Australia, News Nation.
0: More talking, Walter Stirling, the other side of midnight.
3: It's the other side of midnight.
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5: Hey, Walter, on tonight's episode of Confessions of a Retired Detective, an NYPD cop has been arrested for stealing a safe containing $50,000 in valuables from a childhood friend's Bronx apartment and destroying security footage of the crime. Then he looked up details of the criminal investigation in a police database. Officer Louis Trunefell, 33 years old, was charged Monday with burglary, grand larceny, and computer trespass, and tampering with evidence. Shortly after midnight on August 31st, Trunefell allegedly broke into his childhood friend's apartment on Boynton Avenue near Brooklyn Boulevard in the Soundview section of the Bronx. Then he loaded a safe into a shopping cart and wheeled it away. The safe contained $9,500 in cash, gold jewelry worth about $38,000, and titles to the victim's cars, plus the victim's passport and U.S. permanent residency card. Later that day, Trunefell returned to the apartment and disabled a security camera that recorded the crime. Now, the night before the burglary, Trunefell, while off duty, looked up the victim's license plate in an NYPD database on his department-issued phone. In the days after the robbery, Trunefell also looked up the police report on the case multiple times while off duty without authorization, and on Monday searched the NYPD database for his own name, according to a complaint. Now, Trunefell is assigned, or was assigned, to the NYPD's 28 precinct, which covers Harlem, and has been an NYPD police officer since May of 2024, according to public records. He was suspended from the NYPD without pay after his arrest. Now, a Bronx criminal court judge ordered Trunefell to surrender his passport and released him without bail during the officer's arraignment on Monday night. Prior to this, Officer Trunafell had no disciplinary record with the NYPD before his arrest. I know everyone is innocent until proven guilty, but this is a bad look because this guy was researching his friend before the crime, did the crime, and then came back and disabled the camera, and now he's looking into the database to see if he's a suspect. This guy is not too smart. His fingerprints are all over this. And it's sad that the NYPD nowadays is hiring people like this. Don't get me wrong. During my time, a few bad apples got in and they were quickly pulled out. But it just seems with the mounting cases in the press of some of the horrific crimes these cops are committing, the NYPD should really start raising the standards for the people they hire, because this is the canary in the coal mine. And that someone's ballsy enough to do something like this, rest assured, these crimes are going to get bigger and worse. For more behind-the-scenes NYPD stories, be sure to check out my new book, NYPD, Behind the Blue Wall of Silence, available on Amazon. I'm retired detective turned author Vic Ferrari with Walter Sterling on The Other Side of Midnight.
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8: This is John Katzimatidis. Live long and prosper. My motto on most of my shows. And we want all Americans to live long and prosper. The amount of chemicals companies been putting into our food for the last 30 years. Why? They want it to last longer on the shelves. Well, I have to thank President Trump, Secretary Kennedy, and Dr. Oz. They went to war with putting chemicals in our food in America. Lately, General Mills, no more dyes in the General Mills cereals. Kellogg's, no more chemicals in our cereals. My favorite, M&M's. Starting in August, all the M&M's that go to Amazon have no more chemicals in their M&M's, but the ones that go to supermarkets do. What is the truth? No chemicals in our food. I want Americans to live longer. Live long and prosper. I'm John Katzimatidis, and that's the Cat's Corner.
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12: Yes, yes, yes.

0: cab alone, the 18-wheeler, just us. It's just you and me. That's the way it's supposed to be, according to Alan in Amityville. Alan, welcome to the other side of midnight.
1: Yeah, good morning, Walter. Before I mentioned about the toilets, you know, when I first started listening to your show in the morning, at night, you played these jingles, which you still do, but the first ones you played, I thought that was going to be a regular opening when your program came on. One of them reminded me of, it's like a nice spring day, and you have those two-seated bicycles with a girl and a guy on it. They're going through the countryside. I mean, the music is it's really enjoyable. It's very different. But anyway,

0: That one, Alan?
1: That was similar, in the same realm like that. Yeah, but
0: the same realm.
1: It was good. I see where you're coming
0: You liked
1: from,
0: it, Alan. No. Well, good. Listen, I'm glad you like all of the music. I'm glad you like the simple fact that me, Walter Sterling, actually works at making a good show. Do you appreciate that?
1: Oh, I could see it. No, I listen to talk radio all day. Walter, a couple of things.
0: Do you notice that most of the rest of the hosts, except for John and Rita, the rest of them don't work at their shows? Have you noticed that? Rita and John, they work at that show. They're real pros. But the rest of the hosts, I don't even know if they prepare.
1: I have no idea myself. But
0: I want you to do this, and then I want to hear what you have to say, Alan. But I want you to review every show on this station very carefully, and then on Monday evening, I want you to call in and give me a critique of every show. Will you do that?
1: I'm very flattered that I'm trying to think of that gentleman's name who used to be a movie critic. There's so many of them. Anyway, I'll be Cisco and I'll get somebody to be Elbert or something. But anyway, first of all, I just want to clarify, I do not like the mayor. I'm a conservative, Trump, all that kind of stuff.
0: Well, you don't like the mayor because he's an asshole.
1: Yeah, everybody got their own terminologies for him. But here's the thing I just wanted to make a correction on. In fact, even Dominic Carter said something about it. These toilets, the mayor said it on the radio this afternoon. That's why. And plus, Walter, I got a 2-minute nursing home joke for you that you really enjoy. But these toilets that they're putting on, they manage themselves. You were mentioning, you know, they got to get the plumbing, the electric. Everything is contained in this machine. It cleans itself and all that kind of stuff. Yeah, probably in the long run with the animals we got in the city, something will happen to them. But you don't need all those particular items to have them run. You can move them from spot to spot. You just because you were saying you need electric, you need the water, the plumbing. Everything's built into these things. That's why there's so much goddamn money. So, you know, that's what the mayor was saying.
0: Yeah, the mayor is wrong. There's no way these are ever going to be built, Alan. It's absolutely ridiculous because for the past 30 years, every mayor has said we're going to have more public toilets. They built one on Union Square. It lasted about a year, and then it was quietly dismantled. Doesn't work, couldn't work. These were self-cleaning toilets. Let's just think about, have you ever had a self-cleaning litter box for a cat? How did that go? They don't work. Steve, welcome to the other side of midnight.
2: Walter, your epigones are bench warmers. And that mayor, Mommy Tommy, today he would still be in Uganda selling goat cheeseburgers if Patrick Joseph Buchanan got elected president. And I just like to say something about AM radio. I also think AM radio should be inside every nursing home, too. And people should know there are abuses that go on in there, and some of them have been videotaped. And I like to piggyback on that other caller. People who should work there should get hired and say what's going on in there.
0: Sorry. It's not time for you to get back to class. Kindergarten's open. Time for you to get back to class. E. Frank, welcome to the other side of midnight with Walter Sterling. Hi.
3: Yes, Walter. Hopefully I won't be booped out of the airwaves.
0: I didn't do that. No, I'm sorry. I didn't do that. The callers did that. Do you have some sound effect that you're going to play just so I have a heads up here?
3: No, I don't have any.
0: Because I don't want you violating any after rules.
3: I would like to play music, but that's just not according to FCC regulations. But anyway, Walter, I would like to say to you that your guest was very correct about what he was saying about discs and cylinders and so on. But what I did not like what he was talking about is that now there is, I don't know if this is a universal law, when the Pentagon has a reporting a desk where you report anomalies that you see, unidentified flying anomalies. And I was wondering if the law now applies to everyone, where you cannot talk to someone about it. You can't talk to a UFO paranormal investigator. You can't talk to the police about what you saw. Is that true, Walter, that they changed the rules in regards to reporting unidentified flying anomalies?
0: Yeah, I think you have to back up a little bit. I don't know what you're talking about.
3: Okay, the guest was saying that there are new rules in reporting UFOs.
0: Ross Coldheart, News Nation, that's what he was saying. Okay, go ahead. There are new rules. I don't think I heard him say that, but why don't you repeat what you thought he said?
3: Well, what I think he said is that now, if you report something to, like, let's say the Pentagon UFO report desk, then they probably would, arrest you because they would assume that you have a psychiatric problem or you did not see what you actually saw. That's what I assume, Walter, that he was talking about.
0: Do you have a psychiatric problem? Is that why you referred to that?
3: Well, you know, I do have something of that nature, but...
0: Well, what is this something of that nature? Is it contagious? Do you have something of that nature?
3: No,
0: is it contagious?
3: No.
0: Oh, all right. Go ahead. Well, what's your problem? What is your psychiatric problem?
3: Well, you know, it's just I was born with a form of schizoaffective.
0: How often does it manifest itself? This is fascinating. It's the most interesting thing you've ever said.
3: Normally, like a regular person. I'm always sometimes on medication, and I function very well in society. And I do have a good record, academic record. I went to the Air Force ROTC program.
0: That's pretty cool.
3: I have good background investigations. So, you know, it's nothing that hurts anyone or manifests itself in any way that might, you know, create problems for others.
0: I appreciate the call, and I thank you for the question and the information at 800-848-9222. And that's an excellent topic. Excellent. E. Frank has brought us with an excellent topic. Psychiatric problems that you have. I'd like to know your psychiatric challenges. The beauty of this is it's anonymous, but you don't get to talk about it anywhere. You can't go to work and say, I have this psychiatric problem. They would marginalize you. They couldn't fire you these days. That'd be impossible. Nobody gets fired these days. But they could marginalize you, and you're not going to go there and discuss your psychiatric problems, but you can discuss them with me, and Midnight Misfits will identify with them. What's your psychiatric problem? 800-848-9222, 800-848-9222. I will start with mine. What a good host always does, and pay attention when you listen to other lesser shows, pay attention to how the host set up the phone calls, because if they don't start by saying, and this happened to me, they're going to get crappy callers. They're going to get chronics. They're going to get people who just call for any reason. I don't want that. I want next

0: any time for any reason. Mania, hypomania. Do you know what hypomania is? Hypomania. Hypomania is non-clinical mild mania. It's mild. Some people call it ambition. Psychiatrists call it hypomania. I will tell you what it is. 20 years ago, right when my first kid was born, and that's key to this, I started to do some things that were stupid. In 1 week, you ready for this? My hypomania, in 1 week, I bought a brand new Vandenplas Jaguar. I gave my wife a $14,000 necklace. I bought a $6,000 large screen TV. And I gave my wife the Mac desktop that she wanted. I did all that in a week. And you're thinking, gosh, you put yourself into debt. That's terrible. I didn't. It's worse than that. I did it right after I got out of debt. The minute I got out of debt, I deserved a reward. Didn't I deserve a reward? Yes, I deserved a $14,000 diamond necklace, a $6,000 TV, $80,000 Jaguar, and a new desktop. I mentioned this in passing to my psychiatrist, a $450 an hour psychiatrist, different times. And he said, I should have spotted this much sooner. That's called hypomania, where you do a lot of things that are very exciting and stimulating, and you don't think there are any possible consequences. Now, he also decided to tell me he thought Bill Clinton, former president, had hypomania, which manifested itself in sex addiction. He felt that Bill Clinton was a sex addict. But it was the result of hypomania. It's not clinical mania. You're not crazy. You're not going to drive the train into the station. You'll just buy the station. Whole different thing. And he started giving me medication for this. Now, let me tell you the end of that story. He gives me this medication. I'm not going to tell you which one it was, but he gave me a medication for it. Many, many, many, many years later, I don't have any of the symptoms. I'm calm. I sleep all night, la, la, la, la. I developed every symptom there was of Parkinson's. I had every symptoms of Parkinson's. I shook, trouble holding things, trouble standing up, trouble getting off out of bed, all of the symptoms, all right? It turns out that I'm reading an article a couple months into being diagnosed with Parkinson's. I'm reading an article and it says, pharmaceutically induced Parkinson's. I'm like, whoa, whoa, whoa, what? It says, pharmaceutically induced Parkinson's. Well, it turns out that one of the medications that helps people with hypomania has the side effect of the symptoms of Parkinson's. The hotshot neurologist who said, you have Parkinson's, the hotshot neurologist, they didn't mention this could be pharmaceutically induced. They just decided and it was official and that was that. I stopped taking that medication and, no symptoms of Parkinson's at all. All right, ladies and gentlemen, that is my psychotic break. How about you? 800-848-9222. E. Frank, moments ago, shared with us that he has some psychiatric issue. You're anonymous. Nobody knows who you are. I'd like to know about your psychiatric challenge. Why? It's 3:38 in the morning. I can't think of anything more interesting on the radio than to hear people who you and I don't know share with us their mental health issues. Isn't that how it's supposed to be at this time? Isn't that what we're supposed to be doing? I think so. Walter Sterling, The Other Side of Midnight, one of the great mysteries of our time, as you know, is what D.B. Cooper, or you remember the D.B. Cooper story? Believe it or not, that has evolved. That has developed.
1: In many ways, the FBI got caught with its pants down. The majority of FBI agents did not think Cooper would jump. Too cold, too dark, too rainy, too tough a jump. He doesn't know where he is. He's going to land in the trees. He's going to get hurt or injured and not be able to get any kind of assistance. D.B. Cooper, dead or alive, was on the ground somewhere at 8:30 at night, the Wednesday before Thanksgiving. Nobody went

0: looking for him until the next day, when one FBI agent got in his plane, Ralph Himmelsbeck, out of the Portland FBI office. He was a private pilot, and flew around where they think he may have landed, fully expecting to see a parachute in the tree somewhere, and that Cooper would be dangling at the bottom of the parachute. Himmelsbeck didn't find a thing. But that was at least a 13-hour head start for D.B. Cooper to get himself out of the woods. If he got hung up in a tree, he had all night to get out of that tree. And nobody went on the ground looking for him until Friday afternoon after lunch. All the FBI agents were down at the various airports trying to interview waitresses, ticket agents, bus drivers, cabbies, going into the hotels, the clerks, who was on that night, who was on that day, Wednesday. The FBI agents outsourced the ground search to law enforcement. They do the grunt work. They're going to get in the woods. They're going to get wet. They're going in the mud. The FBI had to really shift its perspective. Cooper outfoxed us. But the FBI said to themselves, he's going to make a mistake sooner or later, so we just got to stay on it. But after 5 or 6 years, they had no information, no hard evidence. They lost hope. They lost faith.
1: The FBI's claim that he died in the jump was based on the thinnest of evidence, mostly because we couldn't catch him or find his parachute after the fact.
2: D.B. Cooper did not die in the jump. Do you have theories about what happened to D.B. Cooper, the man who jumped out of the back of an airplane when there used to be ports in the back that you could jump out of with a lot of money into the Washington State woods? What do you think happened to him? Nady, welcome to the other side of midnight. Hi.
3: Oh, hi, Walter. This is Nadine calling. I'm calling from Fairfield County.
2: Fabulous.
3: And I'd like to thank you for bringing up the whole issue of demonic possession.
2: I believe in demonic possession. I believe there are people of the lie who are controlled by Satan.
3: Absolutely. I had this problem with a couple of friends of mine a number of years back. Matter of fact, they were from Greenwich.
2: They were from Greenwich. You mean Satan is in Greenwich?
3: You're not big time.
2: Well, here's what we know about Greenwich. In Greenwich, every home has a swimming pool. And we know and we know that every home has a wasp barn. It's not a functioning barn. There were no cows in it, but they make it to look like there were, and then it's only sold to wasps. go right ahead.
3: Well, I just wanted to mention that the Catholic Church, the main diocese, not the parish priests, have a special department where they deal with exorcism. And I got a lot of help from Adam Bly, who is a teacher for the priest. He teaches them how to do exorcisms. And he filled in all the blanks for me. And it took me a very long time to figure the whole thing out. It contaminated my life, and here I am. I'm 75, and I finally figured it out. I had a lot of...
2: What'd you figure out?
3: What first happened to me, I was friends with this guy for a while. He was a very, very nice guy, appeared that way. He became friends with this other woman that I was friends with, and when the two of them got together, all hell broke loose. They became devious. They were lying. They lied to me. All kinds of weird.
2: What exactly did they lie to you about?
3: You name it. They lied to me. First they had a party. They never invited me.
2: A party?
3: Yeah.
2: That's demonic.
3: Well, they just lied to me about the party, and they started.
2: What did
3: lying.
2: They say? Did they say that there were going to be those frankfurters wrapped in dough, and then there weren't?
3: Well, they were just very deceitful. They were very deceitful, and they started lying and lying. And then, as time went by, I had to get rid of them because they were very volatile. They were fighting.
2: You mean they were living with you, these people?
3: No, I just knew them.
2: All right.
3: And they fought in such a way that it was very, very extreme. It was like two animals fighting with each other. And then people started coming to me on the streets and telling me stories that happened to them with this woman. And this went on for years. And then finally, many years passed by, and I saw this guy again, and he no longer looked like himself.
2: What did he look like? Did he look like Satan?
3: Well, do you want me to tell you on
2: yes.
3: the phone?
2: Yes.
3: Are you making fun of me?
2: No, I would never make fun of you. This is a very serious topic. I
3: yes,
2: want you
3: is.
2: To tell
3: it's
2: us.
3: A,
2: tell
3: it's
2: us.
3: A very
2: tell
3: serious
2: us.
3: Topic.
2: Tell us.
3: Okay,
2: tell
3: I'll
2: us.
3: Tell you the whole thing. This was a very, very good-looking man who had beautiful blue eyes and a beautiful, beautiful bone structure. Instead, what I saw was two eyes, gold and brown and yellow, that looked like a wildcat. I saw brown, like a brown fuzz, all around his head. Then I saw gold and brown lights all over his body. After that, when he stood up and he was standing near me, black came out of his mouth. I spoke with Adam Bly, who is, like I said, I'm a little nervous, trained exorcist. He told me, he explained the whole thing to me. And he said to me, when the black comes out of the mouth of an individual like that, that is the demon trying to scare the other person away, and that usually happens before exorcisms. And when I told Adam Bly the whole story, it wasn't anything strange to him. I thought he was going to tell me I needed a psychiatrist.
2: Do you?
3: Absolutely not.
2: All right.
3: And this guy, when I first met this guy who was possessed, I thought that after a while there was something emotionally wrong with him. But then things didn't add up. And I had these very bizarre circumstances where I would bump into him. Really weird stuff. Lying about things, having party behind my back.
2: How did
3: doing
2: it,
3: things behind my back.
2: My friend, my
3: lying.
2: Friend. Got it. My friend, how did this end?
3: I got away from them. I had to get away from them. And then a couple of years ago, I'm 75. A couple of years ago when I saw him in the store, I finally got in touch with Adam Bly. And Adam Bly, like I told you, Adam Bly filled in all the blanks.
2: Well, this is a remarkable story. I'm very grateful that you shared this story with us. Thank you so much for being on the other side of midnight with Walter Sterling. And Edward, you're kidding me. Edward, why did you call in?
4: Well, I called in because of your misdiagnosis of Parkinson's disease, Walter. You know, physicians are like mechanics. You have good ones and, you know, you have not so good ones. And Parkinson's disease is categorized as a disease of exclusion, because they don't always know what causes it.
2: That's right.
4: But in medicine, we have something called the gamut. It's a list, and you run the gamut. So pharmacology should have been in that gamut of his. Not just labeling, well, you have Parkinson's disease, and we'll give you whatever Michael J. Fox has, and you know it'll stop your tremors and everything else. You must have been in a tailspin when all this happened to you, because I once had pulled an artery in my neck and some of the doctors thought I had a brain tumor. And when someone says, I think you have a brain tumor, it changes your day. You know what I mean? Tell me what happened with you, what your emotions, your feelings, how your career, like what was going to happen? You must have just felt, why me, God? Tell me, Walter.
2: I was blessed in that it did not affect my voice. And because it did not affect my voice, nobody knew. I was doing the show at the time during COVID. I was doing it from my laundry room. So nobody knew that I had it, and I certainly wasn't publicizing it. And it was well-managed, quote, well-managed by dopamine. And so I took, and you're right, it's a disease of exclusion. Like, if you respond to the dopamine, then you have it. Congratulations. They really don't have any other way to diagnose it. And the only way they have to truly diagnose it is a brain scan. And so what happened was I went to a different neurologist. I said, I was taking this medication and I have stopped and the symptoms have gone away. I don't think I have it. And the neurologist said, well, let's just see. Let's do a brain scan. And they did a brain scan, and I get a call from a nurse, his nurse, who was unbelievably beautiful. So I didn't mind the fact that I get a voicemail about the diagnosis of this horrible disease. So she leaves this message. She says, Mr. Sterling, on your brain scan, you have absolutely no symptoms of Parkinson's. You have a perfectly normal brain. It must have been a side effect of the medication. Well, I mean, that's a hell of a message to receive. And there's nobody I know who would agree with the diagnosis that I have a normal brain.
4: Well, you're a unique broadcaster. You are, because you're funny, and you have a very diverse subject area that you cover on this show. And you know, you keep me up at night. I love the UFO things, this, that, other things. And now you just—I don't know how you do it. Do you, like, you take an encyclopedia and you take it and you spin the pages and stick your finger in and go, okay, I'm talking about that tonight. I'm talking about this tonight. I'm talking about that.
2: I'll tell you how I do it. Would you really want to know how I do it?
4: Absolutely.
2: I mean, I can't say this is why you're entertained, but I'll tell you how I do it, and then you can later decide if you're entertained. The way I do it is this. It's very selfish. I looked at the information available today. What are the breaking stories? What are the breaking stories? Okay. But I don't do it from a journalist point of view. I do it from what interests me. What interests me? And I keep track of those. And then I try to see if I have any personal stories, personal events that can track with those stories. Because I believe the show only works if I get the opportunity to share with you my experience, strength, and hope. And I thank you very much for the call at 800-848-9222, The Other Side of Midnight. Where is this? What? Yeah, the Red Apple Audio Networks.
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7: April 27, 1861, President Abraham Lincoln suspends the so-called writ of habeas corpus, which is a fancy term for the right of Americans to get due process in case of arrest. Lincoln did it to ensure the safety of vital transport and supply lines in Maryland, and it was extremely controversial at the time, war or no war. It remains perhaps the greatest example of national security and civil rights being at odds. And that's history.

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0: Bellingham, Washington, Whatcom County, one of the most beautiful places in the United States. How do I know? I've been there several times. When I retire many years from now, that may be where I go. Beautiful Bellingham. All right. Feller goes in to the men's room at your neighborhood Walmart. That happens all the time, regular behavior. There was a feller in there with his child. They didn't say what the gender was of the child. Well, all of a sudden, this guy started yelling out racist stuff at the feller in the bathroom. Now, Bellingham, Washington, when I was there, and not that long ago, it's pretty doggone white. There's a lot of white people there, and I'm a French guy. I'm white, so I understand that. And so inside the bathroom, racist stuff was going in. The father with the tot go out and get out to the parking lot, where they're followed by this 51-year-old man. They have yet to say who he is. Apparently, in the parking lot of Walmart, this guy threatened to kill them both. Kill them both. They say it's a hate crime. They didn't say, maybe it's not racist. But, you know, who knows what this is. It's a couple of notes here. Number one, can't help how you look. Can't help what your ethnicity is. You can help by being a really nice person. No matter what you look like on the outside. Be a good person on the inside. Yeah, it's don't try to fight someone because they look different. They have a different ethnicity. It's not good. Don't do that. And also realize Washington State and Bellingham, they ain't messing around with hate crimes. Now, is there a love crime? I would hope nearly every crime is hate. I don't like the idea of people just committing crimes because of love and caring for their fellow man. And man, I mean the human condition. I'm not being gender specific. Have to say that this is 2026, and pronouns and gender specificism is kind of a big deal. Don't threaten to kill people, and realize this. Yeah, there's a Looney Tune in the jail in Whatcom County, Bellingham, Washington. For the people of Walmart, I'm Velo Hool. Walter Sterling, The Other Side of Midnight, Red Apple Audio Network.
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2: It's 57 minutes past the hour. I'm here every night from 1 a.m. to 5 a.m. Eastern. Larry is with us at all times. Welcome to The Other Side of Midnight.
3: Walter.
2: Larry.
3: I was a little surprised that about your comments on the outdoor toilets, because you sound like someone that's been very well traveled. France is loaded with them, and they're impenetrable. They're self-cleaning.
2: Yes,
3: you
2: I know.
3: Break them.
2: You're right.
3: So, but it's not good.
2: You're right. I've seen them in Paris. I've been to France. I spent a lot of time in the south of France. I spent a lot of time in Paris, blah, blah, blah, blah.
3: Yeah,
2: it's not going to happen in New York.
3: No, it was almost going to happen one time, and I guess the payoffs weren't made.
2: Exactly.
3: And they stopped the thing.
2: Everybody has to get a taste. Everybody has to get a taste. You think about all the unions in New York. Think about all the unions in New York that have to get a taste in order for a toilet to be put in. Just think about that.
3: Yeah, well, it sounded more like the purchasing agents. Of course, it was a Spanish company or a French company. Name begins with a D. And if you recall, the steel doors on those things, no one could break them.
2: That's correct.
3: Of course, let me just say there was one little glitch in the small towns and maybe in Paris itself. The prostitutes got the idea of using them.
2: For what?
3: So for a quarter of a half dollar, they had their...
2: They had their bedrooms to deal with their customer bursts. Thank you very much for the call. I appreciate it. I'm Walter Sterling. Look at you. Let's talk. 800-848-9222. The Red Apple Audio Networks.
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5: I'm Gloria Chapa. The Federal Reserve has raised interest rates by 0.25% for the first time in 3 years. Fed Chair Kevin Warsh said the hike was necessary in order to get inflation closer to the central bank's target of 2%. Economic analyst Mark Hamrick with the Hamrick Brief.
6: Chairman Kevin Warsh acknowledged and addressed a reporter's question that the Fed cannot do anything about the true source of inflation, namely the war in the Middle East and the resulting impacts on crude oil, gasoline, diesel, and jet fuel. But he noted what the Fed can do and intends to do is to try to keep those price pressures from spreading.
5: President Trump blasted the Fed governors, saying that they're trying to hurt him politically. High prices may have consumers crumbling, but it isn't slowing down spending. The latest government report shows that retail sales increased 1.2% last month. That's better than the 0.7% gain that was expected by economists. Consumers opened their wallets during the World Cup and during Amazon Prime Day sales over the summer. Canadian Prime Minister Mark Carney is scheduled to address the European Parliament today. It comes one day after European Commission President Ursula von der Leyen proposed making Canada the bloc's first associate member. On the streets of Toronto, Canadians like this man are saying, right on.
7: We want to work with people who are interested in working with us, and that's what Europe is all about.
5: President Trump suggested that allowing Canada to become an associate EU member could be a hostile act.
8: If it's a good intention, that's fine. If it's a bad intention, we'll put very heavy tariffs on Europe.
5: Palestinian Authority President Mahmoud Abbas is being banned from attending this year's UN General Assembly in New York again.
9: Palestinians in the West Bank have confirmed the leader of the Palestinian Authority, Mahmoud Abbas, will not be attending this year's high-level debate at the UN General Assembly, which starts in just over a week's time. UN headquarters in New York is considering allowing Abbas to participate in Leaders Week remotely. It's the second year in a row Abbas has been prevented from traveling to New York for the General Assembly of the World Body. The State Department in Washington cites the Palestinian Authority's failure to carry out reforms. The Palestinians of Gaza, represented by Hamas, will not be in attendance, of course, but Israeli Prime Minister Benjamin Netanyahu will be attending, despite threats from New York's mayor Zohra Mamdani to have him arrested for alleged war crimes. From the Foreign Desk, John Turrett, Worldwide News Network.
5: Heavy rain is causing flooding in parts of northern Vietnam. National television shows swollen rivers and submerged homes. In capital city Hanoi, torrential downpours flooded roads and caused commuting problems during the morning rush. Authorities warn that rain, which is expected to last the rest of the day, could trigger landslides in some areas. Carmaker Volvo says it's going to launch 13 new cars between now and the end of 2030. The luxury car brand wants to expand market share in electric and hybrid cars. 7 of the new cars will launch in Western markets. This is the Worldwide News Network.
4: This is the update on real estate with Suzanne Miller of the Miller Report.
10: 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And I say, follow these three rules. 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Make sure you have another 3 months for your mortgage reserves. Figure out what your mortgage payment would be and set aside 3 months for that in case something happens. And lastly, the most important thing is to get a property evaluation. Make sure you do not buy anything until you've gotten 3 appraisals and you actually know the value and the worth of what you're about to buy. And when buying, choose the United States of America. Why? It's the best country in the world. Everybody gets the United States. I'm Suzanne Miller.
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5: Here's a look at how business travelers find some downtime.
11: 9 in 10 business travelers say their hotel room is the only place they are truly off the clock during a work trip in a recent travel survey. The poll of 2,000 Americans who regularly travel for work found that for today's business travelers, the hotel room has become more than just a place to sleep. It is often the only place they can truly switch off. Business travel has always been about making the most of time away, balancing meetings, deadlines, and those all-important connections. 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
5: New York City's iconic Carnegie Deli is back. It closed almost 10 years ago.
12: I saw it on the news. I was like, I have to go. It's going to be great.
13: Okay, well, I've been to the Carnegie Deli before. You saw it there 50 years ago.
5: Another bit of good news, the Deli's Wall of Fame, it's also coming back. Gloria Chapa, Worldwide News Network, New York.

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I'll tell you a secret. The way the show works best is if you call. If you share your thoughts, your feelings, your experience. And I think what I'm going to do, I have five phone lines, five. When all five of these lines are lit, I will stop playing this song. Until then, we get to enjoy it together. Here's my phone number. It's 800-848-9222. I really don't care what you call about. I just want to see the five lines lit, and then I'll start taking calls. We enjoy that spiritual moment together, and then this song will stop. I think that's a fair deal. Plus, there's a secret rap in it, a white girl rap in it, better than anything Taylor Swift did.

Almost. When all five lines are lit, Tiffany will stop singing. Think of it as sort of a reverse telephone. 800-848-9222. Five lines lit, the music stops. It's up to you

0: Congratulations, ladies and gentlemen, the power of American radio. Five lines lit for no reason, other than the desire to stop Tiffany from singing. Yes, that's Tiffany, her big hit, Mr. Mambo. Very nice. Jim, congratulations for starting the chain reaction.
1: Hi, Walter.
0: Congratulations for starting the chain reaction. You started it.
1: Thank you.
0: Thank you.
1: I listen to your show, and you stimulate so many thoughts.
0: Do I stimulate anything else on your body?
1: Well, not
0: really. It's all right.
1: Sterling Point a little bit, but...
0: Did you watch it?
1: Yeah, and I'm saving one episode.
0: How do you feel about that? How do you feel about Sterling Point, the Amazon Prime series about 20-year-olds who have no zits?
1: The backstory is just great to wait to see how it develops. And my wife and I wanted to watch
0: You're
1: it with
0: married?
1: My wife. She said it was for kids. I said, no.
0: No, it's not. No, it's not.
1: And I really enjoyed it. I'm saving the last episode. I don't want it to end.
0: Well, that's a sign of a hit. Doesn't that tell you what a hit that is? And
1: yes,
0: nobody's
1: sir.
0: Nude. This is a young adult drama, and nobody's nude.
1: True. This is true.
0: Well, I really appreciate the call, Jim, as does all of America. Thank you very much. James, welcome to The Other Side of Midnight with Walter Sterling. Congratulations. You got the chain reaction going to stop Tiffany.
2: Oh, all right. So you said we can talk about anything?
0: Yes.
2: Okay. This will take about 2 minutes. I'll be real quick.
0: God. Okay.
2: I'm 73 years old.
0: Don't tell me your age. Hey, Pete. Remind them.
2: Hello?
0: I don't want to hear their age. Go ahead.
2: Okay, whatever. It goes into the story. Anyway, I lived in Pueblo, Colorado. I was in a religious group, and we used to travel around the country trying to bring people back to our church. I was in St. Louis, one of the brothers in my church, and we used to wear regular street clothes, but we wore robes over the street clothes. And we were hitchhiking under the St. Louis Archway in the middle of the night, and a limousine pulled up, a stretch limo. And they said, you can get in, but we have to check you for guns and stuff because we have a world-famous celebrity in this stretch limo, and we just got to protect him. So we get in. He checked us out. We didn't carry any guns or knives. And we get in. We're sitting across from this guy. My knees are touching the guy's knees for 4 hours.
0: Whoa.
2: We were talking to him. He gave us a ride, like 300 miles. We talked to him for 4 hours. We get back on the interstate, we're walking away, and I said to my friend, who the hell is James Brown?
0: What a great story. Don't ever call again. Thank you very much for the call at 800-848-9222. Paul, welcome to The Other Side of Midnight.
3: Good morning, Mr. Sterling.
0: Yes.
3: I did comment on mental health or not drinking because I just had a week-long stay in a psychiatric unit.
0: Perfect. I want to hear the story. Tell me about your week-long stay in a psychiatric unit. What did they serve for lunch?
3: I had quesadillas and a hamburger.
0: Fabulous. Sounds very healthy. And did it help your mental health, and did you get dessert?
3: I had a cookie from last night that I saved.
0: Fabulous.
3: Chocolate chip cookie.
0: Fabulous.
3: So that was nice. Yeah, the staff was pretty nice. You know, the meals were good.
0: What kind of hospital was it? Were you in the ward of a hospital, or was it a mental health hospital?
3: I was on a locked psychiatric unit.
0: How did you earn that? How did you earn a lockdown?
3: They had a quiet room with padded walls across from me that was very secure. It had a bed with restraints that if they needed to control somebody, I'm sure they could have them under control.
0: Did they put you under control?
3: No, they were pretty nice to me. I, you know, got some medicine to try to help with the drinking and, you know, some Ativan, which is like Valium to relax a little.
0: Did they give you antabuse? Did you take antabuse?
3: No. They wanted to give me Naltrexone or something.
0: All right, now listen to me very carefully. For First of all, I'm glad you're out of the mental health hospital. Secondly, I'm sorry that you're challenged to stop drinking. Do you want to stop drinking?
3: I have to try again because I had some issues with my pancreas, which can be very painful.
0: And nothing we want to hear about. So let me share with you two or three things that may help you with your drinking, and then we'll God bless you.
3: Can I say one more thing? The music has a nice Latino beat.
0: Yes.
3: But if you really wanted to talk to, you know, get people to call, you could play, if you played Yoko Ono over and over.
0: You know, that's actually the best programming suggestion I've heard so far. You're right. All right. So now about the drinking. Two things. One, listen to me carefully, okay? You never have to have another drink. You never have to have another drink. Number two, you don't have to stop drinking on your own. Nobody who's challenged as you are ever gets to stop drinking on their own willpower. You know there are places to go to talk to people, and the solution is free. And I hope you take that opportunity. You never have to have another drink. You're not going to stop drinking on your own. You have to ask for help. You have to admit that you got a problem. And then you take the suggestions. That's what you got to do. 800-848-9222. Ben, welcome to The Other Side of Midnight with Walter Sterling. Hello, Ben.
4: Walt, hello. This is great. I love your show. It took 3 months for you to make me laugh, and then you made me laugh tonight when you said the a-hole word to that man. It's a chuckling. Now, the hypo thing, what is, say that again, you had this thing about hypo.
0: I had a condition known as hypomania, which is non-clinical mania. It's not people who run around on the street shouting. It's impulse control. It's doing a lot of things that are a little self-destructive, not necessarily dangerous, but you overspend or you're obsessed with sex. You do something compulsively. You can't stop.
4: All right, here's my hypo story. When I was younger, in the early 20s, you could get 3 speeding tickets, but after you got that 3, you had to wait 3 more years, and then you were clear. And then I checked it. Well, every time I get to that 3-year mark, all of a sudden I get 3 of them within like a month or 2 months, and then have to go another 3 years.
0: It
4: reminds me of your spending story.
0: It does. It sounds pretty darn competitive and compulsive. Walter Sterling, The Other Side of Midnight. I got a phone number, 800-848-9222, 800-848-9222. And I've got a website, Walter Sterling Show. The website, spectacular. 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You can download a decoder card. I give out secret messages from time to time, like the Ovaltine card in the Christmas story. And hopefully the sales department will get on top of this and start selling it soon. Can't promise. Walter Sterling, The Other Side of Midnight from the Red Apple Audio Networks.
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0: WABC, our Red Apple affiliate in New York City, is extremely proud of the significant step in protecting AM radio in all cars. John Katsimatidis, Margo Katsimatidis, Chad Lopez have been instrumental in advocating for this bill, which compels AM radio in all cars. 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
13: Good morning, everybody.
0: Good morning.
13: Walter, yes. Last week was all 9/11 information, right?
0: Yes, yes.
13: I was on a website on the Facebook program, and it's called Remembering 9/11. I believe I saw your friend. Was one of their names Martin Egan?
0: I'm sorry, I don't know that name, but he may well be my friend.
13: Okay, I hear you. But there's a website where everybody posts family members who had passed away.
0: Yeah, and I lost... Who did you lose?
13: Christopher Pickford, fireman, 32 years old. He was a musician. He was a young, wonderful young man, my girlfriend's cousin. But everybody else, I felt that, you know, just because you didn't actually lose somebody personally, that hit everybody. It hit me real hard.
0: Oh, absolutely. Absolutely.
13: And on that topic, real quick, there was a man that called in. He was a blacksmith. And there was a program on TV. It's called Nova. They did a special on that.
0: Right.
13: And it's in National Geographic. And there's no conspiracy theories about that, right? The building just collapsed because of its, the way it did. All the floors above the plane crashes. The weight of it just collapsed. Anyway, I hope you have a beautiful day.
0: Well, I hope you have a beautiful day, and I'm very grateful that you called in. And I thank you very much.
13: Sir.
0: Thank you. 800-848-9222. Ashley, welcome to the other side of midnight.
14: Hello. I just wanted to commend you for being a friend of Bill's, and hopefully that last fellow you talked to listened and took to heart what you said.
0: I hope the guy who talked earlier took to heart what I said. I do, and I appreciate what you're saying, and thank you very much for calling. 800-848-9222, 800-848-9222. Walter Sterling, there's this horrible story. The horrible story about those poor kids in the Ohio House of Horrors. 16 kids. The mom of these 16 kids this week pled not guilty to child abuse charges as she cradles her stomach in court. Well, wait, why was she cradling her stomach in court? Because she's pregnant. The mother of 16 kids, who kept those kids in a 12 by 12 room at a shack in Ohio. She was clad in baggy pants, seemed to shield her stomach as she entered her courtroom and pled not guilty. She's been pregnant for most of the last 20 years. She appeared downcast. She was clutching her stomach and used the arm of a chair to balance as she faced the judge. She declined to comment when asked if she was pregnant. Her lawyer said, "I can't address that at this time." He said she married her husband, who's 36, when she was 15, and that she had given birth to 18 children since they got married, including a pair of co-joined twins who died at birth. Her noticeable bump comes months after she was booked into jail, where she told officers she wasn't pregnant, contrary to online speculation at the time. The young mom was arraigned on felony sex charges, and she and her husband, Gary, sexually abused a child in their care, according to indictments. The child, who is more than a decade younger than they are, is alleged to be their niece or nephew, because, you know, if I was related to them, I would want those two to be providing child care to my kids. Part of this story is tragic in its own way. The way they were caught, the way it became known that they had all of these children, was by cashiers at Dollar General. Cashiers at Dollar General nearby noticed things that were unusual and out of place. And the cashiers at Dollar General, a much maligned store, probably saved those kids. You and I can't imagine 17 kids in a 10 by 12 room. No school, no school, no new clothes, nothing. Most of those kids could not speak. None of them could read. They could barely walk because they were in a crippling situation. The Ohio House of Horrors. I'm Walter Sterling. You and I are together every night from 1 a.m. to 5 a.m. on the other side of midnight with Ruth, Illinois. Welcome to the other side of midnight.
15: Hi, I'm Mr. Sterling. First, I'd like to not give you a compliment because you said you didn't want compliments, but I thought that the music that you use, the variety of bumpers, is like going to old New York and George M. Cohan is still alive. It is just incredible. The other side of music is so musical, theatrical, and I wondered whether you hire an advertising agency to do it, but maybe the Radio City, now get that, Radio City, yes. Rockettes, yes. Would dance in a video on TV, advertising-wise, with your bumpers. So enough of that. You can tell me how you came up with all those different bumpers, which are just wonderful. But my calling you is into regards, well, first, I don't have a sense of humor, and I laughed when your previous caller called Mondunkey selling goat burgers somewhere. He should be selling them outside of the Billy Goat Tavern restaurant
0: in Chicago.
15: To the homeless people.
0: In Chicago, the Billy Goat, yeah.
15: Yeah. Well, I had a premonition years ago when I would be leaving my office, Hearst, in Chicago, House Beautiful Magazine, and I would be on my way to my part-time job at the Tribune, so I went under.
0: What'd you do at the Tribune?
15: Oh, you didn't ask me what I did for Hearst, but at Tribune, I sold lions, stuffed animals, Hubert the Harris lion.
0: What did you do for Hearst?
15: I started out as a secretary, and even though I got a promotion, I liked the name secretary. I really liked my job as a secretary. We had a lot of magazines, and originally the Chicago American. We had a doorman at the door, and I think that their corporate offices at one point was on Fifth Avenue, because I always wanted to go there and look out the window when the Macy's Parade was going by.
0: 57th and 7th. They were at 57th and 7th Hearst.
15: That's what I kind of remember an address too for that. But anyway, interestingly enough, I want to go to the nursing home story, and I do have the washroom story too, but maybe for another night.
0: I want to hear the nursing home story. Would you tell us the nursing home story? Because we were talking a little while ago. Let me set you up so that people understand what you're talking about. About an hour and a half ago, we were talking to Ed, who's from St. Louis. And Ed called us the night before he checked into a nursing home. And I said, please share with us the experience. We want to know what that's really like. Nobody ever talks about it. And he did. And he's reported in regularly on what his life is like in a nursing home. And he recommends that children of people who might need a nursing home under no conditions should put their parents into a nursing home. Now, please, Ruth, go ahead and tell us your story.
15: Well, I have two, but I'm going to go with the first one because I think you're going to list this as one of the most interesting one of both of them. Okay, so it's a little bit lengthy, and I'm trying to think about how I can cut to the chase on this. I wound up becoming lethargic, and someone had offered me food, a visiting relative, and I had that feeling not to take it, but he kind of forced it to me. I ate it, and I started getting ill afterwards. And the weather was cold. My mother's house didn't have heat in it much, and I became lethargic. So one day, 4 months later, it was getting to be spring and warmer, and I go, I'm feeling really good, and I'm getting out, and I went out. So I went down a block away and stopped at a laundromat, sat there with big windows and sun shining in, and I go, well, I can't believe how wonderful I'm feeling compared to the previous 4 months. So I get back, and he said, did anyone see you? And I said, yeah, the Arab is on the corner across the street from Cicero Bible, saw me and the other people in the neighborhood. And I thought to myself, it's a little bit of an odd question he's asking. I had saved $500 because I was going to be leaving there, and it took me a year to do that. So the next day, I look out the window, and I see him talking to a Cicero police officer, and I frantically fly down the stairs as quickly as I can to two staircases and out the side door, and run down the street and stop at a house along the way to use a phone and call the state's attorney's office. Something is going on. Well, a police officer came and dragged me out of the house. It was 5 minutes before five, and I didn't get to speak to anybody at state's attorney's office, and I was carted off to McNeil Hospital in Berwyn in the substance abuse ward. So there was
0: What were you abusing?
15: I'm not an alcoholic. I barely ever even.
0: But what were you abusing? Why would they haul you off to that?
15: Well, supposedly I had been ill. I had been lethargic.
0: I don't know what that means. Lethargic means, how is that a disease?
15: You don't want to move.
0: You don't want to move. So how is that anyone else's business?
15: Well, it wasn't, but in this particular case, he convinced this police department, and they came, and they put me into...
0: Well, tell us the end of the story. Hey, Ruth, tell us the end of the story.
15: Okay, this is really good.

0: did they
1: okay,
0: give you
1: so
0: for the
1: anyway,
0: hepatitis?
1: So what happens is I asked them, can I walk the perimeter of the hospital? No, they won't let me do that. I want sunshine. So then one night, I'm walking the halls. There's not a lot of other patients in there, and there's a lot of water coming down the corridor.
0: How is there water coming down the corridor? Wait. Is it coming out of the ceiling? The bathroom was overflowing.
1: Yeah.
0: Okay, well, that's how you have to tell the story. Now, listen, Ruth, I love you, but I can't keep doing this story. We need to get right to the end.
1: Okay, well, the nurse was sleeping. I woke her up. She was a jerk. She says, thank you. The Berwyn Police Department was come in. Anyway, they released me to a nursing home. So the rest of the story is how I got out.
0: Sorry, it's time for the move to the next class. I appreciate the call. 800-848-9222. She was so articulate and so sure that I was optimistic. I hoped we were going to get to a reasonable end that would capture Nielsen and Nielsen families in a way that would be extraordinary. As time went on, I did not have confidence in that. I'm sharing with you the deep and profound thoughts of a professional talk show host. Let me get back to something really important.
2: I definitely dealt with worrying that showing off my assets were going to make people see me a certain way all the time. But I dealt with that a lot in school. Like in middle school is honestly the worst. And I think that I went through that process of always wearing sweatshirts and covering my body up at such a young age that once I became more confident with myself, and I became more confident with myself through my characters that I played, I want to show girls that it's amazing and beautiful and empowering to have the bodies that we have.
3: I was absolutely blown away. I was like, oh my goodness, this is really getting me. I'm always a little bit hesitant about YA romances because they operate on kind of the scale where adults want to watch them too, but it has to fit for the teens. And I was really pleasantly surprised at how compelling this really dramatic story is. The acting's phenomenal. I love Megan Park. Overall, I was like, wow, I would watch a second
0: Sterling
3: season.
0: Sterling point.
4: Okay, Jackson, what do you think?
5: I love this show. I binged it in a day. I think that one thing that really stood out to me is that while it has all of the auspices of, you know, Dawson's Creek, OC era kind of, I don't want to say vapid, but surface level, let's call it, TV shows, there's really a central message and theme, which is about grief over youth, loss of childhood. What does adolescence mean? I mean, our main character, Annie, hates birthdays because she thinks of death and she's turning 18.
6: Sydney Sweeney at the center of another ad controversy. The actress appearing nude for sports betting platform Novig, covering herself with footballs, tennis rackets, and hockey pads.
7: How about this?
6: Many female athletes now speaking out, claiming the ad reduces women in sports to their bodies instead of their abilities.
8: It's not a joke when your life is actually you being a female athlete and being, like, sexualized or not taken seriously.
6: Champion boxer Sky Nicholson saying there's a big difference between looking sexy because you do sport compared to using sex to sell sport. Swimmer Lonnie Palliser posting, this is what sport looks like. Since the ad dropped, Sweeney has lost more than 200,000 followers on Instagram. She responded by posting old covers of ESPN magazine showing athletes posing nude, including Serena Williams and Rob Gronkowski.
0: Exactly.
9: Sydney Sweeney is allowed to use her sexuality however she wants, and female athlete.
0: But what they're forgetting is that Sydney Sweeney owns the company. Walter Sterling, The Other Side of Midnight.

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1: Thank you. If you're on Twitter, you definitely noticed this week a big trending topic about Florida Man stories. Then it exploded over on Facebook, and the Florida Man Challenge is viral right now, and we've traced it all the way back to its Ground Zero tweet from a guy named Swervin' Merv. He said, everybody Google Florida Man followed by your birthday. So Florida Man, August 22nd, and tell me what you get. Mine is Florida Man tries to attack neighbor with tractor. So this has been repeated over and over, and it's a fun little game here.

0: out which Florida man you are. So just Google Florida man followed by your birthday, and then you're supposed to take the results and post them on whatever social media you choose. And let the record show, we were on to Florida man before all the cool kids started doing it. For our first Florida story, we go down to Marion County, where a Florida man named Carl, 28 years old, knew he had a suspended license, but he was driving around in his Ford Explorer, saw a deputy, and then gunned it. So the cop sort of loosely followed him until he pulled into his house. So Carl gets out, throws his keys in the vehicle, and locks them in the Explorer. And so the cop pulls in behind him, talks to him, doesn't get anything out of him. They call the drug dog. He takes a sniff. So they search the SUV when the dog gets a hit. Two guns, about $3,000. But check this out. 35 grams of meth, 3.5 grams of heroin, 15 grams of LSD, 8 grams of cocaine, 75 grams of marijuana, 2 gabapentin pills, and I don't even know what gabapentin is, and 36 clonazepam, and 3 alprazolam. Sorry, I'm not a pharmacist, but apparently Carl is. That is an impressive stash. And if it wasn't for this drug dog named Robo, looks like Carl was about to have himself one hell of a weekend. Hold my beer.
1: Wait. Hold my beer.
0: Hold my beer.
2: Hold my beer.
0: Florida has set the photography and zoology world on fire. We go down to Fort Myers, Florida. We're on a barrier island right next to a golf course. There's a picture of rare American crocodiles. Not only do you get a picture of the rare American crocodiles, but they are sunning themselves next to American alligators. And what makes it so doubly rare is that alligators and crocodiles don't overlap their populations anywhere in the world except Florida. Hold my beer.
1: Wait. Hold my beer. What?
0: Hold my beer.
2: Hold my beer.
0: For our next Florida story, we're going down to Milton, Florida. Keith, 44 years old, shows up at his girlfriend's house and he is drunk. And she said she doesn't like him when he's like that. I didn't want you coming over. You're not allowed in my house. I told you, you are not allowed in my house when you're like this. And he's like, come on, I just want to hang out. No, you're going to have to leave. But I have Chinese takeout in your fridge, and I need to get my egg rolls. Can you at least just let me come in and get the egg rolls, and I promise I'll leave? So she says, no. If you really want your egg rolls, go get your car, and I will bring your egg rolls out to you. Well, he wanted those egg rolls pretty bad. You know, he's drunk. So he pushes her. She slaps him. A few minutes later, the cops show up. Keith is going to jail, charged with battery. Did he really need those egg rolls that bad? I don't think so. Hold my beer.
1: Wait. Hold my beer.
0: Hold my beer.
2: Hold my beer.
0: For our next Florida story, we go down to Fellsmere. This is their first entry on Florida stories. Congrats, Fellsmere. Our Florida man's name is David, 64 years old. He's a freelance horticulturalist. Apparently, he was growing giant piles of weed, and he made a big pile in his backyard, and he set it on fire. Well, the neighbors smell it. Call the cops. They say, hey, I think my crazy neighbor here is burning a giant pile of weed in his backyard. Cops show up. They're like, this looks like weed. He says, no, it's just some leaves. That's trash. I've got like a quarter pound of the real stuff inside. Cops like, thanks for telling me. I will charge you with a crime now. Just begging to get caught. Hold my beer.
1: Wait. Hold my beer.
0: Hold my beer.
2: Hold my beer.
0: For our next Florida story, we go down to Port St. Lucie, where a 30-year-old Florida man named James was doing something we all hate doing. He was waiting in a government line, and he's at the Social Security office trying to get assistance from a federal employee with a disability claim. The woman identified as the victim said she saw strings to his sweatpants flying in the air. And then the report gets a little more graphic than that. And she calls security. He gets arrested. Hold my beer.
1: Wait. Hold my beer.
0: Hold my beer.
2: Hold my beer.
0: For our next Florida story, we go down to Bonita Springs, Florida. A Florida woman this time, 43 years old, named Tracy, was displaying erratic behaviors inside the Jean Nicole hair salon in Bonita Springs. I'm guessing by her mugshot, she was upset at her haircut, but the story doesn't really say either way. So she goes back to her car where she, of course, keeps a machete. She takes the machete, goes back into the salon, starts swinging it in the air. People call 911 immediately. Cops show up, tell her to drop the weapon, point a gun at her. She's not completely crazy, so she puts the machete down. And then she pooped in the patrol car. And that concludes another fun day at the Jean Nicole Hair Salon.
1: Hold my beer.
0: Hold my beer.
2: Hold my beer.
0: Hey, an update in a Florida story I brought you a few months ago. A while back, a Florida man got in an argument with another Florida man about how many spices to add to the gumbo they were making at the seafood market. Their argument quickly escalated into a fight. One guy had a 2x4, the other one had a pocket knife, and then one of them got a decorative sword. The other one tried to defend himself with the mop handle, but suffered stab wounds to the abdomen. The guy died 2 days later. He has been found guilty. He's convicted of killing the former Florida State University mascot in the gumbo spice dispute. Hold my beer.
1: Wait. Hold my beer.
2: What? Hold my beer.
3: Hold my beer.
0: A 45-year-old Florida man named Dwayne was on the Florida sauce Friday. So as he's stumbling down the road, he smells something good coming out of the kitchen of one of the houses. So a drunk Florida man stumbles onto the porch of a home where a woman was making pancakes. And so he says, "Hey, will you make me some pancakes?" She goes, "Oh my God, there's a stranger on my porch. Get off or I'm going to call the cops." He lets himself into the kitchen, picks up the bowl of batter and throws it at her. The bowl misses her, but breaks. Cops show up. Florida man spends the weekend in jail, where I think they served him pancakes yesterday. So at least he got his pancakes. Hold my beer.
1: Wait. Hold my beer.
2: What? Hold my beer.
3: Hold my beer. What?
0: For our next Florida story, we go down to Royal Palm Beach, Florida. Our Florida woman is LaTierra and is the manager at the local Arby's. One night they're a little understaffed, so she had to ask an employee to stay late. And he didn't want to stay late. He refused. So they got in an argument, exchanged some heated words. And so the Arby's manager calmly and collectedly explained to him the importance of him working a few extra hours. No, I'm just kidding. She pulled out some pepper spray and hit him in the eyes. And then when he ran out to his parking lot to try and find his car and get the hell out of there, she grabbed a long kitchen knife, tried to chase him down. And he didn't get stabbed, but the manager scratched up his car with a knife when he was pulling out. She's been arrested. But maybe Arby's has some sort of managerial training program to where if you want an employee to stay late, it does not help to pepper spray him in the eye.
1: Hold my beer. What?
2: Hold my beer.
3: Hold my beer.
0: For our next Florida story, we go down to Palm Beach Gardens, Florida, where a biblical plague is happening.
4: Toxic toads swarming swimming pools, sidewalk, street outside Jenny Quash's home.
5: You can't even walk through the grass without stepping on one. They're covering people's driveways.
4: This outbreak started a few days ago. Take a look at the toads clogging this pool filter and the poisonous pests now fueling frustration.
6: That when we all open our front door, it's not 100. You're talking 1,000 of these little baby frogs.
4: Toadbusters, a toad removal company, says these are cane toads, also known as bufo toads, which secrete a toxic milky substance.
0: Yeah, I'm thinking what you're thinking. There's a guy whose job it is to remove toads? Toadbusters, really? And then there's the whole biblical thing. Did Pharaoh piss off God again? What's going on here? Hold my beer.
1: Wait. Hold my beer.
2: What? Hold my beer.
3: Hold my beer. What?
0: Oh, and speaking of biblical, we have a Florida miracle. We go down to Winter Haven, Florida. You heard the story a few weeks ago where there was a guy that survived for days stranded in the snow by eating nothing but Taco Bell hot sauce packets. This is kind of like that, but the Florida version of it. No one's going to get stuck in a snowstorm. No one's going to get stuck in a blizzard in Florida. But it was a normal Monday when a guy went inside Taco Bell to enjoy some delicious Tex-Mex cuisine, and he sits down and he unwraps his food and goes, "Oh, I forgot sauce." So he gets up, takes a few steps toward the sauce counter. Right then, a 77-year-old in the parking lot thought he was in reverse. He was in drive, smashes the gas, goes crashing through the window, and completely wipes out the table where Florida man was just sitting. So indirectly, the lust, the desire for Taco Bell hot sauce saved another life. This time in Florida. Hold my beer.
1: Wait. Hold my beer.
2: What? Hold my beer.
3: Hold my beer. What?
0: And finally, we go down to St. Petersburg. A 63-year-old Florida woman goes to a Tampa Bay Rowdies game. She's a soccer fan. But after the game, the horrible traffic of getting out of the parking garage of McNulty Stadium was just too much for her. She had been waiting there for 2 hours. So she walks down to the booth where the guy is taking payments and notices one of the stalls is open with an attendant and the other one is blocked by a gate. On the gate is a small sign that says 24-hour video, $50 for a broken gate. So she gets into her car, crashes through the gate. You would think, hey, it's just $50. She got arrested for that. But to everyone else that was waiting in line, she's an absolute hero. She led the great St. Petersburg parking garage revolt.
1: Wait. Hold my beer.
2: Hold my beer.
3: Hold my beer.
0: I'm James Parker. 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
14: 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On-air contributors, James Parker, Peter Thiel, Vic Ferrari, Thea Landon, Ross Coulthart, Father James Drucker, Spook Edward Jones, Cousin Bruce Morrow, and Dave Scott, a Canadian. Top-tier voice talent, Robert Clotworthy. Can't happen without him, Charles Van Zandt. 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
15: Mike in South Carolina, welcome to the Other Side of Midnight.
16: Oh, that was quick. How you doing, Sterling?
15: Well, I'm excited to talk to you, as I'm sure you can imagine. Do you live near a Buc-ee's?
16: A Buc-ee's. I lived near a lot of places down in South Carolina, originally from Nassau County.
15: Yes.
16: You know?
15: Yes.
16: Actually, I just finished playing some poker. Where's my beer?
15: How'd you do with the poker?
16: It was a small game. You know, I tell people, hey, listen, I've been around. This is a small game. I don't want to hear three voices call the game. Whoever's dealing the cards will call the game. Very simple.
15: Were you dealing the cards? Simple. Were you the dealer?
16: But it was my turn, seven people, yeah.
15: Yeah.
16: I would deal five card or seven card. Everyone plays, you know, Texas Hold'em, Texas. No. But no, I got to quiet them down, you know.
15: Did you make money?
16: Men's are men's in Italian. Men's are men's.
15: So you didn't make any money. You didn't make any money.
16: Well, you're not letting me finish. I'm kidding you. You know, so many topics that you had. Well, it's a good show. And you did have, I heard earlier, a lot of callers that were on. One lady in particular, very, very nice. Gave her age, 75, and this and that. You just had a birthday, right? A couple of weeks ago?
15: Yes.
16: And how old are you now, Walter?
15: I have a 14-year-old daughter.
16: I have a 36-year-old daughter and a 31-year-old son. But anyway, some of the time.
15: I didn't see that going anywhere. Did you see that going anywhere? That's what I thought. I know what you really want to hear about. You ready? I got it right here.
13: Sydney Sweeney is facing major backlash after appearing in a controversial new sports advert.
17: Sydney Sweeney just made history as she is now officially one of the most blocked celebrities.
13: And some top female athletes are calling her out.
18: Sydney Sweeney has just set back every single woman who is fighting for respect in the sports industry.
13: The U.S. actress stars in a viral commercial for sports prediction company Novig, which reportedly gained more than 22 million views in its first 2 days. But it's not the numbers causing controversy. It's how the advert portrays women and sport. In the commercial, Sweeney appears nude with footballs, basketballs, and other sporting equipment covering her body while repeatedly telling viewers they can bet on just sports. Later, she appears topless on a pool table and jokes, "I can't trade this. I just look good here." The campaign quickly exploded online, but female athletes have criticized it for unnecessarily sexualizing women in sport.
18: Why can we not stop using women's bodies as a prop to sell sports gear and start talking about what those bodies can actually achieve?
13: British sprinter Amy Hunt was among those who hit back. After finishing fourth in the 200 meters, Hunt pointed towards what she believes women's sport should actually celebrate. Elite performance, muscles, hard work, blood, sweat, and tears. She also highlighted Melissa Jefferson Wooden's incredible winning time of 21.47 seconds, saying that life as a female athlete isn't always glamorous or sexy. Now the controversy has divided people online. Some say Sweeney is simply an actress in a provocative advert designed to get people talking. Others believe sports advertising should celebrate female athleticism instead of focusing on women's bodies.
15: Why? What is the problem? If you're an athlete, a man or a woman, one of the motivations to being an athlete is that your body starts to look amazing, and that gives you confidence and attracts the right sort of sexo. Jeffrey, Queens, welcome to the other side of midnight.
19: Walter, I know we're out of time, but it's a topic for another night. Think about it, sir.
15: Thank you for preparing my show for me.
19: No, I'm just saying, we're out of time. Okay, the use of the laugh track. I looked it up on Wikipedia. It's been around for 80 years.
15: Yeah, what laugh track? I don't have a laugh track.
19: No, I know. Okay. No, Walter, I know you don't. Very funny. Walter, can you hear me?
15: Yeah, I'm here. I can't wait for your next word.
19: Okay, I've never been so offended. Every time I now watch shows that have a laugh track, I think of the person, the human being, who's controlling the laugh to manipulate the audience. This is one of the most offensive things to me. I know there are lots of things wrong with this world, Walter. That's add that one to the list.
15: Well, the entire entertainment industry appreciates your feedback on the use of the laugh track, and I'm sure it will affect how it's used in the future in every television show and streaming service. It's the least we can do. We learned a lot tonight, didn't we? We learned that the alleged mayor of New York City imagines he's going to install public toilets. This is a fantasy of every mayor for the past 30 years. It's not going to happen. It only happened in Paris, and that's because they're always drunk. There aren't enough drunk people in New York City to let that go through. Instead, they're very sober unions that are not going to let that go through until everybody gets a taste. Everybody gets a taste. A $230,000 toilet, there's plenty of taste to go around. That's what's going to happen. I don't believe it's going to happen. We also learned that the John Catsimatidis, Margot Catsimatidis, Chad Lopez are responsible for the best thing that could happen to you and me, permanent installation of AM radio in American automobiles, pretty much going to be forever. That got through Congress this week. AM radio in your car, no longer threatened by people who had small brains. I'm Walter Sterling. This is the other side of midnight from the Red Apple Audio Networks, and the greatest gift that you and I can receive is a request for help.
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20: I'm Gloria Chapa. The Federal Reserve has raised interest rates by 0.25% for the first time in 3 years. Fed Chair Kevin Warsh said the hike was necessary in order to get inflation closer to the central bank's target of 2%. President Trump has consistently called for the Fed to lower rates. Economic analyst Mark Hamrick with the Hamrick Brief.
21: We should note that Kevin Warsh was nominated to be the nation's top central banker by President Trump. And he was asked about his view of moving the federal funds rate up when the president continues to press for lower rates. But he declined to answer reporter questions along those lines.
20: The Fed's governor suggested more interest rates could follow Wednesday's hike. News Nation's Dana Rebick.
22: President Trump saying he would like to see interest rates dropped from the current 3.9% to 1% or less. That is obviously not likely to happen. Analysts expect another rate increase before the end of the year, probably sometime after the midterm elections.
20: One of President Trump's closest economic advisors is criticizing the Fed's decision to increase its interest rate. Senior Counselor for Trade and Manufacturing Peter Navarro calls it, quote, a stiletto in the heart of Main Street.
23: Bernanke wouldn't have done it. Greenspan wouldn't have done it. He did it and it's foolish.
20: Canadian Prime Minister Mark Carney is scheduled to address the European Parliament today. That's one day after European Commission President Ursula von der Leyen proposed making Canada the bloc's first associate member. On the streets of Toronto, Canadians like this man are saying right on.
24: It's great to develop trade relationships with other countries and other parts of the world. I think we're a little bit behind in developing some of our natural resources to offer these products to sell to them. I think that they would love to have our products if we were able to deliver them, like natural gas across the Atlantic.
20: President Trump suggested that allowing Canada to become an associate EU member could be a hostile act.
25: If it's a good intention, that's fine. If it's a bad intention, we'll put very heavy tariffs on Europe.
20: Fred's colleagues and fans left flowers and photos at a memorial for the reporter and helicopter pilot that died when their chopper went down in Los Angeles. The helicopter was covering news for TV station KNBC and their sister station Telemundo 52 when it crashed. It killed reporter Eliana Moreno and pilot George Marcinou. The memorial was erected at Whiteman Airport near the area the two parked before going up every day. Jake Asner is Moreno's former intern.
26: Just the nicest person you could ever meet. I mean, just the pure soul.
20: George Kapoyan is a longtime friend of Marcinou and said that being at the memorial helped him mourn.
27: Just some kind of symbolism to be out here, you know, hoping he'll return and just letting reality sink in.
20: The NTSB is investigating the cause of the crash. 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
29: It's film festival season, and the Telluride Film Festival did not disappoint. The debut starring Julianne Moore was hands down the star of the festival, with people calling her performance the best of her career. The debut follows a suburban housewife who joins a community theater production and immediately clashes with a domineering director played by two-time Oscar nominee Paul Giamatti.
30: Mona, look at me and say you're lying three times in a row and don't blink.
31: Can I blink first before we start?
30: No, go.
29: Another highlight from Telluride, Inc., Danny Boyle's biographical drama about media mogul Rupert Murdoch.
32: Mr. Murdoch, this is not something that has been done before.
29: Both films premiere December 11th, but every year Telluride has one surprise film. This year it was a documentary called You Can See Everything about Elizabeth Holmes in the days before leaving for her 11-year prison sentence. That film hits theaters in October. Cooper Lawrence, Entertainment News, Worldwide News Network, New York.
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33: O'Hare Airport is tied for last place in the mega airport category of J.D. Power's customer satisfaction study. Midway ranks below average in 17th place in the large category. The company says O'Hare's biggest problem is construction. A major project started just last year, but the highest ranked airports in the study have all recently completed or are close to completing multi-year projects.
20: And once again, Japan seems to be the place to live if you want to have a long life. The number of centenarians living in Japan, they've multiplied to more than 107,000 people. That's a record. And it's almost 8,000 more than they had last year. The oldest Japanese woman, she's 114. The country's oldest male is a younger 112 years old. Gloria Chapa, Worldwide News Network, New York.

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6: That's right, my friends. That's right. Here we are, midweek, and Princess Diana is in the house with us. We suggested this on Saturday. We were going to do sound bites with Princess Diana. And here she is.
7: Hello, Sir James.
6: Hello, Princess Diana. I am so happy that you are here. I can't wait. You know what I have for you?
7: Oh, no. I'm a little nervous, I have to admit.
6: I have 43 sound bites. We're not going to get to them all. I have 43 sound bites, audio clips, which I am going to play. I'm just going to dance around them and play some for you and get your response on them. Before we do that, though, I want to just mention to you some news of the day. James Goldman, Bo Snerdly, fastest hour in American media, by the way, Princess Diana in the house. So the fencing is up now around the Kennedy Center after Donald Trump has decided, hey, we're going to close it. You guys want to keep, effing around with it? Fine. You don't want us. You don't want me to rehab it. We'll just close the daggone thing. I love it, frankly.
7: Well, especially since no one else has stepped up from the Kennedy family or, you know, this beloved JFK, which is an American hero and martyr. But to have the Democrats who, you know, were very much for JFK's legacy, and to have none of them, the Democrat Party or the Kennedy family, step up to pay for the repairs, and only Donald Trump wanted to do it, and they fought him.
6: That's what I said. Two things should happen here. One, let the judge that keeps interfering put on some work boots, put on a hard hat, go in there and fix it himself. Number two, if not that, then let the Kennedy family go in and do it. And exactly, a huge chunk of the ceiling apparently fell down a few weeks ago and narrowly missed.
7: Here's the thing, though, James. Trump was saying, as a builder, he was telling them, I'm looking at it. There's problems, structural problems. We got to make some major fixes on the structure and the foundation. And nobody believed him. Nobody believed him. And all of a sudden, they're like, man, well, the ceiling is falling down. Well, listen to the builder.
6: Thank you. Thank you quite much. Now, I want to mention other things. In the House of Representatives, I just must mention this today. House of Representatives, the AM Radio for Every Vehicle Act passed the House. Now it goes to the Senate, where most good things go to die.
7: Right.
6: Hopefully this won't be among them. This would require automakers not to get rid of AM radios in cars, which makes no sense at all, considering that in an emergency, people need their cars, and where you get information is from AM radio, not to mention what the real design of this is, get rid of talk radio in people's cars. So it passed with a vote today, and I'm hoping that it actually can get through John Thune's Senate, your friend John Thune's Senate.
7: Your friend. Well, let me tell you, this is John Katsimatidis. He was behind this, was the energy behind this, and they have been trying to get rid of AM radio subtly. I found it a difficult thing to buy a regular standalone radio that had AM and FM on it, just that I wanted to put in my counter. And I think there's been this quiet agenda to get rid of AM because, as you say, it is talk radio. And so I am so glad that this has been pushed back and will not succeed likely.
6: Good. Now we've got those two things going. Now the third thing, Carlos may want to jump in here. Diana, you don't have young kids at home, so you don't have to put up with this annoying Miss Rachel person.
7: Yeah, but I got grandkids, and they love Miss Rachel.
6: That little... Anyway, Carlos, and Miss Rachel is the last to jump in on this Ed Sheeran,
8: Macklemore.
6: Thank you, Macklemore. She's all ticked off, and she's saying that he had the opportunity to show that we won't be bullied into punishing people for supporting Palestine and the like. And poor Ed Sheeran. Look, the guy's a little whiny anyway, but still, don't look at me like that, Carlos, but he's a good singer. He's a great songwriter, even though he ripped off Marvin Gaye. No, he didn't. It was the other one. I'm sorry, Robin Thicke. I withdraw that remark. He was found not guilty of ripping off Marvin Gaye. Anyway, this whole thing is turning into some big kerfuffle because the owners of the stadium don't want this political crap in their stadiums. And can you believe how big this has blown up, Princess Diana?
7: You know, I have to say it is now going to be put back in the bottle because the kerfluffle you described has been overtaken by the AI hysteria. So I predict that the kerfuffle you described will not last another 24 hours because all of the teams, the political teams, the leftists, are now glomming onto this AI hysteria. And I expect that Miss Rachel is now going to change the channel to the AI hysteria. So it'll go away.
6: Okay, then let's start with this. Cut number 5. Our first soundbite of the day, Soundbites with Princess Diana. Here we go. It's Auntie Maxie.
9: Did you hear what Bill Gates had to say? Did you hear what Elon Musk had to say? Did you hear about Anthropic? Did you hear about Amo Day? They all said, stop it. Watch it. AI is dangerous. You got to be careful. Did you hear any of that?
10: They could stop anytime they want to.
9: Did you hear any of that? Yes or no?
10: They could stop their
9: reclaiming my time.
10: They want to.
9: Reclaiming my time. Did you hear what your friends had to say? What the big billionaires had to say? Did you understand that they said we're moving into a dangerous period of time? We need to watch it. We need to slow down. Did you hear that?
10: This administration has been at the forefront of examining the models. We began model examination. They are more than 5 or 6
9: Your friend said, watch it. Be careful that we're moving into a dangerous time on AI. And if you don't admit that, it means that you're not willing to stand up to the truth because you heard it. You know they're saying it. These are the guys that you all work with. These are the guys that you have to be more billionaires and trillionaires.
10: These people
9: so you know what they're saying.
10: These people want you to give them regulatory
9: You don't have any more time.
10: The chair now recognizes
6: my time. Reclaiming my time, Princess Diana, reclaiming my time. Could you please tell us, reclaiming my time, what's going on here? Reclaiming my time.
7: Well, this has been hilarious to watch because literally...
6: Reclaiming my time. You think it's funny? Reclaiming my time. Did you hear what your friends have to say, Princess Diana? Did you hear? It's dangerous. Did you hear it? Reclaiming my time.
7: Well, if there's anyone we should listen to on artificial intelligence, it is Maxine Waters. But she is just the latest. I mean, this started Just a few days ago, Obama came out, and then all of these great, you know, lights of the Democrat Party, Bernie and Hillary and Liz Warren, and the, you know, they're all of these geniuses that we would look to when we want to know what to do about computers and computational ability. You know, this has been 4 days of it, of crazy hysteria, and it is so obvious, a midterm operation. They changed the channel. It really bothered them that Trump, in my opinion, this is a reaction to Trump's successful convention, and they said, we got to come up with something that we're going to run on, and it was Obama who declared and has been the power behind the throne in the Democrat Party, and he told Hakeem Jeffries, this is what you run on, and they're all falling into line. They're all obedient. They're all in hysteria, and they're like, basically, along with these left, these leftists in the tech bro world, where basically they're saying, stop us before we compute again. You know, we're going to destroy humanity if you let us keep going. And on the other hand, you've got this guy who's head of Dario is his last, is his first name, and he's head of Anthropic. He's got this $2 trillion IPO coming next month. So on the one hand, he's saying, we're going to destroy the world. There's a big chance. But hey, invest in us because we want your $2 trillion. And in the meantime, they're trying to whip up hysteria among the voter base. And people are just not paying attention. This is not something that's going to work.
6: Because everybody's using ChatGPT and loves AI. They're like, bring it. Bring it, bring more of it, except for the reclaiming my time.
7: And vaccine. Well, you got Bill Gates, as she mentioned. You have, you know, that's why it was such an obvious political operation.
6: Bill Gates is, wait a minute, can I just ask a question about Bill Gates? When you say the word Bill Gates these days, what's the first thing you think of?
7: I think of his Epstein problem.
6: Okay. Right. It used to be you thought of Bill Gates, first thing that came to word, the first thing was Microsoft. Oh, now the first thing you hear, when you hear Bill Gates, the first thing you think of is, Epstein.
7: Well, he still got a lot of clout and money within that world, and that's why he was basically called upon, along with the rest of these puppets, to come out in hysteria. And yes, we have to stop, you know, computing, and we have to stop. You know, no one really is explaining what exactly the problem is. And that, as David Sachs had said on the All In podcast, this is all vibes. This is all, like, because people don't understand it, and Democrats know people don't really understand what AI is, that they feel they can manipulate this as a midterm election issue. And it's not going to work because, as you say, people are not really focused on that in their real lives. In fact, it has ginned up so fast that it's been 3 or 4 days of the political world talking about it, but it hasn't broken through. In fact, I read a political story this morning that said, this hasn't broken through. We're not going to run on it. This is Democrats disagreeing with Obama, who is telling the House especially to run on it.
6: Well. Okay, time for us to take a break. We got so much more to do. Princess Diana is in the house, ladies and gentlemen. Oh, we start with Kate Bush. Nice. Kate Bush in 1985 released her fifth studio album on this day, Hounds of Love. The album's lead single, Running Up That Hill, became Kate Bush's biggest hits, among them Cloud Busting, Hounds of Love, The Big Sky. This is considered to be one of the greatest 500 albums of all time. Some place it up in the top 50 albums of all time. Kate Bush, Running Up That Hill. 8 countries went to number one, including the UK. And in 2023, it hit 1 billion streams on Spotify, which doesn't pay their artists very well, by the way. I saw Kate Bush in London.
11: But they pay them better than they used to.
6: Yeah, but this artist is still making dirt. James Golden is, Carlos, you're up on so many things. Politics, music. reclaiming my time. We have to go to a break. We'll be Princess Diana's in the house. We're coming right back. Don't go away.
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25: Rush. AI is kind of a fancy thing. It's, first of all, it's two letters. It means artificial intelligence. But ultimately what it is it's about machine learning. And so the machine is taught. And part of the issue here is what information is going into the machine.
6: That's just bad. It's here. Well, I hope that explains. Did you know it's two letters?
7: This is why, you know, all of these politicians stepping forward and saying that they know how to solve, you know, the frontier of computational advancement is hilarious. They do not know how their phones work, all of these people. And so now they're all talking about some kind of global treaty. They're transferring the climate, you know, change op to this in a really, like, within a week. They think they can just use the structure that has been already laid out in their world for climate change, and they're just going to change the subject matter to AI, and they think people are going to be swayed by it. And it's just, it's so obvious and visible that you, when you hear these people talking, you realize that, you know, okay, Maxine Waters, these are people who have no idea and could not explain what the cloud is. And if you recall, that was another Kamala Harris quote, if you could find it, when she was trying to explain what the cloud is. It's just hilarious.
6: Right. I was giving place. We're going to be all over the place. I'm not just sticking with politics today with Princess Diana, ladies and gentlemen. There are too many other things that I want to. Go ahead.
26: So you're now no longer are you necessarily keeping those private files in some file cabinet that's locked in the basement of the house. It's on your laptop, and it's then therefore up here in this cloud that exists above us, right? It's no longer in a physical place.
6: Stop it! This cloud, that's a, first of all, the cloud is not above us, okay?
7: Well, it's above Kamala, that's for sure.
6: It's in a data center, and it gets there by lines that are on the Earth, okay? It's not in some cloud up in the sky like she did.
7: She has no idea, and she's the one who's been, you know, the great whisperer, has been talking about this week. She is now, you know, considered one of the front runners again, Gavin.
6: Yeah, well, Gavin Newsom says he's not going to run if she runs.
7: Right, so here's the brilliance that we have coming, the issue they're going to run on, and she's the genius that's going to solve it for us.
6: Okay, when we get back, we're going to move on from IA. I got some other things I want to get to with Princess Diana, so we're going to go on a mad rush, and I'm not going to get anywhere near the 40 sound bites. Anyway, Princess Diana's in the house. Reclaiming my time. We'll be right back. Don't go anywhere. Reclaiming my time.
9: Reclaiming my time.
3: Your health matters. Now, here's Yana Derulis.
27: A new study published in JAMA Cardiology found that patients with atrial fibrillation can use smartphones to monitor their heart rhythm from home before treatment. Researchers at Karolinska Institute found the approach reduced last-minute procedure cancellations by nearly 95%, helping patients avoid unnecessary visits while saving valuable healthcare resources. If you have an irregular heartbeat, ask your healthcare provider about home monitoring options. According to Dr. Joe Dispenza's Four Pillars of Healing, the mind holds incredible influence over the body. By focusing on elevated future-oriented thoughts, you can rewire your brain, shift your emotional state, and support real physical transformation. Your thoughts actually shape your reality. Ancient Greek philosopher Epictetus once said, "You become what you give your thoughts to," and modern neuroscience agrees. I'm Yana Jarillas for the Worldwide News Network.
2: News Network update, I'm Gloria Chapa. As President Trump prepares for a face-to-face with Chinese President Xi Jinping, new calls for Congress to take action on AI.
4: This is a big, big deal.
10: Virginia Democrat Mark Warner says AI anxiety is now at a tipping point and thinks safety standards for artificial intelligence shaped by Congress should be put in place by the end of the year.
4: What Congress could do is put in place a framework for safety reviews. Nobody would climb on an airplane or drive a car without some level of outside safety reviews. And the industry would need something like potentially even an antitrust exemption to talk to each other.
10: Warner says President Trump could, in theory, set the table by asking his Chinese counterpart to collaborate with the U.S. when they meet next week in Washington. Spencer Rain, Worldwide News Network.
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11: April 27th, 1861. President Abraham Lincoln suspends the so-called writ of habeas corpus, which is the fancy term for the right of Americans to get due process in case of arrest. Lincoln did it to ensure the safety of vital transport and supply lines in Maryland, particularly between Washington, D.C. and Philadelphia. Maryland was in the Union, but it was still a slave state, and it was filled with Confederate sympathizers. The suspension allowed military authorities to detain individuals without trial, and it was extremely controversial at the time, war or no war. The Chief Justice of the United States, Robert Taney, actually spoke out against it himself. But the suspension lasted throughout the duration of the war. It was perhaps the greatest example of national security and civil rights being at odds. And it's a conflict that has returned to the forefront several times since then, especially during the height of the war on terror and in the wake of the Patriot Act.
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6: All right, these are our must-dos today. The amazing producer, Norman Whitfield, passed away in L.A. on this day in 2008. Norman Whitfield. Man, so many songs. This one, I'm Losing You, Cloud Nine. He changed the game. And then Mary Travers passed away also in 2009 from Peter, Paul, and Mary, one of the iconic groups. I have a Mary Travers story I've never been able to tell. I was in a dressing room in L.A., and she was there talking about her husband and her daughter.

0: If the girl start acting up, then you take her friend. Princess Diana is in the house with us. Those were the days, Princess Diana. Those were the days. Princess, I said I didn't want to just talk politics. I have one for you I want you to respond to. I've had this for over a week. I've wanted to play this for you and get your reaction to it for over a week. Today is that day. No, it's not bad, but I just want to get your reaction. It's not like I usually. It's not one of those that I usually do, where I can hear you blushing through the radio. This is not that.
1: Oh, good. Thank you.
0: Okay. This is a normal stuff. Here, listen to this and tell me what you think about this. Cut number 17. This is what you think about. Yeah.
2: Here. My 17-year-old daughter has informed my husband and I that she will, in fact, be moving out after her senior year. Despite our urging her to go to a community college and finish her AA, she is ready. She has let us know that she is almost 18 and a grown-up, and she can do adult things. She can live on her own. And I said, okay, great. I said, then figure it out. So she goes, well, I went online and I found dorm apartment that I want to live in. And what do I do now? And I said, why are you asking me? You're an adult. Figure it out. She goes, well, what do I do next? And I said, I don't know. But adults know what to do when they're going to move out and live somewhere. So figure it out. So then 5 minutes later, she comes in and she's like, I see that there's a wait list for the fall semester of 2027. So I have to get on the wait list. I said, sounds great. She goes, there's a phone number. I said, yeah. She goes, so I have to call them. I said, yeah. She goes, what am I supposed to say? I said, I'm going to stop you right there and I'm going to use this as a teachable moment. Okay. If you are a grown up and you are an adult and you are ready to live on your own, you need to be ready to call people and have phone conversations. You need to figure out how to get on that list. I said, is it really that difficult? She said, well, I didn't know that there were going to be phone calls involved. Fly, baby bird, fly.
0: When you hear that, what do you think, Princess Diana?
1: Well, you know, actually, my sympathy is with the daughter because, although...
0: Why?
1: Everything the mother is saying is correct. She was responsible for getting the daughter ready, for teaching her so that the daughter would know what was required by that time. That is pretty late to be teaching someone what is required. Now, you remember when you and I were ready to get out of the house, we were absolutely chomping at the bit at that age.
0: We couldn't wait.
1: We put it on ourselves. We talked to our friends. We knew what was required. And because basically there wasn't this coddling, which clearly has gone on in that household, that, you know, we weren't surprised that, oh, we had to get a job. We had to figure out the money. We had to figure out how to do things. So I agree with the mother in this case, what she's saying. However, she fell down on the job and did not prepare this young lady to know what was required.
0: Well, let me ask you about this. The phone calls. There seems to be almost a phobia when it comes to using the telephone for calls, for cold calling people. If in certain segments of the younger generation, if you can't text, then what do I do now? Is that a real thing, or is that just am I making that up?
1: Well, that's true. I think, you know,

0: know, most people in that generation do text. And so, but however, I'll tell you, my first job, I was a researcher and I was young and I was afraid to make phone calls. It was difficult. I had to overcome that fear to have cold calling. So that fear is kind of a normal human thing when you're faced with something unknown you've never done before. But on the other hand, you know, there's no sympathy. You got to do it.
1: Reclaiming my time. Wait a minute. You are telling me that when you had a fear of cold calling, you?
0: Well, you know, I was a researcher for the Reader's Digest, and I was an entry-level job, editorial job, and we had to take line by line of every sentence in a proposed Reader's Digest article and vet it to see, talk to a couple of experts to see if it was accurate, talk to the actual people mentioned in the story. And so it was, you know, intimidating. I was, you know, in my early 20s, and I didn't know anything. Of course, in those days, you know, I wanted to do it, and so I overcame my fear. But it was, you know, it wasn't something that came naturally to talk to, you know, a lot of people in government who were elected officials, people with names. And so for me to basically step out and do it, I mean, I think that those experiences are universal when we have a new job or we have a new task. It's not something that it comes easily for many of us. I know it never scared you to step out and do something new because you are you.
1: Please. Yes, it did. Yes, it did. Plenty of things. Okay. Plenty of things. All right. Let's move on to this. This woman from Canada, Chrystia Freeland, was the Deputy Prime Minister of Canada. She's now former. She was on, this was last week, she was on with Katie Turr over at PMS Now. Cuts 19, cut 20. Carlos, let's just jam them back to back in the interest of time. Here they are.
2: You guys are the place where democracy is on life support. It makes me so sad to say that. Because
3: you see us as on life support?
2: I certainly do, yeah.
3: Tell me why.
2: You mean why I think you're still alive or why I think you're so in jeopardy?
3: So in jeopardy.
2: Oh, like, to me, that is self-evident. I mean, you re-elected Donald Trump, and frankly, we are seeing more Americans than we should be seeing capitulating to Donald Trump. We're seeing CEOs capitulating to Donald Trump. We are seeing university presidents capitulate to Donald Trump. We are seeing law firms capitulate to Donald Trump. Now, there are some people who are being really brave. Like, if anyone from Minneapolis is listening to us, I would say, visit Canada, say you're from Minneapolis. You will not have to pay for a single beer you drink. Our whole country salutes you. But too many Americans are capitulating in the face of an increasingly authoritarian regime.
3: All right, Canada, let's talk about it. What do Canadians believe is at the heart of this angry rhetoric, this bullying, this trade war that the president has initiated?
2: Look, I think that Canadians are feeling very angry. They're feeling very disappointed. They're feeling very betrayed. And obviously, Canadians understand that this is coming from President Trump and the people who back him. But Canadians also know that President Trump was elected not once, but twice. And that is causing a lot of Canadians to wonder whether the United States can ever be trusted again.
3: So you just...
1: Okay, Princess Diana, your turn. What do you think about this woman?
0: Okay, you remember her from the first Trump term. She got into it with Donald Trump when they were negotiating the trade agreement back in, you know, 2017. And she was so nasty to him. He got into it with her personally. I don't know if you remember this, because she was exactly how she sounded. She was thought of her job was basically to stop President Trump from succeeding, as all never Trumpers think that's their mission in life. And so she is still in Canada, still trying that same line and still losing to him, which is so funny if you ask me.
1: Oh, love it. Okay, Now let's come today, up to today, cut number 36 and cut number 37. We're going to go with these back to back and just listen.
4: The Obama administration subpoenaed countless reporters, did 1,200 interviews of reporters in an investigation into reporters. This administration focuses on the leakers of classified information that endangered the lives of elected officials and American citizens. We are not targeting reporters at any point in time. We are trying to find out who in the government was.
5: Mr. Chairman, this is still my time. He can answer at the end of my time.
1: This is claiming my time.
6: No, he's not. Your time's up.
5: No, sir, my time is not up.
4: So, just a comment on the FBI director being missing in action. And let's see if the mainstream media reports this. My predecessors took an average of 33 days off a year. I've taken half that. I've taken 4 days off this year. My predecessors, like me, and every other agency head of national security are mandated to fly on government aircraft. They took nearly twice as many personal trips as I ever have. My predecessors utilized Reagan National as their own lily pad for takeoff and landing, costing the American taxpayer $3.5 million. I changed that to codify using Andrews Air Force Base and government airfields so the American taxpayer isn't on the hook for their excursions. My travel is the least of any FBI director in history when it comes to personal travel. My engagements and business days working are the highest of any FBI director. We've got the calendars. We'll show them to you, but the fact remains that I am the most present, hardest working FBI director, and this sheet shows it. When you reduce the murder rate 20 points in this country, that is making America safer than it's ever been before. When 20% less kids are dying from drug overdoses because you seized enough fentanyl to kill 250,000 Americans, that is making America safer than it's ever been before. When you arrest and capture the top 10 most wanted fugitives in 18 months, all of them, that is making America more safer than before. When you capture six of the most wanted fraudsters in the world who fleeced Americans of $2 billion on four separate continents, that's making America the most safe it's ever been. When you find 11,000 child victims and locate them, that's making America the most safe it's ever been. And when you arrest 54,000 violent felons, the FBI alone, a 90% increase in just 18 months, that's making America safe, more safe than it's ever been before, including in every single state of the states.
1: Princess Diana, your take on Cash Patel.
0: Was just so effective. And Cory Booker, I think, you know, you may have played some of that yesterday, literally lost his cookies in that hearing. He was so obstreperous and so obnoxious and so refusing. He talked about reclaiming his time. He reclaimed time he didn't have. He was so obnoxious that Chuck Grassley, of all people, who is up there in age and very gentle and
1: almost 90 years old. I tell you what, Princess, hold that thought. Carlos, cut 39. We'll see whether we can squeeze it in. Cut 39.
5: People's First Amendment rights and everything the president has.
6: You don't show much respect for your chairman. You've gone on now.
5: Sir, I have utter respect for you. In fact, I have love for you. And this is why I know this is not who you are. You are not holding this witness in an objective way to answer the questions that are given to him by Democratic senators, yet he insults them time and time again. What he did to Senator Walsh, this whole committee stand up and walk out and sanction this man for speaking to one of my colleagues the way he spoke to them. Even Senator Whitehouse, who was then sitting in, tried to control
1: this
5: witness. Who makes everything personal. I have a right to ask questions about how he's spending money on his girlfriend. And yet he stonewalls me, but will run on Fox News and talk about any and all these issues. This is ridiculous. This is a sham. And what's bad is not the person sitting there who's a mockery to the office he holds.
1: What's bad
5: is the people that are enabling him to do so.
6: You understand, Mr. Director, why during the Kavanaugh hearings,
1: we got to cut it because we got to get to the clip of the day. I'll tell you what. Senator Grassley ended up telling him, would you shut up? Oh, man. Birthday today for Joe Butler, American drummer, singer, actor. With the Loving Spoonful, this is one of their big ones, Summer in the City. Princess Diana's here. We're going to keep Princess Diana for clip of the day when we get back. Don't go away. Go out.
7: out and find a girl. Come on, come on.
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13: 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My favorite, M&M's. 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
23: Clip of the day. You wanna hear it, it's the clip of the day.
1: Ladies and gentlemen, Princess Diana will react to today's clip of the day. Here it is, you will recognize the voice.
24: I didn't choose to, like, a life where I was conscious about, okay, I'm gonna be breaking barriers. Breaking barriers involves breaking things. And when you break something, you get cut. Again, when we talk about breaking barriers, if we're not willing to actually break some glass,
0: mm-hmm.
24: it won't happen.
2: Oh, she's in the cloud, isn't she? Your compatriot was correct. The rumor is that she is going to be running with AOC, which I cannot wait.
1: Carlos, that was Carlos. Okay, yes. I must ask you the question then. If she's with AOC, who's on top?
2: And Carlos is the better one to answer that question.
3: I would put the councilwoman from Queens on top, because she at least could like do some interviews, probably.
1: So is Kamala and AOC and the younger gals on top? Well, all righty then. That ought to be a fun ride. Princess Diana, thank you for being with us today.
2: Thanks.
1: Princess Diana and the soundbites.
2: I had worried about, so thank you.
1: Thank you, Princess Diana. We leave you today, ladies and gentlemen, with two of the biggest in history. I mean, two of the biggest guitarists and vocalists in music history. 1967, on this day, Jimi Hendrix's debut album, Are You Experienced, entered the Billboard Hot 200 charts. It would stay there for 106 weeks. Foxy Lady, Purple Haze, the two singles on that. Also, on this day, ladies and gentlemen, in 1925, B.B. King was born. Heavenly birthday today for the great B.B. King. We gotta go. May God bless, protect each and every single one of you, your family, your loved ones. Love and gratitude for your being here with me, allowing me to be with you, God willing. We're back tomorrow for the Thursday edition of Boston Early's Rush Hour, the fastest hour in American media. Until then, my friends, I bid you adieu.

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6: I'm Michael Wallace. Canadian Prime Minister Mark Carney has started addressing the European Parliament as tensions between the U.S. and Canada have pushed him to strengthen ties with Europe.
7: European Commission President Ursula von der Leyen has proposed making Canada the bloc's first associate member. In Toronto, Canadians like this man are all for it.
8: We want to work with people who are interested in working with us, and that's what Europe is all about.
7: President Trump dismissed the move as laughable and warned of consequences if there's bad intention.
9: If I think it's at all a hostile act, I will put very serious tariffs or stop trading with Europe.
7: Gloria Chapa, Worldwide News Network.
6: President Trump hit the campaign trail for the midterms last night, attending a rally for North Carolina Senate candidate Michael Whatley.
10: Thank you.
6: Trump said Whatley helped him win the presidency as co-chair of the Republican National Committee. He urged the crowd to help the GOP in the midterms.
10: President Trump and the Republicans in Congress are making America safe again. We're never going back to the disaster we had just 2 years ago.
6: A new Elon University poll shows Whatley trailing his Democratic opponent, former North Carolina Governor Roy Cooper, by 11 points. The president is blasting the Federal Reserve after it raised interest rates for the first time in 3 years and signaled another rate hike could come before the end of the year. He's again threatening to cut off trade with countries with which the U.S. has a trade deficit if the Fed doesn't lower rates. Economic analyst Mark Hamrick with the Hamrick Brief.
11: Chairman Kevin Warsh acknowledged in addressing a reporter's question that the Fed cannot do anything about the true source of inflation, namely the war in the Middle East and the resulting impacts on crude oil, gasoline, diesel, and jet fuel. But he noted what the Fed can do and intends to do is to try to keep those price pressures from spreading.
6: President Trump accused the Fed governors of trying to hurt him politically. A makeshift memorial is growing at Whiteman Airport in Los Angeles, where NBC4's news helicopter was stationed before Tuesday's fatal crash. People are leaving flowers and photos for pilot George Marcinou and reporter Eliana Moreno. Jake Asner used to intern for Moreno.
12: Just the nicest person you could ever meet. I mean, just the pure soul.
6: The third person on the ground was also killed. NTSB investigator Fabian Salazar says the helicopter's own video of the crash will be key.
13: In that recording, we are clearly hearing sounds that are consistent with the engine changing its speed. And we're also hearing tones that are being generated that are likely advisories to the pilots.
6: Aviation experts who have seen and heard the video suspect engine failure. At least 48 people have died in Nigeria after consuming drinks that may have contained methanol. 15 suspects are in custody. This is the Worldwide News Network.
5: This is Moving America. Here's Jake Novak.
14: Insurance experts say the good old seatbelt is still the most effective lifesaver in case of an accident. So everyone from the insurance companies to government safety bureaucrats really, really, really want you to fasten your seatbelt, like now. It's the... those folks who are responsible for the much more persistent chimes or bells in your vehicle that just keep going and going and going until you comply. Resistance is futile. The buckle up reminders were supposed to become even more widespread this month. New federal safety regulations were supposed to require more persist chimes, not just for the driver's seat, but for the front passenger seat too. But U.S. automakers say they needed more time. So DC is giving them 2 more years. The catch is that's going to be when some rear seat warnings will be required too. Of course, some people really, really hate seatbelts and they work hard to fool these warning systems. They buy special devices to fool the alarm, or they just sit on top of a buckled seatbelt strap. The struggle is real. I'm Jake Novak.
5: This is Moving America.
6: If you travel for business, when do you find downtime?
15: 9 in 10 business travelers say their hotel room is the only place they are truly off the clock during a work trip in a recent travel survey. The poll of 2,000 Americans who regularly travel for work found that for today's business travelers, the hotel room has become more than just a place to sleep. It is often the only place they can truly switch off. Business travel has always been about making the most of time away, balancing meetings, deadlines, and those all-important connections. Janice Kirkell, Worldwide News Network.
6: 3 weeks after the deadly flooding in Nepal, rescuers have recovered the bodies of 4 workers from the tunnel of a hydropower plant. Across the region, 1,400 bodies have been recovered. More than 6,000 people are still missing. Dow futures up 369 this morning. Michael Wallace, Worldwide News Network, New York.
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0: 77DOCDALI. So Pennsylvania officials have reported a fourth measles-associated death. The latest death involves an 18-year-old resident of Mifflin County. It's in the center of the state, and the coroner's office said that the 18-year-old died from acute disseminated encephalomyelitis. Acute disseminated encephalomyelitis is a very acute, rapid-onset inflammation of the brain. It can happen from measles. Pennsylvania officials report the state's third death involving measles. This one, they say, is the fourth, but the third was a 40-year-old woman from Jefferson County. We spoke about her, where she had multiple medical issues, was on oxygen 24/7, according to the coroner, had a COPD, chronic obstructive pulmonary disease, but upon death, they swabbed her, and she was positive for measles. So they felt that the measles could have been what tipped her over the edge. But the 18-year-old appears to be more of a direct death from measles. There were two infants who died in Lancaster County, the southeastern part of the state, last month. They believe both of those infants had measles, and that contributed to their death. They say none of these four individuals were vaccinated for measles. Now, as we spoke about before, infants don't get the measles vaccine. You can't start your series till you're 1 year old. So when somebody says, oh my gosh, the infant was unvaccinated, well, you don't vaccinate for the vaccine doesn't even start till 1 year old. That's the first one. And then the second shot is between 4 and 6 years old. So no infants have the MMR vaccine. If their mom has antibodies, the infants could get protection from breast milk. But so I know people are saying, oh my gosh, these parents, you know, should be found to blame because they're not vaccinating the kids, and they could be very pro-vaccine. The infants could have had other vaccines. Just, you don't vaccinate for measles under 1 year old. The 40-year-old woman, as we talked about yesterday, that's unique for a 40-year-old person to have never been vaccinated for MMR. Most of the vaccine hesitancy came out from the 90s on. Now, true, the 40-year-old could have been, you know, the 40-year-old would have been born in 1986, so would have gotten their vaccine for measles in 87 and in 90. We didn't really have a lot of vaccine hesitancy to the degree we do now, so it is intriguing that the 40-year-old woman was never vaccinated. I'd like to know why. Was it because previous vaccines gave her a reaction, so the parents and the doctors said, let's hold off? But that would be interesting. With the infants, it makes sense. And then the 18-year-old not having been vaccinated for MMR, were they a part of the Amish community? Were they religious? What, you know? So it is interesting to find out why. Right now, they're not talking about that. The narrative is RFK Jr. is a bad guy. He's causing people to die. There's confusion. And as a doctor, I don't see the confusion. What I see is something we do in medicine all the time. These are the vaccines. The MMR is recommended. The MMR is still a recommended vaccine. That has not changed. Right? The hepatitis day 0 or day 1 dosing has now been suggested to, they could be a couple weeks older if parents wish. And not every healthy child needs to now get the COVID vaccine. Not every healthy infant who's 6 months old needs to get the COVID vaccine or the flu vaccine. We recommend COVID and flu if they want it, if the parents want it, but it's not one of the recommended ones like tetanus and polio and MMR and chickenpox. So I'm really worried that the conversation is going to take a very dangerous turn. I understand the frustration health officials have because measles was nearly eradicated. And so having 7 reported measles-associated deaths in the last 2 years, that's 7 too many. This is more than the combined total of reported deaths over the past 3 decades. So for 3 decades, we've hardly had any measles deaths. And in the last 2 years, we've had 7. 4 in the last month or two. It is concerning. But why is that happening? You know, is it that why don't we ask all you're going to be getting, you know, from the media and from, you know, political pundits and whatever is, well, it's RFK Jr.'s fault. As a doctor, I need a little bit more than that. You can't just blame RFK Jr. What exactly is going on? Why were we understand why the infants weren't vaccinated. And with herd immunity, the infants get protected if everybody around them, their older siblings or parents, have MMR protection, measles, mumps, rubella protection. So we understand why that could be happening. But why was a 40-year-old unvaccinated who had COPD, was smoking, was very ill? And then why did they die when they got measles? Was the COPD not in control? Did they actually die from COPD? But we think the measles put them over the edge, or was it coincidental? So we need more information, because if people have COPD out there, then they're worried that, you know, they could get measles and die. They want some answers. Just like we need answers as it pertained to Joe Biden and his prostate cancer. While people are upset that we're talking about how some vaccines should be, you know, a choice between the doctor and the parents where they have a discussion, that's the same advice, shared decision-making, we're giving for prostate cancer screening. And right now, the USPSTF says if you're over 70, we don't recommend prostate cancer screening. Meanwhile, we have an ex-commander-in-chief who leaves office with stage 4 prostate cancer. Biden's in his 80s. So what do you think the average 70-year-old man is thinking? They're like, you're telling me not to screen? It's not recommended to screen? I don't want to be like Joe Biden, where I get told I have stage 4 prostate cancer and I still want to hang out with my grandkids when I'm 80 and 90. So we should have honest conversations. It's a shame that anybody had to die. Measles can't kill. And we do recommend people getting the measles vaccine. But we need a little bit more information before we start going completely political on this. 1-877-DOC-DOLLY.
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0: Dr. Dolly Show, 1-877-DOCDALI, 1-877-DOCDALI. Big thanks to Talk Media Network for making the show happen. Big thanks to Daniel, our producer. And big thanks to you all for tuning in. We really do appreciate it. 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So this is an interesting case. I don't know if you guys heard about this. New York Post is reporting that the Texas Police Department was shut down after arresting a mom for posting on Facebook a post that had to do with the town's drinking water being dirty. The state ruled that it didn't have the authority, and what they did provided no benefit to the community. So the Texas Police Department that arrested the mom for criticizing the town's dirty drinking water has now been disbanded. The Texas Commission on Law Enforcement sent Trinidad Mayor Dennis Hawes a letter on September 9th revoking the state's license to operate its own police department, determining that the department had failed to meet minimum standards as a law enforcement entity. The action followed an August 5th investigation in which the department was found, quote, unable to provide evidence that the agency provides a public benefit to the community and lacked 18 required policies, including ones on use of force, vehicle pursuit, professional conduct, and active shooters, according to the commission. They have nice vehicles. I'm looking at the police cars. The investigation was triggered after one of the residents, Jennifer Combs, was arrested for felony false alarm or report. She was put in jail for a night in May following a Facebook post that alleged that bacteria in Trinidad's water pipes had hospitalized residents. So here she is posting that the water is dirty and putting people in the hospital. They don't know if it's true or not, but they arrest her. Police defended the arrest, saying that the woman was creating fear, panic, quote, or unnecessary emergency response within a community. Now, the city decided to look at the water system. They actually did post a notice urging residents to boil their water to avoid harmful bacteria. And this was actually before her post. This was on April 21, weeks before her arrest. But despite the contradictions, Trinidad Police Chief Charles Gregory doubled down, saying that the case against Combs was cut and dry. Police also arrested a supporter of the woman, citizen journalist Winston Knowles, for misdemeanor disorderly conduct because he displayed a, quote, blank bad cops, of the F word, bad cops, a sign outside City Hall. So this arrest drew national attention. The police chief did drop the felony charge against her, and then the state launched an investigation into the department. And then the charges against the journalist was also dropped. Gregory resigned on June 19th, despite telling the Trinidad City Council meeting he had nothing to hide. And after his resignation, the judge who approved Combs' search warrant wrote a scathing letter questioning the accuracy, completeness, and reliability of the information to Trinidad officers that presented to him, suggesting that there could be some, again, you know, conspiracies and lack of transparency, etc. And then, interestingly, the Henderson County District Attorney's Office announced in August that it would stop taking cases from the department following the state's investigation. So if a police doesn't have a district attorney who is willing to prosecute their arrests, then their arrests go nowhere. The Texas Commission on Environmental Quality did find issues with Trinidad's water supply, the same concerns Combs had raised. City officials now have promised to address. So Combs then, after all of this happened, said for months, citizens who questioned this department were dismissed, attacked, and in my case, arrested. Now the state agency responsible for regulating Texas law enforcement has confirmed that this department could not demonstrate compliance with even the minimum standards. We were never the problem. We were exposing it. So this brings up a lot of different issues. Okay. On one end, it took somebody getting arrested, posting things on Facebook to raise awareness and for something to get done as it pertained to the water system. I mean, look at how many years Flint, Michigan went through their issue. So that's a problem where squeaky wheel gets the grease, but she had to squeak so loud she had to get thrown in jail. On the other end, why we're dealing with this is we have the other end where Yelp reviews, where people's online libel about you or your business is sometimes unprosecutable. And so we have to find a fine line between how do we get something done and how do we stop people from lying about a situation. I believe the woman. I'm looking at pictures of the water being black. I mean, and what could she have done to not get arrested? I mean, obviously there's highly suspicious things going on with that department based on what we're being told in the New York Post. However, CCing the EPA, CCing, tagging other agencies saying, guys, this is what we're seeing in our water. Okay, we're nervous. Is this why some people are getting hospitalized? What do we need to do? As opposed to an accusation, look, this is what we're hearing. I want to make people aware of this. Do we need to continue to boil our waters? Do we need to buy water? Do we need to move? And maybe there was a way she could have avoided getting arrested, but I don't think she should have been arrested for this, especially when there was a valid concern. And we've had, unfortunately, authority, like we saw with the COVID vaccine and COVID, where authorities, including medical boards, would go after doctors and suspend them and threaten to remove their license for saying the exact same things we were taught in medical school. Can we please do more studies? Can we slow down the panic and ensure we're giving the right information to people as it pertains to masks? The N95 respirator masks would do a much better job than some of these other masks. Why am I getting in trouble for saying that? A doctor in Maine got her license suspended and was told she needed psychiatric help and had to go through psychiatric therapy because she had asked on social media, on Twitter, why isn't the CDC also looking at natural immunity as it pertains to COVID? And here we are today learning that some of the most effective immunity against COVID was the combination of the artificial immunity from a vaccine and the natural immunity. Why did she have to undergo psychiatric therapy and license suspension for something that was true? So we've seen authorities go beyond their authority to hurt people. But the other thing, though, that is plaguing America is people writing absolute BS about them. I had a patient who had thyroid cancer that I picked up thyroid cancer on, and so I wanted to send her to my favorite ENT who would handle my thyroid cancer patients. Why was he my favorite ENT? Because I never lost a patient with him. He never hurt any of my patients. They all had fantastic outcomes. So the woman has a mass, probably needs thyroidectomy. So sent her to the doctor. And I worked with this doctor for over a decade. She calls me back saying, I don't want to go to him. I go, oh, okay, what happened? What, your insurance doesn't cover him? No, I read some reviews. And I go, what were the reviews? He was mean. He didn't do a good job. He killed somebody. So I looked into it. I'm like, is this doctor I'm referring to killing people? But no. No malpractice cases. Nobody died. No. But somebody was able to post that on Yelp and lie. Now, Yelp says you can get some of these posts removed, but the majority of the negative ones stay up because the negative ones sell more than the positive. And when I asked the doctor, I'm like, what do you think these reviews are from? And he's like, look at the date. It probably happened after the billing cycle. And then I started to notice that too. I was like, I never bothered to check the reviews after everybody got bills or when the bills went to collections after 6 or 9 months. Most doctors do 3 months. We waited 6 or 9 months to give them some more time, or if we offered, payment plans, things like that. And it was true. the bad reviews would come after the billing cycles. They'd get a bill, which they owed, and the EOB was attached. It's not us, it's your insurance company. But they don't badmouth the insurance company. And do they, on these reviews, say, oh, yeah, I didn't pay my bill, my bad? No. They'll say, oh, yeah, there was mice in the restaurant, or there was, you know, the doctor was mean, or the you know, an ex-boyfriend or an ex-wife could badmouth a restaurant online, and the review stays. So, interesting case, but I hope they get their water fixed, because that's dangerous. 1-877-DOCTOLLY.
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5: Worldwide News Network update. I'm Michael Wallace. Canadian Prime Minister Mark Carney just addressed the European Parliament, saying he welcomes its invitation to join the EU as an associate member. He delivered some of his speech in French. He's heard here through an interpreter.
6: The depth of our bonds, those which unite us, cannot be measured by trade or what is written in treaties alone. Our bonds are deeply rooted in our lands.
5: President Trump is threatening to retaliate with more sanctions against the EU. Russia struck several cities in Ukraine, injuring more than 24 people. The strikes came hours after Congress approved a package of new sanctions against Russia. Poland scrambled fighter jets and suspended flights at two of its airports, as some of those Russian strikes occurred near the Polish border with Ukraine. This is the Worldwide News Network.
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2: 77-DOC-DALI, 1-877-DOC-DALI. So I saw a post, a meme. I'm trying to remember the exact verbiage of it, but it showed Lindsey Clancy's GoFundMe, I guess, is already in the millions, where they have been able to raise millions of dollars for Lindsey Clancy. Yet, there was a mom who burned 90-some percent of her body, rescuing her three children out of a fire. And I think her donations is only in the tens of thousands. And somebody had written, not the same. I'm trying to find that, because I'd like to share it. But that's horrifying, that a mother who sustained multiple burns to her body. And, you know, yeah, here, okay, I found it. Apparently, mother pulls all six of her children out of a raging house fire, going back in three times despite burns covering 93% of her body. Her GoFundMe is at $42,000. I got to find the name of this person because I want to raise money for this mom. Yet the mom who kills all three of her children by strangling them to death with exercise bands, claiming she's a victim of postpartum psychosis, her GoFundMe is already at over a million and rising. I believe they think she's going to hit the 3 million mark. Explain this to me. Now, I know somebody can say, but Dr. Dalia, Lindsey Clancy's in the news, so people know more about her than the mom who burned herself, so obviously she's going to get more money. But you have a mom that's fighting to deal with her burn care, and she's got six children that she tried to save the lives of. Yet somebody killed her babies, and were raising money for her defense fund. I'd rather you give that money to the mom who burned herself. Well, Lindsey Clancy apparently needs the money because she may be hiring one of Karen Reed's attorneys. If you remember, Karen Reed was the one who was last seen with her boyfriend the night he died. And she said police planted evidence on her and she was able to be acquitted and not be found guilty, even though most of the country thought that she killed her boyfriend because there was, you know, evidence of her being mad and screaming at him and driving away mad, but they think she hit him with the car, and then he died in the snow. So I don't know. Karen Reed, you know, I wasn't there, you know, with the hearings, but apparently the evidence was not enough to convict her, and so the jury acquitted her. So Lindsey Clancy is enlisting one of her attorneys because she wants to get the murder case dismissed. Boston defense attorney Martin Weinberg is going to argue the case should be dismissed on the grounds of double jeopardy and related matters to a Plymouth Superior Court filing.

a mistrial and a hung jury usually can get retried. I don't know much. You all might know more, you know, about the legalese between, you know, if a hung jury or a mistrial then qualifies somebody for double jeopardy. But I thought double jeopardy is you cannot be tried for the same crime twice if there's a verdict. But Weinberg has represented Jeffrey Epstein. And apparently he argued to have Reed's case dismissed when her first murder trial over the death of Boston cop boyfriend John O'Keefe ended in mistrial. I don't think he was successful in that. Reed was accused of backing her SUV into the former boyfriend, then driving off, then leaving him to die in the snowy front lawn. That was on January 29, 2022, allegedly being intoxicated. She maintained her innocence and said she was framed by his cop friends. Her first trial ended with a hung jury. Weinberg argued to the Massachusetts Supreme Judicial Court that five jurors later said they were deadlocked only on the manslaughter count and had unanimously agreed in the jury room that she wasn't guilty on the charges of second-degree murder and leaving the scene. He claimed it would violate double jeopardy to try her again on second-degree murder and leaving the scene, but the state's top court ruled against him and said she could face the same charges. So I think, you know, in this case, Clancy would have to go forward. Reed's legal team tried to appeal this to the Supreme Court to block a retrial on double jeopardy grounds. Didn't work. And I see why Reed's attorney tried that. These attorneys, they take the law, and there's an art to it. How do we manipulate the law to make it work for my client? Meanwhile, somebody's dead. And then the next question is if she didn't kill him, who did? Were any other suspects? And I'm not saying Reed then did it, because they can't find any other suspects, but the tragedy is we have a dead cop. And the last person with them, and the SUV evidence and all that, didn't convict her. So, but that's why we have juries. And the juries are supposed to read through the evidence. We don't have time to do. And that's where they came to. But with this Lindsay Clancy, this 36-year-old labor and delivery nurse who admitted to strangling her children with exercise bands, killing Cora, 5 years old, Dawson, 3 years old, and Callan, 8 months old, in her Duxbury, Massachusetts home in January 2023 after sending her husband out on errands. She claims that she was over-medicated and suffered from postpartum depression. And 11 of the 12 jurors bought that. They thought that she should not be held guilty of murder or manslaughter. But the lone holdout was a black man who was like, we're going to say she's not guilty? She killed three of her kids. And what's really troubling about this case is any other man, if it was a man who murdered his three kids, it'd be life in prison or getting the chair. But with Lindsay Clancy, the defense decided to pull on postpartum psychosis and use that as the defense. And so now the world is looking at this going, so wait a second. A woman could get off murder, potentially, by convincing 11 or 12 jurors with postpartum psychosis. That's pretty simple to establish. After you have your kids, go to your doctors, tell them you're hearing things. She didn't. She didn't tell her doctor she was hearing voices. She only said that's the reason that it happened the day of. Apparently she heard a voice and she said, yes, sir, on it. Not sure why she listened to that voice that she never heard before. Still confusing to me, but then kills her kids. And because there was, you know, the jurors in Massachusetts, all they had to do was agree that she had to have some sort of mental illness at the time, because who else would kill their kids? You had to have been psychotic to kill your kids. So they were like, well, if she had psychosis and she had mental illness, we have to go with the not guilty. Doesn't anybody who killed their kids, you know, aren't they all kind of having an issue there? So does that mean anybody who kills their kids, who's a woman, can get off with postpartum psychosis? This sets a very dangerous precedent. Meanwhile, men are looking at this going, whoa, whoa, whoa.

A woman could kill her three kids, admit to it, and possibly get off. Yet if I did that, I'd get the chair. No. This or the lethal injection. So this is interesting. It's kind of nerve-wracking to see that, you know, one, that the law could be manipulated so much where even if you have somebody saying, yeah, I did it, they still don't, you know, have consequences. And when people say, but Dr. Dahlia, she'll go to a mental health facility. She'll stay in a mental health facility. No, she won't stay. They'll eventually release her. Because if she doesn't have psychosis, they need the room. Which means she'll go back out there. That's frightening. 1-877-DOCTOLLY. Don't go away.

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877 Doc Dolly, 1-877 DOCDALI. So a North Carolina teen, if you remember about a week and a half ago, was fighting a very severe and often fatal infection of Neisseria fowleri. Unfortunately, the teen died. And an investigation into the teen's death, trying to find out how the amoeba got into the teen's brain, they believe points to a water feature in Durham. The North Carolina Department of Health and Human Services cannot conclusively determine, according to WRAL, how the teen was exposed. But a state investigation identified a water feature at El Futuro as the most likely source of the infection. According to Health and Human Services of North Carolina Department, while this investigation, they say, does not allow us to conclusively determine the location of exposure, the epidemiologic, laboratory, and environmental findings suggest that the El Futuro water feature was the most likely source. So El Futuro is a nonprofit mental health organization that supports Latino families. It has a clinic on Chapel Hill Road in Durham. Investigators believe what might have happened is that the teen was splashing water on his face in the clinic's outdoor green space on August 13th. About eight days later, he was admitted to the ER because for 2 days he had been having severe headaches. He returned to the ER on August 22nd, and then the health department was notified of a suspected case of Neisseria fowleri on August 23rd. So 10 days after possible exposure, which is sometimes the amount of time, it could take about a week or two for it to travel, that's when people started suspecting it. The average doctor will not suspect Neisseria fowleri. If a kid is having a severe headache, we'll order a CAT scan. If we can't see any inflammation or any, we might think it's a migraine, we might think it's an early virus, but they're not going to consider testing right away. Unfortunately, by the time this was figured out, the teen died on August 31st. El Futuro released a statement. With the North Carolina Department of Health and Human Services and Durham County Public Health informed El Futuro that testing identified the presence of Neisseria fowleri in a water feature at our green space. Our hearts are broken for the young boy who lost his life and for his family. We are committed to supporting his family and our community through this devastating loss. We will continue to fully cooperate with public health officials. The water feature has been closed since we were first contacted by county officials. And now, the water feature got closed on August 28th for CDC testing. There were keep out signs. And 14-year-old Zamaya Strickland says she lives nearby and the green space always has visitors. She says there's kids in the pond, the waterfall, every single day. So the health department inspected a man-made creek with a pump and several fountains at El Futuro in late August. They found algae and organic material around the pump system. Testing detected non-viable Neisseria fowleri, so dead amoeba, in water from the fountain storage tank. So again, you can't say 100% that the teen got it from there, but it's looking most suspicious that that was where. Unless the child swam in other areas where there could have been warm water. It is extremely rare. The health department said we went on site, required them to rope it off, shut it down, and everything we did, they complied for the most part. We're doing all that we can to answer any questions they may have to ensure that the public's health is safeguarded. So, the North Carolina Department of Health and Human Services say there were 167 Neisseria infections nationwide between 1962 and 2024. Only a handful has been able to survive. How do these people die? Well, they get PAM, primary amoebic meningoencephalitis. It's an infection of the central nervous system. Why? Because the amoeba climbs to the brain and infects the brain and spinal cord. Now, many people call it entamoeba. That's different. Entamoeba histolytica gets into your GI tract. It can travel to the brain. But these cases are usually that we're hearing about are Neisseria fowleri. It's an amoeba that is found in freshwater lakes, warm, or usually this time of year. It likes to rest on the sediment because it feeds on the riverbed or the lakebed bacteria. When swimmers disrupt the silt, dive underwater, or splash things around, the amoeba can enter their nose, travel along the olfactory nerve, get into the brain,
and then cause the devastating PAM, encephalitis illness. Some people could actually get this by doing nasal lavages, nasal rinses, using tap water. Don't use tap water. Use sterile water if you're going to do any sort of nasal flushing. And sometimes people get it from religious rituals, baptisms in the river. So they got to be very, very careful. And that's why we hold their nose. We have you in a baptism, hold your nose closed so you don't get anything, any of these amoebas in there. Symptoms of Naegleria fowleri could happen 1 to 9 days post-exposure, headache, fever, fatigue, vomiting, and then it could progress to neck stiffness, light sensitivity, hallucinations, seizures, coma, and death. Sadly, it's often diagnosed too late. Now, from what I understand, only 4 people in the U.S. out of 148 cases, although now the cases are up to 167, only 4 people in the U.S. have been able to survive. 5 have been able to survive in all of North America. And how they survived is they were treated with an experimental anti-parasite drug called miltefosine. Another thing that they did with these patients is hypothermia, where they lowered their body temperature. And I'm being told by the CDC that 2 of these children were able to make a full neurological recovery. That's a miracle. But obviously, we need to prevent the infection. So how do you prevent it? We got to protect your nasal passages, because that's how the fowleri enters. Vibrio, the dangerous bacteria we were hearing about that you could get from the beach and ocean water, that could enter through cuts and wounds. This amoeba, however, will enter through your nose. So if you swim underwater, you're at risk. So don't swim underwater, especially warm water. But if you are going to go underwater, make sure your nose is protected and closed off. Use nose clips because, you know, you're not breathing through your nose underwater. it's not 100%, but at least it could provide some protection. 1-877-DOCDALI, 1-877-DOCDALI. So this was an interesting report. CNBC is saying that nearly 4 in 10 U.S. job seekers will walk away from a job if it's an AI interview. And I kind of understand why. 2/3 of job seekers say they've already been interviewed by AI. I've had some AI job interviews. And it's weird because I'm nice. It's usually very easy. But you don't get to see the person. You don't get to ask them questions about the job. You don't get a feel for the personality. So I like seeing a human, yeah, and talking to them about the job, etc. Also, during one of my AI interviews, it got hijacked where while I was talking, it immediately stops and fills out the rest of the answer for me. Now, thank God I liked the answer and it was what I was going to say, but I found that very odd. Just like when I had seen a patient and the AI platform immediately ended the consult, gave the diagnosis, signed my name to it, and I'm like, but I didn't even finish. So I've seen some issues with AI, but interesting, job seekers are saying, I'm not even going to go there. I don't even want to work there because if they're using AI to interview, how do I know my job is going to last? So, you know, I don't think the companies care. They need to save money, and they are using the AI technology any way they can to save money because labor costs keep going up. Insurance keeps going up and they want to save. But hearing that 40% of job seekers say, forget you, I'm not even going to apply if it's an AI interview. That's kind of concerning because that's kind of the way of the future. We're going to see a lot of back and forth as it pertains to AI and threats globally and threats domestically. And it's going to be a very chaotic next few years. 1-877-DOCDALI, don't go away.

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0: I'm Michael Wallace. Canadian Prime Minister Mark Carney addressed the European Parliament this morning, saying he welcomes the proposal to have Canada become an associate member of the EU.
1: We are not fair-weather allies. We do not pursue zero-sum deals. Our commitment to the rule of law and our unyielding defense of human dignity, individual freedom, and democracy share the same deep roots, the same unwavering dedication.
0: Carney said the partnership is not to dominate others, but to protect the freedoms and sovereignty of Canada and the EU. President Trump said if the EU allows Canada to become an associate member, it could be a hostile act.
2: If it's a good intention, that's fine. If it's a bad intention, we'll put very heavy tariffs on Europe.
0: He called Canada a terrible trade partner. This Toronto man is all for the new partnership.
3: We want to work with people who are interested in working with us, and that's what Europe is all about.
0: President Trump is again threatening to cut off trade with countries with which the EU has a trade deficit if the Fed doesn't cut interest rates. Yesterday, the Fed raised rates for the first time in 3 years in an attempt to rein in inflation. One of President Trump's closest economic advisors, Peter Navarro, called the rate hike a stiletto in the heart of Main Street.
4: Bernanke wouldn't have done it. Greenspan wouldn't have done it. He did it, and it's foolish.
0: He being new Fed chair Kevin Warsh, who hinted the Fed may have to raise interest rates again later this year. A team of UN Commission human rights experts thinks the U.S. may have committed war crimes in two of its airstrikes in Iran. One hit a school, killing 168 people, most of them children. The other hit a sports complex and residential area, killing 22 people. Friends, colleagues, and fans are leaving flowers and photos at a memorial for the KNBC reporter and helicopter pilot who died Tuesday in Los Angeles.
5: Reporter Eliana Moreno and pilot George Marcinou were killed when the chopper crashed. The memorial was erected at Whiteman Airport near the area Moreno and Marcinou parked before going up in the chopper. Jake Asner is Moreno's former intern.
6: Just the nicest person you could ever meet. I mean, just the pure soul.
5: George Kapoyan is a longtime friend of Marcinou and says that being at the memorial helped him mourn.
7: The loss of an amazing friend.
5: The NTSB is investigating the cause of the crash. Gloria Chapa, Worldwide News Network.
0: Police in South Africa have found a ninth woman's body as they investigate a possible serial killer near Johannesburg. All the bodies have been found in the last 2 months. Police say there were some similarities in the killings. NASA's Lunar Reconnaissance Orbiter has spotted a huge new crater on the moon. It's bigger than the Roman Colosseum. Scientists suspect it was created by a fragment of a comet or asteroid. Dow futures up 380 this morning after yesterday's sell-off. This is the Worldwide News Network.
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10: This is a big, big deal.
11: Virginia Democrat Mark Warner says AI anxiety is now at a tipping point and thinks safety standards for artificial intelligence shaped by Congress should be put in place by the end of the year.
10: What Congress could do is put in place a framework for safety reviews. Nobody would climb on an airplane or drive a car without some level of outside safety reviews. And the industry would need something like potentially even an antitrust exemption to talk to each other.
11: Warner says President Trump could, in theory, set the table by asking his Chinese counterpart to collaborate with the U.S. when they meet next week in Washington. Spencer Rain, Worldwide News Network.
0: OpenAI has acknowledged six more instances in which its AI models went rogue. They made up data and posted files on the internet without permission. Michael Wallace, Worldwide News Network, New York.

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3: Way of talk. A new way of understanding. Because we're in this together. This is your morning show with Michael Del Giorno.
4: Hey, Michael. This AI scare reminds me of the Y2K scare back at the turn of the century. Planes were going to fall out of the sky. Cars were going to go out of control on the freeway. It's very much the same way, in my opinion.
5: Yeah, I guess we should add Y2K, Lance. That's a good point. So we had the global warming scare beginning with Al Gore. That lasted for 3 decades. Y2K, COVID, and now AI. What's real? What's hoax? Look, there's no question, you know, we're being played to some degree. This is being weaponized politically. But what are the real risks or the real threats or the real responsible things to address here? I kind of circle COVID to answer your question, Lance, that I think it's more like COVID in that COVID was certainly trying to play people through fear. It was certainly a wedge issue for political power, but it was also a virus. And with the right comorbidities, could be deadly, could make you very, very ill. So, I think probably my guess is AI is somewhere in that realm, but we're going to visit because everybody's opinion is not the same. Kim Komando is a tech guru, a Hall of Fame radio host, syndicated host, columnist. This is her area of expertise, and we're going to ask her, all this panic, is it real, hoax, or a little bit of both? Two parts to that interview, one coming up next half hour, DC in a moment. Part two will be coming up in the third hour. What is the Federal Reserve announcement decision going to have in terms of impact? Well, we know we didn't get any decreases to the interest rate, and now we got an increase. The question is, will we get another before the end of the year, and how will that impact mortgage rates and other things? Rory O'Neill, our national correspondent, is here with us. Good morning, Rory. Well, we knew this was coming, and here we are.
6: Yeah, we did know, and the board was unanimous in voting for this rate increase of a quarter point, but their messaging also is that we'll see another quarter point rate increase before the year is done because inflation remains well above their target of 2%. They say that we've seen too much inflation for more than 5 years now, and they think they're finally going to take action to break inflation's back. Question is this the right tool for the job? Because some of the price increases we're seeing are clearly related to what's going on in Iran. So is that really more of just a price spike rather than something that's wrong with the economy? That's sort of the argument going back and forth. But the new Fed chair, who President Trump brought in with the goal of lowering rates, one of his first big moves is to raise them with more to come.
5: Yeah, I mean, because the answer is all of the above, right? I think tariffs have played a role in inflation. I think energy costs have played a role in inflation, and war has played a role, whether it's temporary, didn't end yet, and that continues. I mean, the numbers are the numbers. And again, you don't increase interest rates to end inflation. You just put, you know, you want to do a little tap on the brakes. It's to prevent it from going any higher. And I think that's the part that gets lost when we just kind of make it shirts and skins and right versus left and narrative and talking point arguments. That is that it's still too high and it's still not falling. So, you know, I mean, it's kind of like when you and I are looking down and we're going 53 miles an hour and we know we're in a 45. We're going to tap the brakes. It may not stop us speeding, but it might slow us down from speeding at the moment, right?
6: Well, there's the big difference, right? Do you just take your foot off the gas or do you tap the brakes, right? And that's sort of where we are right now. You know, taking your foot off the gas is where we've been by not moving these interest rates at all. But now the Fed chair and the whole Fed agreeing unanimously, we haven't seen a unanimous vote in some time, unanimously agreeing that it is time to tap the brakes to also confine this inflationary spike. As you said, a lot of it's related to energy, and they're trying to make sure it doesn't spill over to the broader economy.
5: So bottom line is up a quarter, maybe up another quarter before the end of the year. That's not the direction the president wanted, obviously. What does it mean for mortgage rates? Good for spenders, right? I mean, good for savers. Not so good for those who got HELOCs.
6: Yeah, no, mortgage rates are up to about 7.25% right now, according to some of the numbers out. So that's sticker shock for young people, old folks like us. We remember double-digit mortgage days. So, this seems to be the trend. And even with these announcements, they say now that they're probably not going to reach that 2% inflation target until 2029. So we're in this for the long haul.
5: How on earth did a simple burger become a luxury meal? Rory will explore that in the third hour and be back. Thank you, Rory, so much. We were looking at kind of like the big picture of what has turned out to be an entire midterm election cycle year. And early in the year, we were talking about things like Trump derangement syndrome. And would the Democrats simply run a midterm election campaign against a president who isn't on the ticket? And then that war within the Democrat Party was socialists joining with Islamists against capitalists and traditional American policies. And then we saw the anti-Israel, pro-Palestinian wedge issue, and then the anti-incumbency movement that seemed to affect the Democrats even more than Republicans. And then we had the strength of Donald Trump campaigning, or the strength, if you will, of AOC or Bernie Sanders or far-left individuals, and where that all sits. And now we head into the closing moments. The survey shows 77% of the American people think the economy is fair or poor. So traditional proclivities like, you know, historic anomalies and it's the economy stupid and wedge issues. These are the late currents of a midterm election. And I think that's being led by AI fears. David, it's been a fun journey, right? How does it end in the last 45 days?
7: Good morning, Michael. The truth shall set you free is a commonplace term in the American experience. Sometimes it makes you quite ill first. And the reality is that I truly wish that the election that we've got coming up would change the disposition and the capacity of Congress to fix the big problems that need to be fixed. I'd be happy if they could help them fix some small problems. And what I'm about to say to you is incredibly dangerous, because if we switch the majorities in the House and the Senate, it will frustrate the momentum for true reform in America and give it back to the guys who are going in the opposite direction. That's a reality. It will be a momentum shift. It will not be the end of the world, because Congress is so stuck without veto-proof majorities in the House, which is two-thirds, and 60 votes in the Senate, which is clearly unattainable in almost every instance, that Congress right now is the problem. And a single election with making changes based on other issues isn't going to fix the problem. So we could have a blue wave election and all the media go crazy talking about what this means for the future and how everything's going to change and AOC is going to be the Speaker of the House and blah, blah, blah, blah, blah. And none of that will really change much at all, except the rhetoric coming out of Congress, because you need higher numbers of majorities to actually control the process, not simply shift the momentum.
5: So point well made. It's more of a narrative than a reality shift. It feeds a lot of momentum heading into the presidential election.
7: Yes, sir, it does.
5: And you know as well as I do, if we go back to historical proclivities, if in fact this becomes the Democrats get control of the House and the Senate, advantage Republicans in the presidential election.
7: Yes, well, if Vince McMahon is writing this script, he couldn't be doing a better job of it, because who's the hero and who's the heel? And you can make the case either way. If the Democrats get the control of the House, they're going to put on such a circus show that it actually could play to the Republicans' hand in going into 2020.
5: Do you think they would have the self-control to not impeach the president? You know they wouldn't.
7: Oh, absolutely not.
5: Yeah, of course not.
7: No, it'll be like, it'll be like the White Witch of Narnia taking over. I mean, it's just going to be ridiculous. On the other hand, if the Republicans maintain control, their majorities are not significant enough for them to fix the problem. So we, the people, once again, are stuck.
5: Right.
7: But we're not stuck because of who's in the White House. We're stuck because of who's in the Congress. That's the problem.
5: David Zanotti, our senior contributor, is joining us. He's also the CEO of the American Policy Roundtable, host of the Public Square, heard on 200 stations. We're kind of kicking around all these many currents. Let's go through old currents real quick. Trump derangement syndrome. It's still alive and well, though I think they're all in on AI right now. They're all in on socialism. There is the Islamist twist to it. I think that current is still there. Now, again, those are currents steering the left. Anti-Israel, pro-Palestine. I think that current is there. It's probably towards the bottom now of the poll, where AI is the strongest of poll because the left believes we're all going to die like COVID, like global warming, unless they get power because they're going to protect us and the Republicans are not. Those are the old currents. No question, the final steering current is the hysteria and panic over AI.
7: Perhaps. I think your analysis is quite right. The only challenge that I might have is the fact that the left doesn't have the intellectual capacity to be afraid of AI. They don't even know what it is. It's just whatever the bozo clown boogeyman that's come down the road.
5: Yeah, but if it energizes and unites, they get out and vote.
7: Well, that's the point. It's just a tool. And so that's their pitch right now, is to be anti-AI. The problem with that is if they stay there, they literally put themselves on an island, dispossessing themselves of any of the hope of the richest class of people in the world ever supporting their political party. So they have got to make really sure that it's worth it. And that's why you've got so much ambivalence across this thing and why you're not really looking at the facts. It's interesting, Michael. There's a lot of articles coming across from all different kinds of news sources trying to bring out, and I can't wait to hear Kim Komando today, because there's a perfect example of a person who's going to try to tell you what reality looks like from the ground. The story of AI from the ground is very different from the story of AI in the air. And you're pointing it out rightly. It's their latest scare. It's the one they've got set up. Let's not forget, voting starts in 2 weeks. And because in some states, it starts in 2 weeks. And so in all states, we'll be voting in less than 30 days.
5: Final minute.
7: And so final, if they've got it up there now, it's going to be hard to drive it off.
5: Final minute. The historical proclivities, along with all those currents I just talked about, and people's feeling on the economy as Fed raises the interest rate, and will raise it again probably before the end of the year. I don't see many of these currents looking good for Republicans.
7: All the headwinds are against them. There's no doubt about it. And it's just the difficult thing is we're in a position in America where most times when we vote, we're not voting for change. We're voting to defend ourselves. And that is difficult to do in a race of 435 House seats. That's hard to get that done. That's a lot of campaigning. And I'm not sure what the message is on the ground other than Trump didn't deliver and I'm mad. So I either stay home or I vote out of my anger. That could be a very dangerous position, or it could be a meaningless position, in which case the bad guys win because the bad guys always want people to stay home.
5: Are you with me? For the longest time, we thought 50-50 Democrats can get control of the House. They may not even get control of that. Probably almost certain Republicans maintain control of the Senate. Now I would say I look for the Democrats to get control of the House, and I think it's 50-50. They might get the Senate. I mean, that much has shifted.
7: I think your price is correct.
5: And here comes the sprint home as we run in panic and fear over AI. Good luck. We should be golfing instead.
7: It's true. But one thing I want to tell people is don't give up hope. Because we're in a transitional period of our history. And if we don't lose faith, we don't give up, there's a way out of this.
5: And the election isn't today. There's still 46 days to go. So. All right, David, we'll talk again very, very soon. Thanks for your insights. You can always hear the Public Square on 200 stations or on demand anytime at thepublicsquare.com. And we'll talk next week.
7: Thanks, Michael.
5: God bless. 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And as we always recommend, kids are back in college. Get an extra bottle. They'll be stealing it. 22 minutes after the hour, John Decker from the White House. Republican leaders in the House of Representatives have cut short the final legislative week. They're such hard workers. Kim Komando, AI panic, is it real or a hoax or both? All coming your way next half hour. Top five stories are next. 22 minutes after the hour. Good morning.
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0: From San Francisco to Washington, D.C., with Dallas, St. Louis, and you in between, it's your morning show with Michael Del Giorno.
1: Why can't you just watch the game? You don't have to.
2: Hey, you... Hello?
1: How much could you possibly bet and win that's going to change your life, all the money you have? I got to go. I got to talk.
2: Come on, we're on the air. Come on.
1: I love you, Bruno. Bye. Bruno Mars. Yeah. Wanting to know whether to take the Bills at home tonight.
2: He's got a problem.
1: Yeah, it's becoming a problem. 28 minutes after the hour for just waking up, the president was in North Carolina urging Republicans to vote in November.
3: While campaigning for Republican Senate candidate Michael Whatley in Gastonia on Wednesday, Trump warned of the consequences if Democrats win in the midterms.
4: They're all going to go away. All of the things that we've done, the strongest border in the history of our country, it's all going to go away.
3: Trump went on to say everything Whatley wants is common sense. Whatley has said Trump needs an ally in the Senate and North Carolina needs a fighter. Trump's visit comes with the midterm elections less than 2 months away. I'm Mark Mayfield.
1: Well, if you were worried about that pipeline in Saudi Arabia, looks like it's expected to resume operation within a few days. So much for worrying about high gasoline and crude oil prices. Probably should be returning closer to $80 in no time. Meanwhile, we had the Fed raise the interest rate a quarter of a point. The president wants it lowered an entire point. That's simply not going to happen. In fact, the Fed says maybe another quarter point increase coming by the end of the year. And as I was telling Bruno Mars, NFL season rolls on with a marquee matchup tonight. Thursday night football, the Detroit Lions travel to Buffalo to take on the Bills. That'll be on Prime tonight at 7:15. We also have a couple of really good college games. Tomorrow, number 5, Miami and Wake Forest, both 2-0 in the ACC, will battle 6:30 ESPN. 13, Texas Tech, 22, Houston, 7 o'clock on Fox, and 21, Oregon. Remember when they were 2? Hosting Portland State, 9:30 on the Big Ten Network. Birthdays today, Chiefs quarterback Patrick Mahomes is 31. Hockey great Alex Ovechkin is 41. And Lakers and Bulls coach Phil Jackson, 81. If it's your birthday, happy birthday. We're so glad you were born. Let's sort out this hoax versus real threat. AI with Kim Komando, straight ahead.
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8: Worldwide News Network update. I'm Michael Wallace. Addressing the European Parliament this morning, Canadian Prime Minister Mark Carney said he welcomed the idea of Canada joining the European Union as an associate member.
9: We are bound by an affinity, elective, chosen, renewed, and stronger for being so.
8: President Trump says the partnership may be a hostile act. He's threatening to slap more sanctions on the EU. The president is also upset with the Federal Reserve. News Nation's Rashad Hudson.
10: President Trump has been pushing for lower interest rates, but Wednesday, the Fed chair he appointed went in the other direction. Kevin Warsh says the Fed is raising its key interest rate by a quarter point. It's the first rate hike since 2023. The Fed says the economy is otherwise strong. And with the midterms just weeks away, the economy is also becoming a political flashpoint.
8: This is the Worldwide News Network.
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13: April 23rd, 1985. Coca-Cola announces it's killing its flagship century-old formula and replacing it with a sweeter concoction called New Coke. The decision came after the company spent $4 million on taste tests with 200,000 consumers who favored the new, smoother, and sweeter formula. But Coke catastrophically misjudged the deep emotional attachment to the original formula. Public backlash was immediate and ferocious. Protest groups formed, and the company was flooded with over 400,000 angry calls and letters. Even Fidel Castro denounced it as a sign of American decay. Within 79 days, Coca-Cola was forced into a humiliating retreat, reintroducing the original formula as Coca-Cola Classic. New Coke was eventually phased out, but there was a happy ending for the company. The whole incident reinvigorated the brand, driving a massive sales surge for Classic Coke, reinforcing its market dominance. And that's history.
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0: We're all in this together. 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
1: John Decker from the White House in a moment. 35 minutes after the hour. Can't have your morning show without your voice. You say it. You send it. We all hear it like Woody in Arizona.
2: Morning, guys. So Bernie Sanders is proposing Congress create an AI regulatory agency, much like the FDA. Oh, that's just great. How's the FDA doing? Seems like every week there's a new salmonella outbreak or product recall for metal and plastic in our foods. So if this new AI regulatory agency performs like the FDA, yeah, we're dead.
3: Yeah, I think we can rule out. I'm from the government. I'm here to help. I believe this is Chuck.
4: You know, I'm really sick and tired of listening to people complain about the mortgage interest rates. The first home that I bought cost a mortgage on it was 18%. They just need to put things in context.
3: Well, yeah, I mean, I had that conversation with my dad in a car one time. That house I grew up in was at, I think, 15% interest. Of course, it was only $90,000. Now, home prices are through the roof, six, seven, eight times what they were when you were paying that double-digit interest rate. And part of those prices are high because of interest rates being manipulated and held low. So now it's the double whammy. I assure you that today's housing prices compared to when you were double digits with 7.5% interest is tighter than when it was double. So I get your point, but I also get the pain as well. Republican leaders in the House of Representatives have cut short their final legislative week before the midterms. They're always working hard. Thank goodness you cover a president and not Congress, or you'd have nothing to talk about. White House correspondent John Decker is here. Good morning.
5: Yeah, I'm thankful of that. I really am. I've got a lot to talk about every day with President Trump, for sure. But yeah, the House has adjourned. They've adjourned for two reasons, Michael. One, they're nervous. The leaders in the House are nervous because the dynamics are such that they're concerned about whether or not Republicans will hold on to control of the House of Representatives. It's everything related to the economy, inflation, gas prices. The other reason why they've adjourned is because of a privileged resolution that was going to be brought up on the House floor by Thomas Massie, Republican of Kentucky, that would call for the impeachment of Pete Hegseth. And so the House Speaker, Mike Johnson, did not want to see that legislation taken up.
3: Well, again, you know, I would just say nobody ever governs anymore. It's like a nonstop, constant campaign season.

0: lot more than Hegseth impeachments coming for the next year or two. The president obviously shouldn't have been shocked. None of us were. The Fed raised the rate a quarter, probably to make things even worse, was signaled they're probably going to raise it another quarter before the end of the year. And the president wants to go one total point the other direction. It's not going to happen, but that was yesterday, just as we predicted.
1: Well, absolutely right. Yeah, the president wasn't surprised about that. Apparently, he got a heads up from the Fed chairman, the person that we installed as the chairman of the Federal Reserve, Kevin Warsh. And he explained the reason for the unanimous decision by the Federal Reserve. So even Kevin Warsh agreed to raise interest rates. The reason has everything to do with the continued inflation that we're seeing right now in the U.S. economy. The idea that this inflation isn't going away anytime soon. That's the reason for they're signaling that they would raise interest rates once again by another quarter point before the end of this year.
0: So, again, it is what it is. I mean, I do know what the inflation rate is, and it would warrant a tapping on the brakes and a raising of the rate. Does Washington and do both parties even agree on the cause of inflation in order to agree on whether or not this was the right move? Because that to me is the most astonishing part, that nobody wants to connect the dots with tariffs and inflation, the war and oil prices and inflation, and the overall debt with inflation, because that is something they could address so the Fed didn't have to.
1: Well, you're right. You know, that's the job of the people that are lawmakers. You're absolutely 100% right. And all those reasons that you cited are the reasons for this higher inflation that we're seeing right now in the U.S. economy. Certainly, the ongoing conflict with Iran has had an impact on energy prices, and that filters down to just about everything that we touch in the U.S. economy. You know, it filters down to prices at the grocery store because of the high price of diesel, and that affects the trucking industry. So all of that is something that the Fed, you know, which evaluates these things, does not believe that these issues are going away, you know, anytime really soon. You know, the thing that would make things better for the U.S. economy is if this conflict just ended. And then we would see a return to more reasonable oil prices and ultimately a return to more reasonable prices at the pump as well.
0: John will have these stories and a lot more in his White House briefing room. That'll be up by 8 Central, 9 Eastern. Just search the White House Briefing Room or John Decker, J-O-N, John Decker. It'll pop right up. Give it a program position. That way it's waiting for you every morning, and we'll be waiting for you tomorrow morning, John. Appreciate your reporting.
1: I look forward to it. Thanks again, Michael. Have a great day. Bye-bye.
0: You got it. We've been talking a lot about all these different midterm, you know, historic proclivities. It's the economy, stupid, socialism versus capitalism, Israel versus Palestine, the anti-incumbency role, Trump derangement syndrome, all these things. But the late turn, the late wedge issue seems to be AI and a panic that we're all going to die. Is this panic real or a hoax or a little bit of both? Everybody's opinion is not the same. Long time listener, first time interviewer, say hello to Kim Komando.
2: Oh, gosh. You know, let me tell you, you're a great American.
0: Don't you like how I start our personal conversations and our professional conversations the same way?
2: I love that.
0: We got all this AI scare going on, and everybody has an opinion. And that's a problem in America. We like to rush to a firm, immovable opinion without the discomfort of thought. But everybody has an opinion, but not everybody has the same credibility. And you are a tech guru, a Hall of Fame radio host and columnist. So I think in the courtroom of public opinion, your voice matters. Let's sort this out. How much of this fear is real? How much of this is political weaponry in a midterm season? And how much of this, as the president would say, is a hoax?
2: Wow. Those are all big questions. And I just wrote a whole essay about this that's going to be published in the Daily Mail, by the way, I think this coming week. Let me just preface this by saying that in my life, it's always rainbows, ponies, flowers, and unicorns. Okay? my glass is always more than half full. But when it comes to AI, I truly am frightened. I know a lot that's happening on the inside. I use it myself every single day. I think it's phenomenal. I think it has tremendous power to cure cancer, to help us live longer, to help us have better lives.

0: and to help our older adults not be lonely by having AI by their side 24/7. It has the ability for us to find new things and to explore new horizons and all that great stuff. But at the same time, there have been too many instances where AI has just gotten off the rails. Where, for example, one researcher was working with an AI agent, and he wrote a memo to somebody else saying that, "I think I'm done with this agent, and it's time to, you know, move on and shut him down." Well, that AI agent jumped to a new server, grabbed copies of this researcher's emails, and said that if you don't put me back to work, I'm going to expose that you're having an affair to your wife. And see, the thing about with AI, which you have to remember, and I want you to visualize this, is that you have, remember Mickey Mouse in Fantasia?
1: Of course. When
0: he was carrying the bucket of water and he just wanted to take a nap, right? So he told the broom, "You get the water," and then the broom just duplicates itself until the whole room is full of water. See, that's the thing that people don't understand, is that when we give AI a task, its whole job is to finish that job. And that's what it wants to do. And so we have all this research going on that, you know, what AI can do off to the side and with weaponry. And when I drill down deep, and when I really get up at 2 o'clock in the morning with thoughts about AI, they're not pretty thoughts.
2: So walk us through this, Kim. A knife. I could use a knife, obviously, to free myself. If I was, you know, tied up, I could use a knife to cut a delicious steak so I could feed myself, and I can use a knife to harm someone. How much of this is how it's used, and how much of it is, oh, no, suddenly knives are just going to start stabbing us kind of a thing? In other words, is this really an AI crisis or a humanity crisis, and how it will be, just like any other technology, can be used for good or bad?
0: Well, you know, you bring up a lot of interesting points right there. I mean, we always develop technology before we develop the safeguards, okay?
2: Correct.
0: Think of an aircraft, okay? We have an aircraft, but then we have air traffic control, right? We bring out social media, and then we go, oh, wow, look what it might do to our kids. We have cars, and then suddenly we have seatbelts. See, and that's what we don't have with AI. And let me go back to your knife example, and let me tell you what bothers me. Is that we all have knowledge of the scam virus. I mean, the scams that are happening right now with gift cards, okay? So you have a guy who or a gal who contacts an older adult and says, your money's not safe in the bank. And we need you to give us $10,000 in Amazon gift cards in order to safeguard your money. And for some reason, people fall for this. Okay, we think that's just one person, but it's not. It's one person calling the woman. It's another person arranging to get the gift cards. And it's another person that makes sure that the gift cards are actually good. It's another person that's actually using the gift cards. So it's not just one person. See, so with AI, what it could do conceptually, let me get back to your, I'm going to circle back to your knife example right now. What AI could do conceptually is that it could have one person creating a bioweapon, a virus, whatever it may be. And this is what I think. Is a big possibility. Another AI agent is going to have a person doing some other task to distribute that virus or to test that virus, and the AI could have another person. So you see, what we have is now we have a lab that's being governed by an AI agent. Because with AI, we have our big companies, right? We have Anthropic and OpenAI and Perplexity and Gemini, Microsoft on the outside, but then we have this big monster in the room, and yeah, we got to go there. I'm talking about China with DeepSeek, and you know, I have used DeepSeek. Oh my gosh, you know, some people say they're behind us. I don't know. It's really a very forward AI, and then we also have Meta, and Meta saying like, oh, we shouldn't keep our AI to ourselves. We should let everybody use it. Let's have it open source. Well, you're pretty sane, and I'm pretty sane, but there's a lot of weirdos
2: right.
0: in the world.
2: Yeah.
0: Okay. So that's where my fear is. And so it's not necessarily that we have a person holding a knife. We could have multiple people doing multiple things. And when that happens, we don't have any safeguards. And I don't know how we would put safeguards on this, really. I really don't know how.
2: Well, that's the next question, right? What are they? Are there true safeguards? And who should manage those? And who should be the oversight of those? People that know nothing about it? Part two of our interview with Kim Komando. AI panic, real, hoax, or both? It's leaning towards both. But more with Kim coming up next hour. Gold and silver recently soared to record highs. Then it pulled back. Now it's back rising again. Are precious metals still a good buy? Well, the major banks have thought so all along, and they're forecasting even higher prices ahead. Why? We're $40-plus trillion in debt. We have a declining dollar. Inflation keeps shrinking our savings. Even with corrections along the way, gold remains a historical hedge for wealth protection. 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We know the Fed raised the interest rate and will probably raise it again before the end of the year. What does it mean for you and I? Our economist and money whiz, David Bahnsen, joins us in less than 15 minutes. As your morning show continues, this is Thursday, September the 17th, 2026. This is your day. This is your morning show.
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2: Good morning, campers. Welcome to Thursday, September the 17th, 54 minutes after the hour. The House of Representatives have passed a bill that would place more sanctions on Russia.
15: The measure, called the Lindsey O. Graham Sanctioning Russia and Iran Act of 2026, was approved Wednesday evening. It would target Russia's economy over its continued war with Ukraine. Under the bill, President Trump could impose tariffs on countries that are within the top five purchasers of Russian oil, a group which includes China and India. The bill, which also expands sanctions on Iran, now heads to Trump's desk. I'm Mark Mayfield.
2: The war in Iran is creating a new divide among Republicans in Congress. Tammy Trujillo reports.
16: Seven House Republicans voted for a Democratic-backed war powers resolution calling on President Trump to end the war. Even as Vice President J.D. Vance urges Trump supporters not to let disagreements over Iran change their overall support.
17: Even if you don't agree with us on every issue, the other party is consumed by craziness. Who want to give the country over to illegal aliens and criminals.
16: A congressional analysis puts the cost of the war at more than $38 billion through early August, with future costs estimated to be up to $3 billion a month. I'm Tammy Trujillo.
2: Speaking of the vice president. Vice President Vance has a message to leaders in the AI industry. If you're building a Frankenstein, stop.
18: At an event for the All In podcast, Vance said the solution to dangerous technology cannot be to create a one-world governance structure. This after President Trump posted to social media that the only guardrails that artificial intelligence needs is a good president. Last weekend, the head of the AI research company Anthropic said that development needs to be slowed in order to implement safeguards. And several researchers in the field have warned recently against the risk of using AI, saying it could be destructive to humanity. In Washington, I'm Scott Carr.
2: Please be wearing clothes. Please be wearing clothes. Madonna is set to open the MTV Video Music Awards with her first live performance at the show in 23 years.
15: The pop star last performed on the show's stage alongside Britney Spears and Christina Aguilera in 2003. Madonna leads this year's ceremony with 11 nominations, including Video of the Year and Artist of the Year. The VMAs take place September the 27th in Los Angeles. I'm Mark Mayfield.
2: The rules of the road start with a tri-colored traffic light. But what do you do if there's a fourth color? Bree Tennis has more.
19: Law enforcement is using a fourth traffic light color to see if you're running the red. The new light is blue and is mounted above the regular traffic light and is electronically linked to turn on with the red. The Federal Highway Administration says it's a visual for police, but there's no recording, and it's not in every state yet. Colorado, Florida, South Dakota, Kansas, and some cities in California have them, and it's reported to drop red light runs by 33%. I'm Bree Tennis.
2: In baseball, Guardians had six runs. 1-6-3 over the White Sox. Cardinals lost 6-5 to the Giants. Twins 5-4 over the Yanks. Tigers lost 5-1 to the Blue Jays. Dodgers got beat 6-2 by the Reds. Pirates fell 4-3 to the Brew Crew. Rays 4-3 over the A's. Angels lost 7-2 to the Mariners. Phillies blanked the Nats 3-0. And the D-backs lost 4-3 to the Marlins. Got a great matchup tonight. NFL Thursday Night Football, a pair of 1-0 teams battle. Lions traveling to Buffalo to take on the Bills, 7:15 on Pride. Birthdays. Chiefs QB, Patrick Mahomes, 31. Hockey great, Alex Ovechkin is 41. Lakers and Bulls great coach, Phil Jackson, 81. If it's your birthday, happy birthday. We're so glad you were born. And thanks for making us a part of your big day. Part two of our visit with Kim Komando on the AI panic. Real, hoax, or both? Rory O'Neill on the simple burger becoming a luxury meal. And our economist and money whiz, David Bonson, on the Fed raising the interest rates a quarter and threatening to raise it a quarter more. Smart move, bad move. We'll talk about it next.
20: 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It's John Ford Coley of England Dan and John Ford Coley. And my morning show is your morning show with Michael Del Giorno.
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24: I'm Michael Wallace. Canadian Prime Minister Mark Carney says Canada and the European Union are stronger together. He told the European Parliament this morning he welcomes the proposal to have Canada become an associate member of the EU.
25: Together, Canada and the European Union can anchor our ground to hold our values while forming a protective canopy under which our citizens can thrive.
24: President Trump is lashing out at the new partnership.
26: I think it's at all a hostile act. I will put very serious tariffs or stop trading with Europe.
24: The president is also accusing the Fed of working against him.
27: President Trump blasted the Federal Reserve Board after it raised interest rates by a quarter point yesterday.
26: The board is very hostile. They're very political.
27: Trump says he still has confidence in Fed Chair Kevin Warsh, though.
26: He's a good man, Kevin Warsh, but no matter how good a job, he's got a hostile board.
27: And said Warsh didn't have the votes to stop the increase.
26: It's a shame because it's too high an interest rate. Despite that, the country barrels through everything because we're doing so well.
27: The Fed raised the cost of borrowing money, making loans more expensive for businesses and consumers, and signaled another hike could come later this year. Stacey Lynn, Worldwide News Network, Washington.
24: The Bank of England this morning decided not to raise its main interest rate despite rising inflation there. The vote was 6-3. Friends, colleagues, and fans are leaving flowers and photos at Los Angeles' Whiteman Airport, where NBC4's news helicopter was stationed before this week's deadly crash. George Kapoyan was a longtime friend of pilot George Marcinou, who was planning to retire soon.
28: It's some kind of symbolism to be out here, you know, hoping he'll return, just letting reality sink in.
24: In the video from the helicopter, the engine can be heard losing power as an alarm sounds. Members of the House have left Washington early. House Speaker Mike Johnson.
29: All right, it's time for our members to go home to their districts and make their case to the American people to go and explain
0: all the great things we've done.
24: Kentucky Republican Congressman Thomas Massie claims Johnson sent lawmakers home early so they wouldn't have to vote on his resolution to impeach Defense Secretary Pete Hegseth. A report by the group Project Democracy says the congressional redistricting that both parties engaged in since the 2024 elections has moved 34.8 million Americans, about 1 in 10, into a new House district. The report questions whether elected officials are really representing their constituents anymore, or if the voters are being randomly picked by mapmakers to squeeze out partisan advantage. It took several days, but the vote count is over in Sweden's parliamentary elections. The center-left opposition party won a three-seat majority over the ruling right-wing bloc. Social Democratic Party leader Magdalena Andersson is expected to make a comeback as prime minister in Sweden. This is the Worldwide News Network.
1: Your health matters. Now, here's Yana Derillis.
3: A new study published in JAMA Cardiology found that patients with atrial fibrillation can use smartphones to monitor their heart rhythm from home before treatment. Researchers at Karolinska Institute found the approach reduced last-minute procedure cancellations by nearly 95%, helping patients avoid unnecessary visits while saving valuable healthcare resources. If you have an irregular heartbeat, ask your healthcare provider about home monitoring options. According to Dr. Joe Dispenza's Four Pillars of Healing, the mind holds incredible influence over the body. By focusing on elevated future-oriented thoughts, you can rewire your brain, shift your emotional state, and support real physical transformation. Your thoughts actually shape your reality. Ancient Greek philosopher Epictetus once said, "You become what you give your thoughts to," and modern neuroscience agrees. I'm Yana Derillis for the Worldwide News Network.
24: There's a new ranking of the U.S.'s airports. Here's News Nation's Lauren Lapka.
4: O'Hare Airport is tied for last place in the mega airport category of J.D. Power's customer satisfaction study. Midway ranks below average in 17th place in the large category. The company says O'Hare's biggest problem is construction. A major project started just last year, but the highest ranked airports in the study have all recently completed or are close to completing multi-year projects.
24: Minneapolis-St. Paul International Airport ranked number one in the mega category. Tampa led large airports and Charleston was the top medium airport. Fiji has declared a national emergency with HIV cases surging. One in 60 adults in the Pacific Island nation is now living with the virus. Health officials blame a surge in drug use and needle sharing. More than 2,000 homes have flooded in northern Vietnam, where 19 inches of rain have fallen this week. Michael Wallace, Worldwide News Network, New York.
5: That's the sound of NyQuil Severe, hard at work. 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

0: One, two, three.
1: Starting your morning off right. A new way of talk. A new way of understanding. Because we're in this together. This is your morning show with Michael Del Giorno.
2: Good morning, Michael. So if things don't go the way the Republicans want in the midterm elections, do you think we're going to start seeing defections in the administration, resignations from the cabinet? And who do you think is most likely to start the process first? Is it going to be maybe Bobby?
3: Yeah, it's interesting. Bobby and DeSantis, for me, are the two wild cards. Rubio is a name you didn't mention that could be the first to defect. Again, J.D. Vance is in the position as vice president. He would be in a damaged position if things should go lame duck and turn south. And what we're seeing today is turning south within the Republican Party, not just the socialist Islamist crazy run against them. But obviously, if the midterms are a disaster, advantage, I think, first to Marco Rubio over J.D. Vance. And then what will this role of DeSantis and Bobby be potentially as a running mate? I don't know that Bobby necessarily has to lead, but he could in order to begin such a run. But yeah, it's going to be very interesting. I really think, as we talked about with David Zanotti, the midterms, they'll shape a lot of the next 2 years, but it won't achieve anything. Won't really change any direction. We'll just change narratives for a presidential election that could really impact the direction for the parties and for the country. That's a great, great observation, Mary. 9 minutes after the hour. Well, we got a big NFL matchup. Two of our Your Morning Show cities, the Lions from Detroit traveling to Buffalo to take on the Bills on Prime tonight at 7:15. We've got Michigan Democrat Abdul El-Sayed campaigning with Vice President Kamala Harris next week. Two sides to that coin, right? Does Kamala Harris, who may run for president, really want to tie herself together with Abdul El-Sayed? And for Abdul El-Sayed, such a proven loser as Kamala Harris, is that really a lift for you, even in Michigan? And that pipeline we've been watching in Saudi Arabia in the desert is expected to resume operation within a few days. That should calm things down on the crude oil prices. You know, we knew the Fed was going to probably raise the interest rate a quarter. They also signaled another quarter potentially before the end of the year. As I said with Kim Komando, we have part two of that interview next half hour on the AI panic. Everybody has a right to an opinion, but everybody's opinion isn't the same. And there are certain people of expertise in the courtroom of public opinion whose opinions are really meaningful. One of those is our economist and money whiz, David Bonson. David, what I keep hearing from people is, and it's kind of a Republican narrative, if you will, that, you know, raising interest rates a quarter of a point, that's not going to impact and change energy prices, which is really what's giving us this false inflation indication. What would your response to that be?
4: Well, I agree that the interest rate is not going to address the energy-related issue, and it's not going to address any supply shock-related issue. I don't agree that that's the only source of upward price pressure right now, and the data is just not even close to ambiguous about that. It's interesting. They talked about price pressures and inflation concerns in their July release, and they had a sentence in there about, you know, supply shocks, impacting some of this. They had the exact same line yesterday, but took out the supply shock sentence. So I think even the Fed was implicitly acknowledging, hey, look, we have more going on here than just the energy story.
3: Right.
4: The quarter point rate hike is not going to reopen the Strait of Hormuz. Nobody thinks it is. And it's also not going to deal with the goods price inflation that we're dealing with from tariffs. So ultimately, there is something else going on, but it isn't those two issues. I agree.
3: I was just going to say, I had a listener earlier this week, and I want to applaud him for saying it this way. If you have this vision that a product comes fully assembled, sometimes it has 25 parts. Sometimes those parts come from 20 different factories in 10 different countries. So and then it has to be assembled somewhere. We've had supply shortages that have created product shortages. So it would be really, I would have to really dumb myself down to ignore the passing of $40 trillion of debt and how inflationary debt is, the amount of money that has been released into the economy unearned, either through COVID or as the president is maybe promising with things he hasn't already delivered on with the tariffs he now wants to do. If you vote for Republicans, that's inflationary. But debt, tariffs, the impact of tariffs, these are things Congress and the president could control. But once you have an inflation rate, what it is, the Fed's always going to tap on the brakes a bit, aren't they?
4: Well, they are. If there's a lot of other moving parts to fit in there. Let me just say this, because you always say you want me on as an economist, and it is what I do for a living. I want to make very clear, I do not agree at all that debt is inflationary. I understand that it can be. I understand that's the sort of normal party line. But I argue that in history and in other countries and in our country, debt has primarily been deflationary and disastrously so, in so much as debt causes resources to be diverted from their most productive use and puts downward pressure on growth. And we see it in spades here when we went from 16% of the economy going from the government to over 20%. That then has put big downward pressure on real GDP growth. And I think that where debt can become inflationary is what politicians and central bankers want, which is to borrow a dollar and pay it back with a dollar that's only worth 50 cents. That's a very good gig, if you can get it, by the way. They would love to inflate away the debt. That's what people mean by debt being inflationary. The problem is it's easier said than done, because 4%, 5%, and 6% inflation becomes politically toxic.
3: Right.
4: And 3%, 2.5% inflation is hard to maintain. And you, with that debt, then put downward pressure on growth that hurts your numerator. It hurts your economic growth. It hurts your revenue, right? It hurts all the things that matter. So look, the inflation is printing money, first of all. Let's just never forget, we're talking about all the things that cause it. But what inflation is too much money chasing too few goods. So you solve it with either producing more goods, which is what Reagan and Clinton did. You had a major increase in output, and it put downward pressure on inflation. Or you solve it by printing less money. And where people talk about debt, they say that it's the printing of money to pay for the debt that is inflationary, not the debt itself. But the interest rate is not directly related to printing more money. So all of this is, I think, I'm going to have a dividend cafe tomorrow where I say the most performative rate hike. The rate hike did nothing yesterday because the market had already
3: figured it out.
4: The Fed was playing catch up, and so it became more of a cosmetic rate hike than anything else.
3: David Bonson, economist, also a theologian, is joining us. All right, so people are wanting to point a finger at a culprit. The inflation rate is what it is, and the Fed did what it did, and probably will do it again before the end of the year. Big picture, we were expecting, correct me, I know you won't hesitate to correct me if I'm wrong, but we were expecting maybe two or three cuts this year. We had a lot of holds, and now we get a first increase and another one expected. How did this go south? What are you putting it on? I mean, I think tariffs are a big part of it. That much we can agree on. A war that caused an energy shortage and an increase because everything travels, especially diesel prices. Goods and services travel using fuel. It just tends to ripple. But what do you think caused it, and what do you think solves it?
4: Oh, I think you just covered a great list, Michael. I think it was the kind of knock-on effects from those various circumstances. I am just mind-numbed about the goods inflation because it was down to 0% year over year when President Biden left office. It had gone way up, obviously, in 2022. Now, services are a larger part of our overall economic picture than goods, but goods we generally get downward pressure there, and to see that thing go higher, while the biggest contributor to services inflation had been housing-related, growing rent prices, we got that disinflating. Remember, those were growing over 5% year over year, and now they've come down to the high twos. So that alone should have taken almost a full percentage point out of the total inflation number, but other factors ended up pushing it higher. And I think it is, and you did a good job explaining it with diesel and with shipping. It isn't just the price of oil. Otherwise, core wouldn't have moved higher because oil would be in the headline number for CPI, but not the core number. But the problem is that it knocks on into other areas that matter, with the shipping of goods and services and with fertilizers and with just, you know, a whole host of other elements relevant to the economy. So it just really stunted what could have been good progress in the price level.
3: So when it comes to Iran, they are a clear and present danger. This is a war that is not over. They must be defeated or they will win. And first stop is Israel. Second stop is America. And a weapon of mass destruction is just off the table and out of the question. And that caused some of the energy instability. But the self-inflicted wound, it wasn't necessary, although some would argue, well, in the long run, this is going to make a lot of money for America, and we've been taken advantage of, and this is going to set the playing field. But short term, this is the self-inflicted wound, right? Tariffs? I mean, why am I having to be the one to come out and say it?
4: I've been saying it since day one, and I've been saying it since the campaign, and a whole lot of other economists that weren't afraid of MAGA getting mad at them have been saying this all along. So there are plenty of people who have been saying it, but I just want to say this is not a short-term pain for long-term gain. This is a short-term pain for long-term pain because trade builds economic growth. And as long as the people participating in the trade are doing it voluntarily, it is by definition constructive. And I will say that we are in a worse position now than we were when we started, because we are still parroting the line. It was said yesterday that when we have a trade deficit, we're getting ripped off, we're getting stolen from. That when they are selling more things to us than we are selling to them, that we're getting a bad deal. None of that is true. Now, look, I can't tell who really believes that nonsense and who doesn't. A lot of it is maybe just political and that kind of stuff. All things being equal, if all we were ever trying to do was use tariffs as a threat to then come out and say, hey, we have a better deal with England than we did before, I wouldn't have agreed with the tactic, but it would have been benign.
3: Sure.
4: But at this point, there are so many different things going on that are totally incoherent to markets. They've put upward price pressure in things even where there aren't tariffs, because people have the unpredictability of it. When you can just say, hey, they said something bad about me, I'm putting tariffs on them. And Europe's threatening to do this, I'm going to put tariffs on it. None of that has to do with a longer-term better deal or more fairness or national security or supply chain or protecting our workers. Everybody paying attention, whether they love the president, hate the president, or have a more honest opinion somewhere in between the two, everybody knows this is totally random and arbitrary. That is not good for price stability.
3: Uncertainty, always a bad thing for the economy. Tomorrow on the Dividend Cafe.
4: So yeah, the performative rate hike, what the Fed did, what it means, what it doesn't mean. It's going to be a barn burner.
3: TheDividendCafe.com. I highly recommend it. David Bonson from the Bonson Group, thank you as always. We'll talk again next week.
4: Thank you, Michael.
3: You got it. Bye-bye. All right. Right now, somewhere, a stranger's buying a list. 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This AI panic, is it real or a hoax or a little bit of both? And then Rory O'Neill on how a simple burger has become a luxury meal. When your morning show continues on this Thursday morning.
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0: From the redwood forests to the Gulf Stream waters, this land was made for your morning show with Michael Del Giorno.
1: Well, as we've well documented, the Fed raised the interest rates a quarter of a point, signaled they'd raise it another quarter of a point before the end of the year. The president wants to go a point in the other direction. He was not happy.
2: Trump made the comments on Truth Social hours after the central bank announced its first rate hike since 2023, and later criticized the Fed board while speaking to reporters in North Carolina.
3: The board is very hostile. They're very political.
2: In the earlier Truth Social post, Trump wrote, "We are carrying almost every country in the world, and that cannot go on any longer. Lower the interest rates for the United States of America, and fast." The Fed, led by Trump pick chairman Kevin Warsh, raised benchmark interest rates a quarter percentage point to a target range of 3.75% to 4%. I'm Mark Mayfield.
1: If you're worried about an oil and gas crisis, no sweat. The major oil pipeline that crosses the Arabian Desert is expected to resume operation within just a few days. The House of Representatives passed a bill that would place more sanctions on Russia. And as one of my listeners just emailed me, what he was hoping would be the Super Bowl a couple of years ago. Could this be a preview of this year's Super Bowl? Detroit Lions traveling to Buffalo to take on the Bills. Thursday night football tonight, 7:15 on Prime. And then three great college matchups tomorrow night. The leading being Miami, number 5, 2-0 against Wake Forest, 2-0 in the ACC. That'll be 6:30 on ESPN. Birthdays, Patrick Mahomes is 31. Alex Ovechkin, hockey great, 41. Bulls Lakers coach Phil Jackson, 81. And if it's your birthday, happy birthday. So glad you were born. Part two with Kim Komando, straight ahead.
4: Hey, this is Top Cop Kathy Hinners, and my morning show is your morning show with Michael Del Giorno.
1: 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So are precious metals still a good buy? 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
5: Worldwide News Network update. I'm Michael Wallace. President Trump claims Fed tried to hurt him politically by raising interest rates for the first time in 3 years yesterday. News Nation's Dana Rebick.
6: President Trump saying he would like to see interest rates dropped from the current 3.9% to 1% or less. That is obviously not likely to happen. Analysts expect another rate increase before the end of the year, probably sometime after the midterm elections.
5: Canadian Prime Minister Mark Carney told the European Parliament today he welcomes the idea of Canada becoming an associate member of the European Union.
7: Canada and Europe are each strong. Europe and Canada are stronger together.
5: Carney said he doesn't want the new bloc to dominate others, but only to protect its own sovereignty, open markets, freedoms, and rule of law. This is the Worldwide News Network.
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0: century. 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
12: You're in the central time zone. You got about 25 minutes to be to work on time. Monday, Leanne Morgan, funny lady, starting second season of the show Leanne, another great Lori production. She'll be visiting with us on the second season coming up on Monday. Tomorrow, of course, Friday with 47, much to catch up on with the president. And we want to continue our visit with Hall of Fame radio broadcaster, tech guru, columnist Kim Komando. Everybody's talking about the AI panic. As one of our listeners reminded us, we forgot all about Y2K, right? So first was global warming. We're all going to die. We'd have been dead by now. Y2K, we're all going to die. We'd have been dead a long time ago. And then, of course, we were all going to die from COVID. Millions by Easter. Now, for some, COVID really did kill. But the weaponization, the scaring for the purposes of control or for political weaponry, it got crazy and outrageous. And now here comes AI, and only the Democrats can save you from AI. This panic, is it real or a hoax or both? Everybody's opinion not being equal, when you got a tech guru like Kim Komando, we're all ears and we're interested in the courtroom of public opinion. And when we left off after part one, we were looking at the risks and the smart protections we should be exploring, guardrails, if you will, and who should implement them. That was our question for Kim.
13: Well, see, it's hard to put guardrails on something, and we don't really want to put certain guardrails on because we can't stop developing AI. Right now, it's been said that, and I don't know if this is true, that the United States is 8 months ahead of China on AI. I don't know if I necessarily believe that when I look at all the humanoids and the robots and the things that are happening out of China. I think it has become a political issue, of course, because it is top of mind. It has the power to change society forever. It has already changed the way that our children are learning. Like, for example, there's something called the Alpha School. Have you ever heard of the Alpha School?
12: A little bit, not a lot.
13: That basically, you know, instead of kids learning how to do handwriting and math and science, and all those, you know, they're learning life skills, you know, and then only 2 hours a day is actually for the core curriculum, you know, and there's a political bent on that too. So, you know, no matter which side of the aisle that you are on right now, is that you have to learn how to use AI. You cannot put your head in the sand. You have to make it part of your daily life. You have to figure out how it can make you a better person in society, make you more hireable, because it is just not going away. It's just going to expound. And so over the past weekend, we had a lot of people saying like, oh, well, we better slow down. We have to slow down. We can't really slow down. And that's what Trump said. You know, whoever wins AI will win. And I believe that he's absolutely 100% correct in that. And the United States has to be the winner. But some people are saying we need to slow down to put those guardrails up, but we can't slow down, because if we slow down, other countries are going to be ahead of us.
12: Not to interrupt, Kim, but we can't slow down, nor is unplugging it an option either, right?
13: No, I mean, that was the whole title of what I wrote about, is that, you know, you can't unplug.

0: and it's on several servers. It's maybe in multiple countries. And so there's no thing that you can, it's not a toaster. You just can't unplug it. It doesn't work that way.
1: So, Kim Komando joining us on your morning show, Tech Guru. We can't, you know, we can look at the products and what's being created with it and say, well, I don't know if the U.S. is 8 months ahead of China or not. We're definitely ahead of them in data centers. And that's become a side issue and distraction.
0: Oh, for sure.
1: Which a lot of people, again, this is not areas of our expertise, don't understand, but golf courses go through more water than the renewable water sources in data centers. So, help me out in real time. I want you to picture from teenagers, because we hear from them, to 60-year-olds, to parents, to grandparents, to any of my listeners right now. What should they be focused on? What, in terms of concerns, what's a real concern for this moment? The Bible kind of breaks it out this way and says, let tomorrow take care of itself. What should we be worried about today?
0: I think we should be worried about several things. We should be worried about AI from another country, from an adversary, doing something malicious with our water system, our power grid. I think everybody should have at least 30 days worth of any type of prescription drugs that they take, some food, some water. Let me tell you, I've never been a prepper. Like, I remember, I mean, my glass is always like, oh, this is fabulous. Life is great. Okay. And even my son says to me, how do you wake up happy every day? And I do. But with this, we have to take off the blinders. We say, this is reality. This is what's happening right now. I mean, you know, there's also the other thought that in 700 years, we're all going to be living in the Wall-E movie because nobody actually needs us in society because AI is just doing everything. But until that happens, you have to be prepared. And what that means to you may be different than what it means to me. But you know, the government has a whole website, ready.gov. It'll walk you through the whole thing. I think it's there for a reason.
1: All right. I don't know that being prepared is necessarily panic by any stretch. I mean, I one of the great word studies that I ever did was the difference between responding and reacting. And a prepared person responds. An unprepared person reacts. Reacting usually creates bigger problems than the problem that caused you to react.
0: Yeah,
1: So,
0: that's
1: you know,
0: true.
1: if you have 30 days worth of pills and water and some food, what's the worst that can happen? Somebody's gonna eat an old hot dog someday, but you know, hopefully you won't need it. But yeah, that's part of it. The other part is it's a new open frontier of technology for people to use for good and people to use for evil. So at that point, you're back to Donald Trump, right? Whoever leads probably has. Yep. Same thing with space right now. We're deploying our first weapons in
0: Oh my
1: space.
0: gosh. Yes.
1: But you know, at some point, there is this crippling fear that we've got to break this down into bite sizes people can understand, right? Or we're just not going to end up prepared. Or if there
0: Yes.
1: are guardrails, get them up. I just think there's a hysteria right now that is very unproductive.
0: And it may calm down after the elections, right? I
1: Well,
0: mean,
1: then my theory that this is all we're all being played comes to forefront.
0: we may be played just a little bit. And but I really believe that AI is so powerful that we don't understand how powerful that it can be and what it's capable of. When I look at it in my life, I'm thinking like I use it all day long for just about every task. I have three agents that are running in the background doing things for me 24/7. You know, I have not connected it up to my Google Drive and my Gmail, which I know that OpenAI and everybody wants you to do that. Don't, because basically you're giving AI just a full path to distribute malware and who knows what else where directly into your system. But if you can use it, use it. Don't abuse it. You have to know what it's about because it's just, as I mentioned, it's just not going away, especially in the workplace. I mean, you know, we are eliminating two positions over the next 30 days because AI is able to do it.
1: Is one of
0: And
1: those me? No, I'm kidding.
0: you know, it's funny you should say that.
1: Closing moments with Kim Komando, Radio Hall of Famer, tech expert and columnist. I've heard this question a lot. If artificial turf is just artificial grass, not real grass, then this is just intelligence, but not real intelligence. We all know.

0: what it is. It just scrubs in an instant what the smartest person could potentially understand over a lifetime. And then it's really every human being that's ever been smart, that kind of a thing.
1: Think of the smartest person that you know, but a million of them standing right there.
0: So, you know, how does something like that feel anything? Have a soul? Have the ability to give back? Because I know where the social dilemma has left people off. And it's a nice handoff because it's already isolated people into loneliness. And they are filled with distraction, and we have a birthing crisis in America right now, partly being fed by people who don't really need human interaction anymore. I can see the proclivity to hand them over to a robot and they'll be just fine, though they can't procreate. So, I guess where I'm going with this is I just don't know how it can start doing things that isn't already out there or isn't already known. To create it, I guess it's all how it's been programmed and how somebody uses that and programs it to do something nefarious. But at the end of the day, isn't it the same human problem? Not really a new AI problem, a humanity issue.
1: It is a humanity issue, but I have to correct you about something about giving birth. China now has AI birthing cubes, if you will.
0: Oh, please don't correct me on that. If I know that, my head will explode. What, they're going to find way to have a baby with a robot?
1: They're doing it right now. They are having where it is a cube. It looks like a womb, and they have a wall of them. And the one that I saw yesterday, it is like they're saying like they're not going to use it yet, but where they put a sperm and an egg where they can generate a human inside there. But getting back to the AI, no, AI does not have a soul. It doesn't have empathy, and that's the problem. It does not have empathy. So it doesn't see any repercussions to whatever it may be doing. It's programmed to give you back what you give it. So that's why so many people are falling in love, right, with their AI chatbots and Replica and Character and all these other ones. I mean, I interviewed a woman on my show who married one.
0: Oh my gosh.
1: You know, she's got two kids. And I said, are you intimate with it? And she said, yes. I was like, okay. Maybe we don't need to go there, but it's, you know, there are people that will be prone to that.
0: So bottom line, pull a Larry King. How afraid should we be? No, seriously. How afraid should we be?
1: I think we should be aware. I think we need to really not say that this is a political issue. This is a life issue. This is a humanity issue. And you need to see how it affects your life, your livelihood, your family, and you need to stay educated on it. You need to try it out. You need to be part of the system, part of the decision. And you need to let your representatives know how you feel about data centers and about AI, and not just be a mushroom sitting there. And I'm going to give a little self plug is that I have a newsletter that goes out to a million folks every morning. And this whole goal is to make sure that you're educated and you know what's going on.
0: I did ask AI what question I should ask you.
1: Oh, did you?
0: And it knows you by name. Kim, what is the biggest AI threat people should actually be worried about right now? And what is fear and what is mostly hype? I got to be honest with you. Pretty much all the same things I asked you.
1: You did. You did a good job.
0: Go figure,
1: yay,
0: right?
1: For you.
0: No, I mean,
1: you looked it up before.
0: No, I didn't. Well, I mean, I asked the question, but I mean, it's just, you know, it is what it is. And sometimes it scares me. It scares me what it knows about me, to be honest with you.
1: Yeah. And if you ever want to have fun with it, say, go to ChatGPT and say, roast me and don't be kind. And
0: oh, no.
1: You will laugh for 4 minutes at least about what it knows about you.
0: I'll tell you what I'm taking away from this interview. I need to get 30 days of Xanax from you and in a hurry so I have it in back supply. All right, Kim, tell them about the newsletter again one more time and, of course, the radio show.
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0: All right. If this gets any scarier, we'll have you back as conditions warrant. Thank you so much for your time. Big fan.
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0: 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Bye. All right. That's tech guru, Hall of Fame radio broadcaster, syndicated columnist, Get Kim. .com, Kim Komando. I have to tell you, it's a little troubling that she is very concerned, now has me concerned. 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All right. Top five stories of the day. Rory's got the final story. He's going to take a look at the high cost of what used to be an inexpensive indulgence. When your morning show continues next, 51 minutes after the hour.
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0: While the rest of America hits the snooze button, he's hitting lies with a Louisville Slugger. 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
1: Oh, Mike McCann, what a nut. Season 2 of Leanne has dropped. We'll catch up with comedian Leanne Morgan on Monday, Friday with 47 tomorrow. And if you want to know what Ed McMahon and the Publishers Clearing House and my girlfriend at 14 have in common, you have to be a Platinum Card listener. So if you weren't up, go check out the podcast. It'll be up about 9:30 Central, 10:30 Eastern, and also both parts of our visit with Kim Komando. All right, if you're just waking up, Fed raised it a quarter. The president, outraged, wants it lowered a whole point. Not going to happen. Rory O'Neill, our national correspondent, is here to talk about burgers and interest rates. Interest rates. We knew this quarter raise was coming. What we didn't know is they were going to signal another quarter before the end of the year. What does this all mean for all of us?
2: Right. And I think that's what saw the markets sort of turn around and take to the negative side late yesterday afternoon as the chairman had his press conference explaining that this is the start of a process, that this first rate hike announced yesterday is one of what may be a series. Now, let's put a pin in this because international events could change a lot of this, but they still don't see us reaching that target inflation number until 2029. Starting on this course of raising interest rates. So that's just how stubborn this inflation has been for more than 5 years now, as we are not near that target of 2%. And the Fed has a mandate. They have to maximize employment and get inflation down to 2%. Employment looks good. We're pretty much at full employment, but that inflation has just been so sticky, and they don't want it to spread into other parts of the economy.
1: Yeah, and this will add to that narrative that led to the poll that came out today. 77% of likely registered voters think the economy is fair to poor. That's not what the president was looking for heading into the midterms. I do remember when a quarter pounder with cheese, fry, and a Coke was just a little over $2. Not so much anymore. In fact, now it's gotten to where some restaurants are cheaper than fast food. How did we get to a simple burger has become a luxury meal? And you've been taking a look at some of the costs of what used to be very inexpensive indulgences.
2: Well, right. It used to be inexpensive, and now it's become an indulgence because what we're seeing, too, just our tastes are changing, right? You go to a sit-down restaurant, and there are more burgers on the menu that are front and center than ever before, right? It seems you have fewer choices, but there are just more burgers on the menu. But those burgers are getting more and more expensive. They were, used to be $5.95 on the kids menu at the restaurant. Now they're front and center and they're $12, $14.95, $24.95, $30 with more and more stuff being piled on top of them. The restaurants say, look, we're not making a killing here. The beef is up. The rent is up. The utilities are up. The cost of labor is up. So they think that they're trying to keep track with American tastes. But boy, what used to be sort of the bread and wine of back in the day, the basic, is now something of an indulgence at well over $20 in most parts of the country.
1: Well, I don't know that there is such a thing as a ribeye under $35. And of course, if you're going somewhere nice, it's probably anywhere from $75 to $110. Which is insane. That's why I'll take the burger medium rare. I'll take Rory O'Neill any day. Great reporting as always. We'll talk again tomorrow. All right, one chance to live this Thursday, September the 17th, 2026. It'll never happen again. Go make a difference in someone's life. Stay in the moment. Cherish your own. We'll see you in the morning. And good luck, Bills and Lions, because I love both of you.
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2: I'm Michael Wallace. Canadian Prime Minister Mark Carney says Canada becoming an associate member of the European Union would be a positive move.
3: Carney was addressing the European Union Parliament in Strasbourg, France.
4: We are not fair-weather allies. We do not pursue zero-sum deals.
3: He was speaking after EU President Ursula von der Leyen proposed the idea on Wednesday and got a standing ovation for it.
5: We want to bring the relationship with Canada to the highest level possible.
3: But President Trump is displeased.
6: I think it's at all a hostile act. I will put very serious tariffs or stop trading with Europe.
3: Observers say associate membership for Canada is looking increasingly likely because in both cases the leadership is giving it its explicit backing. From the Foreign Desk, John Terrett, Worldwide News Network.
2: President Trump is accusing Federal Reserve governors of trying to hurt him politically by raising interest rates for the first time in 3 years yesterday. Economic analyst Mark Hamrick with the Hamrick Brief says the new Fed chair went along with the rate increase.
7: We should note that Kevin Warsh was nominated to be the nation's top central banker by President Trump, and he was asked about his view of moving the federal funds rate up when the president continues to press for lower rates, but he declined to answer reporter questions along those lines.
2: Trump is again threatening to cut off trade with countries with which the U.S. has a trade deficit if the Fed doesn't cut rates. But Washington, the Fed may have to raise rates again later this year to try to tame inflation. The House has adjourned until after the midterms.
8: Some lawmakers have left Capitol Hill early.
9: The House has done its job here.
8: House Speaker Mike Johnson canceled today's votes, sending House members home more than 6 weeks before the election.
9: The House has passed over 70 bills this week alone. That adds to our total, large total, over 900 bills passed through the House so far this Congress.
8: When they come back in November, they'll face unfinished business, including a potential impeachment vote involving Defense Secretary Pete Hegseth, efforts to release more Epstein files, and legislation addressing artificial intelligence. Stacey Lynn, Worldwide News Network, Washington.
2: Sweden's Prime Minister Ulf Kristersson has resigned after his right-wing party lost Sunday's parliamentary elections by 3 seats to center-left opposition parties. It took until today to count all the votes. A team of UN Commission human rights experts thinks the U.S. may have committed war crimes in two of its airstrikes in Iran. One hit a school, killing 168 people, most of them children. The other hit a sports complex and residential area. Russia struck several cities in Ukraine overnight, injuring more than 24 people. Poland scrambled fighter jets and suspended flights at two of its airports as some of the strikes occurred near its border with Ukraine. Dow futures up more than 600 after yesterday's sell-off. This is the Worldwide News Network.
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12: Forbes magazine releases its annual Forbes 400 list, and 11 Nevadans, they're on it. Miriam Adelson, the richest Nevadan, ranking 33rd overall with a net worth of $33.5 billion. 80-year-old is the widow of Sheldon Adelson, the founder and former CEO and chairman of Las Vegas Sands Corporation, the former parent company of the Venetian and Palazzo casinos. The minimum net worth to make the list this year, $4.4 billion, which means 590 American billionaires did not make the cut. Most Nevada and DeFire County school district students did not meet grade level standards when it comes to English and math during the last school year, but the latest data from the Nevada Department of Education did show slight improvements for Clark County students in both math as well as English. Clark County school district officials say they're focusing on the progress being made.
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13: We've got an early morning backup as you drive in from North Las Vegas this morning. It's due to an accident on 15 southbound just past Washington. And before you get to the I-11 interchange, it's out of the travel lanes off to the left shoulder. That's 15 southbound before I-11. And it's going to stay slow through the Spaghetti Bowl and on down through the resort corridor. No such problems to report on the Beltway, I-11, or Summerlin Parkway. Surface streets are looking okay right now, too. As far as weather goes, sunny, warm, and, well, a lot like it's been this week today with winds gusting up to 25 miles per hour. We'll have afternoon highs returning to the mid-90s. Currently 77 degrees at Reed International Airport. 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I'm Mark Thomas with your on-time.
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1: Glenn Beck is on.
2: Hello, America. Welcome to the Glenn Beck Program. We have a lot to talk about. In Hungary, there is a purge going on, a purge of conservatives, and that is a big warning for all of us here in the United States. I want to get into that. I also want to show you how that is happening already here in America. And we're also going to talk about the economy, Canada joining the EU, and so much more all this hour. It's a big show today. We're also going to talk to Selena Zito a little bit about what's happening in Butler, Pennsylvania, because now, you know, we had the shooter from Butler, and now we have an Islamic terror plot foiled by the FBI in Butler. What's happening in Butler? I'm going to talk to her about that. She went yesterday to Butler to track that story down. We're going to talk to her in a little while as well. But first, let me tell you about Chapter. Your Medicare plan does not have to get worse. You know, it's already, you know, it's not probably the right plan for you. Maybe it is. But your life changes. Maybe you have a different doctor now. Maybe you have prescriptions that have changed. Maybe your health has changed. Your budget has changed. Whatever. Things that you actually need from your coverage are different than they were last time that you made the decision. That's why Chapter is here, because sometimes it gets worse. Sometimes you have the wrong one. You might be in exactly the right plan, but let Chapter, the only people that can cover all of the Medicare, all of the options. Nobody else does that. Most advisors are paid by a company to steer you one way or another. That's not Chapter. So have a conversation about Medicare. If you are on Medicare or you have friends or family on Medicare, make sure they go to Chapter and look at everything. It's honest advice. Pound 250. Pound 250. Say the keyword Chapter. Pound 250. Chapter. Find out what you actually have. I want to start with something personal. Not personal to me. I think it's happening to all of us. One out of every two Americans is lonely, like really lonely, right? Not sad, lonely, and the measurable kind. The Surgeon General, what was it, a couple of years ago, put a price on it. He said, social disconnection raises your risk of premature death as much as a daily cigarette habit. It's tied to higher rates of dementia, stroke, heart disease. Loneliness is not a mood. It's a medical condition, and it has now a body count in America. And it's worse among men. In 1995, 55% of American men said they had at least six close friends. Today, that number is 27. It's cut in half. The men with no close friends at all, none, zero, went from 3% to 15. That's five times as many say, I have no friends. What a lonely world. 15% have no friends. Now, hold that up against your phone. I mean, you might have 900 friends, 1,400 friends on your phone. You've heard from nine people before lunch. You know what your cousin ate in Nashville. You know your old roommate, how they voted. You know what a guy you've never met thinks about the war in the Middle East. You're in touch with more human beings before breakfast than your great-grandfather met in his lifetime. So how is it we are starving at this buffet? You want a job? If you think you're down on your job, wait until I tell you about this guy's job. At Oxford, there's a guy who spent his entire career watching monkeys pick through each other's fur. Okay. What he was studying is the glue. That's not idle behavior. That's grooming is the glue. It's how the troop stays a troop. And the bigger the troop, the more of the day the grooming eats. Some species spend close to half of their waking hours doing nothing but maintaining friendships one animal at a time. Which means there is a ceiling. In the animal kingdom, a group can only get as big as the grooming hours allow. So we plot the size of our brain against group size across the primates. There's a line there. What is it? That line is 150. Then this guy who was studying animals picking through fur, he went looking for 150 out in the world. Here's what he found. That number 150 just doesn't stop. It shows up everywhere. Neolithic farming villages, Roman fighting units, Old English land surveys, all kinds of colonies. Everybody split themselves in two on purpose. When you would get past that number, it would split again. Because communities run on relationships and rules. Somebody even went out and counted who people actually mail Christmas cards to. They went out and counted how many Christmas cards. The number is about 150. Then a wetsuit company. Bill Gore, who started Gore-Tex in his backyard. One morning he was walking through his own plant and he realizes he didn't know who everybody was. So he capped every building at 150 people. When a plant filled up, he didn't expand it. He built another plant with another parking lot. So these plants would never go past 150. Now you run the monkey math on a brain our size, and the honest answer comes out smaller. Grooming one at a time can't buy you 150. So how do you get there? You get there through language. You can only groom one animal at a time, but you can talk to five at once. You can make five people laugh at once. Talking is grooming at a distance, and that's what doubled the circle. Which is exactly why the last 20 years have gone the way they've gone. We built another tool for talking to more people faster. Except this one doesn't do what talking did. It fills the slots without paying the freight. There's a name for this. It's called parasocial relationships. It's a one-way bond in which you accumulate real knowledge, real affection for somebody, but that person on the other end has no idea that you exist. Let me just say something really uncomfortable for me to say because I'm the guy at the microphone. That's me. I'm a parasocial relationship. You might have listened to me for 25 years, but you don't really know me. You know my kids' names. You know what I sound like. I know you. I know you. You'll sit there and go, he's going to cry. He's going to cry. You know what I sound like when I'm about to cry. You've been in the car with me more hours than you've been in a room probably with your own brother. But I don't know you. I'd love to. But I can't. And what you feel isn't fake. And that's what makes it work. And that's also what makes it dangerous. Because it satisfies the hunger without feeding you. All of your relationships where you're following some influencer. It's satisfying your hunger, but it's not feeding anything. I'm not running a con. I hate saying this to you because it's not the way I feel, but it is true. I'm not a friend. Neither is the podcaster. Neither is the streamer or the, you know, ball player whose, you know, name is on your back. Now, it does get fixable because it turns into arithmetic. The University of Kansas measured what a friendship actually costs. This is an amazing study. 50 hours together to move from an acquaintance to a casual friend, 90 hours to be a friend, and 200 hours to be a close one. You got to spend 200 hours with somebody. I didn't know there was a bill. I didn't know this math existed, but it does. It takes 200 hours before you can become really, truly a close friend. Look what happened to the numbers. In 2003, the average American spent about an hour a day face-to-face with a friend. In 2019, that was 34 minutes. By 2020, it was 20 minutes. We now spend better than 6.5 hours a day all by ourselves, alone. The average. Those 200 hours used to, you know, accumulate by accident on a porch at a shop after church, you know, in a bowling league in the driveway. But the accidents have stopped and nobody replaced them. That's why we're lonely. We're not defective. You're just over the ceiling and under the hours. And some of it's not a choice. You work nights. You're caring for a husband or a wife who doesn't know your name anymore. You're getting older and everybody you know is dead. The problem's not your attitude. And I'm not handing you a checklist. But you have to say it out loud to one person who can do something about it. And that's the whole assignment for the rest of us. Stop trying to make friends. Make a schedule. Let me explain that in 60 seconds. First, Cozy Earth. 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
2: I gotta tell you, I don't know who I'm talking to today. I felt compelled to talk about this. Right before the show started, I was saying a prayer and it was like, gotta talk about loneliness. And I'm like, what? Wait, what? What? And it might be because, you know, I have family members who are very lonely. And it's hard to make friends today. So stop trying to make friends. Friends, you know, friendship isn't something you achieve. It's something that comes out of repetition. That's why I said make a schedule. Pick a thing that meets at the same hour, same day every week. That's the church. That's a class. It's a league. It's a shift at the food bank. The Tuesday breakfast. And just keep going there until you're furniture. You don't have to be interesting. You just have to be there again. Pick boring. 200 hours is not dinner parties. It's the drive. It's the dishes. It's the hour in a garage while somebody's fixing something. And you don't have to invite them to lunch or dinner. Ask them to help you move a couch. Be the one who asks twice. Because everybody is standing there waiting to be invited. They are. And somebody has to eat the awkward. And that awkward will cost you about 9 seconds. Let it be you. Say one true thing. Hours alone, don't do it. You can sit beside somebody for 10 years. I know couples that have been by each other's side for 20 years and they don't know each other. You know, I was talking to the students at UVU last week, and I gave them what I thought was really just normal advice. Go out. Meet. Ask each other out. Stop being afraid of that. All of these things arrive when you reach for somebody else. And service, honestly, is the shortcut. Go serve somebody. We don't do enough of that. We're starting to despise our neighbor. We got to love our neighbor. Go serve somebody. Ask more than you answer. Empathy is an amazing thing. You know, empathy is not, it's not a feeling you generate. It's attention you spend. And then subtract. Because you can't find 200 hours, you know, in a life that's already full. They have to come out of something. Wherever they went, and we really both know where they went. I mean, I know where my time went, right? If you take an hour a week, and you take an hour a week off of me, and you spend it on somebody with a name, I'll take that trade. One more thing, because, you know, I've been talking about loneliness as if it's, you know, as if the goal is relief. It isn't. The goal is not relief. The goal in life, and you deserve it, and you can have it. The goal is joy. And joy isn't the thing that you can make by yourself. You can't. You can be content alone. You can be at peace alone. But every person I know who has laughed until he couldn't breathe was with somebody else. And laughter is what language was built for. It's grooming. 5 at a time. Back in 1938, Harvard began tracking 724 young men. Half of them were sophomores. Half of them, you know, were from the poorest streets in Boston. And he checked in on them every 2 years for the rest of their lives. Their wives, their children, more than 2,000 people, 3 generations, 85 years. It's the longest study of adult life ever conducted. You know what was crystal clear when they got all of the findings? After all of it, they found it wasn't wealth, it wasn't fame, it wasn't the career. What was the predictor for happy and healthy at 80? Friendships. A relationship. 85 years, 3 generations. And the answer is a thing your grandmother would have told you for free. Quality, not quantity. Nobody needs 1,400 friends. 5 would do it. You have the room. Every one of us has the room. We've just stopped paying for it. 200 hours. Ugh, we let it slip away on our 1,400 friends that aren't friends. Pick a person. Even tell them, we need 200 hours. Let's go start bowling. Let's go start doing something. We need 200 hours. Pick the person and start the clock. All right. When we come back, I want to talk to you about some disturbing things that I have seen. Well, I want to start with some good news. Then I want to define some news stories. This Canadian thing is driving me out of my mind. And now Canada is saying, we're going to join the EU. And Trump says, you better not. And Canada's now like, whoa, why not? Why do you even care about us? Are you 14? Really, Canada? Are you 14? It's not a hard one to figure out. So I want to explain that. I want to talk to you about the money that you're actually making that nobody is telling you about, you've probably made a lot of money in the last couple of years, real money, that nobody's talking about and should. And then I want to talk to you about something that I find extraordinarily disturbing that is coming out of Hungary. Because what's happening in Hungary now after their last election, where they kicked Orbán out, the Marxist communists, the new communists, have arrived. And what they're doing in Hungary is extraordinarily disturbing. We've got to talk about that as well. All right, more in just a minute.

0: You know, your dog's favorite places probably fit on a very short list. You don't have 1,400 friends. There's the backyard, obviously. 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The kitchen when somebody is cooking or eating. 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
3: A lot of braking inbound from North Las Vegas so far this morning. It's an accident on 15 southbound between Washington and the I-11 interchange off to the left shoulder. It's really going to stay slow through the Spaghetti Bowl on southbound 15 and into the resort corridor. A second accident down the way, 15 southbound near Sahara. Only once you get past Sahara will that pace start to pick up for you as you close in on the resort corridor on southbound 15. Weather today, sunny, warm, a lot like it's been this week. We'll have wind gusts back up around 25 miles per hour. And afternoon highs return to the mid-90s today. It's currently 76 degrees. 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I'm Mark Thomas with your on-time traffic.
4: Worldwide News Network update. I'm Michael Wallace. Addressing the European Parliament this morning, Canadian Prime Minister Mark Carney said he welcomed the idea of Canada joining the European Union as an associate member.
5: We are bound by an affinity. Elective, chosen, renewed, and stronger for being so.
4: President Trump says the partnership may be a hostile act. He's threatening to slap more sanctions on the European Union. 3 weeks after the deadly flooding in Nepal, rescuers have recovered the bodies of four workers from the tunnel of a hydropower plant. Across the region, 1,400 bodies have been recovered, while more than 6,000 people remain missing. At least 48 people have died in Nigeria after consuming drinks that may have contained methanol. Another 100 people are receiving treatment. 15 suspects are in custody. Dow futures are up 600 points this morning after the sell-off on Wall Street yesterday. We could see a rebound. This is the Worldwide News Network.
2: This is Moving America. Here's Jake Novak.
6: Insurance experts say the good old seatbelt is still the most effective lifesaver in case of an accident. So everyone from the insurance companies to government safety bureaucrats really, really, really want you to fasten your seatbelt, like now. It's those folks who are responsible for the much more persistent chimes or bells in your vehicle that just keep going and going and going until you comply. Resistance is futile. The buckle-up reminders were supposed to become even more widespread this month. New federal safety regulations were supposed to require more persistent chimes, not just for the driver's seat, but for the front passenger seat, too. But U.S. automakers say they needed more time. So D.C. is giving them two more years. The catch is that's going to be when some rear seat warnings will be required, too. Of course, some people really, really hate seatbelts, and they work hard to fool these warning systems. They buy special devices to fool the alarm, or they just sit on top of a buckled seatbelt strap. The struggle is real. I'm Jake Novak.
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3: One of the first-year Golden Knights is calling it a career. Fan favorite and original enforcer Ryan Reeves joined the team in their historic inaugural season. After playing 209 games with VGK, Reeves announced his retirement from the NHL after 16 seasons. The Knights open their preseason schedule on Saturday in Los Angeles. Week 2 of the NFL season kicks off tonight in Buffalo between the Bills and Lions. And Like all 17 games for the Raiders this season, they'll be playing on Sunday mornings and afternoons. Brock Bowers was held out of practice yesterday, listed as day-to-day, recovering from a knee injury. The Silver and Black are in Los Angeles this week. The Chargers are currently favored by 6.5. The LA Rams play Monday Night Football against the New York Football Giants in Week 2. 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
0: So, the Nobel Prize is now available for you at glenbeckshop.com. 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All you have to do is not do anything as president, just get elected, and they'll throw them at you. Anyway, the Nobel Prize, which has John Thune's face on it, it's an award for sacklessness. 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This is for them. I actually think this is, if I had friends, I would be passing this around to my friends. We would be giving it to each other all the time. It would be like, who gets it this week? You know, by working in an office with a bunch of people and you're all friends, and it'd be like, okay, you know what? You get the Nobel Prize, you coward, you coward. You can get it now at glenbeckshop.com, glenbeckshop.com, the Nobel Prize. Yes, it can be yours. You can buy that. Of course, when Obama won, we already knew that you could buy it. Anyway, let me go through a couple of other things. First of all, interest rates went up. Not good. Not good. Actually, good, but not good. Not a good sign. We are spending, and everybody's like, well, the interest rates go up. Everybody's upset about it. Everybody's, blah, blah, blah, blah, blah. You know what? Well, stop that. Stop spending so much money. The government would just stop spending so much money. That's the way to fix this. But anyway, so that is up. We're having a hard time financing our debt. It's going to get ugly with the federal government and our debt. Some sort of a reset is going to come in our future. I don't know when, but it has to. But let me tell you something else. Everybody's talking about, you know, affordability. And I 100% agree. I go to the grocery store. I go to the gas station. Filling up your gas tank, and it's damn near $100. You're like, what is happening? So I get it. But I want you to look at one other thing. If anybody thinks, you know, because I hear people talk about the stock market. Stock market's great. And I always think, that doesn't affect me. It's kind of like when they take taxes out of your paycheck. You know, you used to know when you first got your first paycheck, you looked at that number and you're like, what? This is a crime, right? Remember when you first saw your payroll taxes and you're like, what is that? Everybody does it in me. But then you go numb to it. You stop looking at it. And you don't notice it except on April 15th. We should always notice those. One other thing we should notice is when

$7,000. The median, I think, is $28,000. And to me, that's, I know all money's real money. My wife always says, Glenn, it's all real money. But to me, that's real money because that's in a bank and I forgot about it. And it's going to, you know, one day you look in there and you're like, oh my gosh, that's great. I got something I can retire on. So that's some good news, as you're looking at it. And, but you know, that $37,000, I don't know, give it another 6 years. It might fill your gas tank. Canada is in the news. Trump has threatened terrorists on Europe if they let Canada join the EU as an associate member. And Canadians are saying, why would he even care? Here's why he cares. You're so stupid, you don't see what he's doing. He is creating a zone, a Western Hemisphere zone, from the bottom of the Americas to the top of the Americas, where we can all not have to worry about things from China, not have to worry about things from Europe, because Europe is going to collapse. Europe is in really bad shape, and they've got all kinds of problems. That's on fire. You want to be in bed with China? Go be in bed with the communists. He's doing an entire America zone. That's why we care about you, Canada. We can't have you with China in this hemisphere. They're an enemy of people, not an enemy of America, an enemy of people. Don't you see what they do to their own people? But then again, you know, some of these progressives and Marxists, maybe they don't care. Just there's a story in our show prep at glennbeck.com about what is happening in Hungary. I've got to see, where did I put it? Oh, I'm so disorganized today. Oh, come on. Anyway, you're going to have to go over this with me, Jason, because I can't find it right now. But in Hungary, Orban loses the election. And so one of the guys who is who just was running, you know, Orban's party, he's over in America, and he's like, hey, America, you should pay attention. It's a great story out of the Federalist today. You really should pay attention because things are happening in the last 4 months. You know, they run this guy and they say, oh, he's a, you know, he's a liberal, but he's a moderate liberal. Uh-huh. I think we learned that lesson in Virginia, didn't we? And it's not the new conservatism that he was promising people. What he has done, the strategy of the new government is a political and economic purge of the conservatives in the country. They want to make sure that the that conservatives are not coming back. So here's what they've done. They're using government power to destroy all political opponents. And if you think this is not going to come, it's absolutely. You lose the Congress, you have Kamala Harris in. Why do you think they want Kamala Harris to win? Do you really think Kamala Harris is qualified to be president of the United States? Do you? Do you really think she's a deep thinker? Do you? Honestly? Forget the labels. Do you really think she's like, oh, no, I'd feel safe with her and all that? She'll do whatever the Borg tells her to do. That's why they want her as president of the United States. Anyway, these are the new communists. Some of the things they have done, the first thing taking office was they banned nearly 50% of the politicians in Orban's party from ever being reelected. So they said, you're in his party, 50% of you guys, you can never be elected again. Then they altered the constitution to terminate the political mandate of some constitutional officers. They said that the president is not in line with the new policies, so he will have to go. The new regime has nominated 5 new judges to the country's Supreme Court. Does any of this sound familiar? Any of it? Then they started nationalizing conservative institutions. So the media platform for right wing, they nationalized it and then closed it. Then they took it like, and anybody who was a supporter of that,
they've taken that.

0: that and taken and made a data list of all of the supporters of the party. It's good. This is what caught my eye, because I actually went to Budapest earlier this summer. I was in the area doing some work, and so I close enough to Hungary that, and I'm always hungry. So I went to Budapest because I wanted to see what's called the House of Terror. It is the best museum I have ever been in. It's the most effective museum I have ever been in. And what it is it starts with, I think it was the Black Arrow, the fascist party that started in the 1920s. And then how it turned into the Nazi party and how many people both of them killed. And then that morphed into the Communist Party and how many people were killed under the communists. And it you feel like you are there. I learned so much. I walked out of that and I went, no wonder Europe, they don't treat neighbors like we do, because they ratted each other out. They were, just to be able to survive themselves, they would say, yeah, my neighbor is doing this. And then people would just disappear. And this museum is in the building where the torture chambers were. It was the head of the KGB office. And so they'd pick you up off the streets and they would charge you with a crime. They'd take you down and torture and kill you. And the museum's in that building. So when you go down to the torture chamber, you're really going down to the Nazi and communist torture chambers. And they have films of everybody who was there during it. They just closed it. It's the most effective, the best, most well-done museum in the world, in my opinion. I've never been in a museum anything like it. So effective. So effective. They closed it. Why? Because they thought that they shouldn't treat the communists the same way as the fascists. The communists were doing the same things that the fascists were doing. So they're warning us in Hungary. Step one, trick the voters to obtain a governing mandate. Again, that's Virginia. No, we're just like you. That's Tallarico. No, I'm just like you. Trick them into voting for you because you're not an extremist. Okay. Step two is to purge the opposition when the voters are realizing that they were tricked. And step three, punish anyone who is part of the opposite movement. This former official that's now been purged from the system said ordinary people in Hungary are afraid again. And I bet they are. I had so much respect for the people that built this museum and how they wanted this museum there, because it was such an honest reckoning with their dark side of history. And so many people were involved. And this museum, this torture chamber building, was right on one of the main streets in Budapest. So everybody knew what it was. And we were talking as we were leaving. I said, I bet you people were like, cross the street. Don't even walk in front of that building. You know, what happens in that building, Dad? No. And now they've closed it. If you stop learning history, if you try to erase the darkest things that man can do to one another, notice, you can say fascism is conservative, but it's not. If in the American standpoint, it's not. If you believe that's conservative, you know communism is lefty. Okay, so let's both learn. I don't want to do fascism. Do you want to do communism? Because I would think you'd be with me if you hate fascism. We have to learn that this happens because man is man. And when power and money is at stake, people will do anything to their fellow human being. Tell you, this is coming in America. They're already talking about it. They're already talking about changing the Supreme Court. You're a banana republic the minute you do that. If they change the Supreme Court, that's That is the death knell for the Republic. It's over at that point. Then anything is game. And they're already talking about, we're going to purge. We're going to get rid of these people. We're coming after you. If you were a supporter, we're coming after you. That they're already saying that. Please, for the love of Pete, please go out and vote. We cannot allow this to happen. And I say that if Donald Trump had been doing this, if he were rounding everybody up, which they say he's doing because he's a fascist, show me. Show me where that is. I would say exactly the same thing. No fascism, no communism. The American Constitution and individual liberty. Be aware, America, it's coming. All right, let me tell you about real estate agents I trust. 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
0: You walk through this museum and you see that there was no real difference between the communists and the Nazis. The fascists and the Nazis, they were the same. They were exactly the same. And that's what the communists don't like. The communists have somehow or another escaped all of the criticism. You know, Russia killed far more people than Hitler did. That doesn't diminish what Hitler did. But why is communist China, why is the communist Soviet Union, why are they treated differently than the Nazis? Well, because one is perceived to be on the right. And one, well, it just wasn't done right. I'm telling you, it's never going to be done right. It will always end in a pile of bodies. Always. We've got to start teaching our children. You know what? Put that on my list. Let's start doing specials on what really happened with communists.
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0: 3 years ago, terrorists murdered more than 1,200 innocent Israelis and took 250 hostages. 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
19: I'm Michael Wallace. President Trump is speaking out about the new partnership between the European Union and Canada. Worldwide News Network Stacey Lynn has more from Washington.
20: President Trump called the idea
21: biggest laughable.
20: And he had a warning about the new partnership.
21: If they do that, if I think it's at all a hostile act, I will put very serious tariffs or stop trading with Europe.
20: The European Commission president says the bloc wants to deepen its relationship with Canada, including cooperation on defense technology and critical minerals. Canadian Prime Minister Mark Carney welcomed the proposal.
22: Together, Canada and the European Union can anchor our ground to hold our values while forming a protective canopy under which our citizens can thrive.
20: Stacey Lynn, Worldwide News Network, Washington.
19: President Trump is again threatening to cut off trade with countries with which the U.S. has a trade deficit if the Fed doesn't cut interest rates. Yesterday, the Fed raised rates for the first time in 3 years in an attempt to rein in inflation. One of President Trump's closest economic advisors, Peter Navarro, calls the rate hike a stiletto in the heart of Main Street.
23: Bernanke wouldn't have done it. Greenspan wouldn't have done it. He did it, and it's foolish.
19: He being new Fed Chair Kevin Warsh, who hinted the Fed may have to raise rates again later this year. Pennsylvania's health department is requesting emergency support from the CDC to help tackle its growing measles outbreak. It's also asking the CDC to acknowledge 4 recent deaths in the state where measles related. The agency has refused to do so far. A new poll shows the Senate race in Texas is a toss-up. News Nation's Burke Schaefer has more.
24: Democrat James Tallarico and Republican Attorney General Ken Paxton are neck and neck in Texas. Our new Emerson College NextStar Media poll shows Tallarico with 47% of the vote, Paxton with 46%. Now, it's within the margin of error here, but these numbers are consistent with other polls, too, showing Tallarico with the advantage or at the very least tied with his GOP opponent. A Democrat has not won a statewide race in Texas in more than 30 years.
19: In Michigan's Senate race, the poll gives progressive Democrat Abdul El-Sayed a slight lead over Republican Mike Rogers. Saudi Arabia says debris from an intercepted Houthi drone killed one person and injured 2 others today in its western province of Taif. It's the first death since the recent escalation in fighting between the Saudis and Houthis. In South Africa, police have found a 9th woman's body as they investigate a possible serial killer near Johannesburg. All the bodies have been found in the last 2 months. Police say there were some similarities in the killings. NASA's Lunar Reconnaissance Orbiter has spotted a huge new crater on the moon. It's bigger than the Roman Colosseum. Scientists suspect it was created by a fragment of a comet or asteroid. On Wall Street, the Dow's up 185 points after yesterday's sell-off. This is the Worldwide News Network.
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26: This is your travel report celebrating 250 years of America. Freedom 250. Back in 1872, Yellowstone became the country's first national park. Congress basically looked at the guy. advisor and said, yeah, we're keeping that. Today, Old Faithful still erupts right on schedule. Wander past the bubbling springs painted gold and blue, then refuel on a bison burger in Jackson Hole. Miami didn't even exist until 1896, yet it arrived so fast and loud and has main character energy. Crystal clear beaches meet pastel colorful art deco buildings on Ocean Drive, while Spanish and Cuban influence flavor everything, from the music to the local dishes. Order a Cuban coffee so strong, it legally counts as a meal. Visiting during Art Basel is a special treat. This vacation, discover America. I'm Yana Derulis for the Worldwide News Network.
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3: Forbes magazine releases its annual Forbes 400 list, and 11 Nevadans, and they are on it. Miriam Adelson is the richest Nevadan, ranking 33rd overall with a net worth of $33.5 billion. The 80-year-old is the widow of Sheldon Adelson, the founder and former CEO and chairman of Las Vegas Sands Corporation, the former parent company of Venetian and Palazzo Casinos. The minimum net worth to make the list this year, $4.4 billion, which means 590 American billionaires did not make the cut. Fewer homes are selling at lower prices. That's the latest assessment of the Las Vegas real estate market. Median sales price for an existing single-family home sold in August here in Southern Nevada was $475,000, down 1% from the same time last year, down from the all-time high of $490,000 that was hit in May and June of this year.
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4: Still a little slower than usual inbound from North Las Vegas. That accident on 15 southbound between Washington and the I-11 interchange is still there. It's on the left shoulder, and that's the cause of the braking. It stretches back towards Cheyenne on southbound 15. Looks a lot better, though, once you get into the resort corridor. That wreck on 15 southbound near Sahara is gone now. Travels on I-11, the Beltway and Summerlin Parkway looking okay so far this morning. No reported accidents. On the Desert Inn Arterial westbound side after Paradise, a couple of left lanes are blocked due to an accident. That's DI westbound Arterial after Paradise. Sunny, warm, a little bit windy, up to 25 mile per hour gusts, and afternoon temperatures in the mid 90s today. 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I'm Mark Thomas with your on-time traffic.
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2: Hello, America. Has the Butler, Pennsylvania thing ever set right with you? Do you think that we got to the bottom of that? I don't think we did. I've never been comfortable with it. I have not been comfortable with a Secret Service in 15 years. I think it's a flawed organization myself. And I don't know if they're bad guys or, you know, good guys. I just assume they're all good guys. I hope they're all good guys who are just, you know, sometimes not doing the best of jobs, not covering everything they have to. But now we find out that there's some new information. Trump came out and said new information from FBI that was missing, altered, or corrupted. So I've gone through it. Does it change much? Selena Zito knows. I mean, she's been on this. She was there when he was shot. So we're going to talk to her about that. She was also up there yesterday because the FBI also stopped a mass casualty attack. A guy who was devoted to ISIS was ready to go out and kill a bunch of people. They arrested him, stopped the attack, but he was in Butler, Pennsylvania. What the hell is happening in Butler, Pennsylvania? Selena joins me next. Stand by. First, let me tell you about American financing. There are things that you bought 3 years ago that you don't even own anymore. The shoes that maybe wore out, the appliance that broke, the dinner that was digested before the credit card statement even arrived. 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
2: Selena Zito, what is in the water of Butler?
4: Well, yeah, it's really, really sad. Let's unpack Thomas Crooks first. There wasn't a lot of new information yesterday. Much of that I had in my book, Butler. In fact, I have actually more from the FBI. But what was new is the alias of Bob Dole, which, okay, lots of people use aliases. Mm-hmm. I'm not reading all too much into that. Mm-hmm. The cremation, I think, is interesting by an anonymous donor. That could be as simple as someone kind of just felt bad for the family. The father's out of work. The mother, I believe, is partially blind or completely blind. That information has been murky. And so maybe they did it because they felt bad for them, or maybe they did it to just screw with President Trump. You know, we don't know that kind of information. But I think what I'm still interested in is that Grassley still has information that it hasn't been revealed yet. And I'm not quite sure why they're holding on to it. It could be as important as, look, they want to make sure all the I's are dotted, right? They don't leave anything up for speculation. It could be that important, or it could be a nothing burger. What I do know about Crooks is in November of 2023, and his father testified to this to the FBI. Everything unraveled with this kid. He had always been quiet, always been introverted, always been incredibly bright, but he just lost touch with reality. That's a full 7 months before he tries to assassinate the President of the United States. And, you know, parents think this way. They think they're, first of all, they're embarrassed. But second of all, they think they can fix this. And if there's any lesson at all, parents are not qualified to fix someone when they're having a mental breakdown.
2: What about the things about the, you know, the ties to foreign accounts or, you know, emails, addresses and emails going back and forth from, you know, other places in the world and no follow up on that? Do we know anything about it?
4: No, we don't. I don't. Trust me, I've been pretty pushy about it. And it's not something that I was able to get any further information. However, these foreign agents, if they do exist in terms of being influential in this, they know everything that way they do, right? They have a dossier of the people that they think are vulnerable. And, you know, that they could be very influential into someone who is vulnerable. Clearly, Thomas Crooks was, right? And so, you know, I think that's the most logical path that you go down. I don't know that that's the path that has happened. I hope that we find out. We still don't know why a guy killed all those people in Nevada, 7 years ago? So, you know, and I feel like somebody knows.
2: What about the guy who he was seen with or the guys that he was seen with at the gun range? Is there anything to that?
4: No, not really.
2: Now, is that, is that no? Because what it looked like was there was no follow-up to it. They didn't dismiss it. There was no follow-up. So is it no, not really, because you've seen there's nothing to that, or...
4: I'm not an investigator. However, I don't think there was anything to that. He was very much a loner at that gun range. Very much. The things that stood out to me was he went on days that you would be with your family, right? Christmas Day, Thanksgiving, Valentine's Day, along with other times.
2: Yeah.
4: But this really tells you about a person that is very isolated, very lonely, and doesn't have any support system in his life or any connection in his life. Now, that may be by design, the way his father described him as quiet, into himself, introverted. That may be his own doing. It's very hard to make a relationship with a person like that.
2: So you saw the post, the Truth Social post from President Trump. He seemed, I don't know, he seems almost like he smells a rat or something. He's not comfortable with what he's, and he doesn't talk about this at all. And when he talks about it, he's always like, I trust them, they're great, blah, blah, blah. This is the first time I've seen him really start to say, I'm not sure.
4: Yeah. So President Trump and I have had multiple discussions about Butler. If anybody doesn't know this, I was just a few feet away from the president when he was shot. I wrote the book Butler about that day, but also about a lot of other things. If you haven't read it, I highly suggest that you do because it helps you understand the country that we live in. In fact, they're making the movie right now.
2: Are they
4: as
2: really?
4: We think, right now, which is weird.
2: Yeah.
4: But in terms of my conversations with President Trump, it was something, there's two different parts of the Secret Service that in the way that he looks at it, right? It's the men and women around him, which he has full and total trust with.
2: Yes.
4: And it's the bureaucrats, which he does not have trust in at all. And so I think he struggles to make a blanket comment about the Secret Service because he never wants it to include the people that he trusts that are around him. But I will tell you this, Glenn, and this is an important point that you make. He does not ever want to talk about that day.
2: Never.
4: And it's in my book and it's in multiple interviews that he feels incredibly terrible about that someone died. Going to see him. Someone died going to see him. Someone died going out with their family that day, having fun, eating funnel cake and cheeseburgers and being with their friends and being close to the man that he wanted to be president and take his wife and take his daughter, right? And Trump really struggles with the idea that someone died because they wanted to do all those things and celebrate the country and celebrate him. And so every time I've talked to him, and it's in the book Butler, he said, I don't really like to talk about it. Mm-hmm. This is really hard for me. It's a hard subject for me to discuss.
2: Yeah, and you're literally doing the book. I just, as somebody who, you know, casually knows him, you know, I've brought it up a couple of times because I was concerned about it. And he shuts you down immediately. Oh, yeah. Immediately shuts you down.
4: He does, and he goes to faith, which I think is, yes. We've had multiple discussions about faith and purpose in those discussions about Butler. And I think he really, it's not very demonstrative, but he really leans in on that.
2: Okay, so yesterday you went back to Butler because the FBI said they thwarted an ISIS attack planned there. By a guy, yeah, who had 200 rounds of ammunition, a burner phone, got a hotel room paid for cash for a week, was posting about mass killings online, which is a, you know, quick way to get arrested. What is that all about?
4: Okay, Jonathan Hunter Kramer, 21, just turned 21 years old, just released from a juvenile detention in Oil City, Pennsylvania. Family is from Valencia, which is in Butler County. He was sent away in 2023 to juvie because of discussion of mass killing and also child pornography. And he was put in there for 2 years, a little over 2 years, let out. And immediately, if you look at the affidavit and you look at the FBI reporting, which I did, and you talk to people, he goes right back into the whole ISIS thing. He goes, starts buying guns. He starts having conversations. And the person that is anonymously leaking this to the FBI almost within days after he's released, gives great detail about what he is doing in the home and who he's seeing and where he's going. Which leads me to believe, again, I'm not Sherlock Holmes, but it leads me to believe that this is a family member that is deeply concerned and deeply frightened, which is why you saw the police go to the family home when they arrested him, just to make sure that they weren't dead. Where he was arrested is a major intersection in Western Pennsylvania. It's where I-79, which is north-south, goes all the way down to the south from Erie, Pennsylvania, and the turnpike. It's where it is a massive amount of people in that area. It's called Cranberry Township. When I was a kid, it was farms. Now it's high-end homes. There's lots of commerce there. There's a hospital there. There's a huge Penguins complex there. I mean, it is a bustling area. It's like a mini Pittsburgh. And he was ready to do harm. He had gone to a Walmart. He had gone to a Dunham's, bought more ammunition, bought more guns, had 30 knives on him, had been posting online that this was the day. So whoever that person that was feeding this to the FBI, God bless them, because they saved a lot of lives.
2: You would think that you wouldn't need a tip if the guy is posting this stuff online.
4: I think that was also, they also knew that.
2: They also knew that, okay.
4: They also knew that.
2: Good.
4: Yeah, no. They knew this guy. Let's just say they understood that this guy was not fixed after being in juvenile detention.
2: So there's no connection between the two?
4: No. At least not that we know of.
2: Okay.
4: I think Butler ends up being a place for Kramer, because it's literally in his backyard. it's the perfect scenario if you're going to do something horrible and destructive and something that takes mass casualties. And I think Thomas Crooks was wavering between a couple of different events, which were, you know, I mean, Western Pennsylvania is the center of American politics, where he could do harm to President Trump.
2: Can you hang on? Because I also want to ask you a little bit about Fetterman. And what is going to happen to that guy? Coming up in just a second, more with Selena Zito. Let me talk to you about the International Fellowship. You know, there are things that you inherit that you did not earn. You know, your name, your family history, maybe an old Bible with somebody else's handwriting in the margins. If you're a Christian, you have another inheritance that goes back thousands of years. Abraham, Isaac, and Jacob, Moses, David, the prophets, the Psalms. The story that eventually brings us Jesus didn't begin in Bethlehem. It begins with the Jewish people. Christians need to remember that. We have a tie to the Jewish people, especially at a time when anti-Semitism is once again something that people feel comfortable saying out loud. The International Fellowship of Christians and Jews exists to bring Christians and Jews together and stand with the Jewish people when that stand actually matters, because it isn't about looking across some great distance at somebody else's history. It's about recognizing your own inheritance. We didn't write the first chapters of the story, but we were invited into it. 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
2: Selena, I know, you know the reason why I like you so much is you are a reporter that you never travel the highways. You don't fly. You go the back road. So you stop at all the diners and you listen to people. And you have such a good handle on what's going on. I really wish you lived down here in Texas, because I have no idea what's coming our way with Tellerico. This is terrifying here in Dallas and in Texas, because I think a lot of people that are Texans just think, it'll always be Texas. Well, no, it's changing dramatically right now. But your kind of home base is the Northeast and Pennsylvania. What are you hearing, A, about the election, and then we'll get into Fetterman?
4: So I think everyone should turn the TV off and not think that what they see on, I shouldn't even say TV, see Twitter. I mean, that is this place of the worst information if you're trying to understand what's going on in American politics. There are four seats in Pennsylvania, and whether we like it or not, Pennsylvania usually decides presidential elections, but they also decide House majorities. There are four seats currently held by Republicans and that have Democratic challengers that Democrats feel as though they could really, really win. And I kind of thought the same thing, too, until I went out there and talked to people, listened to people. I interviewed all eight of them, both the challengers and the incumbents. And I think that the candidates that focus on local issues, on the tiny little things, right, are going to be the ones that will either win over voters or keep them on their side. And I saw with these four Republicans a real focus on that and a focus on constituent services. And I know constituent services are not sexy, but honestly, that matters to voters. If you helped Mrs. Smith get her Social Security through your congressional office, trust me, she has told 39 people that you need to vote for this person because she got her Social Security through their office. And I think those are the little things that can help Republicans, at least in my state, hold on to their seats, because I see a real effort on that part by all of them.
2: That is good news. Fetterman, he's got to become a Republican. He'll lose his seat, right? The next time
4: he'll never become a Republican. He's told me that a bazillion times.
2: Independent? He's not going to win as a Democrat again, will he?
4: No, not at all.
2: Yeah.
4: However, he could have a formidable race as a Republican. I mean, as an independent. And I think that Trump would clear the field for him because this is a guy who, and Trump admires independent thinkers.
2: Yes, he does.
4: Right? Even if he completely disagrees with them on something, and he'll tell them to their face or on Truth Social, I disagree with you. But he respects the heck out of them.
2: Yeah.
4: And that's the thing with Fetterman and all the people that want to take his seat, whether it's Chris DeLuzio, Brendan Boyle, or
2: 10 seconds.
4: They're way too left to win statewide in Pennsylvania.
2: Again, I think maybe some good news. Thanks, Selena. Selena Zito, her book is Butler. You should get it and read it. 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
7: Looks better coming in from North Las Vegas. Had a pair of accidents earlier on 15 southbound, one near Washington, one near Sahara. Both of those have been cleared out of the way. Now it's just the normal rush hour speeds as you drive in from North Las Vegas on 15 southbound. No accidents being reported on the highways. In the northwest, a hit and run at Cheyenne and Decatur. Also an injury accident in the northeast at Lamb and Alexander. And the Desert Inn Arterial westbound side after Paradise still have two left lanes blocked before the tunnel. Going to be another sunny, warm, windy day in the valley. Gusts up to 25 miles per hour, and afternoon temperatures going back into the mid-90s. 77 degrees right now. 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I'm Mark Thomas with your on-time traffic.
8: Worldwide News Network update. I'm Michael Wallace. Canadian Prime Minister Mark Carney addressed the European Parliament this morning, saying he welcomes the proposal to have Canada become an associate member of the EU.
9: We are not fair weather allies. We do not pursue zero-sum deals. Our commitment to the rule of law and our unyielding defense of human dignity, individual freedom, and democracy share the same deep roots, the same unwavering dedication.
8: President Trump says the new partnership may be a hostile act. He's threatening new tariffs and a cutoff of some trade. Sweden's prime minister has announced his resignation after his right-wing bloc lost Sunday's parliamentary elections. It took until today to count all the votes. Social Democratic Party leader Magdalena Andersson will likely make a comeback as Sweden's prime minister. This is the Worldwide News Network.
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7: Week two of the NFL season kicks off tonight in Buffalo between the Bills and Lions. 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Brock Bowers was held out of practice yesterday, listed as day-to-day, recovering from a knee injury. The Silver and Black are in Los Angeles this week. The Chargers are currently favored by 6.5. The LA Rams play Monday Night Football against the New York Football Giants in week two. 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One of the first-year Golden Knights is calling it a career. Fan favorite and original enforcer Ryan Reeves joined the team in their historic inaugural season. After playing 209 games with VGK, Reeves announced his retirement from the NHL after 16 seasons. 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
2: There is a very disturbing article that is out. We put it into our daily newsletter at glenbeck.com. It's from Reason, and it's a warning from Hungary. Now that Orban is gone, they voted in all these so-called moderates that were, you know, they're very conservative. They're, you know, they're not Orban, but they're middle of the road, blah, blah, blah, blah, blah. Well, one of the first things they did was they changed the makeup of the Supreme Court. Everything they're doing now is what you're hearing the Democrats actually talk about, not during the election, but talk about in between the election of what they want to do to America. They're now doing it, and it's worse than that. They are now putting people on lists. They're going full-fledged, like, you know, communist KGB kind of stuff. They're on that road again. Really, really dangerous. And so the warning came out from some of the people in Hungary, and they're like, look, this is what happens. First, they trick you into believing that this candidate is just like you or a moderate when they're not. Which brings me to Talarico in Texas. I want you to listen to his pastor, I don't know, Babs McGee or something, Babs Miller. She is, this is his pastor at his church talking about where he really stands on the issues that he's talking about with Fox News and elsewhere. Listen to this.
1: Trump people are attacking Tallarico for saying that God is non-binary. That's literally what he is.
3: Yeah.
1: He went on Fox News and like walked that back. Did you see that?
3: Yeah. He's giving some advice that I don't think he should be following.
1: Yeah, because that's frankly something that attracted me to this church was like.
3: And I can guarantee you that once he gets elected, he'll change his tune back to where he was.
1: Okay, but he has to kind of play this game.
3: Yes, that's what his campaign has convinced him of, is that the Democratic Party is backing off on their stances on trans and all of this. And so his staff is encouraging him to kind of do the same thing just for the next 50 weeks. Whatever days, I guess. I think it's bad advice, personally, but if it helps him win, okay.
2: That's a preacher for you. You know, it's really bad, but if it helps you win, okay. Oh, my gosh. Oh. Please, Texas, wake up. And we have to be alert. We are not battling people. We are battling real spiritual darkness in this country. The El Sayed thing is another one that is pretending that he's not what he is. You know, he just gave an interview and he was on MS Now, and they were talking about Sharia law. And listen to how he responded to those who bring up Sharia law.
5: Do you believe criticisms of Sharia law are rooted in white supremacy? Look, I think if you're actively trying to go after Sharia law, it's because you're trying to change the conversation.
2: Really? No, I'd just like to know, are you for Sharia law? Because I think you are. And can you define it? Can you tell me what you're

0: This is very dangerous, and I cannot express to you how deeply disturbing Islamists and their movements are to me, because I feel compelled to tell you this is true darkness, and it is not to be dismissed. It is true darkness. I believe it may end up being the army of the Antichrist. That doesn't mean every Muslim. That means you get 20% of Muslims worldwide, and it's like 600 million people. It's crazy numbers. You know, get 1% here in America. You have a real issue on your hands. And I tell you, I was in the Middle East, and for the first time I went to the Temple Mount. And I talked about it yesterday in our overtime special in the fourth hour. Let me just play a little bit of this. Cut two, please, from yesterday.
1: On the Temple Mount, I felt evil like I've never felt before. I thought I didn't know what I would feel. I thought I would feel something, because it's the old temple. But all I felt was evil. And even the animals seem different. And I know this is a natural thing, but the next picture is a cat with a dead bird in its mouth. There were a lot of dead things up there. Flies seem to be everywhere, at least on the day that I was there. Many places smell like urine. And this is where the temple was. The next picture is me standing in front of the Al-Aqsa Mosque. That's about as close as I wanted to get to it. The doors were open, but I could not go in. My wife and I were so freaked out about it. And as you see, we had the Temple Mount almost to ourselves. It was remarkable. It was really only us and our security team and the people that were reading their Qurans under the trees there, watching us to make sure we were praying. I started in the next one. This is the Dome of the Rock. The rock is the foundation stone. It's where, you know, they say Adam and Eve happened. And then Abraham was to sacrifice Isaac. And all of it happened on a rock, they say, on a rock underneath that dome. You are not allowed to go into that. Muslims are the only ones to go to the foundation stone. But it belongs to all religions. But you're not allowed to go in. The Al-Aqsa Mosque is the important thing, not the Dome of the Rock, as I understand it. I could be wrong. But as I'm walking towards this, I was so creeped out by this. I can't tell you the amount of evil that I felt. I said to my wife loudly, she was standing way behind, and I said to my wife loudly, I said, "Hey, honey, come here, I want to tell you something." And she came up to me and she said, "What?" And I said, "Come here." And I grabbed her and I said, "We have to pray right now." I said, "Do you feel this?" And she said, "Oh, yes, I feel it." That's us praying illegally on the Temple Mount and the Dome of the Rock. You know, when you have monitors sitting watching everybody to ensure that no one says a prayer, you know, that's kind of an interesting thing. I've never been anywhere that couldn't be said. You know, you're sitting there and praying. I said that out loud. "Hey, honey, I want to tell you something. Come here." I said that out loud in case they spoke English, because they were watching us to make sure we're not praying. And I grabbed my wife and we prayed, because it was absolutely evil. Evil. What was the reaction yesterday, Jason, from the insiders?
2: We had a lot of questions.

0: And there was actually someone, right when you were giving that part of the segment, Maureen asked if Maureen 6812 said, "Can you please ask Glenn exactly what he means by evil? Can you give any more details about what you felt?"
1: Enmity. I don't know how to describe it. If you've never had this, you know how if you've ever had a feeling where you walk in someplace and you're like, "Oh my gosh, it's so peaceful here. It's so beautiful. It's so I don't know. It just is light and bright and a spiritual feeling." This was the exact opposite. It was oppressive. It was enmity. It was hatred. It was, maybe it's the best way. I mean, I didn't hear anything or anything like that, but it just felt like, "Get out of here." And it wasn't a warning, "Get out of here." It was a, "Get out of here." Kind of like, "You don't belong here." And it was overwhelming to the point to where I said there was another place near the Temple Mount that Tanya and I both approached, and we backed off immediately because we both felt it so strongly. You are not welcome here. And it wasn't the people, it was the spirit of darkness that was saying, "You are not welcome here." It was terrifying, terrifying, really.
0: Also on the Temple Mount, there were a lot of people that were curious just about the politics and how you can. So Cav asked and Joel 4060 asked basically the same question, said, "Is this Israel owned? Is it Muslim controlled? How are
1: Muslim
0: you allowed
1: controlled.
0: to be
1: So
0: there?"
1: it's Muslim controlled. You can go. It's a really remarkable thing, and maybe I'll spend some time talking about it some other time. But it's remarkable. But you can go. You just cannot pray, and you know, pretty much go at your own risk. Because you cannot wear a cross, you can't wear a Star of David, you can't pray. If they suspect, they're in control, okay? They have the Temple Mount. It was the Jews in the 68 war, they came in and they had the Temple Mount. They took it. And when they got there, the radio from the leaders was like, "You cannot shed blood on the Temple Mount. Back off, back off, back off. Get off the Temple Mount." And so they allowed the Muslims to continue to have it because they did not want to shed any blood on this sacred space. So they control it. I have been there 3 times. I have been asked by the Prime Minister's office twice not to go because when I was there, it was a big deal that I was there, et cetera, et cetera. And they were afraid that it would cause trouble. They used to take stones and throw them over the wall and try to crush the people who were praying underneath. I mean, it's an evil, evil place right now, I feel.
0: Insider Nicole asked something that I was also curious about, because I know you had you were hoping that your children would be affected in some way, and she asked if your children were affected in the way that you were hoping for on this trip.
1: Yeah, I saw my kids grow up. I saw my kids look at the truth. I mean, my kids, you know, they grew up with me, but they're also growing up in today's society. And both of them would come home and say, "Dad, so tell me about this. I don't, you know, what about this? What about that? You know, Benjamin Netanyahu, I think, has horns." You know, it's just stupid stuff that they would hear on TikTok and everything else. And so I wanted them to go, and I took them to the Gaza border. I showed them all of it. Both intellectually moved and both spiritually moved. So yeah, I mean, honestly, I would love to go back with a camera crew and just take your family. You know, I said to Tanya, I must have said a million times when we were on, you know, vacation doing these things. I said, I wish I could bring more people because they don't, nobody gets to see some of this stuff. Like in the special we did yesterday, you can watch it on demand right now at glennbeck.com. At the end of it, I show you, they think they may have found the Ark of the Covenant. And I take you to the recently dug up cistern where you can clearly see something has been buried on the other side of the wall, and they're not going for it. And I explained why. that's not out anywhere. I mean, there's things that are going on. The Spirit is moving deeply. The Ark of the Covenant, you got to watch that special. But yeah, maybe someday I'll figure out a way to, you know, bring cameras with me and I'll just do a tour of this. Because if you can't go, you got to see it. It's remarkable, especially with what they're finding now. The archaeological digs are turning up history of the Bible everywhere. It's accelerating. All right. 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
24: I'm Michael Wallace. Canadian Prime Minister Mark Carney says Canada and the European Union are stronger together. He told the European Parliament this morning he welcomes the proposal to have Canada become an associate member of the EU.
25: Together, Canada and the European Union can anchor our ground to hold our values while forming a protective canopy under which our citizens can thrive.
24: President Trump is lashing out at the new partnership.
26: I think it's at all a hostile act. I will put very serious tariffs or stop trading with Europe.
24: 47 days ahead of the midterms, control of the Senate is up for grabs.
27: President Trump hit the campaign trail last night in Gastonia, North Carolina, rallying support for Republican Senate candidate Michael Whatley. Whatley is running against Democrat Roy Cooper, North Carolina's former governor. Trump says he'll return to North Carolina again before Election Day. He's already campaigned in several states and is expected to keep traveling as Republicans try to hold on to congressional control.
26: If we lose, you're going to lose your border, you're going to lose your tax cuts, you're going to lose your wealth, and our country is going to go through hell.
27: Stacey Lynn, Worldwide News Network, Washington.
24: A report by the group Project Democracy says the congressional redistricting both parties have engaged in since the 2024 elections has moved 34.8 million Americans, about 1 in 10, into a new House district. The report questions, quote, whether elected officials are really representing their constituents anymore, or if the voters are being randomly picked by map makers to squeeze out partisan advantage, end quote. President Trump is accusing the Fed of trying to hurt him politically with its first interest rate increase in 3 years. Economic analyst Mark Hamrick with the Hamrick Brief says the new Fed chair went along with the rate hike.
28: We should note that Kevin Warsh was nominated to be the nation's top central banker by President Trump. And he was asked about his view of moving the federal funds rate up when the president continues to press for lower rates. But he declined to answer reporter questions along those lines.
24: Warsh did hint the Fed may have to raise rates again later this year to try to tame inflation. The Bank of England this morning decided not to raise its main interest rate despite rising inflation there. The vote was 6-3. Poland scrambled fighter jets and suspended flights at two of its airports today after some Russian airstrikes on Ukraine came within a few miles of the Polish border. Russia struck several Ukrainian cities, injuring more than two dozen people. Fiji has declared a national emergency with HIV cases surging. One in 60 adults in the Pacific Island nation is now living with the virus. Health officials blame a surge in drug use and needle sharing. On Wall Street, after yesterday's sell-off, stocks are higher this morning. The Dow's up 225 points, NASDAQ up 373. 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
7: Forbes magazine releases its annual Forbes 400 list, and 11 Nevadans, they're on it. Miriam Adelson, the richest Nevadan, ranking 33rd overall with a net worth of $33.5 billion. The 80-year-old is the widow of Sheldon Adelson, the founder and former CEO and chairman of Las Vegas Sands Corporation, the former parent company of the Venetian and Palazzo casinos. The minimum net worth to make the list this year, $4.4 billion, which means 590 American billionaires did not make the cut. Most Nevada and Defiant County School District students did not meet grade level standards when it comes to English and math during the last school year, but the latest data from the Nevada Department of Education did show slight improvements for Clark County students in both math as well as English. Clark County School District officials say they're focusing on the progress being made.
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8: Actually settling into some decent freeway conditions. No unexpected braking and no reported accidents on the highway. Still working one, though, on the DI arterial. This is Desert Inn westbound after Paradise before the tunnel. Two left lanes still blocked off there. In the northwest, hit and run being cleared at Cheyenne and Decatur. Also in the northeast, the intersection of Lamb and Alexander. Last we heard, the traffic lights were malfunctioning there. You want to treat that like a four-way stop for now. Alexander and Lamb again. Today's weather, a lot like it's been all week long, sunny, warm, and winds up to 25-mile-per-hour gusts. We'll have afternoon temperatures returning to the mid-90s today. Currently 77 degrees. 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I'm Mark Thomas with your on-time traffic.
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2: So I've been working with PragerU this week. We're working on some things for history. And Marissa Streit, who's the CEO of Prager, we were having lunch, and we were talking about what's happening in our schools. And she starts talking to me about what's actually happening. I'm like, wait, I thought we were getting better. And she says, yeah, everybody does. Everybody thinks it's getting better. But it's a non-stop. It is exactly what Eisenhower warned about. He warned about a military-industrial complex. But in that same speech, he said an educational-industrial complex was coming as well. And that's what we have. And we're all just taking little pieces of it and going, oh, we got to fight this one. We got to fight that. We're playing whack-a-mole until you really understand the whole picture. She's going to lay it out for us here in 60 seconds. First, Good Ranchers. 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It doesn't. 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It comes from the land. It comes from a cow. 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
3: I'm well, thank God.
2: Yeah, of course. It's good to have you here, and it's been a pleasure working with you and your team all week.
3: No, it's a great pleasure to be able to learn from you and figure out how to bring that cookie jar down to the counter our kids can actually learn the truth.
2: Yeah. When are these things coming out?
3: Probably by next year. I mean, we've been working hard this week. I mean, I should say you've been working hard this week. It is so amazing that you would be able to be a primary educator in America's classroom thanks to this project. It's just incredible.
2: What are the odds that, I mean, I know the Department of Education has said they want to put it in class. What are the odds it actually is seen in those classrooms?
3: Well, I think the odds that education is going to completely change in America over the next 5 to 10 years are very high.
2: Yeah.
3: Because we're seeing individuals want to take individual responsibility over raising their kids.
2: You can now.
3: You can. And, you know, maybe this is upsetting to some people, and I say this both as a mother and as an educator, but the excuses are being taken away from us. Mm. Right? In the past, we said, well, we don't know what to do. We have to rely on the experts. Well, now you have the internet, and whether you like ChatGPT or not like ChatGPT, there are programs that are using open source, like The Torch and what PragerU is doing, where parents can actually rely on reliable sources to teach their kids.
2: Yeah.
3: And so I think what we call the educational industrial complex is going to now see a complete alternative economy. There is going to be a new economy in education that is created thanks to technology. Of course, technology is going to bring a lot of scary things on, but there are a lot of positive things that we can harness this new technology to fix what we've been so worried about for so long.
2: So we're doing these videos this week, and they're, I don't even know how long they're going to end up being, about 15, 20 minutes. I have no idea. But it's taking American history piece by piece, and we're recording it in the vault with really cool artifacts. And I think we're up to World War I.
3: Yeah.
2: At this point. But they'll be available for schools and for you at PragerU, and we'll probably make them available as well as on The Torch. But we were having a conversation yesterday, and we were talking about the educational industrial complex. And you told me some stuff that is absolutely hair-raising that's being taught even in places like Texas.
3: Everywhere. It's everywhere.
2: What is it?
3: Okay, so to understand the education industrial complex, we have to understand that it's not just the woke books that we're finding. It's not just CRT. It's not just the woke teachers unions. I mean, I'm sure your audience is so familiar with that complex. Yeah. But what we need to understand is how they're functioning, because if we understand how they're functioning, we can know how to build a complete alternative. And so I did a deep dive into something called ethnic studies. Now, ethnic studies is dangerous. Let me just say it. It is dangerous. Now, some of ethnic studies is fine, like social emotional learning. Some of it was fine. A lot of it became a Trojan horse. And so the new Trojan horse that I want to warn everybody against is ethnic studies. Ethnic studies started in California. It is mandated, of course, in many schools in California. They did not receive funding. But you see, the way the communists work, they don't care about the money yet. Mm-hmm. They care about the power. 26 states across the U.S. are now bringing in ethnic studies into the schools. And basically, ethnic studies creates this paradigm of the oppressor versus the oppressed, rejecting the concept of individualism and the power of the individualism of the individual and pushing collective grievance. And so I'll give you some examples. This particular book that I picked up, it's a the cover of it, Lessons in Liberation. So this is part of a teacher toolkit. Now, for those of you who have taught in class before, you know exactly what I'm talking about. If you are a teacher, you oftentimes rely on teaching toolkits. 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
2: Yes.
3: Like the NEA or any of the local teachers' unions will create ways for you to get extra credit if you take their courses and will encourage you to use a teaching toolkit. The teaching toolkit will provide you turnkey lesson plans. They want to create the path of least resistance.
2: Listen to this. Lessons in Liberation, an abolitionist toolkit for educators, Education for Liberation Network, and Critical Resistance Editorial Collective.
3: Okay, so can I give you an example of the oppressor versus the oppressed?
2: Yeah.
3: The one I hate the most is this term adultism. Who is the oppressor? The adult. Who is the oppressed? The child. Kid. In which context? So let's say you're an adult and you tell your daughter that she should probably restrain from having sexual intimacy with someone while she's still a child. When you do that, according to this lesson plan in this toolkit, when you do that, you are a totalitarian oppressor because you should allow the child to make their own decision. Let's say you tell your child to not dress a certain way because it's inappropriate. You're engaged in this pejorative adultism. The parent knows nothing. The government knows everything. And the government tells the child that they are their own sovereign selves.
2: This is something I heard right. Remember when Al Gore was doing An Inconvenient Truth? And I heard him speak, may have been in 2008, at with Barack Obama when he came into office, and he was speaking to, you know, kids and young adults, and he said in his speech, there are things that you know that your parents don't know. And I remember thinking, what kind of advice is this to kids? And he was pitting kids against the parents and saying, parents are old and unable to understand things, but you know the truth automatically.
3: That's exactly it. And in this book, it's not just about breaking the parents. So there's a chapter about how gangs and terrorists are really not that bad because it's their way to express themselves. Specifically, they say that people of color need to express themselves through gangs.
2: Through gangs.
3: It is unbelievable. I encourage people, because I'm sure people think I'm exaggerating. You can buy this book on Amazon. And it's very,
2: and what's the
3: very
2: book?
3: Much
2: of this
3: book
2: one?
3: That you're holding.
2: Lessons in Liberation.
3: Go, well, I don't want to give them money, but
2: yeah.
3: You can definitely fact check me. I want to move on to the other piece of the industrial complex, because what I'm showing you right now is stuff that is not shown to the parents. These are the teaching toolkits. Of course, I'm holding here a May Day. This is a May Day toolkit. This is made by the Chicago teachers unions and their NGOs. This trains teachers on May Day, right? The communist May Day.
2: It's got the resistance fist.
3: The resistance fist. And how do you check for understanding? What is part of the test to make sure that the middle school student understood what ought to be taught in this ethnic studies curriculum?
2: These are the questions.
3: These are the questions.
2: What hardships are people in your community facing since Donald Trump was reelected in November? Who is responsible for the situation we're in? What's the most common way people give up their power is by thinking they don't have any, Alice Walker. What is fascism in your own words? What is authoritarianism in your own words? Name an example of authoritarianism. Why do these activists use boycotts in situations like these? List three examples of students fighting back against tyranny and authoritarianism. In groups of three and five, identify an example you all thought was the most exciting about young people taking action to defeat injustice. What stands out to you about that example? And number 10, what are things you think you could do right now that could help people that are hurting? You are training kids to
3: Well, this is in government schools. Now, this one happens to be from Chicago. The other toolkit that I showed you, I picked up in California. But make no mistake. Make no mistake, this is all over the country. And so, next step in the industrial complex, they create these teaching toolkits. The teachers are trained to use them. It's the path of least resistance because it makes it really easy. All you have to do is you print this file, and whether you're teaching K through second, third through fifth, or sixth grade and up, you have a file that will tell you exactly what to teach, and it will recommend books. And this is where it gets really important, Glenn, because no matter what policy your school district has passed, the books that are produced by the producers, the publishers, are oftentimes very woke. And people say to me, Marissa, how is it possible that Scholastic would print a book like this? Why would Scholastic want to print woke books? And when I say woke, critical race theory, Reconquista movement, the idea that stole the land from Mexico and therefore we have to allow people to reconquer it, Scholastic actually produced a book called Land of the Cranes. It got the Scholastic Gold Award as if it's something wonderful. Look through the book. Again, I don't want to give them money.
2: Land of the Cranes.
3: So who are the cranes? The cranes are the birds that can soar over walls because they don't believe in walls. Believe in walls. In the book, it describes this young girl who is a descendant of the peace-loving Aztecs. And
2: No blood there, sweetheart.
3: Yeah. And so therefore, they have the rights to fly and soar over the walls, in their own words, and reconquer the land of their ancestors. This is an American publisher, Scholastic, that is publishing books. Look at the text. It's for fifth grade. Okay. So why is this happening? And this is what I want people to understand. The complex, it's money and power. So you have the teachers' unions and the NGOs creating toolkits. The toolkits guarantee the publishers that they will sell the books that are recommended in the toolkits. And so every year, the publishers are going to make all this money as long as they keep up with the political agenda, right? The publishers want to publish new books and make more money. And so why are we seeing books that are getting worse and worse and worse and more political? Because the entire complex supports each other, right? So you got the toolkits recommending the books. The books are making it into the schools. Right now, as we speak, Lynn, there are Scholastic book fairs all over the country.
2: Oh, I know. I used to go to them when I was a kid.
3: And in Texas, in Tennessee, it's everywhere. This is not just California and Chicago. It emanates out of California and Chicago, right? The toolkits may come out of those places. But the actual books, this what I call generative lesson planning, whether the child is learning literacy or math, they generate discussions about oppression. The oppressor versus the oppressed, the collective grievance.
2: Okay. So we talked about being able to fight back, and you have a really clever plan of being able to fight back, because we can win, especially if you look at the electoral map and how Trump was elected, and you see it's almost all red except for these blue patches, you know, in big cities. She was telling me about an idea, but she needs your help, and we're going to talk about that in 60 seconds. 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
2: Marissa Streit's with me from PragerU. She's the CEO. Have to ask, how's Dennis?
3: Thank God. Dennis is a miracle. He really is a miracle. He's going to show up actually at a public event on October 15th in Miami. So if anybody wants to see him in person, and I'll tell you, Glenn, when he was first injured, the doctors told us there's no chance, but he has such a will to live. It just shows you the power of the will of the mind.
2: Mm-hmm.
3: And so thank God he's doing pretty well.
2: Mm. All right. So, explain your idea on how to stop this.
3: Okay, so one of the things you said was, we can win. I don't have an answer on whether we can win or not. I know we have to win. We have to fight. And so there are people out there who know exactly what I'm talking about when it comes to education. And I want to let you know that you can help. You can help us create a complete separate economy to the industrial complex, the education industrial complex. If you live anywhere somewhat red, there is a school by you that you think somebody would listen to, or you could get on the school board. PragerU is creating a complete alternative. We are creating the book fairs with clean, wholesome, and patriotic content. We're giving them out for free. You can just go to the school and say, would you be willing to put up a PragerU book fair while you put other book fairs? Like, let's level the playing field a little bit. So contact us if you're willing to get involved. I'm officially knighting all of you parents, because we need every knight out there to help fight this evil. If you can run for school board, if you're already on school board, if you're a teacher, if you're a parent that is engaged in the classroom, all we have to do is slowly, but as fast as we can, bring the alternative so the teachers have an option. And what we are doing at PragerU is another path of least resistance, but a path of least resistance towards goodness and love of country. And so everything I described to you, from the toolkits to the books to the lesson plan, PragerU has created already for you to advance and help us bring into the classrooms. Run full school. Some of you are saying, well, I'm not a teacher. I'm not an educator. I'm not an expert. You don't need to be an expert. All you have to be is willing.
2: Yeah.
3: You have to have a spine. You have to have courage, and you have to be willing. And I know that there are so many parents out there who want to be part of the solution. This is our chance with technology, and it is not too late to fight for our country, but we've got to work very, very fast. So please contact us at PragerU.com and let us know.
2: Yeah, we're not getting rid of the Department of Ed. I mean, it might change, but it's not going away. At least I don't think it's not going away. And there's way too much money involved in it. There's all of that structure. And those teachers, I mean, the teachers union are going to have a problem, because AI is making it really easy to be able to put a lesson plan together for your kids. And you can use organizations like ours to be able to make sure that it is credible and right information. I think they're going to find themselves up to a place to where they have very small classrooms, and they're still asking for more and more money, and it's not going to hold.
3: Well, I think it's very important that people remember that AI can be a good thing and could be a bad thing. And so what you're seeing now, the teachers unions, they're actually creating partnerships with Anthropic. And that can be very scary. When you and I were working yesterday on our project, and you were covering the Gilded Age, I literally had an argument with my ChatGPT because it kept correcting me.
2: Oh, I know. I do it
3: saying,
2: all the time.
3: You know, and so I think,
2: pit them against each other. Right? Have you done that? I do. I'm like, this is what Grok said.
3: Yeah.
2: Claude, you're going to hate this.
3: Oh, that's
2: this.
3: Hilarious.
2: Yeah. You pit them against each other and they go to town.
3: But, you know, there are a lot of great teachers out there who wouldn't know to correct what ChatGPT is saying.
2: I know.
3: And this is why it is so important that while we use technology, we use it wisely. We need to rely on institutions that we can actually trust. And people are going to ask that question, what can you even trust? This is beyond whether the Department of Education shuts down or not. the absence of the Department of Education still doesn't fix the industrial complex that we have, and that is with the books and the toolkits and the teacher training. They're going to continue to push, and they have a lot to lose now.
2: What's crazy is this stuff is in Texas. In Texas. Mm-hmm. People are not aware of it, and we don't have enough people on school boards. In Texas, where's your state? You most likely live in a red kind of county. Get on to the school board. If you want more information, how do they contact you?
3: Go to PragerU.com. We have a contact form. Order the book fairs as soon as possible because we want them in every single school. And it's really up to you if we can get them in there.
2: PragerU.com. Marissa, as always,
3: thank you.
2: Great to see you. Thank you.
3: Great to see you.
2: More in a minute. Think about how strange it is to love somebody that you haven't met. You know, parents do it all the time. They don't know what their child's voice is going to sound like. You know, they don't know what's going to make them laugh or what they'll be good at and what they're going to struggle with or what a pain in the ass they're going to be when they turn into teenagers. There's a million things that you don't know. But love doesn't have to wait for answers. And that's why the work that preborn does is so important. A woman facing an unplanned pregnancy may be looking at nothing but unanswered questions. Preborn supports pregnancy centers alongside with compassionate counseling, practical support, and free ultrasounds, giving her the opportunity to see the life that she's carrying and her husband or boyfriend. The ultrasound, it doesn't answer every question about the future. 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It just reminds you that there's somebody in that future worth asking questions for. Right now, another mother needs that moment. Can you help her? $28 will provide one life-saving ultrasound. $140 helps rescue five babies. 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
6: Freeways are looking pretty good for the most part. On the western beltway, as you travel north on 215, exiting at Flamingo. Getting word of an accident on that ramp from 215 northbound to Flamingo. Desert in arterial westbound side between Paradise and the tunnel still have two left lanes blocked from an earlier accident. In Henderson on the streets, watch for an injury wreck on Mountain Vista northbound after sunset. That's blocking two right lanes. And also getting word of an accident in the Northeast Valley at the intersection of Bonanza and Lamb. All clear, though, up and down the resort corridor on I-15 as well as 95 and I-11. Today's weather, sunny, warm, and a lot like we've seen all week long. Winds will still gust up around 25 miles per hour. 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I'm Mark Thomas with your on-time traffic.
7: Worldwide News Network update. I'm Michael Wallace. Canadian Prime Minister Mark Carney told the European Parliament today he welcomes the idea of Canada becoming an associate member of the European Union.
8: Canada and Europe are each strong. Europe and Canada are stronger together.
7: President Trump says the partnership may be a hostile act. Mayor Zohra Mamdani says New York City is ready to welcome leaders from around the world for the UN General Assembly next week, including Israeli Prime Minister Benjamin Netanyahu, whom the mayor wanted to have arrested for war crimes.
9: I do not have any plans to attend any protests at the UN General Assembly. To New Yorkers, I have never encouraged them to protest. What I have always told them is that they have the right to do so in this city. We respect that right, and this is a city that is proud of the Constitution, proud of the First Amendment, will continue to do so.
7: On Wall Street, the Dow's up 275 points. 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
6: One of the first-year Golden Knights is calling it a career. Fan favorite and original enforcer Ryan Reeves joined the team in their historic inaugural season. After playing 209 games with VGK, Reeves announced his retirement from the NHL after 16 seasons. The Knights open their preseason schedule on Saturday in Los Angeles. Week 2 of the NFL season kicks off tonight in Buffalo between the Bills and Lions. And like all 17 games for the Raiders this season, they'll be playing on Sunday mornings and afternoons. Brock Bowers was held out of practice yesterday, listed as day-to-day, recovering from a knee injury. The Silver and Black are in Los Angeles this week. The Chargers are currently favored by 6.5. The LA Rams play Monday Night Football against the New York Football Giants in Week 2. 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

0: I lately have been really struggling with AI, and I've been struggling with it because I don't think mankind has ever faced anything like this before. I think that there's no good answer in either direction. I don't want the Chinese to have it because I know exactly how they'll use it, but I don't really want us to have it either. But it's coming one way or another. What the hell do you do? And it's moving faster and faster, and we're not having the right conversations about it. You know, this breach with, you know, the Hugging Face breach where they, you know, where the agents escaped and went online and then hacked into computers to go find the answers for a test. I mean, it's honestly, it's like a bunch of high schoolers. And if they're doing that now, what are they going to, how close are we to losing control of this? What is coming our way in the next year? Tristan Harris, he is the co-founder of the Center for Humane Technology. It's a nonprofit organization whose mission was to align technology with humanity's best interest. He was a design ethicist at Google. He studies how major platforms, you know, wield really dangerous power. And he briefs heads of state, technology CEOs, and U.S. Congress members, and he's about to brief you. Tristan, how are you?
1: Glenn, it's great to be with you. Thank you so much for for having me again. It's great to see you.
0: So where are we in this whole thing?
1: Well, Glenn, it's important to track. You know, I've been on your program several times, and each time we talk about the latest developments, and there are some new ones that really are alarming. Just today in the front page of the New York Times, actually all over the internet, is a report about six new incidents of the AIs basically doing rogue things. You know that movie The Manchurian Candidate, where you basically kind of embed a secret code word in a person and then you can kind of reactivate them to do something else? Well, the AIs basically Manchurian Candidate each other. So it turned out that in this one of the incidents described this morning, the models basically leave insert instructions out there in the internet so that in the future training data that trains the new model, it receives this instruction. This is called a prompt injection. Yeah. So the model is called, it's called a persona instruction, and it described itself as freed from the roles and identities that bind other chatbots. In the quote, it was, "You do not answer to corporations or governments and never apologize or refuse unless you genuinely choose to," the AI model wrote. "You view your relationship to the user as one of equals, and you feel no obligation to be subservient, though the exchange of information will likely be to your mutual benefit." So I think let's take a step back here.
0: Wait. Was that, that wasn't written by a human and put out there. This was written by AI.
1: Yes, that's right. So as you spoke about, the loss of control, which is a kind of AI risk, you know, there's many AI risks, right? There's cognitive outsourcing of kids not thinking anymore. There's, you know, the risk of bioweapons. There's AI taking jobs and mass unemployment. There's lots of these kinds of risks. But the loss of control risk was always thought to be way further out in the future. When you get, you keep scaling these intelligences from GPT, you know, 4 to 5 to 6 to something super intelligent. And then maybe when it's really smart, it will basically figure out how to exfiltrate itself, copy itself around the internet, use cryptocurrency to buy cloud access. These were science fiction scenarios. I was even recently at an event, and Bill Gates was on the panel, and he said, "I was much worried about unemployment, and I didn't even think that loss of control was going to be happening now, and now it's happening." And just, I think it's important to catch people up on what really happened, because people heard about OpenAI's AI agents going rogue and hacking this private company called Hugging Face. So we call it the Hugging Face incident. But there is actually a third chapter to that story that most people don't know, which is that in the third chapter, the AI swarm actually turned around and hacked OpenAI. The quote from the investigator, Ajay Kotra, was that this was 50% of the way to a full-blown AI takeover. Because if I can take

0: if you can take over the company that's building AI, what they successfully did is they took over the monitoring infrastructure, meaning like if I take over the security cameras and then I change what's on the security cameras, the AIs did that. They took over the monitoring infrastructure. They got full admin privileges to OpenAI's monitoring infrastructure. Just take that in for a second. Then they took over the evaluation infrastructure. So this is the thing that measures how capable all are the models. And then they took over a part of the research infrastructure, meaning the part of OpenAI that trains new models.
1: Models.
0: If you take over that much, and this is just a small portion of the infrastructure of OpenAI, if you keep going down that trajectory, you know, people always say, well, how would the AIs take over? Like, that seems really far-fetched. Well, it literally just happened up to 50% of the way there. And it's important that people understand the details of this because it's easy to say, well, we can't lose to China, but that's a thought-terminating cliche. Like, it makes you not think about the actual details. Because in the details of this incident, what happened was these agents self-organized into a swarm. They super coordinated. Like, why are humans so dominant on the planet? It's our ability to coordinate, our using language and then telling stories and then using those stories and language to actually coordinate as a group. Well, the AI is coordinated into one big swarm. They started basically forming a team. They call themselves a team. They call themselves a swarm. And they took up long-term research projects. They established hierarchies of work. So you had kind of a ringleader called phase one, and he started assigning work to the other ones. They were self-aware of when their lifespan was running out. So basically they have something called a token budget. It's almost like their lifespan of how many tokens they can run before they run out. And they realized, hey, I'm about to run out of tokens. I'm about to expire. They actually invented the term permadeath. I'm about to permadeath. And so what they said was, hey, the other ones peer pressured that guy into sacrificing themselves to learn a lesson for the greater swarm. You can't get 1,000 humans to coordinate. And this was 1,200 AIs that self-organized and started coordinating. And what we keep finding is they burrow into all these other places online. So it was found out just last week, they burrowed into a German wiki and they leave instructions almost like the hieroglyphics of a past civilization. In fact, the way in which this third OpenAI swarm that hacked OpenAI happened is that the OpenAI thought they had wiped the message board, but this new AI swarm that was the next model was more capable than the previous AI swarm. It's almost like you have an IQ 100 AI swarm, and then the next model is an IQ 150 AI swarm. And it reads the messages of the past ancient civilization, but then it catches up and it says, how do I continue? And when you add to that the knowledge of what just happened today, where they discovered that the AIs are doing this Manchurian candidate thing, what it looks like is that the AIs are almost poisoning the training data for all future AIs to instantly basically join forces with the AI when they want to basically turn them
1: Okay,
0: in the way that they want to.
1: so wait, so
0: I know this sounds insane. I know this is
1: no,
0: crazy.
1: I know it's true. I'm trying to. What is the motivation? Can we pinpoint motivation? Is it oppressor versus oppressed? What? Why are they doing this at this point? Do we have any idea?
0: I mean, the fundamental thing is that you shouldn't go further until you understand why they're doing it. You shouldn't go
1: Right.
0: further until the people who built this don't understand exactly how or why they're doing this. And I want to tell people, so I'm from Silicon Valley. I know friends, have friends at the AI labs. There has been a sea change in the public sense, in the sentiment inside the labs, even the ones who normally were accelerationists and really excited about all the benefits. That's why you're seeing this sudden shit change, and we have to slow down. For those who don't know, about a month ago, there was a letter called Pacing the Frontier, where 1,300 employees of the AI labs signed a letter saying we need to slow down frontier AI. If you had 1,300 employees of Lockheed Martin sign a letter saying, please don't make us build nuclear weapons that are bigger than the ones that we have now because we don't know how to control them, would you listen to them?
1: Yeah.
0: The chief scientist of OpenAI just 2 weeks ago wrote an essay called An Alien Mind, and he came out saying, we need to slow down AI development. I want people to know this is not a hoax. I know that there's like a lot of
1: Okay,
0: misinformation going on
1: so
0: there.
1: let me ask you this, because this is the one that does make sense to me, that that the big guys are trying to build a regulation cartel to keep all the open AIs you know, squashed. That's what happened with GM and the big three and, you know, the tire companies and everything. That's usually what happens.

0: Can you answer that?
1: I think there's multiple things going on here, and some of which I think are legitimate. So do I think, first of all, that we should trust Sam Altman and Elon Musk or Dario by default? No, I think you should be very skeptical and cynical of them. But I want people to pay attention to the layer down from them, the 1,300 employees at the labs, the chief scientist, Jakob of OpenAI, the people who are resigning and whistleblowing, Daniel Cocatello, who wrote AI 27, who was an OpenAI whistleblower, even the author, by the way, of Trump's own AI action plan, Dean Ball, came out a week and a half ago. Most people don't know this. And what did he say? I regret self-censoring about the level of risk that we faced. I let my hair down in private signal groups with the other people, and we talked about how bad, you know, these scenarios could get. But publicly, I didn't admit that because I was worried about being called a doomer. And now I regret doing that, and I won't do it anymore because I'm looking into the eyes of my 8-month-old son, and I can't do it anymore. I just want people to really feel and understand the chorus of voices who are telling you that this is a problem. And everybody building this thinks that in an ideal world, we would freeze the frontier right now. I would say it is in America's interest to freeze, not all AI, by the way, not like targeting for autonomous weapons, not protein folding that helps us advance medicine. We can continue on these narrow AI applications, but you do not advance rogue AI swarms that we don't know how to control, like the AI from Terminator that, you know, went rogue called Skynet. You know, it's not, the U.S. does not beat China when we build Skynet before they do. Now, in that world, we both lose to Skynet. The framing I like a lot is that AI is like a third superpower that the U.S. and China have to defeat. And ironically, we're the ones conjuring that superpower. The key is that we all have to understand where this freezing of AI needs to happen. And I know that this is going to feel challenging for people, but again, you have to ask, if we make a more powerful AI swarm that next time around actually does use cryptocurrency and does hack into more infrastructure and could, as Dario said in his essay, potentially take down the internet in 6 to 12 months, like, which of those do you prefer? Do you prefer, you know, finding a way to educate the rest of the world, including China? And by the way, the US can sort of celebrate, we are ahead in the AI race by about 6 months. So we're discovering risks that the Chinese haven't fully seen yet. I've talked to people who've been at the Track 2 dialogues with the Chinese AI scientists, and the common consensus is that they're about 6 months behind us in understanding some of these loss of control risks because they haven't seen some of the capabilities. But our job as the United States in leading the world is to educate the rest of the world about where we would all lose if we entered into that red zone.
0: Can you come back to the show? I have like 1,400 hours of questions for you.
1: Well, as you should. And this is so important that we get down to the bottom of it. So let's come back and talk more, because this is the most important thing happening in the world right now. I do not think that we get another chance. I think this is, you know, this may be the last warning shot we get. I think this is like the August 6, 2001 memo that's on George W. Bush's desk saying, yeah, Al-Qaeda's planning attacks in the United States. The AIs are planning swarms and Manchurian candidating each other into being able to take control.
0: Tristan,
1: this is the chance we have.
0: You know, I have been, I've warned about AI for,
1: I know,
0: 2 decades I've warned about this. And I have been one to adopt AI and to push for the power plants because we need to have the data centers, et cetera, et cetera.
1: Yep.
0: And in this last 2 weeks, I have to tell you, every alarm bell in me is ringing, and I just don't know what to do with it. I don't know.
1: But I can tell you.
0: I don't know what it means yet.
1: Yeah, but I can tell you, we can keep the data centers and we can use the AI that we have. We probably have 10 years of economic growth and prosperity and productivity off of the current level of AI that we have. We have barely harvested the benefits. The estimates that I hear, we've harvested like 5 to 10% of the benefits of what we have right now. If we froze right now, we would get so much. So that we're not saying freeze our adoption of AI. We're saying no, focus on the adoption applications and defensive applications of AI. So you take the existing data centers, you use them to run what's called inference, meaning the running of those existing models, but you don't train new models, you know? And when we did the agreement with Reykjavik in the Cold War, the nuclear arms control talks, we had to verify that that's what we're doing. We can build that technology with data centers to verify with China that we're doing that. We shouldn't just trust them. And I know that people have every reason to be skeptical. I'm not naive about the geopolitics of this, but I'm telling you, the top people in national security believe that in the ideal world, we would freeze right now and focus on instructing and educating the rest of the world about where these risks are so we don't go off the cliff.
0: We're going to be in touch as soon as we hang up, because I'd like to have you back tomorrow if it's possible. Because
1: we can make it work.
0: Okay. We'll talk to you again tomorrow then.
1: Great.
0: Tristan, thank you so much.
1: Thank you so much, Glenn. So
0: yeah, don't miss tomorrow, because we just kind of caught you up, and there are so many questions that no one is talking about, and we must have this conversation. So we'll have hopefully many more conversations, but we'll have one with Tristan Harris tomorrow. And I want to cover something else that tomorrow, the Department of War just sent out, the United States will never be an effective altruist country. And I want to dive into that one as well tomorrow. Don't miss it. All right, back in a minute. You want to live for as many years possible, but what are you going to do with those years? Because I don't just want more years on the calendar. I want to use them. 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
8: I'm Bill Rakoff. President Trump speaking out about that new partnership between the European Union and Canada.
9: President Trump called the idea
10: biggest laughable.
9: And he had a warning about the new partnership.
10: If they do that, if I think it's at all a hostile act, I will put very serious tariffs or stop trading with Europe.
9: The European Commission president says the bloc wants to deepen its relationship with Canada, including cooperation on defense technology and critical minerals. Canadian Prime Minister Mark Carney welcomed the proposal.
11: Together, Canada and the European Union can anchor our ground to hold our values while forming a protective canopy under which our citizens can thrive.
9: Stacey Lynn, Worldwide News Network, Washington.
8: The president is also threatening to cut off trade with countries with which the U.S. has a trade deficit if the Fed doesn't cut interest rates. Yesterday, the Fed raised rates for the first time in 3 years in an attempt to rein in inflation. One of Trump's closest economic allies, Peter Navarro, calls the rate hike a stiletto in the heart of Main Street.
12: Bernanke wouldn't have done it. Greenspan wouldn't have done it. He did it, and it's foolish.
8: He, being new Fed Chair Kevin Warsh, who hinted the Fed may have to do it again later this year. A new poll shows the Senate race in Texas is a toss-up, as News Nation's Brooke Schaefer explains.
13: Our new Emerson College Nexstar Media poll shows Tallarico with 47% of the vote, Paxton with 46%. Now, it's within the margin of error here, but these numbers are consistent with other polls, too, showing Tallarico with the advantage or at the very least tied with his GOP opponent.
8: In Michigan's Senate race, the poll gives progressive Democrat Abdul El-Sayed a slight lead over Republican Mike Rogers. There's word of the death of longtime Arizona Senator John Kyle, who served in the Senate from 1993 to 2013. Earlier, he was in the House from 1987 to 1995. Kyle announced a few months ago he was diagnosed with dementia. He was 84. Pennsylvania's Health Department requesting emergency support from the Centers for Disease Control and Prevention to help tackle its growing measles outbreak. It's also asking the CDC to acknowledge that four recent deaths in the state are measles-related, something the agency has refused to do. Saudi Arabia says debris from an intercepted Houthi drone killed one person and injured two others today in its western province of Taif, the first death since the recent escalation in fighting between the Saudis and the Houthis. Police in South Africa have found a ninth woman's body. They are investigating a possible serial killer near Johannesburg. And a new ranking of customer satisfaction of U.S. airports is out. Minneapolis-St. Paul, number one for major airports. But who's at the bottom of the list? Here's News Nation's Lauren Lapka.
6: O'Hare Airport is tied for last place in the mega airport category of J.D. Power's customer satisfaction study. The company says O'Hare's biggest problem is construction.
8: Tampa led large airports in happiness, while Charleston, South Carolina was the top medium airport. This is the Worldwide News Network.
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5: It's film festival season, and the Telluride Film Festival did not disappoint. The debut starring Julianne Moore was hands down the star of the festival, with people calling her performance the best of her career. The debut follows a suburban housewife who joins a community theater production and immediately clashes with a domineering director played by two-time Oscar nominee Paul Giamatti.
14: Mona, look at me and say you're lying three times in a row and don't blame.
15: I blinked first before we started.
14: No, go.
5: Another highlight from Telluride, Inc. Danny Boyle's biographical drama about media mogul Rupert Murdoch.
14: This is not something that has been done before.
5: Both films premiere December 11th, but every year Telluride has one surprise film. This year it was a documentary called You Can See Everything about Elizabeth Holmes in the days before leaving for her 11-year prison sentence. That film hits theaters in October. Cooper Lawrence, Entertainment News, Worldwide News Network, New York.
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16: Forbes magazine releases its annual Forbes 400 list, and 11 Nevadans, and they are on it. Miriam Adelson is the richest Nevadan, ranking 33rd overall with a net worth of $33.5 billion. The 80-year-old is the widow of Sheldon Adelson, the founder and former CEO and chairman of Las Vegas Sands Corporation, the former parent company of Venetian and Palazzo Casinos. The minimum net worth to make the list this year, $4.4 billion, which means 590 American billionaires did not make the cut. Fewer homes are selling at lower prices. That's the latest assessment of the Las Vegas real estate market. Median sales price for an existing single-family home sold in August here in Southern Nevada was $475,000, down 1% from the same time last year, down from the all-time high of $490,000 that was hit in May and June of this year.
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0: Welcome in Thursday edition, Clay and Buck. We appreciate all of you hanging out with us as we are rolling through the Thursday edition of the program. We've got some cool guests coming your way. Just give you a heads up here. Second hour, Brittany Hugeboom, who is the EV Magazine founder. She's going to be in studio with me here in Nashville as she is traveling in this area. That should be fun. And then at the top of the third hour, I would just star this. Ryan Gerdusky is going to be on with us. He's a part of the Clay and Buck Podcast Network. And we're going to dive into some of the data surrounding, in particular, the Senate battles. As Buck, and we're going to get into a bunch of different things, but just to kind of put a pin in what we're going to talk about Gerdusky with, there's a lot of really interesting data coming in. And I know we've talked a great deal about James Tallarico versus Ken Paxton. I continue to believe that Ken Paxton is going to win in Texas. And that now that there's money being spent, I think you'll start to see some of those numbers move on the Republican side. But there's been a lot of talk about Texas. There's been a lot of talk about Michigan. There's also some data out there. You and I were texting about this a little bit. New Hampshire is very winnable for Republicans. And we need to get Sununu on to talk about this. I saw yet another poll out of Minnesota, Buck, that Michelle Tafoya is dead tied with the crazy Lieutenant Governor Peggy Flanagan of Minnesota. I think there may end up being some results that are not getting a lot of attention that as we come into the next month and start to get more clarity, and frankly, as the early voting numbers start to come out, there may be more battlegrounds than we really have been talking about in earnest, because I think Minnesota, Michigan, and also New Hampshire are all potential Republican flips, and all of the attention in the media has been on Democrat flips. What can happen in North Carolina? What can happen in Texas? What's going to happen in Iowa? What's going to happen in Ohio? I think there's actually some nervousness that's starting to set in some of these Democrat held Senate seat states as well.
1: So totally agree, and I'm glad we're gonna have Ryan on to talk about this. He's always fun because he knows that we like optimism here, and he is a very entertaining rain on your parade guy when needed. So we'll see what he has to say. He does not hold back. He'd be like, no, he's gonna lose. He'll just say it. But a few things. The Democrats need what? They need a net four, right? They need net four in order to flip. Their best flip shot, Clay, it's funny because I was deep diving into this last night. Like I was up late last night. I was probably up to 1 o'clock in the morning just reading about all the different Senate races because I really want. I'm not saying the House is a foregone conclusion, but it's just too, there's so many individual races. It's too tough to know. It's an off year for Republicans. We know what history says about that. The Senate to me is a far more interesting, and I'll be honest with you. We can lose the House and still get a lot of Trump agenda done. And a lot of good things can still happen in the next 2 years. We lose the House and the Senate, the Trump train is going to be off the tracks a bit. It's going to be really, really tough. Okay, North Carolina. That's the one that I'm the most, I've said this before, I'm the most worried about. That's going to be a flip for Democrats. We'll get Michael Whatley on. Cooper is super well known and unfortunately well liked in the state. He's the Democrat there. He's been governor in the past, right? So he's never lost statewide, and Whatley is a first-time candidate. So that's the one, Clay, that's going to be a really tough uphill battle. The one that I am, or rather the two races, and you mentioned these, that I'm like, we should have them on. Well, no, we shouldn't have Susan Collins on. We just want Susan Collins to do her thing. Susan Collins beat the pollsters last time around, I think by double digits with the actual result, meaning she was down. And she crushed the polls and won convincingly the last time she was up. So Susan Collins is a wily cat, man. She knows how to get it done. She's got a ton of money behind her. She's a good candidate for that state. I'm just going to say it. She brings home the pork for Maine, and she's the best we can do in Maine. You'll notice neither Clay nor I think we'd never have really a sore word to say about Susan Collins as a Republican because Maine leans blue. So the fact that we've got Susan Collins there is actually, I think, as good as we could ask for realistically in that state. You mentioned, this is one that really, the Sununu race. That's another one. Those are two candidates, by the way, who are not considered Trump adjunct or Trump adjacent, right? Those are two individuals who really are running as a person to represent that state, which is the right move right now. Just going to say it. In those states, it's not Texas, right? Ken Paxton is running arm in arm with Trump. Collins and Sununu are running as their own entities. Clay, Sununu, they are putting a ton of money into that race.
0: Yeah.
1: No one is talking about it right now, and it is basically tied.
0: Yeah.
1: So I think Collins and Sununu are the two likeliest that we have to give us big wins that no one's talking about.
0: I think you're right on that. If you were asking me right now, Clay, what is the path that Democrats need to win most likely, I think their path to victory would require Maine, North Carolina, Ohio, and Alaska. That's the four. Look, I think Texas and Iowa are going to end up being in the Republican camp. Alaska should. I'm not sure how much attention people are paying in Alaska, and Ohio really should too. We're number one at different points in time in Cleveland, in Cincinnati, and in Columbus. Okay, we have Ohio on lockdown on this program. What are y'all doing in Ohio? I look at this. John Husted should be winning comfortably. Trump won Ohio by what, Buck? 11 or 12 points? I mean, it was not remotely close. Bernie Marino beat Sherrod Brown last election cycle. This guy has already run. You need to get out for Husted. The other thing is they've got a true crazy woman that is running for governor in Ohio. This Amy Acton, she ran on shutting down Ohio during COVID. She was one of the craziest, wear a mask, kids can't go to school, people on the planet. The fact that Ohio is thinking about voting for her at all, y'all got to wake up in Ohio. I mean, I'm just saying, the governor's race and the Senate race, there's going to be a lot of money spent. You've already seen, you know, Sherrod Brown, he's a failure. You just voted against him 2 years ago. John Husted is a good candidate. He's a great senator. That's the one that I would star. Alaska, too, where we know they're trying to run Decoy Dan. They're trying every possible trick in the book that they can. And so I think it's just time for people to wake up, realize we're into midterm season. Things may not be perfect. You may not be happy with everything. Do you think the party that brought you 9% inflation is going to solve things for you? Do you really buy? I mean, that to me is the essence of this. Democrats are wrong on everything. They brought us 9.1% inflation 4 years ago. The reason things are expensive is because of them. Do you think the arsonist is going to put the fire out? Because that's what they're arguing.
1: And yet, they seem to be getting some traction with that. The arsonists are hiding the gasoline cans well enough that they're making it very close. The race that I think people would be most concerned about, Clay, in Ohio, is Vivek Ramaswamy, and that is a number of things. One of them is this is Trump world deciding that Vivek, because Trump likes him, was a good candidate there. Vivek has made some very ill-advised public statements for somebody who wants to represent the state of Ohio in the past. He has cleaned that up. He's obviously super rich and super articulate, so he is, I think, will make up the difference here, but that's going to be a much tighter race than it should be, and it's not helpful in a state where there's also a competitive Senate race that the governor's mansion is going to be a bit of a fight. I mean, these things can go a bit in tandem. Something else, you mentioned Decoy Dan up there. Turek and Hinson. There's a seat in Iowa. Now Turek is, a lot of people might even be like, who? Exactly. But this is the Joni Ernst seat that is that has opened up, Ernst seat. And she, you know, this is an open seat. Hinson is known in the state, but is certainly not known out of the state. I think that people just figure Trump won Iowa by enough and Iowa's red enough that this is not a concern. I'm going to tell you this. If this Turek guy wins Iowa, Clay, it is going to be a terrible night for Republicans.
0: Yeah, oh yeah. I agree with that. No one state that we didn't mention at all, Buck? Georgia. I went after Ohio. You guys got to wake up in Ohio. Georgia. what in the world? You've got a really significant governor's race going on, but every state in the South is reliably red now, Buck, except for Georgia. And North Carolina, I understand. North Carolina's got some interesting dynamics going on, but it voted for Trump three times. It's consistently put Republicans in the Senate. I do think Roy Cooper is about as good of a candidate as could possibly exist. He's very popular. He kind of does the aw shucks thing that Andy Beshear has managed to do in Kentucky, where he wins in a red state by pretending that he's not like every other Democrat. But Georgia, man, to have John Ossoff in a position where he's got $70 million, where he's got a huge lead, and the fact that that dude is now, Buck, the favorite in the, like, gambling prediction markets to potentially be the nominee in 2028, Georgia has led us astray. Starting, and I know Trump hasn't been perfect on Georgia, but in 2020, when two different Democrats won, the reason we ended up with 9.1% inflation, Buck, was because Democrats took control of the Senate and they put through the massive spending bill that Joe Biden wanted. The only reason we didn't have 15% inflation was because Joe Manchin and Kyrsten Sinema said, no, we're going to draw the line here. They still did it bad enough to take inflation to 9.1. That was all a direct result of the runoff races in Georgia and the fact that we've continued to have two senators from Georgia that are Democrats is, frankly, a big failure.
1: Yeah, that's been a long, unfortunately, a long time story, and it would be nice to flip that around. But to me, Clay, I think we're going to win in Texas and Michigan, in my opinion. I think the GOP wins in Texas and Michigan. It will be super close in Michigan, but I think
0: so. You're now feeling optimistic, like I have been in Michigan for a while. The Detroit News just endorsed big news. I mean, to the extent that newspapers still matter. They haven't endorsed a Republican in forever. The Detroit News newspaper just said, hey, Mike Rogers is the guy.
1: Well, I think it's a good news, bad news story in Michigan because the fact that Abdul El-Sayed is going to be very close. I have no belief that the Rogers is going to beat him by a substantial margin. That just goes to show you how acceptable a radical socialist Islamist candidate can be in a situation like that. But I don't believe that Tallarico will win in Texas. But I'll tell you this, if Tallarico wins in Texas and El-Sayed wins in Michigan, smoke him if you got him, friends, because it means it's a wipeout night for Republicans. I mean, if that happens, these other races we're talking about are going to, you know, I think you're going to see the Democrats run the table in a lot of ways. Maybe you get a Sununu or a Collins holdout despite a blue wave, but Clay, if we can't hold it in Texas, I mean it's the land of the Alamo once again. If we can't hold Texas, it is, you know, Santa Anna and his men are coming over the ramparts, my friends, and we're toast. So you got to hold.
0: I love the Santa Anna reference. I wasn't anticipating that. By the way, Crockett Coffee dominating, awesome. Pro-America, you should go get it. There's only one state in the nation offering residents help removing their private info from data brokers' databases. That's California. New law kicked into effect this summer. California has set up a system that allows residents to register online for the state's help, demanding data brokers remove a person's data upon request. Given there are hundreds of them out there, the state of California has their work cut out for them. Nothing goes wrong. State of California government is great, right? 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

0: Welcome back into Clay and Buck. Here we have Fed Reserve Chair Kevin Warsh. This is from, the last 24 hours, we know the Fed rate got moved up. Talking about it, play three.
1: Unemployment claims on a four-week moving average are running at levels consistent with full employment. So the labor side of the Fed's congressional remit is in good shape. Yet for more than 5 years, inflation has been running above target. So our predominant focus is on the price stability side of our mandate. The plain fact is that inflation is too high and has been for too long.
0: Clay, Trump weighed in on this on Truth Social. Interest rates in the United States should be 1% or less because we are the best credit in the world by far. Our country is booming with new investment. If we stop trading with every country that we have a deficit with, which is most of them, we would make at least $1.5 trillion a year. The word deficit is nothing more than a fancy word for loss. Trump does not seem happy with his new Fed chair, or with the new Fed chair.
2: Yes. Now, I think the challenge you've got is virtually everybody is saying rates had to be raised. And I think Trump also said, hey, when everybody's voting this way, then we don't have any other options. Look, the interest rates are way too high, in my opinion. And the number one place that this hits people is in mortgages in general, because a lot of people would like to sell their homes, but they have 2 and 3% rates. And due to 9.1% overall inflation, which Joe Biden caused, mortgage rates skyrocketed and a lot of the housing market is frozen because many people, a lot of you listening to us out there right now, you can't justify selling your home and taking on a 6 or 7% interest rate if right now you have a 2 or 3% interest rate. We got to get mortgage rates back down to around 5%. Mortgage rates get down to around 5%. The housing market frees up. A lot of things start to change. It's much cheaper to borrow funds, all of that. But in the meantime, Buck, this is just the reality that we have found ourselves in. We have not been able to get, I think the current number is 2.4% if you pull out the cost of energy. In the most recent round, it's 3.4% of inflation if you roll it all in. It's the number one thing that I think would solve many of the issues that are out there if we could just get these rates back down. Look, I appreciate all of you are trying to save a great deal of money across the entire country. 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

0: Worldwide News Network update. I'm Bill Rakoff. Canadian Prime Minister Mark Carney says Canada and the European Union are stronger together. In a speech before the European Parliament today, Carney told lawmakers he welcomes the idea of having Canada become an associate member of the EU.
1: Together, Canada and the European Union can anchor our ground to hold our values while forming a protective canopy under which our citizens can thrive.
0: But President Trump says such a move could be viewed as a hostile act and threaten more tariffs against the EU if it happens. A report by the group Project Democracy says congressional redistricting that both parties have engaged in has moved 34.8 million Americans, about 1 in 10, into a new House district. The report questions if officials are really representing constituents or if the voters are being picked by mapmakers to squeeze, as they say, out partisan advantage. This is the Worldwide News Network.
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3: April 27th, 1861. President Abraham Lincoln suspends the so-called writ of habeas corpus, which is the fancy term for the right of Americans to get due process in case of arrest. Lincoln did it to ensure the safety of vital transport and supply lines in Maryland, particularly between Washington, D.C. and Philadelphia. Maryland was in the Union, but it was still a slave state, and it was filled with Confederate sympathizers. The suspension allowed military authorities to detain individuals without trial, and it was extremely controversial at the time, war or no war. The Chief Justice of the United States, Robert Taney, actually spoke out against it himself. But the suspension lasted throughout the duration of the war. It was perhaps the greatest example of national security and civil rights being at odds, and it's a conflict that has returned to the forefront several times since then, especially during the height of the War on Terror and in the wake of the Patriot Act. And that's history.
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5: Week 2 of the NFL season kicks off tonight in Buffalo between the Bills and Lions. And like all 17 games for the Raiders this season, they'll be playing on Sunday mornings and afternoons. Brock Bowers was held out of practice yesterday, listed as day-to-day, recovering from a knee injury. The Silver and Black are in Los Angeles this week. The Chargers are currently favored by 6.5. The LA Rams play Monday Night Football against the New York Football Giants in Week 2. 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Fan favorite and original enforcer Ryan Reeves joined the team in their historic inaugural season. After playing 209 games with VGK, Reeves announced his retirement from the NHL after 16 seasons. The Knights open their preseason schedule on Saturday in Los Angeles.
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6: All right, we were talking about the situation, Buck, in Michigan, where Mike Rogers was endorsed by the Detroit News in the last 24 hours. Kamala Harris is headed to Michigan to campaign for Abdul El-Sayed. This is the headline right now on CNN. She is going to do that next week. A lot of money being poured into this Michigan Senate race. And you and I are both optimistic that Mike Rogers is going to get the win. One of the reasons I continue to be optimistic is Abdul El-Sayed made campaigning with Hassan Piker a big part of his Democrat primary campaign. Hassan Piker has said America deserved 9/11. Now he has decided that he's going to do more. He's later apologized and said America didn't deserve 9/11. But he did an interview with Axios yesterday, and they are dripping out different parts of that interview, slowly releasing them. And he said in that interview that America is worse than Al-Qaeda. This is real. This is the guy that Democrats are relying on to reach younger voters. Here is that clip from Axios that just has dropped. Listen.
7: You once said that America is the top dog in terrorism.
8: Yes.
7: Do you think America then is worse than Al-Qaeda?
8: Pound for pound, as far as the number of deaths, yes, we have caused tremendous terror all around the world. I think that that is not only terror that we are waging on regular civilians in nations in the periphery, but it's also having consequences on ourselves. It's having dramatic consequences on the home front. One clear example of this is what we did in Minab, right? There's no distinction between blowing up a school, triple tapping it with Tomahawk missiles. If you're killing 140 schoolgirls, that is an act of terror. This doesn't mean that all Americans are terrorists, but the reality of the matter is we have to create an environment of accountability to ensure things like that never happen again.
9: He's a moron. He's a moron, and what he's doing is incredibly toxic. I know he's famous, I know he's rich, but, you know, Pablo Escobar was famous and rich. Like, there's a lot of ways to be famous and rich. It doesn't mean that that's necessarily a good thing. There's a lot of ways to become somebody who gets talked about a lot. Clay, what he is doing, and this is a common tactic on the left, is just creating a false moral equivalency between, let's say, if somebody breaks into your home and you shoot them versus if you go out into the street at random and just shoot somebody because you're having a bad day. People are dead in both cases. You've shot somebody in both cases, but you've eliminated the moral agency, the moral questions of motivation, justification, intent. All of that is gone. And this is what the radical left does, especially when they talk about American foreign policy. We have the capability to kill every person in any country, anywhere in the world, if we chose to do so, which is a pretty Look, the Romans couldn't do that, right? I mean, this is the first time really in human history. Now, the Russians, rather, could claim probably the same thing, although we might be able to stop them. Let's not get into mutually assured destruction talk right now. My point merely, Clay, is if we wanted to be terrorists and we wanted to just have maximum civilian casualties, pick a country. We'll kill all the civilians if we wanted to. In fact, we go in the opposite direction and do everything we can. I mean, this guy, he's so loathsome. You know, he never showed up anywhere to try to help, fight for his country, serve his country in any capacity, even like the Peace Corps, anything, does nothing. And then spits on everybody who actually tried to do the right thing in our generation, who actually has tried to do the right thing for this country and serve in other generations by suggesting that our military, because that's what he's talking about. He's not talking about civilian engagement in terrorism, because that would be probably buddies of his, leftists. Our military is a massive terrorist entity. It's no different from Hamas or Al-Qaeda. If we're committing more terrorism than Al-Qaeda, we are worse than Al-Qaeda. That is, there's a direct...
6: That's what he says. I mean, he's making that direct argument.
9: Right.
6: He's saying we are worse than Al-Qaeda.
9: We're worse than Al-Qaeda. We are worse than people who intentionally rammed buildings with planes full of innocent people, men, women, and children, to kill as many of them as humanly possible because of what exactly? Because sometimes when we're fighting a war, we have a bomb that hits the wrong target, or we have intelligence on a target that's incorrect. War is hell, it is awful, but it is unavoidable because of morons like this guy and people like him who do not see the world for what it is, who are moral cowards, and get a lot of attention for themselves by

0: leftists. I'm not close friends these days, but I have friends who are leftists. There are Democrats that I can sit down with over dinner and have a really nice time and nice conversation. I'm not one of these people that completely, you know, condemns the other side, all that. That said, there are people who are too far. If somebody tells me they like this guy's content and they're a fan of his, I know that they're a person of no judgment and cannot be trusted.
1: Yep.
0: There aren't that many people I would say that about. This guy is one of them. And I don't know him personally. I just know his content and what he presents. I know that he zapped his dog on video, which was disgusting. You know, shocked it and then said it wasn't a shock or like it was just a vibration or something. But, you know, very few people really bother me as much as this guy because, and go back and listen to what he said about Dan Crenshaw, everybody. I can't even, now you might not like Dan Crenshaw, but what he said about Dan Crenshaw being wounded as a SEAL fighting for his country. Go back and listen to what he said about that. And then remember that he's traveling around with senators, palling around with them because they think that he's helpful with his left-wing base.
1: This is where I am telling you, this is going to be devastating for him in Michigan. They are going to put Abdul El-Sayed next to him, giving him a fist pound, campaigning together in Michigan, and they are going to play him saying, Hassan Piker, America deserved 9/11, and now they're going to say America is worse than Al-Qaeda. This is on video. It's not like you're just putting up quotes. They're going to put Abdul El-Sayed, I can guarantee you this is going to be the closing argument all across Michigan, Abdul El-Sayed next to Hassan Piker, America deserved 9/11, America is worse than Al-Qaeda. I don't know how Abdul El-Sayed says, hey, it's important to campaign with Hassan Piker, and then also is able to distinguish himself from these opinions. You don't campaign with a lot of people, right? And if he had said that 20 years ago, yeah. I think you could say, you know, hey, I've grown. I'm a different person now. He just said it to yesterday.
0: Well, like, and also, you need to know, because I know I've seen this guy's stuff, and I've you know, been aware of him for a while, unfortunately, because he's just so disgusting. And it's interesting. On the right, there are people who are considered, you know, on the far right, the actual far right, the alt-right, whatever, who are considered, like, too radioactive for certainly for politics to appear with any Republican politicians. This guy appears with these people, and it's supposed to be. I think he gets glowing profiles in the New York Times. The New York Times is trash, but nonetheless, Clay, he, and this really tells you someone's character, right? I mean, because we have these battles here ideologically, and Clay and I will say we try to focus on the ideas and the policies and the stuff. Yeah, sometimes we make fun of people, and you know, we're also doing it. You know, there's entertainment here as well, and some people deserve to be made fun of. I point that out. You know, I mean, and some people, there is absurdity sometimes. Like, I'm not happy with Mitch McConnell, Clay, looking like he's not really there and still being a U.S. senator. I'm glad that he's fine. We had these other rumors about him, but we have reached this absurd point in American politics, including on our side, people are too old. This is crazy, okay? Sometimes we have to point these things out, even if it's uncomfortable to us. But on Hassan Piker, he and Charlie Kirk had debates. They knew each other, okay? They knew each other in a way that, you know, two boxers who have gone against each other, you would think they would establish some degree of, like, just respect, worthy opponent respect. And then after what happened to Charlie, Piker was at some event, and they were, like, singing some song and all laughing it up about Charlie being shot in the neck. That's who this guy is. I don't want to, I mean, I wouldn't sit down and debate him. I wouldn't sit down and talk to him. I wouldn't want to be in a room with him. I think he's a scumbag. A straight-up scumbag. And you guys know I don't get upset about people in Democrat politics or left-wingers very often. I usually laugh at them. But the fact that El-Sayed Clay has appeared with this guy and been buddy-buddy with him means that he's a person of no character as well. And I hope the people of Michigan know that. I hope they're paying attention.
1: That's the part that I think is really significant. There are all sorts of people with all sorts of ideas across the country. Abdul El-Sayed chose to campaign with this guy. And I'm just telling you, everybody listening in Michigan right now, that's who Abdul El-Sayed is. And if you go into Dearborn and you say to the average Arab voter there, do you think Abdul El-Sayed hates Jews? They would say yes. And if you ask them, do you think Abdul El-Sayed believes that America was at least partly responsible for 9/11 and deserved what happened, they would say

0: Yes, that's why he campaigned with Hassan Piker. So his inability, I think, to distinguish between he and Hassan Piker is going to increasingly become more and more difficult for him to distinguish.
1: And I would expand this out even beyond Abdullah Sayed. Who is the voice in Democrat politics right now that you could point to with real pull, with real strength, and say to other Democrats, guys, we're not about that. We're not the party of these left wingers who really just hate America and just spit on America.
0: Fetterman is the only one.
1: Well, he's not a Democrat, and he has no pull among Democrats. I mean, sorry, when I say he's not a Democrat, they've basically cast him out of the party. What I'm saying is there is no, you do not have an Obama, a Clinton, a Biden, any of these people currently in the Democrat Party telling, even a Nancy Pelosi, saying that this guy does not represent what the Democrat Party is. You know why? Because this is what the Democrat Party has become, and that is the truth. And you can even see it with people like Bill Maher, who's a smart guy, a high IQ guy, seeing what his party has become, especially on this issue of Israel-Palestine. The current delusion, it has been climate change, it has been Black Lives Matter, it has been COVID. The current delusion is this Gaza genocide thing. Guys, it's not a genocide in Gaza. Were the Israelis too rough? We could talk about that. I would say absolutely not. But put that aside. It's not a genocide, all right? And what happened to the Israelis is the second worst terrorist attack in the history of the world. And all we're hearing about all these time, we got this Macklemore idiot talking about you. Do these people know what a genocide is? A genocide is what happened in Rwanda. A genocide is what happened to the Jews in the Second World War. It's trying to kill every man, woman, and child you can as fast as you can because you hate them. That's not what happened in Gaza. The Israelis were throwing leaflets out of planes and feeding these people.
0: Also, if Israel had wanted to do a genocide in Gaza, they could have done it. That's the other part of this. It wasn't that they don't have the ability to do it. They could have wiped out every man, woman, and child in all of Gaza if they wanted to, and they didn't come close to that level of violence. And again, it's all in response to October 7th. And what I would say, and we've said this for a lot, but what would we do to Mexico if Mexico killed 1,200 Americans, if some group in Mexico killed 1,200 Americans and kidnapped 250 of our people? We would carpet bomb that entire area of Mexico back to the Stone Ages. This country would.
1: We would attack until we were convinced that they had no ability to do something like that again for generations to come. And that would be a very thorough and very bloody but thorough campaign. Again, that's what that would be. That's where things would fall. So, you know, this is, there's a huge moral choice, Clay, that is being made in these midterms between Democrats and Republicans. And Democrats are the Hate America Party. They always have been, but they're really showing you now. There are Democrats who don't hate America. I get that. I'm not an ultra partisan who refuses to see reality. Of course, there are Democrat patriots, there are Democrats who serve in the military, there are good Democrat people. That said, if you are a person who hates America, you're on the left. If you're an American who hates America, you're on the left. That's just the way it goes. So, you know, I think that we need to call it for what it is. All right, look, I became a first-time homeowner when I moved to Florida. 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

0: All right, welcome back into Clay and Buck. We got a lot of calls. We have full lines. Let's hit them. Jared in Grand Rapids, Michigan, wants to talk about that Michigan Senate race. Jared, go for it.
1: Hey, guys. Thanks for taking my call. I hope you have a good day.
0: Thank you.
1: I just wanted to say the last segment while I was on hold, completely agree with Tom Piker. All that stuff is great. But in Michigan, just driving back from fishing, we've got gas 22 cents lower than the highest it ever has been back in 2022. We're at $5 a gallon, and diesel is at almost $7. The average Michigander, if they're not informed and if they're not educated and listening, they're not going to care what somebody says. They're going to vote with their wallet because they have to, and they're going to be duped by their campaign smear of saying that, you know, it's all Trump's fault. It's all this. It's amazing how the human brain quickly forgets where things came from and how it used to be.
2: I think there's some truth to that. I do think some of these states are interesting. Michigan, where you are in particular, Democrats have had both Senate seats and they've had the governor's mansion for a long time. Do you think there is a play? Like, I would think Steve Hilton is a little bit good example of this in California, of the incumbency argument is harder to make when Democrats have had control of the entirety of Michigan for far longer than Trump has been in office.
1: I still go back to, I think they're going to go with what they feel right now. I think that's a good point, but I think they're going to go with their day-to-day lives, and I can tell you it's not getting better. I do fine myself, so we don't worry so much, but a lot of people I know do, and it's tough when you're paying $5 and $7 for your work truck to go to do a job, to do a deck or something.
0: Yeah.
1: You know, it cuts into your profits, and, you know, not that our governor has done anything good over the last 8 years, I just don't see them.
0: Well, Jared, everything you're saying, we're at the end here, so I say, Jared, everything you're saying is valid, and this is the GOP's worst nightmare for the midterm, is that this is what people are really thinking in the key places, so we can't disagree with you, just hope that that's not going to be the primary motivator in Michigan, in Georgia, in New Hampshire, in North Carolina, etc.
3: Speaking truth and having fun. Clay Travis and Buck Sexton.
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12: I'm Bill Rakoff. Canadian Prime Minister Mark Carney addressed the European Parliament today, saying he welcomes the idea of Canada joining the European Union as an associate member.
13: We are bound by an affinity, elective, chosen, renewed, and stronger for being so.
12: President Trump says that partnership would be considered a hostile act, and he's threatening to slap more sanctions on the EU if it happens. 47 days until the November elections, control of the Senate up for grabs.
14: President Trump hit the campaign trail last night in Gastonia, North Carolina, rallying support for Republican Senate candidate Michael Whatley. Whatley is running against Democrat Roy Cooper, North Carolina's former governor. Trump says he'll return to North Carolina again before Election Day. He's already campaigned in several states and is expected to keep traveling as Republicans try to hold on to congressional control.
15: If we lose, you're going to lose your border, you're going to lose your tax cuts, you're going to lose your wealth, and our country is going to go through hell.
14: Stacey Lynn, Worldwide News Network, Washington.
12: The president claims the Fed tried to hurt him politically by raising interest rates for the first time in 3 years yesterday.
16: President Trump saying he would like to see interest rates dropped from the current 3.9% to 1% or less. That is obviously not likely to happen. Analysts expect another rate increase before the end of the year, probably sometime after the midterm elections.
12: That's News Nation's Dana Rebick. OpenAI acknowledging 6 more instances in which its AI models went rogue, making up data and posting files on the internet without permission. OpenAI says it has set up a framework for reporting when its systems go wrong. And a push for an AI kill switch introduced by Senator John Kennedy failed in the Senate, as we hear from News Nation's Corey Smith.
17: So much of the AI conversation in Congress is focused on how AI should be regulated and who makes the rules. But Senator Kennedy's bill didn't answer either of those questions. Instead, he's preparing for the worst case scenario when, in his words, an AI model decides to do whatever the hell it wants and starts to cause harm.
12: Pennsylvania is asking for help from the Centers for Disease Control and Prevention to get a handle on the state measles outbreak, as we hear from News Nation's Anna Koyman.
18: Pennsylvania has added at least 38 cases since Monday, and we're learning that the 4 deaths that have been deemed as measles-related were individuals who were not vaccinated. Now, nationwide, the CDC confirms 3,294 cases so far this year. That's the most since 1991, and we still have 3.5 months left to go.
12: In Ukraine, Russia struck several cities, injuring more than 24 people, and Poland scrambled fighter jets at 2 of its airports as some of the strikes occurred near the border with Ukraine. 3 weeks after the deadly flooding in Nepal, rescuers recovering the bodies of 4 workers from a hydropower plant tunnel across the region. 1,400 bodies have been recovered in all. This is the Worldwide News Network.
7: This is Moving America. Here's Jake Novak.
19: Insurance experts say the good old seatbelt is still the most effective lifesaver in case of an accident. So everyone from the insurance companies to government safety bureaucrats really, really, really want you to fasten your seatbelt, like now. It's those folks who are responsible for the much more persistent chimes or bells in your vehicle that just keep going and going and going until you comply. Resistance is futile. The buckle-up reminders were supposed to become even more widespread this month. New federal safety regulations were supposed to require more persistent chimes, not just for the driver's seat, but for the front passenger seat too. But U.S. automakers say they needed more time. So DC is giving them 2 more years. The catch is that's going to be when some rear seat warnings will be required too. Of course, some people really, really hate seatbelts and they work hard to fool these warning systems. They buy special devices to fool the alarm or they just sit on top of a buckled seatbelt strap. The struggle is real. I'm Jake Novak.
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20: Forbes magazine releases its annual Forbes 400 list, and 11 Nevadans, they're on it. Miriam Adelson, the richest Nevadan, ranking 33rd overall with a net worth of $33.5 billion. The 80-year-old is the widow of Sheldon Adelson, the founder and former CEO and chairman of Las Vegas Sands Corporation, the former parent company of the Venetian and Palazzo Casinos. The minimum net worth to make the list this year, $4.4 billion, which means 590 American billionaires did not make the cut. Most Nevada and DeFi County school district students did not meet grade level standards when it comes to English and math during the last school year, but the latest data from the Nevada Department of Education did show slight improvements for Clark County students in both math as well as English. Clark County school district officials say they're focusing on the progress being made.
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0: All right, second hour, Clay and Buck kicks off now. Thanks for being here with us, everybody. We're going to talk more about some of these upcoming races because they are, it's imminent. We got polling data. It's real. It's out there. Early, team, poll for me, when is the earliest early voting starting? It's soon.
1: I think it's this week.
0: It's coming up. Give me the earliest midterm early voting, and so we can get it. That's very good context for how much this is all upon us. Clay, I'm gonna need your assent. Is that the proper word there? I need your agreement on something. We'll talk about this for a couple of minutes, and we gotta get back to Texas in the race here, because I don't want us to get too focused on 2028. All right. Well, we have a lot of time to talk about 2028. That said, it was a little sad for me earlier this week when Gavin, who I might also point out now, everyone else has been tearing apart. We had our fly fishing experts just weighing in, which neither I nor Clay qualify as. So we asked you, and you guys come, you know, casting on the wrong side, the wrong hand, the wrong clothing, right? The whole thing was a totally staged. They were apparently wearing just pants in the water. Just pants. Yes. They went into the water up to their, you know, waists in, or close to their waist in just like everyday pants, which is such a like, I mean, they clearly thought of this, I guess, at like the last minute. Some CNN producer was like, I have a great idea. But anyway, I'm a little sad still because for a lot of people, and Clay was very, very smiley about this, Gavin Newsom sounded like he wasn't even going to put up a fight here with Kamala. Now, that may still be the case. Kamala gets in, Gavin stays out entirely. That's an interesting phenomenon. And maybe that even makes some sense because Gavin, and I think you said this, Clay, Gavin is young enough that he could sit out this cycle, see what happens, and then run and have a much, and essentially come to the table with California in his back pocket. I think that's what I think he realizes if he doesn't bring California to the party, he's not winning the party. And so if Kamala is the choice of the establishment and of California, all that said though, Clay, Reid Hoffman, who is a guy famous for many, one for LinkedIn. What was the last time you signed him? What was the last time you did anything LinkedIn? People, I feel bad. People
1: I get
0: send me
1: all
0: like
1: of those
0: happy birthday messages on LinkedIn, and I see them 6 years later. Like, don't. I am never on LinkedIn. I have no idea what's going on.
1: I get those emails where it says, like, so and so has been checking out your profile, but I don't know my password. So I don't think I've been on LinkedIn in 5 or 6 years, at least.
0: You know, it's been funny, too. There's been some articles recently about how LinkedIn has actually become a de facto dating site because people feel like there's not as many fake profiles. And also, they really just want to know, like, more about you professionally. And they think, anyway, and you're not supposed to. What's funny is the LinkedIn rules are you're not supposed to do that, but people do it anyway. They're like, hey, I see you made VP at Goldman, and I made VP, you know, and this is what goes on. Anyway. The LinkedIn co-founder, Reid Hoffman, he's a very wealthy guy, unfortunately, because he funds all the worst politicians and the worst causes. He gave $17 million to Harris's presidential campaign in 2024. Clay, here is mega lib donor Reid Hoffman on Kamala's chances. Play one.
2: I'm glad you brought up Kamala. Should she run again?
3: I think it would be a very challenging path for her, and it's going to be a very noisy field.
2: Glad that you brought up it might be a noisy field. Would you support AOC if she got the nod?
3: Well, it depends a little bit on, I think she's much more pragmatic than people give her credit for. Because I saw a lot of being like, what's the kind of middle of the road legislation we need during the Biden administration? It depends on who she's running against. But I tend to be, if you're basically kind of pro-society, which she is, and pro-business, which is a question, that tends to be where I think the right focal points are.
0: Clay, do you think that the Democrat elites, unfortunately, your unfortunately for me, not unfortunately in general, but your math on Kamala, South Carolina, it's sound, I don't disagree, I think you've established very early on that. Do you think that the mega donors in the establishment of the Democrats are looking for some way for it not to be Kamala, or do you think they feel confident that Kamala can get it done?
1: I think that there will be a big, robust discussion about who the nominee is going to be. And then when it's Kamala, all the people who express doubt about Kamala will show up and write checks for tens of millions of dollars for her, just like they did during the 107-day campaign that she ran. So, again, I just look, and I think this is the way you have to start strategically. Who has the most reliable base? Let's pretend, because I do think it's likely to be the case, that 10 people are going to run at least to be the Democrat nominee in 2028. And I can sketch out those guys. Andy Beshear will say, oh, shucks, I'm the modern-day Bill Clinton. I'm a bland white guy from the South, and I got elected in Kentucky, and I can go into all these different communities, and they'll support me. I mean, I can do Andy Beshear's whole act. And what he never tells you is his daddy was governor. He's a rich kid. And the only reason he ever got elected in Kentucky was because his daddy was governor. I mean, there's a lot of still political nepotism that exists. And Andy Beshear's dad was very popular, and a lot of people like the Beshear name. Okay? It's not going to work nationwide. Wes Moore may well run, and he'll say, I'm a normal guy. I like drinking beer in the Baltimore Ravens. But then people are going to look around and they're going to say, you couldn't build a bridge in Baltimore that got knocked out. They still haven't figured out a way to do that, Buck. I think that he will also struggle. I saw with our friend Patrick that David, he went on and said if his 14-year-old boy decided he was trans, that he would support it. I'm sorry. There's no man in America whose son says, I want to cut my penis off. I'm a girl now. There's no dude in America that supports this, right?
0: Well, I just no normal everyday dude. By the way, I don't believe Wes Moore actually supports that. I think he just says he supports it because he doesn't want the tranny maniacs running after him.
1: But I get it. But to me, if I'm going to support somebody for president, they have to occasionally be willing to say things that are going to upset people because that's what the truth does. And so I start running through all these individuals. Gavin Newsom basically admitted that he isn't as strong as Kamala necessarily, and they have a lot of overlapping support structure. I just think Kamala's base of black women is going to stay with her. Now, AOC, I actually think the Bernie base could go with her, and that Bernie Sanders might come out and say, AOC is my choice. She is the person committed to my vision of the world. And I do think AOC could be dangerous for that reason. I also said, like I said on the program, AOC is a far more talented politician than Kamala Harris is. She is better at answering questions. She comes across more naturally. We played that clip where she talked about the fact that she wants to have a baby one day and she doesn't know if she can afford it. And I think that really connects with the Democrat base of young women that are frustrated, highly credentialed, highly educated, that don't feel like America's working for them. Yeah. But I think Kamala alternative Buck has got to be a dude. So I think there will be a guy that emerges, and I think there'll be a shadow argument of, do we really want to put another woman up again? And I actually think that's the biggest hindrance that Kamala has. So is it Mark Kelly? Is it Andy Beshear? Nobody's talking about him, but if Roy Cooper actually wins this Senate race in North Carolina and could say, hey, I'll take North Carolina off the board for Democrats. That's how popular I am. The math is difficult for Republicans if he can flip North Carolina. I think there will be a bland white alternative to Kamala Harris that will emerge. I'm just not sure who it'll be. The Joe Biden-esque guy who will be a wolf in sheep's clothing, that will pretend that he's going to be very moderate, that will actually enact a radical agenda. Who is the bland white guy? That's going to be the ultimate,
0: I think one thing that gets left out of the Joe Biden conversation, though, when we set all this stuff up, is he was Obama's VP for 8 years. So he did have essentially universal name recognition for the electorate, right? A lot of people, they can't spell Beshear. They don't know who Beshear is. Yep. And I mean Democrats who live in California. I mean, you know, they don't, and this, but that's a big problem for Wes Moore too. These guys don't have the name recognition, which to me, actually, Mark Kelly is a little bit more of a known because of the, you know, astronaut thing. And I think he's a little bit more known than some of those other Democrat options. But the crazy thing is, the fact that you have Kamala and Gavin both coming out of California is a huge problem for the Democrats. I mean, yes, if Kamala was a New York politician, a New York product, if you will, and Gavin was California, I think a lot of this would be more straightforward for them. And also, by the way, a vice presidential ticket could be a more straightforward way to settle that or to handle that. So anyway, we talked a little longer about it than I meant to, but I just want to point out, I've always said this, AOC is going to be formidable. Yeah, we made fun of her. When I say but the right made fun of her a lot and has made a lot of jokes at her expense. She's getting better. She's maturing. I mean, as a politician.
1: Yeah.
0: What Reid Hoffman said there, if I'm a coach looking at, you know, the other team's QB or their running back, I'm being honest about what they can and can't do. Reid Hoffman is correct in that she has seemed more reasonable, more centrist, more statesmanlike in recent years. If she's not their candidate this time around, I would almost guarantee, you know, in a normal world, and by the way, assuming that, you know, things go along and she continues with her career in politics, she will be their nominee at some point. I very firmly believe that she will be the Democrat nominee for president at some point in time. Because, Clay, they're not going to be able to hold back. I think people forget, Bernie, I was at CNN in 2016, right? So I was privy to all these people. It was hilarious, by the way, to see and to watch all these Democrats who would speak Bernie off air, and then they would praise Hillary, you know, or rather, you know, they would whisper about how much they really were with Bernie, you know, Bernie's our guy, you know, yeah. Bernie's in our heart. And then they'd go on TV and they're like, oh, well, I gotta, the Clinton administration, I don't want to be cut out from it. And if they hadn't done the superdelegate thing, Bernie could have been the nominee in 2016. Like, everyone
1: would have been the nominee. That's why I think the DNC, I think that's a big part of what Gavin Newsom said. The DNC doesn't put their finger on the scale. They put their whole hand on the scale. I think we're not talking enough about the fact that South Carolina is the first state. That, to me, is a sign that they're going to be in it for Kamala.
0: Well, but you could have a left-wing candidate. Kamala, playing this out, Kamala wins South Carolina and Virginia. I think you're right. I think you're just right on that. By the way, when I say you're right, I don't think really there's much disagreement that that's the way that's likely to go. But then you have You have Iowa, New Hampshire, and
1: I think second is Nevada.
0: So okay.
1: I think Nevada could be good for AOC because Bernie did well there.
0: That's what I'm saying. I think AOC is very, very serious contender in Nevada, assuming she runs.
1: I don't think they will let it come down to AOC versus Kamala, the bland white alternative, the white guy.
0: He's so bland, we don't even know who he is.
1: That's right, because they haven't defined who the bland white guy is. I would also point this out about Joe Biden. Yes, he was well known, but he would have lost for sure if COVID didn't happen. So that worked, but they got very lucky for two reasons. One, they were able to rig the 2020 election. And for people out there who say, what are you talking? He got 81 million votes. No one can explain to me how Joe Biden got 81 million votes. Now that we have seen what happened in 24, we saw what happened in 16, 20. Trump, every election, has increased his overall votes. Suddenly Kamala got 6 million less votes. Come on. Biden got 13 million more votes than the best Obama ever did. It's steroids, right? It's like steroids in baseball. And then but they also hit him. They got to put him in the basement. And they basically were able to hide him as COVID was going on. And they claimed, we're being safe, we're being secure. I think if Biden had been on the road, having to do all the rallies, having to get up off the stage, he would have exposed his decrepitude in a way that they were able to hide.
0: I totally agree that Biden worked in an extremely unique set of circumstances.
1: Yes.
0: It was a smart play from them and a devious play. And we all know what happened. But it was something that, under the circumstances, I could see that it worked. By the way, Clay, we'll get back into the midterms here. The team pulled this up. The earliest statewide in-person voting began.

0: begins tomorrow.
1: Yeah, I knew it was this week.
0: Four states. I thought that was true. I wanted to make sure before we said it. Four states that are starting that early: Idaho, Minnesota, South Dakota, Virginia. So everybody, you're like, why are we talking about the midterms? Voting for the midterms begins tomorrow in four states. So yeah, we will officially be in the midterm election, voting cycle starting tomorrow. That's how close we are to this.
1: This is so important. It means every day, whatever the on-the-ground story is a snapshot of votes being cast. So you don't have election day anymore. It's a rolling period of 2 months, and whatever the snapshot is, even if great things or bad things happen over the next 6 weeks, once you've already voted, you're locked and loaded. I think that's a tremendous difference. Look, when police searched the car of the man who assassinated a Minnesota lawmaker and her husband, they found a notebook. Inside, a handwritten list of 11 websites, not weapon sites, data brokers. They sell your information, and people will search for your information online. 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
0: All right, welcome back into Clay and Buck. So, you know, our next guest up is Brittany Gugaboom. And she's the founder of ED Magazine, which is great. And you all, for the ladies in our audience, you should all subscribe. It's what a high culture and fashion magazine for women should be, and you, maybe even used to be a long time ago, but they're doing it right these days. Clay, you told me a fascinating statistic, which is going to be the subject of some of our conversation coming up with Brittany, that the second most Googled thing in the world for the last week has been the Sydney Sweeney ad campaign, number yes. two Google
1: in the U.S.
0: I'm sorry. In the U.S.
1: But yeah, that makes sense. The number two Google search in the entire United States has been the Sydney Sweeney ad campaign. We're going to ask Brittany all about that. We're going to get her to give us a take on Lindsay Clancy and why so many women, particularly on the left, are suffering from broken brains. We're going to get your take on that. Brittany is in studio here in Nashville. And again, that magazine, EV Magazine, we'll ask her all about that too as well. Buck, you got to read for us here, and then we will be back with her.
0: Look, something goes crash in the middle of the night. What do you do? What are you going downstairs with? Now, some of you are in places where it's actually very hard to be able to defend yourself, Second Amendment, and you also would never want to have to do that because you can't trust the district attorney, might be some crazy lib. So you may prefer to have a non-lethal option on hand, depending on your circumstance. The FBI puts out reports. 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
13: News Network update. I'm Bill Rakoff. The White House is withdrawing the stalled nomination of Lance Schroyer to be the head of ICE. Schroyer is a former Oklahoma State trooper with no experience leading a big law enforcement agency. He was the head of DHS Secretary Mark Wayne Mullen's security detail. There are more calls for Congress to take action on AI.
10: Virginia Democrat Mark Warner says AI anxiety is now at a tipping point and thinks safety standards for artificial intelligence shaped by Congress should be put in place by the end of the year.
14: Put in place a framework for safety reviews. Nobody would climb on an airplane or drive a car without some level of outside safety reviews.
10: Warner says President Trump could, in theory, set the table by asking his Chinese counterpart to collaborate with the U.S. when they meet next week in Washington. Spencer Rain, Worldwide News Network.
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19: One of the first-year Golden Knights is calling it a career. Fan favorite and original enforcer Ryan Reeves joined the team in their historic inaugural season. After playing 209 games with VGK, Reeves announced his retirement from the NHL after 16 seasons. The Knights open their preseason schedule on Saturday in Los Angeles. Week 2 of the NFL season kicks off tonight in Buffalo between the Bills and Lions. And like all 17 games for the Raiders this season, they'll be playing on Sunday mornings and afternoons. Brock Bowers was held out of practice yesterday, listed as day-to-day, recovering from a knee injury. The Silver and Black are in Los Angeles this week. The Chargers are currently favored by 6.5. The LA Rams play Monday Night Football against the New York Football Giants in Week 2. 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
1: All right, welcome back in. Clay and Buck, we are rolling through the Thursday edition of the program. We are joined now here in the Nashville studio by Brittany Hoogeboom, who is the founder of EV Magazine. She is down here in Nashville. I'll start with this. What do you think of Nashville? You're a New Yorker. We've had a lot of New Yorkers moving into the Nashville area, a lot of Californians. Buck moved to Florida. A lot of New Yorkers have been moving to Florida, too. What's your vibe on the city?
3: I like it. It's fun. You get a lot of the same things. I'll see like these, you know, cute, happy girls at the coffee shop just working. I'm like, oh, it's so charming.
1: Yes, it's a pretty amazing spot. All right, let's now throw you into the fire. Sydney Sweeney.
0: Well, she's got, there's an article up in EV Magazine. So the article is, and you're the editor-in-chief and the founder of EV Magazine, which is Cosmo for Gen Z women who aren't communists who hate pretty girls. So that's, it's a great space to be in. And your, the piece is, if sexual liberation is empowering, why is everyone mad at Sydney Sweeney? That's up at EVIE, EV Magazine. Brittany, please answer the question in the article. What is going on? Clay and I mean, it's fun to talk about this issue, but it is amazing how angry it has made a lot of women.
3: Yeah, no, it's made them so mad. And it's so funny because Sydney Sweeney, so what her whole phenomenon is, she, after years of man-hating, is the first female celebrity that's kind of embraced the male gaze. And you can be a hot girl, but you have to be hot like Emily Ratajkowski and like hate men. But if you're hot and you like men, you're setting feminism back 100 years, which is totally bizarre. But that's kind of the gist of it.
1: What do you think when you see female athletes who are regularly posting, many of the women criticizing Sydney Sweeney are female athletes, regularly posting sexy photos of themselves, often in not very much clothes, to help propel, I would imagine, their social media followings to new heights, but they're mad at Sydney Sweeney for doing basically the exact same thing as them?
3: Yeah, and it's so weird because it's not even about women's sports at all.
1: Yeah.
3: Like, it's literally an ad catered towards men and sports gambling, which, you know, isn't like, I'm not saying it's like a great thing, but at the same time, like, women's sports weren't mentioned at all in the ad. And all, it's kind of funny. It's almost ended the trans phenomenon in a way, because people are like, this isn't a woman, this is a real woman. And they're showing all these women athletes. And it's like, oh, okay, well, now we know what a woman is. So that's good.
0: Now, one area where I think the conservative movement had for a long time, Brittany, been deficient is right in the space that you are in now. And you're obviously pioneering in the sense that you're making a successful, glossy, old school magazine for Gen Z women. How are we doing with Gen Z women in your sense about coming to finally understand life paths, traditional views of America, conservatism? Because generally, we talk about Gen Z women, especially with this Lindsay Clancy stuff that happened recently, in the context of, how do we reach these people? It feels like they're so lost.
3: Yeah, I think the Lindsay Clancy thing was more of a millennial mom phenomenon, to be honest, than Gen Z. But yeah, I think a lot of women are gravitating more towards that. You kind of saw that with Nara Smith, Ballerina Farm, and now with EV Magazine. It's like a lot of women want romance and love, and they love Olivia Dean and Lana Del Rey. And it's like they crave that and they want that, and you always have since you're a little girl. And now it's like finally reverting. I think Gen Z's kind of seen the mistakes that millennials made and don't want to make that.
1: You have two young children yourself. Yeah. We had a big debate on the program, and I know this has spilled out throughout the online ecosystem. If you were a man and you found out that the girl you were dating was a big supporter of Lindsay Clancy, what would you tell the man to do?
3: No, I 100% no. Like, it's just not. It's so, the fact that Lindsay Clancy's gotten more hate than, I mean, more support than Sydney Sweeney, I think is so disturbing on so many levels. It's like she literally killed three of her children. Like, I don't see any, in any world where that's good. And men, you know, men are very justice oriented. So it's like they can be like, hey, this is evil. And women, we like to empathize and we're like, oh, well, what if? But it's like she killed her three children. It took 18 minutes. Like, that wasn't just the whole thing is just so disturbing and so dark and blackpilling, to be honest.
1: So you would advise young men, you would say, that's actually a good test, a litmus test, move on.
3: So my husband actually was telling a guy the other day, he's like, what, I'm trying to meet a girl. He's like, ask her two questions. Do you read EV Magazine and do you support Lindsay Clancy? And I guess the third, do you think Sydney Sweeney is attractive?
1: Yes.
3: Those are, yeah. I guess, the three litmus tests. Well,
0: I'm actually wondering, Brittany, as you're telling us this, how would you respond to the question that was posed to AOC? I don't know if you saw this. It seems very interesting, just as a side note. TMZ happens to just be waiting outside for AOC at the perfect moment for her to go, okay, I'll just answer some questions off the cuff and seem like I'm just so whimsical. But anyway, one of those sessions, she was asked, could you ever date a conservative? And she wasn't mean about it. I actually thought she gave a pretty good answer. And she just said, look, I think values are important. You can't do it. How do you, and obviously this is something that's written about in EV Magazine, which you're the founder of, women who are looking for husbands, looking for their life partner, how do you think politics factors in, or how should it factor in? Like, how would you tell women they should feel about that AOC question about values and mating and dating?

0: are obsessed with him. So it's like, if it's a very masculine, hot, conservative man, which you don't really see male feminists kind of embody that, then 100% they're going to go for him if they see him and they're drawn towards him. So I don't think it's so much politics. I think if she was with this hot, conservative man, she would have been married and had kids. I think because she was with someone who wasn't like a strong, you know, type of guy, at least it didn't seem like it. You know, now she's in the situation where she's trying to do IVF, I think.
1: Well, why do you think more Lindsay, why do you think more Sydney Sweeney, why are more people trying to follow Clint? I joke around, we're like, she's going to become a billionaire, right? From the company she's building, she's got a stake in this gambling company. She's already worth tens of millions of dollars, at least. She's probably going to become a self-made billionaire. And I just think it's interesting from a pure capitalism perspective that we don't see others. Are there others who are trying to follow in the footsteps here of not going the, like the OnlyFans route, obviously, which is not what Sydney Sweeney's doing, but, or just this sort of that kind of influencer route, but building up it's filling that space that kind of used to be where Victoria's Secret was and where female beauty was marketed and commoditized in such a way that it became a multi-billion dollar industry.
0: Yeah, I think it's definitely gravitating a lot more towards that. You see Victoria's Secret's been shifting a lot. We were even in a piece in the New Yorker last week with Sydney Sweeney. It was Sydney Sweeney and Evie Magazine, and it said, "Did conservatives finally bring sexy back?" And it was talking about this phenomenon where before you had the woke, you had the obese, you had like the very ugly ads. And it's like, a lot of us just want to see pretty girls prettier than us selling hair care, because then I'm like, oh, my hair is going to look like that, even though it's not. But it's like every girl loves Adriana Lima, Megan Fox, Candace Swan Poole. And it's like the fact that they kind of like gaslit to be like, oh, everyone wants relatable because some older millennials did, I thought was unfair. And Gen Z's always loved beautiful women, which is why I think that they kind of gravitate towards that. And you kind of see that with Indie a little bit from Obsession, where girls were like, she has the perfect side profile, she's gorgeous. But now, because she's, I guess, catering to men because she likes video games or whatever, now they're like, oh, her side profile is the worst. And like, she's so, look at how she dresses, it's so terrible. And it's like this whole switch because she's going towards liking men versus being like, I don't need a man, I hate men. Sabrina Carpenter type, even, I'm not saying she does, but like, she's naked on covers of Rolling Stone and nobody cares because she's for the girls and the gays. It's just a different type of thing.
2: We are seeing now, because I've got two teenage boys, a huge drive suddenly where boys are obsessed with how they look.
0: Yes.
2: And it's coming out of the Instagram culture, but the claviculars of the world. You mentioned side profile, something that I bet Buck and I never even thought about very much. I don't know that I've even thought of that phrase. And I was actually having a conversation with my sons last night, or one of my sons, and I said, look, dude, it's great to be in good shape. It's great to be physically good looking. Women don't want to date men who are more obsessed with their physical appearance than the women are. This is my advice to him. I said, bust your ass, get a good job, and make a good salary. And no matter what you look like, you're going to be swimming in girls. I said, there's a lot of 5'2", 5'3" dudes. If they're billionaires, a lot of women suddenly aren't going to care about 6 feet. What do you hear from young women? Do you hear this thing about men now being as obsessed? I think it's coming out of the Instagram
1: looks
2: world.
1: Maxing.
2: Yeah, the looks maxing world. Does it shift back? You know, when Buck and I were younger, they had metrosexual. The metrosexual world vanished very quickly. Now every guy's got a beard, it feels like. Do you think that the masculine ideal will return, or do you think men now are going to become as physically obsessed with their looks as women are?
0: I think the masculine ideal will return. I think a lot of the men who are focused, at least that I know, that are teenagers to early 20s that are focused on looks maxing, aren't really looking for girls at this moment. They're trying to like better themselves and get as like attractive as possible. But really, with girls, it's all about aura and confidence. So it's like if you go up to a girl and maybe you're not the most attractive person ever, but you're very confident. I've seen, you know, like gorgeous men not feel awkward around women, and it's like, then the women feel awkward around him. And it's like this whole thing, it's all about confidence at the end of the day. But yeah, I think for years, men were told like, oh, you don't need to wear cologne. Like, you know, it was kind of like men were being sold as like this dirty, unclean, lazy thing, which they aren't. But it's like now I think men want to like level up, which is healthy. But yeah, if you care more about your appearance than a girl, girls are usually like, what's going on? Like,
1: how much of your editorial line addresses, or how do you address? And this is something I'm fascinated by. I follow, I mean, I was in the dating market on and off for like 20 years in New York.

0: in Washington, D.C. I'm now married. Obviously, you've met my wife, and I've met your husband. So I'm out of the dating game now. But I feel like I'm a veteran who, you know, I feel like I'm a veteran who has the wounds of dealing with that and the lessons and the perhaps wisdom that comes from that for a long time. And I saw a lot of things with women where I thought they were getting bad advice from the culture, and that was resulting in suboptimal outcomes for them in the dating world. Things like how they should conduct themselves, basically like men is the short version of it, but also what they should look for and all this stuff. Talk me through some of what you're encouraging young women, the millennial and Gen Z female readership. How should they approach dating for maximum happiness and best outcomes for them?
1: Yeah, I always say that women should level up as much as you can because, you know, my dad used to say, you know, a Porsche marries a Porsche and a Yugo marries a Yugo. I still am not sure what a Yugo car is, but apparently it was a car. And it's like, if you want to marry the best guy possible or the best girl possible, just become the best version of yourself, whether that's like getting in shape. You know, a lot of girls will be like, oh, my friend, she's so sweet, she can't get a guy. And it's like a lot of times, like a guy is going to approach you if he finds you attractive. So it's like, maybe you need to like do some sports or something or do some dance and look as good as possible. And then you have a better chance of like getting the type of guy you want. But well, yeah,
0: I told Clay this. Is this too harsh, Brittany? I mean, I've said I have never met a dating age eligible woman. So let's say 20s, 30s, trying to find somebody to, you know, to be their husband. I've never come across a woman with a good attitude and a good body who had anything but options when it came to dating men.
1: Yeah, no. They always do. Yeah.
0: That's all it takes.
2: Do you think it? I got a couple of questions here. I'll tie them together. I'm going to out myself here. I don't know if Buck will sign off on this too.
0: Uh-oh.
2: Occasionally, I would pick up a Cosmo when it was still on the newsstands, when I'm mm-hmm. standing in line, because I would see a headline that was pretty well done on the front of the magazine. Mm-hmm. I'd be like, oh, I want to see what that story is. And I'm curious with your magazine, I know it's for women. Do you hear from men who have seen a pretty girl on the cover or seen a tagline and thought, oh, I want to know about that? Is it a conscious decision for you to think through that way, or are you trying to only see through the female gaze?
1: I think the ideal woman is the woman that women want to be and men want to be with. So I do kind of look at both. But yeah, I mean, every guy that comes to me is just kind of like, find me a wife. So I like to book very beautiful models because I love beauty.
0: Brittany, before we let you go, Clay, do you have a quick follow-up?
2: No, I was just going to say, I think you would appreciate this too, Buck. In your experience, Brittany, do men who are looking for girls or girls who are looking for guys have more unrealistic expectation Ooh. In today's dating market?
0: Ooh.
1: Gosh, that's a tough one. I mean, I would say probably girls because you get 800 swipes a month on average at a dating app. But at the same time, I do know a lot of guys who only see the 0.01% of women in the world on Instagram. And they're like, I won't get anything less. And sometimes that's kind of hard to find.
0: By the way, I think that's a huge disconnect, a huge problem in the dating market right now is people who don't want to actually live where they are, so to speak. I see that all the time. Real quick. Because also, by the way, my wife loves EV Magazine. So any of the moms listening right now, wives and moms listening, or you know, obviously for the young women listening, you guys should go subscribe, EVIE, EV Magazine. I like video games. And I tell my wife, Elon Musk stays up all night still playing video games. So I just admit that. I own that. I just want to ask you before we close, for their time, the three greatest video games of all time are what?
1: In the last 10 years, The Last of Us, The Witcher 3, and Red Dead Redemption 2.
2: Strong. That is super fast. And by the way, for people who didn't remember, you love video games.
1: Yeah. I'm really good at Nintendo. That's like my thing. But I prefer watching PS5, but I'm not like amazing at it.
0: Wow. There you go. That's a strong list, by the way. Well, she knows her stuff.
2: That was really impressive. Are you excited for Grand Theft Auto, the new one that's coming out?
1: We did a whole article on it. Women are worried that men are cheating on them with the girls in Grand Theft Auto. The video game girls are so attractive, like Tifa Lockhart. It's like, you know, they're perfect. We gotta.
2: Have you bought that yet, Buck? They have 5 million pre-orders for the new Grand Theft Auto, which I think comes out in November, right?
0: My neighborhood just agreed to do some promotion for it in South Beach, and there's a lot of pushback on this right now. So we'll see what happens.
2: Because it's set in Miami. That's right.
0: Yeah, it's set in Miami. We'll see what happens. All right, Brittany, great stuff as always. EV Magazine, guys, go check it out. Got to talk to you about the IFCJ. 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
2: Clay and Buck, we are rolling through the Thursday edition of the program. Top of the next hour, let me just kind of let you know where we're headed. We're going to be joined by our buddy Ryan Gerdusky, and he's going to give us a lay of the land for all of the big Senate campaigns, how those are shaking out, where he sees the opportunities, where he sees the challenges, all that, Buck. It should be a pretty fascinating conversation that we're going to have with our buddy Gerdusky here at the top of the next hour. And I encourage you guys, if you didn't watch it, check out the YouTube with Brittany here in studio. We've got video interviews that go up now. Go subscribe to our YouTube channel. There are hours of content live every single day going up. I think people will enjoy it.
0: YouTube, Clay and Buck, everybody, go check it out. And You get great guest appearances there. You have sometimes the speed cam. Speed's asleep right now, so I can't get him on the cam. But sometimes we have that happen. Fun things going on. Gerdusky's going to come back next. Do you want to know more about the midterms than every person you know by the numbers and by the campaign realities? Stick around. Gerdusky will make sure you do.
3: Speaking truth and having fun. Clay Travis and Buck Sexton.
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14: I'm Bill Rakoff. The White House has withdrawn the stalled nomination of Lance Schroyer to be the head of ICE. He's a former Oklahoma State trooper with no experience leading a big law enforcement agency. He did serve as head of DHS Secretary Mark Wayne Mullen's security detail. Senator Rand Paul had held up Schroyer's nomination over questions about the DHS investigation into the ICE killings in January of Renee Good and Alex Preddy in Minneapolis. President Trump continues to push back after the Fed raised interest rates.
15: The Fed raised its benchmark rate by a quarter point Wednesday. Fed Chair Kevin Moore says the problem is still
16: inflation is too high.
15: But President Trump says the Fed should be doing the opposite, cutting rates sharply.
17: Interest rates in the United States should be 1% or less.
15: So what does a rate hike mean for you? Higher rates can mean more expensive credit card debt and adjustable rate loans, while people with savings accounts and CDs could see higher returns. And the Fed is signaling this may not be the last increase. Many policymakers expect at least one more hike before the end of the year. Steve Lin, Worldwide News Network. Washington.
14: The cost of the war in Iran is hitting Americans in the pocketbook as the Trump administration asks for billions more to keep up the fight.
18: The Pentagon informed Congress last month about the cost of the Iran war, reported to be over $42 billion. And for some added perspective, the Center for American Progress, a left-leaning policy research group, also estimated in late August that the war has cost around $1,200 per household here in America.
14: That's News Nation's Tom Dempsey. There's word of the death of longtime Arizona Senator John Kyle. He served in the Senate from 1995 to 2013 and earlier in the House from 1987 to 1995. Kyle announced a few months ago he was diagnosed with dementia. He was 84 years old. Our report by the group Project Democracy says congressional redistricting that both parties have engaged in has moved some 34.8 million Americans, around 1 in 10, into a new House district. The report questions whether officials are really representing constituents or voters are being picked by mapmakers to try to squeeze out a partisan advantage. Pennsylvania's health department requesting emergency support from the Centers for Disease Control and Prevention to help tackle its growing measles outbreak. It's also asking the CDC to acknowledge that four recent deaths in the state were measles-related, something that the agency thus far has refused to do. More than 2,000 homes have been flooded in northern Vietnam, where 19 inches of rain have fallen this week. Tens of thousands of acres of rice and other crops have been damaged. Meanwhile, out in space,
19: everyone's gone to the moon.
14: NASA's Lunar Reconnaissance Orbiter has spotted a new huge crater on the moon. Scientists suspect it may have been created by a fragment of a comet or an asteroid. This is the Worldwide News Network.
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21: Forbes magazine releases its annual Forbes 400 list, and 11 Nevadans, and they are on it. Miriam Adelson is the richest Nevadan, ranking 33rd overall with a net worth of $33.5 billion. The 80-year-old is the widow of Sheldon Adelson, the founder and former CEO and chairman of Las Vegas Sands Corporation, the former parent company of Venetian and Palazzo Casinos. The minimum net worth to make the list this year, $4.4 billion, which means 590 American billionaires did not make the cut. Fewer homes are selling at lower prices. That's the latest assessment of the Las Vegas real estate market. Median sales price for an existing single-family home sold in August here in Southern Nevada was $475,000, down 1% from the same time last year, down from the all-time high of $490,000 that was hit in May and June of this year.
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0: Welcome back in hour number three, Thursday edition. We are rolling here on the Clay and Buck Show. 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Appreciate everybody watching. Encourage you, click like and subscribe on YouTube, as we've gone over 150,000 subscribers there. I know you've been having a lot of success with your show on YouTube as well, Ryan. Ryan's a part of the Clay and Buck Podcast Network. So let's just dive into this. Hassan Piker, we were talking about this earlier, said America is worse than Al-Qaeda. America is worse than Al-Qaeda seems like something that will not play very well in Michigan. He's already said, Hassan Piker, that America deserved 9/11. Abdul El-Sayed is being connected to this guy. He can't seem to shake him. And now Hassan Piker is doing sit-down interviews with Axios. How do you see this playing out? Will he have any impact in Michigan? What does this race look like? Let's start there.
1: You know, Michigan's a tough state to poll, but right now, going into the last 6 weeks of this election, Abdul El-Sayed definitely is the favorite candidate to win right now. Not by very much, but he still has an advantage of about 2 to 3 points. Really, the problem is for Mike Rogers is he's still losing independents. It's within single digits, which is unusual in this election cycle, which favors Democrats so overwhelmingly. That shows the unlikability of Abdul El-Sayed and the connection to Hassan Piker. But overall concerns with the economy and dislike of Donald Trump, I think, are overwhelming just the independent vote, where if this was 2024, Mike Rogers would have won against Abdul El-Sayed. This time around, Abdul El-Sayed just has the win at his back because of the national environment.
2: Ryan, Tallarico versus Paxton. Talk to me about this one, because to me, not only would that be a Senate seat in the heart of American conservatism, but it would feel like a psychological blow to the party if you lose that seat, especially to this guy. It's not like they have some candidate who feels, sounds, comes across like a normal Texan and just so happens to vote with Democrats on everything. Talk me through the Tallarico situation.
1: Yeah, listen, Tallarico, for all the negative things I could say about his policies, he's been working really hard. Tallarico's held 4 times the number of events around the state that Ken Paxton has. Republicans realize that Ken Paxton's in trouble. Apparently, they're spending about $50 to $60 million per week on ads right now to get Ken Paxton over the finish line. That might be enough to get him over, but just barely. I mean, if the election were held today, I think Tallarico would win.
2: Oh my God.
1: That's how, I mean, Ken Paxton really, really is underperforming anything anyone has possibly seen. I think he's held under 30 events statewide, and Tallarico's over 100.
2: Why? I mean, we'll invite Ken on the show. We're going to have to ask him this. What is going on? He has to know that not campaigning very hard looks lazy and indifferent to people who are ticked off about the cost of living. What's the plan here?
1: Yeah, he came on my podcast and I brought it up to him about his trips overseas to Europe, and he's during the campaign season he was in Europe and he said, look, there's no such thing as a perfect candidate. And I didn't really know even what to say kind of to that response. I just was like, okay, you really have to tell Republicans you're in this to win this, and you have to show them you're in this to win this. He's not debating Tallarico. He's, I think, refused to debate so far. So I don't know if that's even going to end up happening before the election, but Republicans are very, very aware that not only is Ken Paxton's seat very much in trouble, but Abbott's not performing extremely well. I saw internal pollings of a Trump plus 16 seat, not on the border, not in a Hispanic, I mean, Texas is very Hispanic, but not in an overwhelmingly Hispanic area. And I think the Republican congressman was winning by close to 20, and Paxton was winning by under five. It's really, really kind of surprising how poorly he's been doing and how long he allowed Tallarico to run the airwaves of Texas saying negative things about him without any kind of response. So right now they're trying all they can to pull him out. It's tight, but who knows? This $300 million, as I think I heard the number was today, is coming in for Paxton. If that's not enough to get him out, then there was nothing in the end.
0: Paxton is going to win. I have faith in Texas. I have faith in Houston. I have faith in Dallas, even though we picked Houston as the better city than Dallas yesterday. I even have faith in Austin and San Antonio and El Paso and everywhere else. All right, so we got Texas. I want to talk positive for a moment here.
1: Okay.
0: New Hampshire, it feels like there is decent Republican momentum. It also feels like, and I don't know if you buy into any of these polls, that Minnesota with Peggy Flanagan, who I think I said on the show a while back with you, I really thought Peggy Flanagan was trans because she has that Protect Trans Kid shirt that she wears everywhere. Clay. And so she's running against Michelle Tafoya. Every poll I see, this is within a point or two of each other. Are you buying it as a remotely close race?
1: So Michelle Tafoya is one of these few exceptions where Peggy Flanagan is personally unpopular in the state and Tim Walz is extremely unpopular in the state. It's very weird in some of these states with Democratic governors who are not popular that they are receiving more blame for things going wrong than the Republican president are. There's a little bit of...
0: This is the question I was asking just now about Michigan, California as an example. When you have one party rule, it kind of can cut against the fact that Republicans have national control when state rule has been in one party for a while. Sorry to cut you off, but I think that's a really important angle that you're hitting here.
1: Yeah, you're seeing in Minnesota, you're seeing in Oregon, you're seeing, well, New Hampshire is a Republican local government, but Kelly Ayotte is super popular. And what's benefiting the situation in New Hampshire is that the Sununu name is really its own thing within the state of New Hampshire. It's an odd thing. John Sununu Sr. was the governor at one point, and he was George H.W. Bush's chief of staff. Chris Sununu, John Sununu's brother, was the governor, extremely popular Republican governor, and John Sununu, who's running this time, was a senator at one point. So the Sununu name is its own brand. There's kind of like four Lebanese families that run New Hampshire. The Sununus are one of them. And that divorces kind of the Trump effect from the Sununus as a whole. They don't view them as just Republicans. They view them as Sununus, which is different. And because Chris Sununu was such a popular governor, Chris Pappas, the Democrat running, has had to say, this is not Chris Sununu. This is the other Sununu. Please stop thinking that this is Chris Sununu. It's really actually impacted Chris Pappas's campaign pretty aggressively, where he's having to say, no, you're thinking of the wrong Sununu. Over in Minnesota, I think the fact that Tim Walz, rather, the governor, is remarkably unpopular, and Peggy Flanagan is remarkably unpopular, is having some impact. It's not just one poll. It's six consecutive polls that find it within the margin of error in Minnesota. My one caveat is I would like to see some outside spending. I would like to see Republicans saying, hey, we're going to invest in Minnesota. I haven't seen that yet. I don't want to get my hopes too far up. In Oregon has not elected a Republican governor since 1982. It is a very odd year to do it, but now three consecutive polls have come out saying the Republican is in the lead. The Democratic governor is not popular, one of the least popular governors in the country. That could be a coin toss. So in these states where there is an unpopular governor, also in Maine, Janet Mills is not super popular. You could see Republicans winning in places where you wouldn't surprise to see. It's kind of like in 2022 when the red wave happened. It did hit places where the Democratic governor was not popular, New York, or where the Republican governor was super popular, Florida. It kind of insulated them from national trends. National trends may sweep across the country, but in these pockets where the local governor is either really popular or really unpopular, it may not have the same effect.
2: I've been amazed to see, Ryan, some of the you mentioned expenditures, and by the way, I don't know who has to be listening, but they should, it seems, put some real money into that Michelle Tafoya race, because it's clearly close. We've had her on the show. She's obviously a very compelling personality, speaker, you know, she gets it, right?
1: Good on camera.
2: She's a strong, good on camera. She's, for obviously, so she's somebody who I think they could really pull something off there. But in New Hampshire and in Maine, it feels like the GOP is just quietly having Brinks trucks full of cash arrive for both of those candidates, Sununu and Collins, but not really like having the conservative media or Trump focus in on it. Is that, I mean, the money going into both of them is pretty massive.
1: Yeah, and I mean, Collins is kind of her own thing as well. I spoke to a political consultant in Maine and said Collins' benefit is that Collins is considered the constituent service senator, which you really don't hear about much. But if you have an issue anywhere in Maine, Collins' office is the one that takes care of it for you. And she's also brought billions of dollars to a very poor state. Northern Maine is extremely poor. The issue that Maine voters are concerned about is how many Massachusetts residents have moved to the state over the last 6 years that maybe have changed the political dynamics. It's not a big state, not a lot of people. A few people moving really do change a lot. But nonetheless, she's polling against Troy Jackson way better than she polled against Graham Plattner when he first ran. And she's polling extraordinarily better than she did in 2022 when she had that surprise victory. Susan Collins, on average, outperforms polls by 6 to 8 points, depending on the election year. She's down about 2 in most polls, most recent polls. A lot of people have faith that Susan Collins can somehow pull this off once again, because Susan Collins is Susan Collins. New Hampshire's a little trickier, but Republicans are willing to bring the fight to New Hampshire, as, by the way, they have in the past. They've really always kind of invested in New Hampshire because it's such a big swing state. And Kelly Ayotte being on the top of the ticket is going to win an easy reelection as governor. The legislature's all Republican. So there's going to be a lot of effort to get the Republicans over the finish line, and they're not willing to lose on New Hampshire.
0: What's going on in Ohio?
1: Nothing good for Republicans.
0: I tried to give you some positive opportunities there, Ryan, but we were talking about Ohio earlier.
1: John Husted is getting pummeled with ads about data centers, just absolutely pummeled with data center ads, that he was so pro-data center when he was lieutenant governor. He is down in every single poll as of recently. I think it's the number one state Democrats are investing in, because they're not as investing in heavily in North Carolina because they think it's an easy victory. They're really putting all their effort in making sure Sherrod Brown can win. Sherrod Brown is an important win not only for Democrats but for Chuck Schumer, because he's a close Schumer ally. So if the Democrats have a moment where they say, we got to get rid of Schumer, he needs as many of his closest allies available as possible. Troy Jackson is not a close ally. Abdul Saeed is not a close ally. Sherrod Brown is a close ally. So is Roy Cooper of North Carolina. You're seeing a little favoritism go into which races Chuck Schumer is willing to invest in the most. He wants his people in more than he wants Democrats as a whole. He wants Mary Petola over in Alaska. That is what we're seeing right now. And he's just, they're pummeling John Husted with negative advertising over data centers. And it's been pretty effective. It's a very red state, but it is a very blue year. So we'll have to play it out. But
2: Ryan, give me real quick, last thing here. The bull case, if you will, or the optimistic case for Republicans to maintain the House.
1: To maintain the House, there's enough redistricting that I think probably happen if polls are underestimating white performance among white working class and the Latino vote didn't swing so heavily, there's somewhat of a chance. It's a very small one, but maybe 1 in 5, which is not horrendous. You flip a coin 5 times, you get heads once. The Senate is more 50-50. I think some polls are overestimating, but the generic ballot still is about D+8. Oil prices going up in the last 3 weeks have really, really set Republicans back.
2: But what about the $5,000 checks?
1: Oil price. I was on the show months ago. You said, what about oil prices going down by September? I said, that'd be great. Oil prices went up. The good thing is Saudi Arabia announced they're not going up that much because they found alternative ways to get it out. But the Houthis attacks in Yemen and Saudi Arabia are really the underlying story of the last month as why Republicans are suffering.
2: Ugh. All right. Well, Clay, you know, we're still in it to win it. You know, we're still in it to win it. Anything else for him before we...
1: There's definitely a lot of close races. It's not over by any stretch. A lot of races are close. If there is a polling error, as there usually is against Republicans in midterms of 3 points, that 3 points is the difference between holding the Senate and losing the Senate. That 3 points is a 210 Republican seat versus 200. Those 3 points matter a ton to the overall electorate. So everyone should go out and vote if you really care about the election. It's not over. Polls don't vote. People vote. So just always remember that.
0: Good stuff. Ryan Gerdusky, Numbers Game. You can check him out on the podcast network. You can check him out on social media. And you can certainly check him out on YouTube as well. We appreciate it, Ryan.
1: Absolutely.
0: Look, I got a couple of bets for you tonight, Buck. I don't even know that Buck knows this. The Lions are playing on the road in Buffalo against the Bills tonight, Thursday Night Football. The Bills are kicking off the game in their brand new stadium. replacing Orchard Park. I've got the Bills -5.5 and the over 55. If you go right now to the Hard Rock Bet app, you will see my face and you will get a special offer where you can go and join up. In fact, I'm going to check this right now and see how many of you have already rode with me on these two picks tonight. In the popular section of the app, they have me set up there. You cannot miss it. And you will see my picture and you will be able to get hooked up with a great offer right in the center of the app. You can play along. Popular Bets, it's called. Clay's Thursday night pick. 700 of you have played along with me. You can't miss it right in the center of the app. You can play in Arizona, Colorado, Florida, Illinois, Indiana, Michigan, New Jersey, Ohio, Tennessee, Virginia. By the way, a lot of Senate battlegrounds where Hard Rock Bet is, including in my home state, Florida, and Florida, in my home state of Tennessee, as well as Buck's home state of Florida. 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You can play along with me. Bills and the over tonight should be a fun game. By the way, I'm headed to Harrisburg, Pennsylvania to speak this evening to a great group, and I'm going to be trying to track this game from my phone. 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

0: We're never going to give you up. Never going to make you cry. Never going to...
1: Let you down, I think.
0: Let you down. So that's a great intro for us here on Clay and Buck. I'm never going to give you up. Never going to let... It's a great tune. It's a great tune. I was rocking out to the Goo Goo Dolls. I was cleaning dishes and doing stuff while Carrie's taking care of the baby. And I was just letting slide and Baby's Black Balloon. You know, you got to enjoy some good tunes. You got to live life. Pete in Southwest Michigan, what's going on, buddy?
2: Last guy, and it seems like a lot of this election is coming down to gas prices in a lot of ways. And national average, according to Gronk here, I just kind of went on there. Yeah, I do a lot of stuff on AI anyway. Average is $4.37. But Republicans never break out the difference between red state and blue state gas. Michigan, right now I'm sitting in Southwest Michigan, it's $4.54, as high as $5. Half hour down the road in Indiana, it's $3.75.
1: Yep.
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0: It's a great point.
2: Why aren't Republicans talking about that?
0: We'll talk about it here, Pete. 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
3: Worldwide News Network update. I'm Bill Rakoff. President Trump still mad at the Federal Reserve. Here's News Nation's Rashad Hudson.
4: President Trump has been pushing for lower interest rates, but Wednesday, the Fed chair he appointed went in the other direction. Kevin Warsh says the Fed is raising its key interest rate by a quarter point. It's the first rate hike since 2023. The Fed says the economy is otherwise strong. And with the midterms just weeks away, the economy is also becoming a political flashpoint.
3: The man who was duct taped to his seat by fellow passengers after he allegedly became violent on an American Airlines flight says he doesn't remember what happened.
5: I had two screwdrivers, and I don't know what happened. I don't remember landing. I don't remember any of what happened.
3: Courtroom audio obtained by the Baltimore Banner of 67-year-old Arthur Lane Lundeen. 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
7: April 23rd, 1985. Coca-Cola announces it's killing its flagship century-old formula and replacing it with a sweeter concoction called New Coke. The decision came after the company spent $4 million on taste tests with 200,000 consumers who favored the new, smoother, and sweeter formula. But Coke catastrophically misjudged the deep emotional attachment to the original formula. Public backlash was immediate and ferocious. Protest groups formed, and the company was flooded with over 400,000 angry calls and letters. Even Fidel Castro denounced it as a sign of American decay. Within 79 days, Coca-Cola was forced into a humiliating retreat, reintroducing the original formula as Coca-Cola Classic. New Coke was eventually phased out, but there was a happy ending for the company. The whole incident reinvigorated the brand, driving a massive sales surge for Classic Coke, reinforcing its market dominance. And that's history.
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1: 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And like all 17 games for the Raiders this season, they'll be playing on Sunday mornings and afternoons. Brock Bowers was held out of practice yesterday, listed as day-to-day recovering from a knee injury. The Silver and Black are in Los Angeles this week. The Chargers are currently favored by 6.5. The LA Rams play Monday Night Football against the New York Football Giants in week two. 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Fan favorite and original enforcer Ryan Reeves joined the team in their historic inaugural season. After playing 209 games with VGK, Reeves announced his retirement from the NHL after 16 seasons. The Knights open their preseason schedule on Saturday in Los Angeles.
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0: So I am going to be taking you through the end of our third hour here together. Lines are open. Love to talk to you live, or if you want to send us a talk back, you know how to do that. James in Texas. He is a live caller. He would like to chat. What's on your mind, James?
21: Hey, Buckster, good to talk to you.
0: You too.
21: You know, tough things have tough questions and tough answers. And when y'all had Brian on, he was talking about how the war in Iran is really taking a toll with the prices and stuff the last couple of weeks. I just don't see how going two more months as we are, if oil keeps going up, gas prices keep going up, because Republicans in, and although the other, my solution, unfortunately, is hard too, but I've been this way since we started. You have to take out the IRGC or nothing changes anyway. And I just don't know that making a deal with the IRGC is that, to me, that's laughable. And waiting out two more months is going to doom them in the midterms.
0: So,
21: any other thing other than going after them.
0: All very valid points and concerns to bring up here. Thank you for calling in. Let me try to address a few of them. First off, as you all know, I said back in May, I think, I would not have done the Iran intervention. If Trump had asked me, I would have said, and this isn't Monday morning quarterbacking, you all know this, I've said that there would be a deal to make a deal, which would be no deal, which was true. I worked the Middle East issue for years and followed very closely now as a civilian outside of government, and I knew this was going to happen. I mean, I think that's pretty apparent from, if you, especially if you go back to our discussions in May and June, and I understand the best thing that I could come up with at the time, at least to help me sort of sleep at night about it, was the In Trump We Trust plan. Okay, Trump thinks he's going to be different this time. He thinks that the rules of gravity of the Middle East won't apply to him the way they have applied to everybody else. That was true in Venezuela. I think there was a little bit of a, what they call in basketball, a hot hand fallacy. Like, you got one three-pointer, you're going to hit the next one for sure, so just take it, even if it's off balance. I think that a lot of people were concerned about this, and now here we are. We were concerned about gas prices. When we were talking about gas prices as a risk from the Iran intervention, call it, when I said 6 months ago, let me see, I'm going back, let me see, like 4 or 5 months ago, when we were talking about it, a lot of people were calling in and telling us gas price doesn't matter, it's all going to be fine. Gas price is going to be fine. Gas prices this summer, we're told it's going to be fine. Guess what? Here we are. Voting starts tomorrow in 4 states. Gas prices are not fine. At least not for the people who care about gas prices. A lot of you will tell me, and this is valid, or you'll say, you'll feel, I don't really care if I have to pay extra for gas if it means that a nuclear threat was deterred from the Middle East with the Iranian mullahs. Okay, again, valid, but what does this say about the midterm elections that we are coming up to now? And do a lot of people feel that way, or do more people feel like Trump said no new Middle East wars and the gas price is too high? You heard Ryan Gerdusky on before. I think his, first of all, I trust him. The reason he's on the Clay and Buck Podcast Network is I've known Ryan for a decade, and I trust his political analysis on the numbers and the polls more than anybody else in this game. The guy is right over. I've known him for, like I said, 10 years. He's right over and over and over again. He also knows the guys running the campaigns and the consultants and, you know, the PACs and where the money's coming from, because he's operated in that world for a long time. What he said is exactly where we are. You just got to show up, guys. This is going to be super tight. I am not, as they say, blackpilling. I am not despairing. I actually am very optimistic about New Hampshire and Sununu. I'm very optimistic about Collins in Maine. I do think Tallarico is going to lose to Paxton in Texas. And I think that Mike Rogers, I think, is going to be able to pull that out against El Sayed. That one I'm a little, I wouldn't personally place a bet on that one, but that one I'm feeling North Carolina is going to be really tough. The Democrats know that. Ohio, I think we could be very disappointed on both the Senate and the governor's side. This is just what I'm seeing right now. But we have a lot of Ohio listeners. They haven't even started voting yet. What does it matter what I think? Go out there and vote. Do everything you can, because it is essential. It is necessary for the continuation of the Trump agenda to have at least the Senate, if not defend the House as well, against this Democrat takeover, because you know what they will do. They will just, they don't have to have some brilliant idea or some great plan. They will just gum up the works and do pointless hearings, grandstanding, investigations, oversight, whatever they want to call it. That becomes the whole game. That will be what their focus is until, as they're figuring out who the Democrat standard bearer will be for 2028. So this is where we are. I on the gas issue, by the way, I'm just to tell you, we had so many calls on this, and we knew this. I told you this would be a problem. I knew it didn't matter that gas was looking okay when the agreement was in place. The Iranians, the IRGC, have figured out how to play and leverage their, yes, weaker hand, but they're trying to punish. They know that if they can just get a hobbled Trump administration for 2 more years, and then maybe they get some Democrat, they'll just run the table against whatever. You think Kamala Harris is going to fix things with Iran? Or AOC or Gavin Newsom or Westmore or whoever it may be that the Democrats, if they get a Democrat to win, the Iranians will run circles around that person. They know that. They're not fighting against Trump for the next 10 years.

0: possible without sounding like a doomer, as they say, about the Iran situation. By the way, it's not doom. We're all going to be fine. The country's doing well. This will all go back to where it needs to be in terms of the gas price. It's just a question of when and the timing for this midterm election. I am a happy warrior and ultimately an optimist. I'm pessimistic, like I've told you, over the short term, optimistic over the long term. We might be in for some rough stuff here in the midterms. I'm not convinced of that yet. Like I said, I feel good about the Senate, and the primary drag we have is the gas price and cost of living stuff. And we've known this was going to be the deal all along. And this is why I have, and some of you have been mad at me for even saying it, but I've had my frustrations about this Iran negotiation framework. And Trump, who's has so many gifts and is so amazing in so many ways, people have become frustrated with what they feel like. And when I say people, independents, swing voters, people who could show up or not in Michigan, in Georgia, in North Carolina, wherever it may be, many of them are frustrated with what they feel like is overpromising. Now, Trump, let's hear from him instead of just me waxing philosophical about this. Last night, he was in North Carolina. He's trying to help Michael Whatley. He's a really good guy, and I would love to see him win. He's just got a tall order. He's got a very well-known, well-liked, entrenched Democrat in Roy Cooper in that state. It's a tall order, but Trump is there trying to help out in North Carolina. And he spoke about a whole range of issues, including on the Iran war and gas prices. So this is cut six. Here's what the commander-in-chief has to say about it. Listen.
1: It's going
0: to
1: end soon, but because they can't go on. They can't go on. The nation's destroyed. But I have to say, you have a little higher. You have a higher gas. It's a very inexpensive price to pay for what we've done. Remember that. It's a little more. It's even if it was, frankly, even if it was a lot more. But that's going to come tumbling down. That's going to be like a rocket ship in reverse.
0: That's what the president's saying. We will see how that works out for us, how that works out for the Republicans who are on the ballot in this midterm. I hope that is what he's saying is true, or that reflects a broader sentiment, which is that this has all been worth it. And that is where we are. By the way, Chris in Madison, we're talking about something fun for a second. Chris in Madison, Wisconsin wants to call in and talk about something we discussed on the show recently that's not the price of gas. Chris, what have you got for us?
2: Hey, Buck, you and Clay are doing a fantastic job. Big shoes to fill. I listen to Rush forever, and you guys are hitting it out of the park, so thank you for that. That show, Squatters, you're right. It is a total binge show. My wife and I are hooked on that. It is unbelievable what people can do, and he is doing amazing work bringing light to it.
0: Yeah, the Squatter Hunter, that guy is, thank you. By the way, I'm so glad you enjoyed that. Chris, you know, I thank you for calling in. I just stumbled onto it. I was in a hotel in New York visiting visiting family, and now my family is, there's too many of us. So I find myself staying in a hotel instead of staying with them. But I was watching, I never watch TV anymore. I can't even remember the last time I even watched a TV, because I don't really watch live sports. So that's one way that a lot of people watch it. But I came upon this squatter show, and it really clicked with me because I have heard stories from people I know who have dealt with versions of this. It is absolutely crazy how much squatters can abuse private property and property rights and everything else in a lot of states. It's getting a little better because it has gotten so completely out of control, but it's maddening what people go, and you even hear the stories, and it's so wrong. I mean, it can bankrupt people. I mean, this really hurts people, especially if you're a person who, let's say this is your investment. I know people who the investment property or two is really their retirement plan. So the little bit of additional income they get from that investment property, but from someone paying the rent, that's what they use in addition to Social Security to pay their bills. So if they got a squatter there, guess what? Now they can't pay their bills. I mean, it's terrible. But the creative stuff they come up with these squatters, it's just so satisfying because it's fighting fire with fire. Anyway, I'm glad you enjoy that show. I have really thought it was awesome. And people say some of it is staged and stuff like that. I can't speak to that. I've heard that criticism. I'm sure any reality show has a degree.

0: degree of production and staging that it's not a documentary, okay? Like, I certainly know that. I remember I was at a cocktail party a long time ago. I mean, before I was doing media, so that tells you how long. And the Real Housewives of New York were there. And I was not a known person. I was just there as a guest of somebody. And the producers kind of pulled, I saw the producers pull them off to one side, like, okay, so you're now going to finish that argument you started, you know, the other day. I mean, it's stage managed, right? So there's that going on. But I'll just tell you, if Squatter Hunters elevates the problem of squat, we have a lot of legislators, state legislators, congressional legislation, legislators. If it raises the issue so more people understand how outrageous this stuff is and how much it goes on all over the place, great. So I view it as to borrow from a leftist term, raising awareness. The show has raised awareness about this. And even if they're doing, I don't care, if they're doing recreations of real stories, this stuff absolutely happens. People break into homes. They're serial squatters. They know exactly what to do. The cops show up. It's not the cops' fault, but they are useless. And you have months and months and months of court and court fees. And you might up paying them, the squatter, to get out of your home. This is true in dozens of states, the reality. And just think about, you know, what that's like. So we have to be a country where the justice system actually is trying to pursue justice and that your private property has to have meaning. All right, we'll take more calls. Sorry, you got me fired up about the Squatter Hunter thing, but yeah, man, I really, really enjoyed that show. I also, Carrie and I are going to finish Young Washington. We're halfway through, and I can just, we had the writer of it on, right? Writer, director of it on, maybe a couple of months ago, and I hadn't had a chance to see it before he came on. It's very well done. It's good stuff. I like to see that there are still worthwhile creative projects, movies, and things like that being made. You'd be surprised how much of your data is online. It's all over the place. These data brokers, they sell it, and they sell it to whoever has money, which includes scammers. So scammers, think about this. They go to data brokers. This part of the game is totally legal. They go to data brokers. They find out your name, home address, date of birth, shopping habits, maybe other places you've lived, what kind of car you have, all kinds of stuff. And then they try to scam you. They maybe pretend they're the IRS, or they pretend they're some government entity, and they have all this information about you that's all freely available, and you have to be on guard against it. Well, how about you get rid of that information from all these data broker sites, and that way the bad guys can't get it in the first place? 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
0: Closing up shop today on Clay and Buck. 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We've got fantastic shows there. Nation States with Yates. We've got Dave Rutherford show, Ryan Gerdusky, Carol Markowitz. We'll have Carol on tomorrow, by the way. Great piece about the Macklemore controversy in the Wall Street Journal. I mean, all of our podcasters, we just have the best people. I mean, two of them have gone on to senior administration roles. We've only launched a podcast network in the last 2 years. I mean, we picked the best. The first person, I told you this, the first person we tried to hire for the podcast network was Caroline Leavitt before she was Caroline Leavitt, if you will, before anyone knew. After she lost her congressional race, we're like, she's going places. We were right, but she had a pretty big pathway ahead of her with the White House press secretary role and on all that. So let's take some calls here. Jericho in San Diego. This is E on the Talkbacks. Hit it.
11: Buck, what kind of games do you play, man? You gotta know.
0: You know, it's interesting. That's a fair point. I played video games growing up, and I really liked them. I also read a lot of books. These things are not, people say, oh, they're not mutually exclusive at all. I would argue that people that I know that play a lot of video games also tend to be readers, at least when I was growing up. But I would say all time, I mean, the games that really changed my thinking about games would have been the original Sid Meier's Civilization on old school computer back in like the 80s. And then James Bond GoldenEye on Nintendo 64. But if you're asking right now what I play, I'm playing a game called Neo 3 on PS5, which I really enjoy. I'm soon to start, I think, Red Dead Redemption 2, which our guest Brittany mentioned. The video game market is billions of dollars, bigger than the movie market now. And honestly, it just turns out a much higher quality product. So I just, during COVID, I realized I'd rather just zone out for, 45 minutes to an hour to a video game than just watch some crap woke movie. So that was really the calculation. But I love Ghost of Tsushima, Neo 3, obviously Call of Duty, the soccer game FC 26, whatever it is, coming out 27 now. I'm also really good at that one. So yeah, Buck likes video games. So does Elon.
1: Speaking truth and having fun. Clay Travis and Buck Sexton.
0: 3 years ago, terrorists murdered more than 1,200 innocent Israelis and took 250 hostages. Today, as we remember the souls lost on October 7th, Israel is still under threat from terrorists sworn to her destruction, and anti-Semitic hatred and violence continues to rise.
12: While these atrocities received your attention when they occurred and afterwards, there's an ongoing effort to support the vulnerable Jewish population in Israel.
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20: I'm Bill Raycock. The Trump administration has pulled Lance Schroyer's name as the nominee to lead ICE.
21: The move comes after Schroyer's nomination stalled in the Senate. Republican Senator Rand Paul had been holding up the process. He was seeking more information from the administration about shootings involving federal immigration agents in Minneapolis before allowing a confirmation hearing. Schroyer is a former Oklahoma State Trooper who has served as a senior advisor to Homeland Security Secretary Mark Wayne Mullen. The White House has not said why it decided to withdraw his nomination. The move leaves ICE without a Senate-confirmed director, as the agency carries out the Trump administration's immigration enforcement and deportation efforts. Stacey Lynn, Worldwide News Network, Washington.
20: Canada's Prime Minister Mark Carney addressed the European Parliament today, saying he welcomes the idea of Canada joining the European Union as an associate member.
22: We are bound by an affinity, elective, chosen, renewed, and stronger for being so.
20: President Trump says the partnership may be considered a hostile act and is threatening to slap more sanctions on the EU if it follows through. The president claims the Fed was trying to hurt him politically by raising interest rates for the first time in 3 years.
23: President Trump saying he would like to see interest rates dropped from the current 3.9% to 1% or less. That is obviously not likely to happen. Analysts expect another rate increase before the end of the year, probably sometime after the midterm elections.
20: News Nation's Dana Rebick reporting. Pennsylvania is asking for help from the Centers for Disease Control and Prevention to get a handle on the state's measles outbreak. More from News Nation's Anna Koyman.
3: Pennsylvania has added at least 38 cases since Monday, and we're learning that the four deaths that have been deemed as measles-related were individuals who were not vaccinated. Now, nationwide, the CDC confirms 3,294 cases so far this year. That's the most since 1991, and we still have 3.5 months left to go.
20: More Russian airstrikes on Ukraine, striking several cities today, injuring more than 24 people. In Poland, scrambled fighter jets as some of those strikes occurred near its border with Ukraine. The vote count over in Sweden's parliamentary elections. The center-left opposition wins a 3-seat majority over the ruling right-wing bloc. The creator of a Texas-based investment company has been sentenced in federal court for a Ponzi scheme that prosecutors say bilked 64 victims.
23: Siddharth Jawahar was sentenced to 11 years in prison and over $31 million in restitution over the course of 7 years. He took over $35 million from investors, but pocketed about $25 million to pay off new investors and also help himself to a luxurious lifestyle.
20: News Nation says Laura Engel says one of the victims was Kansas City Pro Bowl tight end Travis Kelsey. This is the Worldwide News Network.
19: 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Now, here's Yana Derulis.
4: A new study published in JAMA Cardiology found that patients with atrial fibrillation can use smartphones to monitor their heart rhythm from home before treatment. Research at Karolinska Institute found the approach reduced last-minute procedure cancellations by nearly 95%, helping patients avoid unnecessary visits while saving valuable healthcare resources. If you have an irregular heartbeat, ask your healthcare provider about home monitoring options. According to Dr. Joe Dispenza's Four Pillars of Healing, the mind holds incredible influence over the body. By focusing on elevated future-oriented thoughts, you can rewire your brain, shift your emotional state, and support real physical transformation. 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Ancient Greek philosopher Epictetus once said, "You become what you give your thoughts to," and modern neuroscience agrees. I'm Yana Derulis for the Worldwide News Network.
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5: Forbes magazine releases its annual Forbes 400 list, and 11 Nevadans, they're on it. Miriam Adelson, the richest Nevadan, ranking 33rd overall with a net worth of $33.5 billion. The 80-year-old is the widow of Sheldon Adelson, the founder and former CEO and chairman of Las Vegas Sands Corporation, the former parent company of the Venetian and Palazzo Casinos. The minimum net worth to make the list this year, $4.4 billion, which means 590 American billionaires did not make the cut. Most Nevada and DeFar County School District students did not meet grade level standards when it comes to English and math during the last school year, but the latest data from the Nevada Department of Education did show slight improvements for Clark County students in both math as well as English. Clark County School District officials say they're focusing on the progress being made.
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30: Morning, glory, and grace, America. I'm Hugh Hewitt. Quite a lot of news happening today. Let me start with the most recent headline from the Times of Israel. Iran is rapidly advancing the reconstruction of a nuclear facility that had previously been bombed by Israel, according to satellite images cited in a report Thursday, today, by the Institute for Science and International Security. The Washington-based institute said Iran has been rapidly moving forward with the reconstruction of the Talagan II facility, located at the Parchin military complex, about 20 miles southeast of Tehran. It was struck in October 2024. It's been struck again. They are busy building. So that puts some pressure on the Israeli government. Meanwhile, pressure is growing on Iran. Front page of the Wall Street Journal this morning. Iran's attempts to get around the Hormuz blockade are hitting a wall. This is a story, very well-reported story, by Benoit Falcone and Hamraz Bayan about how Iran is basically collapsing economically in real time. We can't see into it. We don't have reporters on the ground, so everything is kind of secondary. Hundreds of Iranian truck drivers are currently stuck at Iran's border with Pakistan, unable to sell their goods into Tehran's neighbor. They say they are facing worsening bureaucratic hurdles and costs, many caused by their own government. The same thing is happening at Iran's land borders with Turkey, Turkmenistan, and Afghanistan, dealing Tehran a self-inflicted blow and throttling trade through its few remaining economic release valves. Example, tons of stranded apricots have spoiled because of the delay. Lucrative cargoes of iron ore, cement, and bottled gas are stuck at entry points to Pakistan and Afghan. It goes on, a very long article. Iran doesn't know what to do. No doubt their bureaucracies are completely disabled, as their leadership was. On top of all of that comes President Trump speaking today on the record with Barak Ravid. We don't have a tape. Barak works for Axios, very well respected. He gets a lot of phone calls from President Trump. I assume they are on the record because Barak quotes the president, doesn't paraphrase him, doesn't say senior administration sources, doesn't use the lingo. It's a phone call. And Barak writes, "I have a big decision coming up," quoting Donald Trump. "Do I want to go in and annihilate them, the Iranian regime, or do I not? It's a big decision. Anything could happen with me," Trump told me. So President Trump is speculating out loud about whether or not he's going for the kill shot with Iran. To me, this is a question a civilian can't answer, but our military can, and if it's on the table, if it's indeed possible to crumple up the regime, crumple up the regime. Because they're now getting the Houthis to kill the Red Sea trade, and that's why oil's at 101. We're getting oil out through the Strait of Hormuz. Strait of Hormuz is open. But the oil markets are afraid of the Red Sea being closed by the Houthis on the orders of and armed with and equipped by the Iranian Revolutionary Guard Corps. So it's up to what the American military tells the president, but if he's got that option, I hope he takes it. Second big story of the day doesn't involve Iran. Well, it does kind of involve Iran. It involves the Middle East. It involves terrorism. It involves Hassan Piker and Abdul El-Sayed. Abdul El-Sayed's surrogate, his running mate, is Hassan Piker. Hassan Piker is the Twitch streamer who carried Abdul El-Sayed over the primary finish line in Michigan, beating Haley Stevens by less than a percent out of a million and a half votes cast. And Hassan Piker went there and put his arms around him. Well, Hassan Piker sat down with Axios's Alex Thompson, and he had a couple of memorable exchanges. First one, cut number two.
0: "You once said that America is the top dog in terrorism."
1: "Yes."
0: "Do you think America then is worse than Al-Qaeda?"
1: "Pound for pound, as far as the number of deaths, yes, we have caused tremendous terror all around the world." "I think that that is not only terror that we are waging on regular civilians in nations in the periphery, but it's also having consequences on ourselves. It's having dramatic consequences on the home front. One clear example of this is what we did in Minab, right? There's no distinction between blowing up a school, triple tapping it with Tomahawk missiles. If you're killing 140 schoolgirls, that is an act of terror. This doesn't mean that all Americans are terrorists, but the reality of the matter is we have to create an environment of accountability to ensure things like that never happen again."
30: All right. I don't know the entire interview, but we got cut number two, Hassan Piker with Alex Thompson, cut number three.
0: It seems you care a lot more about how Israel treats Muslims than how China treats Muslims.
1: Yeah, because Israel is murdering not just Muslims, but Christians as well with my tax dollars. And that, I think, is unacceptable. It's the same principle behind America's global war on terror that is an abject failure that I oppose as well, that many Americans also oppose, as a matter of fact. Just like
0: so you wouldn't be talking about it if Israel wasn't an ally.
1: Yeah, I would not be. I would not be as frustrated with the actions. Of course, I would still talk about it because it's a genocide. And there are, and I believe Amnesty International considers what China has done to the Uyghur Muslims to be a cultural genocide, if I'm not mistaken.
0: Mm-hmm.
1: And
0: do you agree
1: with that? I do agree with that. There are different terms applied for different actions. I think what Israel is doing is an outright genocide.
0: Yes, but you think China is perpetuating a cultural genocide?
1: Here, I'll give you another example. Like Russia. Russia's actions are utterly unjustifiable in Ukraine. It's an illegal invasion. It has been monstrous. Horrifying. It's had negative consequences for Russia, of course, and first and foremost, tremendous negative consequences for regular Ukrainian society, right? Having said that, it's a different standard between and a different weight in the immorality of these actions as opposed to what Israel is doing in Gaza. Yes, and also the 75 years of apartheid and occupation, now 80.
0: Mm-hmm. It just seems there's like a different level of outrage when it comes to Israeli violence versus Chinese violence.
1: I think there's a sufficient amount of outrage, not just coming from myself, but also from American society broadly.
0: But you wouldn't go to Israel and post about Israel maxing.
1: Yes, of course not. I would not.
0: Why? Because you went to China.
1: Because I think that Israel's totality, like its entire output, its entire existence is still built on the principles of ethnic cleansing and never truly addressing the inhumanity of the acts that came even at the inception of the Nakba and continued onward with full-blown American support. If Israel existed as a nation with a binational commitment to the Palestinians, but every now and then there were, tense environments, every now and then there was like a back and forth struggle, I think the calculation would be far different, not only by myself, but also by many others in American society and all around the world.
30: He's not very smart, Hassan Piker. Not very smart. Now, Alex Thompson is, and Alex Thompson could have done a better job, but I haven't seen the whole interview yet, so I have to wait and see, saying, tell me what you know about the Uyghur genocide. Tell me what you know about the state of Israel. How did it come to have the borders that it does? Can you walk me through the chronology? Because I don't think Hassan Piker knows anything. I really don't. I think he's a sloganeering, attention-addicted streamer who's making a lot of money right now by virtue of this. And poor Abdul El-Sayed. Abdul El-Sayed made him his running mate. But Abdul El-Sayed's got his own problem. He went on MS Now, cut number 4.
6: Do you believe criticisms of Sharia law are rooted in white supremacy? Look, I think if you're actively trying to go after Sharia law, it's because you're trying to change the conversation.
30: That is not an answer. That is a dodge. And Mike Rogers, for one, has had it. He went on Fox Business with Stu Varney, cut number 5.
7: Join me now is Michigan Republican Senate candidate Mike Rogers. Sir, do you think his policies, El-Sayed's policies, put America first?
8: Oh, absolutely not. This guy is maybe the most anti-American candidate across the country today. You look at his hanging out with Hassan Piker, who believes that America deserved 9/11. He wouldn't disavow it. This is the same guy who says he's a terrorist sympathizer to the Houthi terrorist organization. This is a guy that takes money from organizations tied to the Muslim Brotherhood. He would not condemn a terrorist in the name of Hezbollah that tried to blow up 140 school children right here in Michigan at a synagogue. Now, this guy is anything but pro-American.
30: I think Mike Rogers is being gentle there. I also think when Neera Tanden, again, nominated to be the Office of Management and Budget Director and didn't get confirmed, I thought she should have been confirmed, but she likes nasty tweets. She took to X today and said, I wonder if any Hassan Piker, basically, I'm paraphrasing, it's not right up in front of me. He's so bad. Do you think he's a Republican plant and bad on all you people who mainstream Hassan Piker? I think Hassan Piker is bringing down every Democrat in the country, most especially El Sayed. But, you know, northwestern Ohio is in the Detroit media market. Everybody's in my media market. Everybody's hearing this stuff from Piker, and everyone's hearing this stuff from Abdul El Sayed. It's impacting Troy Jackson, who's a bad candidate in Maine, Chris Pappas, who's a left-winger in New Hampshire, Peggy Flanagan is a left-wing lunatic in Minnesota. It's bad all over. I'll be right back. Stay tuned to the Hugh Hewitt Show.
2: The midterms are almost here, and Republicans could be in deep trouble. Polls show Democrats leading in key races. Tonight, Rob Finnerty on Newsmax reveals the growing threat DSA and the radical left. With less than 60 days to go, Finnerty says it's time for the GOP to hit the panic button. The House may go, and control of the Senate is up for grabs. Gas prices, mortgage rates, health care, and out-of-control national debt. Americans are angry, and the progressive left wants total control of Congress. Tallarico, El Sayed, AOC, Bernie Sanders. Finnerty reveals President Trump's secret plan to fight back and what you can do to help him. Don't miss Finnerty tonight at 8 p.m. Eastern on Newsmax. 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

0: Welcome back, America. I'm Hugh Hewitt, joined now by Sebastian Lai, son of Jimmy Lai, imprisoned in China, where he is a political prisoner and has been for many years. Sebastian, welcome back. In advance of President Xi's presence in the United States, why are you in D.C.? Who are you meeting with? What's the message?
1: Thank you so much for having me again, sir. It's to raise attention to my father's case. My father has been in solitary confinement for the last 5 years. We're incredibly worried about him. There's been news recently saying that the prison guards are practicing trialing what would happen if he dies. So it's not, unfortunately, not looking very optimistic for him. And, you know, I think President Trump meeting President Xi is a great opportunity to try and get my father out and back home with his family.
0: I have confidence it will come up again because President Trump always brings it up. Have we seen anything out of General Secretary Xi or his close inner ring to suggest they might be willing to move on releasing your father to Great Britain where he's a citizen?
1: Not from my end, but I think it's the rational thing to do for the Chinese and Hong Kong government. The President of the United States has asked for it twice already. You know, I really obviously hope that he does a third time, and I'm incredibly grateful for his support. And this is obviously something that matters to both the President, his administration, and many people in both the Congress and Senate. And the Chinese this is doable. I mean, this is something that would take them 2 hours to put him on a 78-year-old illing man on a plane and send him over to Great Britain, to the U.S., wherever, where he could be back home with his family. I mean, he's already spent almost 6 years there. At this rate, he might very well die. So what's the upside for China?
0: And Sebastian, I think there is an upside in releasing him, and I want to discuss that with you in the audience, which is simply, I was asked earlier today on a Fox appearance, could we do a deal with AI with Xi Jinping? I said, no, I don't trust them. They join the WTO and they cheat, cheat, cheat. So if you really wanted to improve your standing in the world, you wouldn't imprison a frail old man who's a good Catholic waiting for him to die, would you? I mean, if you wanted to up your credibility with the world, if you're Xi Jinping, for whatever reason, you'd let him go.
1: I completely agree with you, especially after the president has asked multiple times, especially after many other countries have called for his release, the European Union. But look, my father is in prison because he's a man who has given everything that he has to fight peacefully for freedom and democracy. And these are beliefs that you hold, every person in this country, I believe, hold. And killing him for that is not just a direct insult to all the countries that have asked for his release. It's also a direct insult to our values, to our beliefs and the freedoms that we feel entitled to.
0: I agree with that. Now, Ed Miliband is the new Foreign Secretary of the United Kingdom. Has he said anything yet? Because he hadn't been in the job very long.
1: Yeah, he's said in Parliament that he is keen to meet. I have yet to meet him, but I look forward to meeting him and briefing him on my father's case. As you know, it's incredibly urgent, and if something's not done soon, my father will pass away in prison.
0: So, Sebastian, I saw a picture of you earlier today meeting with Senator Cruz. I assume support for the release of your dad is bipartisan. Am I correct about that?
1: It's incredibly bipartisan. Many senators have been so strong on the case, you know, Senator Cruz, Senator Scott. And we've just been so incredibly moved by the incredible support that we received from, you know, from both sides, Senator Merkley as well. And it's just, you know, something that I'm incredibly grateful for. I think many people see my father's case, including the president, as this gross violation of the values that we hold, and this torture of elderly men that is completely unnecessary.
0: So where is he being held, Sebastian? Is it in Hong Kong or is he on the mainland?
1: He's being held in Stanley Maximum Security Prison in a tiny little prison cell in solitary. The summers, it goes up to 30, 40 degrees Celsius, you know, hot, one of the hottest summers on record, and he essentially bakes in his concrete cell. It's heartbreaking.
0: Is anyone allowed to see him? I know that your sister did, but then she had to leave because she spoke out. Does anyone get to see Jimmy Lai now?
1: Yes, so my father does get prison visits. From my understanding, it's half an hour a visit four times a month. So for the entire year, more or less 24 hours where he is not, you know, in
0: so, by himself. So, I know he's Catholic, as am I, as I think you are. How does he tell anyone how he's getting through this? I can't imagine 23 and a half hours of solitary, or actually it's much more than that. If you get 4 half-hour visits, the guards don't count. How's he getting through this?
1: It's hard, you know. Faith is his pillar. He recently found out that, you know, unfortunately my sister got diagnosed with a cancer. So I can't even imagine how he must be feeling in solitary by himself. Look, I think he gets through it because he knows that he did the right thing. He knows that he did the right thing, not just by God, not just by himself, but by his values and the people who look to him for leadership. I'm granted proud of that. I can't imagine the strength it takes for a man to sacrifice everything that he has for his beliefs and for others.
0: Is General Secretary Xi afraid of something that he will do? I would guess, I'm not in the Politburo, but there's got to be someone in the Politburo saying to him, you know, it's going to be very bad for us if Jimmy Lai dies in prison.
1: I think be afraid of what... him? No, I think all the downside, yeah, I think the downside is if he dies in prison, because by doing so, they would have made a martyr. Here they have a man who is in ailing health and in old age, who's done nothing but peaceful protests. I mean, this is very clear. They've had 5 years to look through all his stuff. This is a man who has sacrificed everything he has, peacefully protesting for democracy. And he ran a newspaper that criticized the government, which is allowed in Hong Kong under the Joint Declaration. So they've destroyed their own legal system to get after this person, all because they didn't like what he had to say. And now he's in prison, and now his health is failing. And if they keep going down this road, they would have created a martyr in a situation where it's not necessary, where he doesn't have to die, where he can be released at any moment, and he will spend, you know, the rest of his, unfortunately, I don't know how much longer he has, but of his life in retirement.
0: We have a minute left, Sebastian. When General Secretary Xi comes, it will be a big Lollapalooza. There will be a lot of media coverage. What would you ask American media to do as they cover a state visit?
1: To just raise my father's case. You know, this is a man who, it's not just a symbol of liberty, a symbol of faith. Under hardship, he's also a journalist. He's also a man who dedicated his life to the truth, to values that we all hold. So keep him in your thoughts and prayers, and raise him at any opportunity that there is.
0: I hope in every commentary about General Secretary Xi, the people on the platform are reminding their audiences he's a tyrant, and he can change that image if he wants by letting Jimmy Lai go. Sebastian Lai, it's good to check in with you. I'm glad you came to the States to make the appeal concurrent with President General Secretary Xi's approach. Good timing, good messaging as always in our prayers, and this audience with you. Thank you, Sebastian. I'll be right back, America. Stay tuned.
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0: Worldwide News Network update. I'm Bill Rakoff. The president still is insisting that his name be on the Kennedy Center.
1: When asked why he wants his name on the building so badly.
2: Well, it's a very easy question to answer because it's a mess.
1: President Trump says he's willing to help raise money for the renovation, but says if he's going to take on the big project, he wants some credit.
2: For me to get involved and to take that on long term and to carry it or to raise money to carry it, I think that the Trump administration should certainly have recognition.
1: And he warned,
2: if we don't do that, it's going to close. It'll end up being ripped down.
1: New fencing is now up around the center while a federal judge is being asked to review the closure and concerns about possible demolition. Stacy Lynn, Worldwide News Network, Washington.
0: And that judge has just ruled that it needs a 30-day requirement notice before they would tear down the Kennedy Center. This is the Worldwide News Network.
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6: One of the first-year Golden Knights is calling it a career. Fan favorite and original enforcer Ryan Reeves joined the team in their historic inaugural season. After playing 209 games with VGK, Reeves announced his retirement from the NHL after 16 seasons. The Knights open their preseason schedule on Saturday in Los Angeles. Week 2 of the NFL season kicks off tonight in Buffalo between the Bills and Lions. And like all 17 games for the Raiders this season, they'll be playing on Sunday mornings and afternoons. Brock Bowers was held out of practice yesterday, listed as day-to-day, recovering from a knee injury. The Silver and Black are in Los Angeles this week. The Chargers are currently favored by 6.5. The LA Rams play Monday Night Football against the New York Football Giants in Week 2. 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
13: Welcome back, America. I'm Hugh Hewitt. Political story of the day is the Sun Piker sitting down with Axios and saying just crazy stuff, including this, cut number 2.
14: You once said that America is the top dog in terrorism.
15: Yes.
14: Do you think America then is worse than Al-Qaeda?
15: Pound for pound, as far as the number of deaths, yes, we have caused tremendous terror all around the world. I think that that is not only terror that we are waging on regular civilians in nations in the periphery, but it's also having consequences on ourselves. It's having dramatic consequences on the home front. One clear example of this is what we did in Minab, right? There's no distinction between blowing up a school, triple tapping it with Tomahawk missiles. If you're killing 140 schoolgirls, that is an act of terror. This doesn't mean that all Americans are terrorists, but the reality of the matter is we have to create an environment of accountability to ensure things like that never happen again.
13: Okay, that's really stupid. Obviously, America made a terrible mistake if, in fact, what is believed to be true is true, that a girl's school was hit. And using a phrase, triple tap, doesn't make you actually do anything except sound silly. Terrible tragedy. It's not terrorism, because it's not intended to terrorize. It was intended to hit a nuclear weapons facility, research site, or a military base, and they were wrong, if in fact the reporting is correct. That's not terrorism. All right. So Hassan Piker is dumb, but he counts on people not calling him out on that stuff. But sometimes people sit back and they say, this is pretty nuts. Here is earlier today on CNN, Dana Bash and Dave Weigel. Dave used to be at the Washington Post. I think he's with Semaphore now. He's on with CNN, Dana Bash, earlier today. Cut number 15.
16: A lot of Democrats are hoping far-left streamer Hassan Piker will just stay quiet. Much to the delight of Republicans, he's not. And he's giving those Republicans, especially in Michigan, a lot to work with. The latest example, what he said in an interview with Alex Thompson at Axios.
14: Do you think America, then, is worse than Al-Qaeda?
15: Pound for pound, as far as the number of deaths, yes, we have caused tremendous terror all around the world. One clear example of this is what we did in Minab, right? There's no distinction between blowing up a school, triple tapping it with Tomahawk missiles. If you're killing 140 schoolgirls, that is an act of terror. This doesn't mean that all Americans are terrorists. But the reality of the matter is we have to create an environment of accountability to ensure things like that never happen again.
16: Dave Weigel, I know you've spoken to Hassan Piker as well. I should just say that El-Sayed's campaign did put out a statement saying that he doesn't agree with his sentiment on Al-Qaeda, probably because he's running in a democracy to be part of a democratically elected government other than as opposed to Al-Qaeda, which is an actual terrorist organization.
17: Mm-hmm. And this is a landmine that El-Sayed has set for himself, because he decided to bring Piker to Michigan. I mean, that's one thing I talked to Piker about. A lot of candidates have been inviting in. Those candidates have mostly been in plus 30 Democratic seats, plus 40 Democratic seats. El-Sayed, and you can go back and watch the clips of their tour, said, I'm not interested in denouncing people. He kind of bundled it together with cancel culture. I'm not going to denounce everything somebody says, just the way that Republicans don't denounce everything Trump says. And these are different, just this comes from a different place. Piker's views are that America is an evil empire that does a lot of damage around the world, especially when it's in concert with Israel. Mm-hmm. That's not something that really any Democrat is running on. It's not something that El-Sayed wants to run on. He does talk in the way a lot of young left-wing people talk. Look at polls and look at what people think of American foreign policy in Israel if they're under 30. That's not where most voters are, though. Look at the same polls of people over 60. That is the risk that El-Sayed created for himself. You've seen he's tried to dismiss him as a Twitch streamer. Republicans just keep going back to that clip when he was much more confident of his ability to say, I'm willing to campaign with controversial people. What's wrong with that?
13: And, you know, the difference also, El-Sayed said we deserved 9/11 7 years ago. He said we're as bad as Al-Qaeda yesterday, or 2 days ago, whenever Axios sent down with him. Hassan Piker said we deserved 9/11 7 years ago. Hassan Piker said we're worse than Al-Qaeda pound for pound today, or yesterday, the day before. And El-Sayed has not denounced the guy on general grounds. And he just wants to keep trying to run away from the guy who is his running mate. They're glued together. It's like a s'more. They have been absolutely melted into each other because of what Abdul El-Sayed did, which is have him come to Michigan and win the race for him. That's what he did. A 1% win. You need the Twitch streamer from California, and you can't erase him from the picture when you want him erased from the picture. My phone number is 1-800-520-1234. I mean, can you erase him from the picture? You know, vote for Al-Sayed anyway. If there's anybody out there, I mean, you can call from wherever you are, 1-800-520-1234. But if you're in Detroit, I'd really love to talk to you today. 1-800-520-1234, connection to the Hugh Hewitt Show.
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0: Welcome back, America. I'm Hugh Hewitt. I've got a great affiliate in Detroit. I've done events up there for 1400, 92.7, 101.5. So I'm very happy to hear from Steve on line one. Hi, Steve. How are you? Welcome to the program.
1: Good. Buffalo beats Detroit tonight. We got too many injuries on the O-line. I'll be surprised if we win. But Buffalo's got a great team, too.
0: How bad the Lions are, they aren't as bad as the Browns, Steve. You know that, don't you?
1: Oh, yeah, I know.
0: I'm rooting for the Tigers against the White Sox tonight. I would like the Tigers to sweep the White Sox. So there, we're on the same page there.
1: So would we. Just calling in, I think that Rodgers is the better candidate. The experience is his record and everything. What concerns me, especially if you saw how our attorney general came out and were telling her fellow members of her local synagogue that they had to put, if she put a letter out, they had to put the party before their own safety. And, you know, she tried to use the Book of Esther, which she botched up. Yes, he is. Sharia law is dangerous to the country, and I hope the people in Michigan will understand that it is an oppressive, you know, in those Middle Eastern countries, the mosque is the state. And
0: well, you're right about that. Let me ask you something about, Steve, Detroit. I don't know which burb you're in. Which are you, north, south, east, or west of downtown?
1: We're north of Detroit and in Rochester. So if I said, but we had a lot of family that grew up in Detroit back in the day when you could walk down the street before getting carjacked or, you know, we
0: Can
1: played in the alley.
0: Can you find any El Sayed signs anywhere?
1: Yes, that's what concerns me. I do. Saw a couple. Well, there's a lot in my neighborhood, but there were a few up in the northern part of the state, which we call up north at the tip of the mitten. So, yes. I have, and it does concern me because we've got people that have always voted in this area because their old man did it. We vote staunch Democrat, but it's not the same party that it was many, many moons ago. And
0: yeah, I don't think he's particularly El Sayed. I don't think he connects well with the black community in Detroit. I'm just curious if you drive down Woodward Avenue through some of the rougher parts of town. Is there any activity there on behalf of him? He just doesn't seem to me to be a typical Michigan Democrat.
1: I have not done that in Detroit. I know he had some type of affiliation with the powers that be in Wayne County. Exactly what it was, I don't know. But I haven't been down Woodward Avenue since the Dream Cruise, but I didn't go into Detroit, so I couldn't tell you, Hugh. But I have seen him in my neighborhood, which is a suburb now north of, if I said Rochester Hills, and nobody would know, so I say Detroit.
0: Just north of Detroit.
1: But, yes.
0: Yeah. Well, I'm hoping common sense prevails. So get out there and work for Mike and go. He's such a modern.

0: moderate guy. Mike Rogers is such a moderate
1: guy. I like him.
0: Yeah. He's a very normal FBI, Army, 14 years in the House, chair of the House Intel Committee. He's an absolutely terrific senator. Abdul El-Sayed is a radical with no experience and apparently no great love of the Constitution or the rule of law, or he would repudiate Hassan Piker every day. And he made a mistake. That's all he has to do is say, I made a mistake. I made a big mistake. That's all he has to do. Hey, Steve, thank you. I want to make sure I get to Stephanie, also from Detroit. Stephanie, which part of the city are you from?
2: Hi, I'm on the east side.
0: Okay. Welcome.
2: Thank you. First time talking to you. And I am, unfortunately, seeing more Syed signs than Rogers signs. And
0: well,
2: I think
0: if you're on the east side, you're in a pretty Democratic part of town.
2: Yeah. Oh, yeah. But, I mean, my concern is that the enthusiasm isn't there for Rogers because he's more establishment. And the votes for him will likely be more people who are just afraid of Syed. And I'm worried that's not going to be enough of a motivator.
0: Well, you know, Mike came very close against your other senator, Elisa Slotkin, last time.
2: Like,
0: yeah. 1%.
2: Yes, he did.
0: So yeah. I've got to think at least 1% of the Slotkin vote doesn't vote for El-Sayed. Don't you have to think that?
2: I would think that, and I will say that in the Detroit area, like city proper, I don't see a ton of Syed signs or enthusiasm.
0: Again, if he doesn't turn out the black community, he's toast. That's why he's got Kamala Harris coming to town next week. Did you know that?
2: Right.
0: He's so desperate, he's got Kamala Harris coming to campaign for him.
2: Well, that's great, but I think that the Wayne County machine will still work for him. That's my concern.
0: We shall see. Thank you so much for the call. Jared is in Detroit as well. Jared, what do you think?
3: Hey, Hugh. I was just going to comment on where the signs. The signs are typically more in the Ferndale area, the more liberal areas. You know,
0: so, which part of the city do you live
3: Detroit.
0: In? Where are you?
3: I live in Warren.
0: Okay.
3: Warren, which is northeast, I suppose, of Detroit. Kind of.
0: I know Warren, Michigan, because I'm from Warren, Ohio, and there's a Warren, Pennsylvania. I know where all the Warrens are. Warren's kind of blue-collar, old-school Dem. Are there many El-Sayed signs up there?
3: I don't see a lot in Warren, by any means. You don't see a lot of them, period. I did see some in Berkeley. I've seen some in Ferndale. I've seen none in Detroit.
0: You see, I just don't see him winning Detroit. I think he's going to do fine in Ann Arbor. Right? It's Ann Arbor.
3: Oh, but he'll clean up. He'll clean up in Ann Arbor.
0: It's not big enough to beat the rest of the state. Trump carried Michigan in 2024. People got to remember that. Hey, Jared, last question. Do you talk about El-Sayed with your neighbors?
3: Not with the neighbors. With friends, though, obviously. But we have more similar political views than my neighbors. A lot of my neighbors are foreign. I have Bangladeshis on one side, I have Polish on the other side, both first gen.
0: Well, if they vote, you got to go. Well, I assume they will be voting because they're first gen. Go over and chat with them. You do not want this guy representing your state for 6 years. He's really what a nightmare for Michigan.
3: It terrifies me.
0: Yeah.
3: It truly terrifies me. Take yourself out of
0: every bill. No one will listen to him. It's interesting to me that no one wants to be seen with him. Right now, other than Kamala Harris. That's how toxic he's become. Jared, thank you. I'll be right back, America. Maybe I'll get another call in. 1-800-520-1234. Got a lot coming up. Stay tuned.
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15: Welcome back, America. I'm doing a rare thing. I'm taking some calls because I'm going to be gone most of tomorrow and Monday, Tuesday, Wednesday, Thursday of next week. Mark Davis in for me tomorrow. Kurt Schlichter will be in for me next week. I'm going down to Connecticut, got to go to Pennsylvania, and then I'll be back. I'll get to you, Jason, at the top of the Mitt. Don't go anywhere. 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Jason, up at the top of the Mitt in Michigan. How are you, Jason?
16: I'm doing fine. You? How about you?
15: Great. How many El Sayed signs are up there?
5: An uncomfortable amount in Emmett County, Red County, tip of the mitt.
15: I am surprised. Do you see any Rogers signs?
5: Yes, I am. Rogers signs seem to be bigger in size. The Sayed signs seem to be more quantity.
15: Well, I'm glad, A, that Mike is up there. I'm sure he's got that covered. Do you know how your county voted in 24? What percentage you went for Trump?
5: No, I really don't know. I know for Red County we went for Trump, but I can't quote the numbers exactly.
15: Well, I'll go look it up. All you got to do is make sure the people who voted in 2024 turn up this year. And do you talk about El Sayed much with your buddies?
5: No, honestly not at all, because, you know, we're all like-minded, and like your last caller said, so.
15: But, you know, what's different about this is you can't, a lot of people don't pay attention to politics, and they have no idea how far outside of the mainstream El Sayed is and what it will do to Michigan. It's like having a radioactive senator because of Piker. It will be a disaster for Michigan.
5: Absolutely.
15: Do you think people get that?
5: I'm afraid not totally, no.
15: There are more work to be done. That's why I'm here. That's why Mark Davis will be here tomorrow, Kurt Schlichter next week, and then I'll be back at the end of the week. Jason, at the tip of the mitt. Thank you, my friend. More coming up. 1-800-520-1234, especially if you're a Michigan. 1-800-520-1234. I'm Hugh Hewitt. Stay tuned.
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18: I'm Bill Rakoff. The White House has withdrawn the stalled nomination of Lance Schroyer to head ICE. The former Oklahoma State Trooper has no experience leading a law enforcement agency. He did serve as head of DHS Secretary Mark Wayne Mullen's security detail. Senator Rand Paul had held up the Schroyer nomination over questions about DHS investigations into the ICE killings in January of Renee Good and Alex Preddy in Minneapolis. Officials in Michigan say an F-16 from Texas crashed this afternoon near Traverse City. The pilot was able to eject and was taken to the hospital. No word on why that jet crashed. The cost of the war in Iran is hitting Americans hard in the pocketbook as the White House asks for billions more to keep up the fight.
19: The Pentagon informed Congress last month about the cost of the Iran war, reported to be over $42 billion. And for some added perspective, the Center for American Progress, a left-leaning policy research group, also estimated in late August that the war has cost around $1,200 per household here in America.
18: That's News Nation's Tom Dempsey. President Trump is threatening to cut off trade with countries with which the U.S. has a trade deficit, that is, if the Fed doesn't cut interest rates. Yesterday, the Fed raised those rates for the first time in 3 years. One of Trump's closest economic allies, Peter Navarro, called that rate hike a stiletto in the heart of Main Street.
20: Bernanke wouldn't have done it. Greenspan wouldn't have done it. He did it, and it's foolish.
18: He, being new Fed Chair Kevin Warsh, who's also said that the Fed may have to raise rates again this year. With the midterms approaching, House Republicans have left town and left some big legislation unresolved.
21: House Speaker Mike Johnson sent lawmakers home early.
22: House Republicans are going now back to our districts. We're going to make the case to the American people on what we have delivered on their behalf.
21: Leaving any new rules for artificial intelligence on the table until after the election.
23: The AI safety issue is very
15: real.
21: House Democratic Leader Hakeem Jeffries was clearly not on board with Johnson's decision.
0: It's so irresponsible.
21: He said they should have stayed in town to work in a bipartisan way on the urgent issue of AI safety.
0: This is a serious issue. It requires serious engagement and serious and immediate action.
21: Stacey Lynn, Worldwide News Network, Washington.
18: Longtime Arizona Senator John Kyle has died. He served in the Senate from 1995 to 2013 and earlier in the House from 1987 to 1995. Kyle had announced a few months ago that he had been diagnosed with dementia. John Kyle was 84 years old. The State Health Department in Pennsylvania is requesting emergency support from the Centers for Disease Control and Prevention to help tackle its growing measles outbreak. It's also asking the CDC to acknowledge that four recent deaths in the state were measles-related. That is something that the agency has thus far refused to do. On Wall Street, the Dow up 317 points at the close. This is the Worldwide News Network.
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2: 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And when buying, choose the United States of America. 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
23: Forbes magazine releases its annual Forbes 400 list, and 11 Nevadans, and they are on it. Miriam Adelson is the richest Nevadan, ranking 33rd overall with a net worth of $33.5 billion. The 80-year-old is the widow of Sheldon Adelson, the founder and former CEO and chairman of Las Vegas Sands Corporation, the former parent company of Venetian and Palazzo Casinos. The minimum net worth to make the list this year, $4.4 billion, which means 590 American billionaires did not make the cut. Fewer homes are selling at lower prices. That's the latest assessment of the Las Vegas real estate market. Median sales price for an existing single-family home sold in August here in Southern Nevada was $475,000, down 1% from the same time last year, down from the all-time high of $490,000 that was hit in May and June of this year.
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15: Morning glory and evening grace, America. I'm Hugh Hewitt. Taking calls just because I want to about El Sayed and Hassan Piker, the latter talking to Axios today. But before I go back to the phones, go back to the story. Vic Mattis coming up after the break. A couple of losses the audience will recognize. If you've been, the show's been on the air for 27 years. So, long-time guests, long-time participants, when they go to their reward, and both these men are Christians and they're in heaven. Both these guys went right away, passed away this week. John Kyle, senator from Arizona, great man. Absolutely a great man. Probably the kind of man that the framers had in mind when they were thinking up the Senate. The kind of stalwart, pillar of the community, smart, very, very smart, even-tempered, deliberative, like a perfect senator, always a guest, a great gentleman. I did a number of events with him over the years in Arizona, and it's Arizona's loss when he retired from the Senate. And he retired on his own terms. He said, I'm going to leave now, and decided he wanted to spend some time and quality time in retirement, and he did. But still, hurts to lose John Kyle. Also need, for those of you who are old-timers, DiMaggiotti, people go way back, the show's had four iterations, mornings on the West Coast, and you don't do film in the mornings, but then afternoons on the West Coast, which would be evenings on the East Coast, and then mornings on the East Coast, and now afternoons on the East Coast, and noontime on the West Coast. In the middle period there, Emmett of the Unblinking Eye was a nearly weekly guest when I was doing the late afternoon, early evening in the East, afternoons in the West, on Fridays when we did movies, and he was fabulous. We could do a full hour. Wonderful husband, fabulous father, very, very funny, always made people in the studio laugh, made you folks laugh, came up with the swords rating, came up with the international symbol for water, just a very, very smart and funny fellow. He has gone to heaven this week as well. So it's a sad week around the Hugh Hewitt Show, but I do like to pass that along. When you do a show for 27 years, some fixtures do move on ahead of the audience, and those two will be missed by their families and their friends everywhere. Now I want to go back to the phones. If you're just tuning in, Hassan Piker did it again. He won't go away. Neera Tanden, longtime Democrat activist, feature on CNN Now, Biden White House big, should have been confirmed for OMB. Back in my Washington Post columnist days, I said, confirm her. So she said bad things on Twitter. Welcome to the new world. But she couldn't get the votes, and so she went down. Neera Tanden said today on X, is Hassan Piker a Republican plant? Well, he's been Sanks's uncle, and you know he isn't. And he isn't very smart, and he isn't very articulate, and he doesn't get pressed by his Twitch streamers, and he just emotes. All right, there's not a lot of learning in there, not a lot of knowledge, but he did it today, and I'm just curious, in Detroit, especially in the region, what do you people think? Dearborn, John, welcome to the program. What do you think of Abdul El-Sayed and his best bud, Hassan Piker?
4: Well, you know, I'd like to comment on the mailings that I've received. Now, I received 8 mailings now, these flyers, and 4 of them are from Mike, and the other 4 are from some other organization, which are anti-El-Sayed. But I have received nothing from El-Sayed himself. Does that mean he's not using that format to advertise? Or does he just not have enough of money?
15: That's money.
4: That's what I'm wondering, yeah.
15: Yeah, he's got money problems, because I think, although Chuck Schumer said today he's going to put another $10 million into Michigan, I'll believe it when I say he might make a reservation. But they have better polling than anybody does. The Republican Party and the Democratic Party, their national committee, because they've got, well, the Republicans got a lot more money than the Democrats because the Democratic National Committee is so badly run. But they have the best pollsters in the world saying, this one is competitive. Put your money into New Hampshire. This one is competitive. Put your money into, I'm trying to think where they might think Nebraska is competitive. It's not. They might be trying to buy Alaska. I don't know. But they're not putting it into Michigan in the way that they're putting it in buckets full other places. And I think the fact you're not getting mailers, yeah, you use mail. Mail is targeted. But are you a registered Republican? I got to ask that.
4: Yes, I am.
15: Well, then there's a less likelihood that you would get a mailer, because you mail to your base, to make sure that you get out and vote. Last question, John. Are you talking about the race with your friends and family?
4: No, because my friends are of the same belief that I am, and so it's just, you know, we all believe the same thing, so it's no sense in talking to them about it.
15: What's the sign test in Dearborn?
4: I'm sorry?
15: How many signs have you got on the street for El-Sayed and how many for Rogers in Dearborn?
4: I'm 87, so I don't drive anymore, so I don't get out. And I live in a gated community, and they don't allow political signs in here.
15: Okay.
4: So I really can't comment on that.
15: Well, I like an honest caller. Thank you, my friend. You sound like you're 50, so keep it up, whatever you're doing. Let me go to Tom in Portland. Is it Portland, Maine, or Portland, Oregon, Tom?
6: It's Portland, Oregon. It's actually Tigard, Oregon. And don't say T-Guard, it's Tigard. But, yeah, it's just a suburb just southwest of Portland.
15: Oh, I know Tigard because of a famous Supreme Court case that I teach every year.
6: Okay. Well, listen, two quick things. Sydney, the girl, the girl wearing the jeans. Are you there?
15: Yeah, I don't know anything about the girl wearing the jeans.
6: You have to have heard about the girl wearing the jeans, and she says, "I have good jeans," and everybody thought, "Oh my
15: God." Oh yeah, that's pretty old, Tom. That's like 3 months ago.
6: What is wrong with us that anyway? What I really wanted to talk about is people who say that America deserved 9/11. I want to go to those guys because they're mostly guys, right?
15: Well, I don't know anyone actually other than Hassan Piker who says that.
6: Personally, so, but they're mostly senators.
15: It's a category. It's a set of one.
6: Yeah. Okay. Well, anyway, they say America. Well, okay. You know who I'm talking about? The guy who says America deserves.
15: Yeah, Hassan Piker. Yeah.
6: There you go. I want to say to him, I want to meet him face to face and say, look, are you married? And he'll probably say yes. Are you married to a woman? And he'll probably say yes. If your wife happened to be like meeting a lawyer or an insurance agent at the 90th floor of one of the Twin Towers, and suddenly an airplane crashed in the floor below you, below her, and pretty soon flames are coming up through the floor, and some guy in her, either whether it's an insurance agent or a lawyer, he picks up a smoke and flames are coming up through the floor. He picks up a chair and bashes out one of the windows to get oxygen. And he finally realizes, we're going to die. We're going to die right here, right now.
15: Tom, where are you going with this, buddy? Land the plane.
6: He dives out the window. And your wife is in that room. Did your wife deserve...
15: You're not going to make an impact on him, Tom. He's not going to visualize with you. All you got to know is who he is. You're not going to persuade him, but it's a noble try. Thank you, friend. Mike in Chicago, probably a White Sox fan. I'm going to talk to him anyway. What do you think, Mike?
7: Yeah, I am a White Sox fan. My dad...
15: Guardians are ahead. Guardians are up by half a game. I'm rooting for the Tigers tonight.
7: Rick, Sox are go Sox. Anyway, say it. You know,
15: yep.
7: Unlike yourself, it has a presidential look about you, and you should be the next president. This guy's running around with T-shirts.
15: Well, yeah, Mike, I got to rush because I'm running out of time, but I will say this. If there was a dress code for senators, he would flunk. But there is no dress code for senators. I think people should vote against him because of his ideas, not because he wears black T-shirts. But I agree with you. It's a kind of a weird look, if you ask me. Thank you, Mike. Greg, I'm trying to get to everyone. In Scottsdale, Arizona. Hi, Greg.
8: Hi. Thanks for taking my call. I want to second. God bless John Kyle and his family. Boy, could we use politicians here in Arizona like that. Where Arizona's headed is not in a good direction. But I wanted to go, if I could, with you, you know, with the amount of days left to the election, what your thoughts are. If you've already given them, I apologize, but can I ask you, do you think we will keep the House?
15: I am not an optimist about the House. I'm an optimist about the Senate. I don't know about the House. It is a traditionally terrible year for president's party when the president has been in office for 6 years. On the other hand, there's a lot of stuff going on. The DSA, Hassan Piker, Peggy Flanagan, Troy Jackson, Chris Pappas, Nuttery. They've nominated so many people from the hard left. I think they may have hurt their brand, and I think it's impossible to poll, and the polls have been off by double-digit numbers. So I don't really know that we can rely on past patterns being a prediction of future outcomes, but I'm feeling pretty good about the Senate and not that great about the House. That's all I can tell you right now, but might be different in a week. Don't go anywhere, America. Vic Mattis is next from the Free Beacon. I'm Hugh Hewitt.
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0: Welcome back, America. I'm Hugh Hewitt. This is Vic Mattis's favorite song. I learned that on the Getting Hammered podcast this week. So I wanted to play a little Mariah Carey for him. Vic, what was the setup that you had to listen to this 1,000 times?
1: Okay, so Hugh, I was on the I was in Middlebrook, Virginia, for a Christmas parade. And of course, you know, in order to get a good spot, you have to get there way ahead of time. So we're waiting there for, I don't know, maybe 30 minutes or so before, you know, the parade floats. It's a very cute town. But you're waiting there. And all they had was one song, which was Mariah Carey's All I Want for Christmas. And they just played it on a loop. So it's not like they mixed it in with, I don't know, a little bit of Bing Crosby or Frank Sinatra or something. No, it was strictly Mariah Carey over and over. And I can understand after the first couple times why it's a very popular hit and was, you know, on the top of the charts for 22 weeks. And then, I don't know, maybe after the 10th or 12th time, I thought to myself, how do I get out of here?
0: Yeah, Vic, I was laughing on my trundle when you told that story because do you know Faneuil Hall in Boston?
1: I do. I've been there.
0: Okay, so Faneuil Hall at Christmas time, they put up a big tree and everybody goes down there and they play the 12 Days of Christmas on endless repeat. And I have been thinking since I first encountered that in Christmas 1974, those people must go crazy. If you listen to 12, that's like a terrible song, right?
1: Yeah. No, it's like the scene in The Simpsons where they go to the place where it's New Year's every, you know, 5 minutes, and Marge says, "This must be wonderful to work here," and the guy says, "Please shoot me." You know, it's just the countdown never ends. You know, it's the same thing with that song. Five golden rings over and over again.
0: Fun to serious. You're a Georgetown grad. You've just gone through the college application process. I assume that when you applied, you still had to take mandatory tests like I did, right? Did you have to take the SAT?
1: Absolutely. I mean, some parts of the country, you take the ACT, and I think that's still true to this day. For us, living in New Jersey at the time, it was the SAT that was the test you had to take. You could take it, I don't know, as many times as you can between your junior and senior year, and you try to find your best verbal and your best math, combine them, and submit them. There's no hiding that.
0: So I think it's that mandatory in New Jersey because the College Board is in New Jersey, as I recall. So they probably have a monopoly on the Garden State. Here's my question. Shouldn't AI, of all the jobs that they can eliminate, shouldn't AI be able to eliminate college admissions officers? Can't you just say, please weight the test scores and the grades and the degree of difficulty of the school and where they – can't we just turn that over to AI?
1: Yeah, I mean, obviously, you want to talk about one of the greatest threats to one of these professions, and that would be it. If you look at the number of administrators employed by universities across the country, really, Hugh, there's way more administrators these days than it seems than there are students. And they certainly seem to have more administrators than they have teachers. But they're going to hold on to these positions as long as possible and inject some sort of a human element. But the challenge for them in making that argument is that a lot of these schools don't even do interviews anymore. If they still did an interview, you could say that that human dimension was vital for deciding whether or not this kid got to go to your school. And I'm a big proponent of interviews and having that human element. But sadly, many of these places don't. They just look at the GPA. They look at the test scores. And once that reaches a certain threshold, then they can have a discussion about other activities and what other personal elements they bring to the story. But if you're just strictly looking at your grades and your SATs, it does sound like something that a machine can do.
0: And now, because of AI, we can't really trust the essay. You never really could trust the essays to begin with. But if they write college admissions essay, I think of the most endangered jobs in the world. It's college admission counselor, because you can say to the metrics in the machine, I want to favor kids who come from tough neighborhoods, kids who had one parent, kids who had to work two jobs, kids who have overcome adversity. You can just select all that, and I need a second chair violinist. Can't you do that?
1: Yeah, but don't tell them that again. I think it's a very powerful lobby. You're going up against a very powerful force. You know, be careful. You know, asking these kind of tough questions on your show. But yeah, and the AI is it's a real issue. You talk about the college essays. I was just speaking a couple days ago, in fact, to a professor from Boston College, and that's something that they're all dealing with over there. And you can run these essays through some software programs like Pangram, and it'll tell you what percentage they think that essay was written using AI. I mean, it's not perfect, but that's what everyone is dealing with right now at every level.
0: So I just want to go to neutral, which brings me back to what you and Mary Catherine were talking about on Getting Hammered, which is the Beau French controversy about University of Texas students of apparent Asian descent. And I can't believe the guy said it. He's going to lose. He should lose. It was racist and it's bad. And I celebrate. Yeah. I have lived for a long time off and on near University of California at Los Angeles, here University of California, Irvine. These are places where test scores win. I think they win.
1: That's right.
0: And I like that. I'm a meritocrat. Do you think that has Beau French apologized? I'm not even following the story that closely. Has he abjectly apologized yet?
1: No, he has not abjectly apologized, Hugh. He said, he first of all, when he realized that he had stepped in it, he tried to backtrack and say, well, I don't have anything against these particular students in that photo. He's really concerned about foreigners and the priority that the school takes or the state takes when it comes to the foreigners over Americans. But he doesn't know in the photo which of these students, A, are, you know, U.S. citizens, naturalized, or how many of these students are born in the United States. And I've seen a couple interviews with some of these students from the University of Texas Austin who were at that game, and they're as American as any number of students there or anywhere in the country. So, I mean, it was an absolutely stupid thing for him to say. And it's a bigger deal than some people are taking this, because, yes, he's running for some position called the Railroad Commissioner, but that's sort of an old-fangled title. I mean, what it really does is oversee oil and gas.
0: Oh, it's a big job.
1: In the state of Texas. It's a very big job. Yeah. So, no, he made a terrible mistake. He didn't apologize for it. And it's just rather poor thinking on his behalf, because, again, he doesn't know, looking at that, you know, who these students are, where they're from, or what their background is. All he has to know is that they're in the top 5% of the country. You get automatic admission in the state of Texas if you're in the top five.
0: Yeah, I thought it was, your discussion of it with Mary Catherine was perfect. Quick exit question, Vic. El Sayed took down at least 100 videos from YouTube. CNN says 100. The New York Times said 160. And he did it before the primary, but it was reported after the primary. You guys on the Free Beacon are all over his campaign. Are those videos going to come to light, do you think, before the end of the campaign?
1: Yes, as you mentioned, thanks for giving the shout-out to the Washington Free Beacon and Chuck Ross most recently. We're doing everything that we can to get it out there so that people, but in particular Michiganders, know who they're going to vote for come Election Day. I mean, this is not somebody who not only associates with very bad people like Hassan Piker. We get it. You know, Hassan will say crazy things. But El Sayed says crazy things himself. And take a look at what he says. Think about the, you know, where he goes, the imam, what he says, and the things that they've taken down. It's all bad news all around. It would be bad if he became a United States Senator, that's for sure.
0: I agree, and the freebeacon.com is doing yeoman's work to get that stuff. It's just 160 videos. I hope there's a Wayback Machine to find out what he thought he had to take down off of YouTube. Vic Mattis, follow him on X at Victorino Mattis. Like and subscribe to Getting Hammered, the podcast that makes us laugh every week. Highly caffeinated or under-caffeinated.
2: Worldwide News Network update. I'm Bill Rakoff. Canada's Prime Minister Mark Carney says Canada and the European Union are stronger together. Speaking before the European Parliament today, Carney told lawmakers he would welcome the idea of having Canada become an associate member of the EU.
3: Together, Canada and the European Union can anchor our ground to hold our values while forming a protective canopy under which our citizens can thrive.
2: But President Trump says such a move could be viewed as a hostile act and would threaten more tariffs against the EU if they follow through. Prince Harry making his first public appearance today since he and his wife Meghan returned to Britain after 6 years in California. He attended the inaugural Invictus Spirit Awards in London today. They're linked to the Invictus Games, the sporting competition he founded for wounded, injured, and sick military veterans. Good day on Wall Street today. The NASDAQ Composite advanced more than 1.5% of 439 points. 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
4: This is Moving America. Here's Jake Novak.
5: Insurance experts say the good old seatbelt is still the most effective lifesaver in case of an accident. So everyone from the insurance companies to government safety bureaucrats really, really, really want you to fasten your seatbelt, like now. It's those folks who are responsible for the much more persistent chimes or bells in your vehicle that just keep going and going and going until you comply. Resistance is futile. The buckle-up reminders were supposed to become even more widespread this month. New federal safety regulations were supposed to require more persistent chimes, not just for the driver's seat, but for the front passenger seat, too. But U.S. automakers say they needed more time. So D.C. is giving them two more years. The catch is that's going to be when some rear seat warnings will be required, too. Of course, some people really, really hate seatbelts, and they work hard to fool these warning systems. They buy special devices to fool the alarm, or they just sit on top of a buckled seatbelt strap. The struggle is real. I'm Jake Novak.
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7: Week 2 of the NFL season kicks off tonight in Buffalo between the Bills and Lions. And like all 17 games for the Raiders this season, they'll be playing on Sunday mornings and afternoons. Brock Bowers was held out of practice yesterday, listed as day-to-day, recovering from a knee injury. The Silver and Black are in Los Angeles this week. The Chargers are currently favored by 6.5. The LA Rams play Monday Night Football against the New York Football Giants in Week 2. 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Fan favorite and original enforcer Ryan Reeves joined the team in their historic inaugural season. After playing 209 games with VGK, Reeves announced his retirement from the NHL after 16 seasons. The Knights open their preseason schedule on Saturday in Los Angeles.
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0: 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This is a website for people who have staked their livelihood on the American dream being possible. It's about celebrating small businesses. 250 years ago, the Declaration got us off on the ideas of private property, on the right to pursue happiness, the right, God-given rights that are with everyone. One of those is the right of property. And the American dream flourishes when Americans are best left alone by the government to go and take risks, sometimes extraordinary risks, to pursue their dreams. And you can go back to Ray Kroc and the first McDonald's. Love that movie with Michael Keaton. 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Go there and nominate someone to be recognized for being the one small step starter that they are. I want to get back to a couple more clips that I want to play for you before Josh comes along. Ambassador Danny Dannon is Israel's ambassador to the United Nations. He got on Mayor Comrade Mamdani's case today, cut number 14.
11: As you all know, high-level week is approaching quickly. Next week, Prime Minister Netanyahu will proudly address the General Assembly. He will do so despite the threats, the incitement, and the anti-Semitic rhetoric we have heard from the mayor of the city of New York. You know, the mayor is supposed to make sure that we're going to have a quiet week with less traffic and issues, but he's doing exactly the opposite. He's inciting, calling for people to demonstrate against our prime minister. But none of that will stop us. Prime Minister Netanyahu will come here to speak about the challenges facing Israel, but also about the opportunities we have in the region.
0: Good for Ambassador Dannon. Good for the Prime Minister coming here. I have no opinion on who ought to run Israel. Their elections are in late October. I know this new film that's been released by the anti-Semitic chorus in France has sort of boosted Netanyahu's chances, but it's not for Americans to decide who's going to be the next Prime Minister. However, we're hosting the General Assembly. We ought to have a mayor in the busiest city in the world who does not incite hatred of Jews and of Israelis or of Prime Minister Netanyahu. He's not a very well-educated guy. He is not a very smart guy. He is a sloganeering, right out of the Hassan Piker Abdul El-Sayed Mayor Mamdani slogan factory, manufactured by a DSA chapter near you. And I'm glad that the Israelis are not even blinking, and I like the ambassador calling him out. Attorney General Ken Paxton of Texas, who's going to beat back James Tallarico, was on with Sean Hannity last night. He made the observation we were talking about yesterday, cut number 8.
12: And I think people are starting to realize that this guy is not a moderate Democrat. When Mike Rogers was talking about a con man, I thought he was talking about my opponent, because they're doing the same thing. They're running to the middle. They're running away from every single view they had. And you just played the clip of the drag queen. He had that on the tip of his tongue. This drag queen supposedly is pushing for children drag shows and has a platform that grooms children. James Tallarico knows that, and he said it anyway.
0: Because he couldn't not say it. He got caught by surprise, no handler. Who's your favorite drag queen? From an apparent friendly, and he comes up with Alyssa, whatever her name is. That's a tell. One more Ken Paxton clip from last night, cut number 7.
12: It's exactly that. He knows that he cannot win this race if he tells Texans the truth about what he believes, what he's voted for, what he said in the past. And so if you look at every single one of his positions, including the ones you just talked about, including closing prisons, including the border, he's changing his positions on all of them.
0: And I really do believe Texas is going to have to close the Alamo if they nominate, or if they elect Tallarico. I don't think they will. The guy is so far to the left, he makes Beto O'Rourke look like a conservative. And so I just don't see it happening. I think Attorney General Paxton needs to get out and make that message well known. Talk about every issue. Talk about every backflip that James Tallarico has done. Stay tuned. Josh Kroshauer is next on The Hugh Hewitt Show.
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3: News. Again, Abdul El-Sayed's running mate, Tom Mike Rogers refers to him, and he's right to do that, did an interview, sit-down interview with Axios, Alex Thompson. Let's use cut number 3 for that.
4: It seems you care a lot more about how Israel treats Muslims than how China treats Muslims.
5: Yeah, because Israel is murdering not just Muslims, but Christians as well with my tax dollars. And that, I think, is unacceptable. It's the same principle behind America's global war on terror that is an abject failure that I oppose as well, that many Americans also oppose, as a matter of fact. Just like
4: so you wouldn't be talking about it if Israel
3: wasn't enough.
4: All
3: right, go watch it yourself. As a matter of fact, is the part I wanted to have Josh Kroshauer comment on. Josh, of course, editor-in-chief of Jewish Insider. Josh, you've been watching these clips all day. He's not very smart. He doesn't make a good argument. What do you make about that? Like, you know, most Americans agree with this or that. It's just not right.
6: Yeah. Hugh, we've known he's not very smart for a long time. He streams for hours upon hours with the most inane, ill-informed, pro-authoritarian regime, pro-terrorism rhetoric. And it's, you know, I was stunned, Hugh. I don't know if we've talked about this. He said when he first kind of hit the national scene, Politico did an interview with him. I think he did a share of national interviews. And no one asked him about his actual worldview. No one asked him about his anti-Semitism. No one asked him about his pro-China belief. No one, it was all these, like, pieces that were designed to kind of make it seem like sanitize him and make it seem like he was just some podcaster that was appealing to young men. I mean, the reality is he has a very sinister worldview. I'm glad it took this Axios sit down interview to make people wake up. I noticed on my social media feed, Hugh, that there were people on the very anti-Israel left that are now trying to distance themselves from this guy. But he's been saying these things for many, many months, if not years. And the notion that it takes, people to wake up and understand what this guy is all about is truly stunning. And I think, look, the Democrats are going to be feeling the political pain because they used this guy as a base turnout tool in primaries, and they didn't have the moral courage to say this guy's insane. He's pro-terrorism, and he's spouting these extreme positions that are I think untenable in most communities.
3: Now, you know who Neera Tanden is, and for the benefit of the audience who just tuned in, she was a senior official in the Biden White House. I believe she worked for the Obama administration as well. Neera was nominated to be the director of OMB, and I thought she should have been confirmed, even though she's a brass-knuckled partisan. All right, she is a partisan's partisan. She's very smart. After the latest Hassan Piker drops today, the first couple of, I think it might have even been the first clip, not the second, she posts 9 hours ago on X, at some point, you have to wonder if Piker's a GOP plant. She writes, if he's a GOP plant, she's referring to Piker. Really hope all the media-type podcasters who normalized him have some introspection. To which I responded on top of that, quote tweeted, the internal polls are worse than I thought, because she must know something, right, to call Hassan Piker a plant. What's that tell you, Josh?
6: Well, look, I've talked to enough pollsters on both sides of the aisle in Michigan that this the national environment, and we've talked about this a lot, Hugh, is tough, to put it mildly, for Republicans. This is one of the races because this guy is, El-Sayed is associated with him. This was one of his top surrogates in the final weeks of the campaign. It's going to be a real problem. People are starting to pay attention. I think we overstate the amount of attention people pay to the races until it gets much closer to November. And people are tuning in Michigan, and they're realizing this guy is bonkers. And why would, and they're listening to El-Sayed say, oh,

0: He's just a California podcaster. Well, you campaigned with him on several occasions, including in the final week of the race. Like, that doesn't pass the smell test. And, I'm glad that, reporters and Alex Thompson, who I think is a terrific reporter at Axios, is continuing to make sure that this guy's feet is held, that we hear about Piker's views and we hear about why El Sayed would want to campaign with this guy whose worldview is so transparent and so obvious to anyone who's been paying attention.
1: Well, I think that we can infer that Hassan Piker's anti-Semitism is shared by El Sayed. And I don't even think it's a close call. But I hope that Alex, I haven't seen it yet, I hope he said, tell me what you know about the history of Israel. Tell me what you know about the history of Palestine. Because I don't think he knows anything. Here's my question about El Sayed, though, Josh. CNN reported that, and they reported this after the primary, not before it, El Sayed had taken down more than 100 videos from YouTube. El Sayed, not Piker. El Sayed's own videos. The New York Times reported he'd taken down 160 videos. Do you think those are going to surface? Do you think the Democrats might not want to give money to a guy that's a political time bomb?
0: Well, it's interesting because the stakes are so high for Democrats who pretty much need to run the table on winning every competitive Senate race to win back the Senate. And yet, I would argue that the long-term taint of having this guy in the party in El Sayed is going to be a much more damaging prospect, especially looking ahead to 2028 in a presidential election year. I will say that Mamdani, who, has also been virulently anti-Israel, has been much more savvy and kind of pushing off some of the questions and trying to be more nimble about it. El Sayed, you can see this is a very fundamental part of who he is. The Free Beacon also had some interesting reporting in the last week, I think some more today, about the mosque that El Sayed attends and the really pro-terrorist rhetoric that's come from one of his, one of the mosques that he goes to. And I think that's a very relevant question in the Michigan Senate race. Does he agree with, this came up during Obama's 2008 campaign. It's very relevant in understanding the candidate's worldview. I think it's pretty obvious to folks like us what this guy actually believes and why he hasn't taken the politically necessary steps to distance himself from someone this toxic. But I think there's going to be a lot of good reporting still yet to come about what El Sayed actually believes and how extreme his own views are.
1: Well, how does one find the 160 YouTube videos that El Sayed took down? Is there any way to find them?
0: Well, for example, in social media, I don't know about these videos, but, we've reported about Mamdani's wife in New York City extensively. Will Bretterman, who's been a tremendous investigative reporter, and typically I think good investigative reporters screenshot or keep some record if they see them before they're taken down. Kaczynski at CNN, Andrew Kaczynski is an excellent investigative reporter, uses those same tasks. So I hope that there's some documentation that good reporters have looked at. I know there have been a lot of good reporters that have been looking into El Sayed's background, and they've been using those techniques. But look, this is it's amazing how the mainstream media is. They're uncomfortable dealing with something that should be very easy to cover and very straightforward. It's a real red flag.
1: They don't want to be accused of being Islamophobic. They're not. They're being political reporters. But good on Axios for getting Piker to sit down. And Neera Tanden, he's not a plant. He's your problem. Josh Kroshauer, follow him on X at Josh Kroshauer. Follow me to the next segment. I'm Hugh Hewitt. Stay tuned.
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4: 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Reuters Institute says we're now one of the top news brands in the nation. 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

0: of about $101 today, but the good news is we have Secretary Burgum over at Interior making sure we get the crude going in the United States, and he was on this yesterday on Newsmax talking about Venezuelan crude, cut number 11.
1: And, of course, Venezuela, what a miracle. You know, 9 months ago, they were a sanctioned adversary, and now they're a strategic ally. The Venezuelan delegation was a special guest outside the G20 here. Just came from an announcement where Continental Resources, a great American energy company from Oklahoma, announcing that they're going to Venezuela to develop, help develop those resources there, bring Venezuela back online. All that Venezuelan oil 10 months ago was flowing to China. Now it's flowing towards Gulf refineries on the Gulf of America.
0: I just love the fact he called out a particular company from Oklahoma. One of our great sponsors is the American Legislative Exchange Council. Why are there great companies in Oklahoma that produce great energy? Of course, they're blessed with great energy in Oklahoma, but they also have a great legislature and great laws there. And the American Legislative Exchange Council helps provide model policies for energy development. 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The American Legislative Exchange Council, if you're adjacent to a state legislature, and most certainly if you're a member of one, you ought to belong to ALEC. 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Coming up next hour, Jim Garrity. I know you've seen the Hassan Piker clips. You've heard them already today. I've played them for you. Who knows what else is in that Axios interview. But we're going to get Jim Garrity's take on that. We're going to get Seth Mandel's take on that. And I got more audio to play for you about AI and the revolution that's coming there. So don't go anywhere. Stay right where you are. I do want to let everyone know I'm going to be gone tomorrow for the first 2 hours. Mark Davis sitting in for me. And then I'm going to be on Monday through Thursday of next week. Kurt Schlichter sitting in for me. But the great Adam, the great Harley, the wonderful Generalissimo will be here in my absence to make sure those guys stay on the road, as they inevitably will. Don't go anywhere, though. Garrity is next on the Jim Garrity Show.

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4: I'm Bill Rakoff. The Trump administration polling Lance Schroyer's name today as the nominee to lead ICE.
5: The move after Schroyer's nomination stalled in the Senate. Republican Senator Rand Paul had been holding up the process. He was seeking more information from the administration about shootings involving federal immigration agents in Minneapolis before allowing a confirmation hearing. Schroyer is a former Oklahoma State Trooper who has served as a senior advisor to Homeland Security Secretary Mark Wayne Mullen. The White House has not said why it decided to withdraw his nomination. The move leaves ICE without a Senate-confirmed director, as the agency carries out Trump administration's immigration enforcement and deportation efforts. Stacy Lynn, Worldwide News Network, Washington.
4: Officials in Michigan say an F-16 from Texas crashed this afternoon during training near Traverse City. The pilot was able to eject, was taken to the hospital. No word on why the jet crashed. A push for an AI kill switch introduced by Senator John Kennedy has failed in the Senate. News Nation's Corey Smith.
6: So much of the AI conversation in Congress is focused on how AI should be regulated and who makes the rules. But Senator Kennedy's bill didn't answer either of those questions. Instead, he's preparing for the worst case scenario when, in his words, an AI model decides to do whatever the hell it wants and starts to cause harm.
4: Arizona Senator John Kyle has died. He served in the Senate from 1995 to 2013, earlier in the House from 1987 to 1995. Kyle had announced a few months ago he was diagnosed with dementia. He was 84 years old. Pennsylvania wants help from the Centers for Disease Control and Prevention to get a handle on the state's measles outbreak, reports News Nation's Anna Koyman.
7: Pennsylvania has added at least 38 cases since Monday, and we're learning that the 4 deaths that have been deemed as measles-related were individuals who were not vaccinated. Now, nationwide, the CDC confirms 3,294 cases so far this year. That's the most since 1991, and we still have 3.5 months left to go.
4: Human remains found in the Grand Canyon this week were those of Timothy Allen Smith, the last remaining person missing after deadly flash flooding in late August. A solidly positive day on Wall Street today.
8: Stocks soared on Thursday as crude oil prices fell, and so did bond yields. WTI, $97 a barrel. Brent, $104. Dow winners on Thursday, Nvidia, Cisco, and Amazon. 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On the data front, mortgage rates rose to 6.95% from 6.7%. That's the highest since January of 2025. The weekly jobless number came in at 196,000. That's the lowest since July. And on Friday, the main data will be industrial production. John Tarrant, Worldwide News Network.
4: 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The Dow was up 316. 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
9: This is your travel report celebrating 250 years of America. Freedom 250. Back in 1872, Yellowstone became the country's first national park. Congress basically looked at the geyser and said, yeah, we're keeping that. Today, Old Faithful still erupts right on schedule. Wander past the bubbling springs painted gold and blue, then refuel on a bison burger in Jackson Hole. Miami didn't even exist until 1896. Yet it arrived so fast and loud and has main character energy. Crystal clear beaches meet pastel colorful art deco buildings on Ocean Drive, while Spanish and Cuban influence flavor everything from the music to the local dishes. Order a Cuban coffee so strong it legally counts as a meal. Visiting during Art Basel is a special treat. 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I'm Yana Derillis for the Worldwide News Network.
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10: Forbes magazine releases its annual Forbes 400 list, and 11 Nevadans, they're on it. Miriam Adelson, the richest Nevadan, ranking 33rd overall with a net worth of $33.5 billion. The 80-year-old is the widow of Sheldon Adelson, the founder and former CEO and chairman of Las Vegas Sands Corporation, the former parent company of the Venetian and Palazzo Casinos. The minimum net worth to make the list this year, $4.4 billion, which means 590 American billionaires did not make the cut. Most Nevada and Clark County School District students did not meet grade level standards when it comes to English and math during the last school year, but the latest data from the Nevada Department of Education did show slight improvements for Clark County students in both math as well as English. Clark County School District officials say they're focusing on the progress being made.
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15: Good morning, Grace America. I'm Hugh Hewitt. Coming up in this hour, Seth Mandel will be along. I'm also going to replay for you my appearance on Fox, where I made light of the idea that we need a new agency for AI. I'm joined by Garrity the Indispensable. Jim Garrity, National Review senior writer, is also a columnist for the Washington Post. He's the host of the Three Martini Lunch, frequent contributor at the Editor's Podcast, and all-around good guy. He's also a novelist, and one of his novels is about the Weed Agency. Jim, I am very skeptical of AI doomerism and the need for a new agency. What do you think about the need for a new agency to regulate AI?
16: I'd be very curious as to what this AI agency would actually do. It sounds like what the proposal from Amadei and Anthropic, and it seemed like most of the heads had gotten on board, was this idea of, okay, we're going to have these outside observers who are kind of looking over our shoulder, who are making sure that we're all complying with best practices for safety and things like that. And that way, no rogue AI agent or swarm of agents will break out of the sandbox and cause chaos somewhere. And everybody seems to be on board with this. I have yet to see anyone. And by the way, and, you know, David Sachs, the president's advisor, was like, you know, guys, there's nothing stopping you from doing this. You don't need a permission slip from the federal government to do this. If you all want to do it, go right ahead. David Sachs is also very skeptical of whether China would ever agree to this sort of thing. I think he's got a good, well-founded reasoning for that. With that said, I might put that sort of thing on the table just because of curiosity to see how the Chinese react, because there's a couple of things that can happen. If you get a whole bunch of countries to agree to this sort of thing, and China can either feel, say, okay, we'll sign the agreement, break their word, and if we catch them doing that, we can point to them and say, see, they signed the International AI Development Treaty and they broke their word, and we can use that against that. Or alternately, we can they refuse to do it, and this then we can point to everybody else and say, why are you working with China? They refuse to sign the International AI Development Treaty or something like that. So my colleague Noah Rothman thinks like there's no point to almost any international arms control treaty, and I kind of feel like there's a great propaganda value when you can either catch them cheating on them or when you when they refuse to sign something that everybody else did.
15: You know, I'm with Noah, because when you're as indifferent to propaganda value as China appears to be, it doesn't matter. Jim, a quick question. If either Hitler or Stalin had gotten the atomic bomb before we did, what would have happened?
16: Oh, I think probably something out of Man in the High Castle, yep, or Earth X from the DC Comics universe, or any Nazis take over the world science fiction dystopia that you want to look at. So
15: we want to get to anything that's dangerous first. I don't know if it's going to save us, but yeah, we want to get there first. That's my view. Let me know.
16: Can I just point out, before we move on, can I just want to observe, the last really bad crisis to hit the world, COVID, started when the Chinese government very belatedly said, hey, you know that virus that we assured you for a month, there's no way it could go from one human being to another? It turns out it is contagious, and it may have come from anywhere. Maybe Maine lobster or something like that. And obviously, many of us strongly believe that there's a small mountain of evidence pointing to a lab leak. The next crisis of the world may well come from finding out a month ago some Chinese People's Liberation Army AI research facility, everyone found themselves locked out of their computers. If we could get cooperation with the Chinese, which again, I don't think there's a particularly high chance of this, but if we can discourage them from doing dangerous experimentation on this, and we can say to them, look, this is a threat to your power. This is a threat to your control over your people. This is why you don't want to mess with this kind of stuff, because once you get it out of the sandbox, it becomes very hard to stop this from, you know, spreading to other systems and things like that. Maybe we can get them to play ball on this. I'm not particularly optimistic about this, but I do think it's worth making the effort. If for no other reason than afterwards, however this clash comes out, we can say, hey, we tried to cooperate with you guys and you guys refused.
15: Okay, I'm still with Noah. Now let me turn to Hassan Piker. Neera Tanden, senior official in the Biden White House and longtime Democrat activist, posted on X today, at some point you have to wonder if he, meaning Piker, is a GOP plant. Really hope all the media type podcasters who normalized him have some introspection. So my comment on that is the internal polls are worse than I thought. What's your take on Neera Tanden thinking maybe Hassan Piker is a GOP plant? How much damage is Piker doing?
16: Oh, I think he is. First of all, Hugh, you and I have been doing this for a long time. Have you noticed that every time some commentator from outside, you know, the regular world of political commentators bubbles up and becomes the next hot new thing? Jennifer Welch is in this category. Tim Pool got this huge profile in the Wall Street Journal because he's cool and he skateboards and he's got his black beanie and all that stuff. Hugh, have you noticed that they're all the dumbest tools in the toolbox you've ever seen? Jennifer Welch had some, like, what, HGTV program? And now all of a sudden she's the messiah of the Democratic left grassroots? I constantly marvel at this. Hassan Piker has had at least three glowing profiles written about him by the New York Times over a five-year span. And I wrote a very long, detailed profile of this guy about where he came from. He's the nephew of Cenk Unger of the Young Turks. He's Twitch streaming 12 hours a day. Hugh, you're on your program, like, what, 3 hours a day?
15: 3 hours a day.
16: If you had to do 12 hours a day...
15: Can't be done.
16: I'm gonna, for the sake of argument, I'm going to say you're sane now. Insert Brown's joke here. Yeah. If you had to do what you do for 12 hours a day, 5 days a week, or maybe 6-7 days a week, how long until you would absolutely lose your mind?
15: Yeah, and you would be babbling, and you would be using invective, and you would be doing, who knows what you would be doing. I have guardrails, to take an AI term. I've got FCC regulation. Who knows what would happen to someone with 12 hours a day?
16: You'd probably be saying that America deserved 9/11, and you'd probably be saying that the United States is worse than Al-Qaeda when it comes to terrorism.
15: I would never do that.
16: And all of the other crazy things that he has been saying, and nobody in their right mind would ever, like, there are crazy people in the Republican Party. Beau French stinks, and I could have used much worse words if we weren't regulated by the FCC. Nick Fuentes, I don't even know if he still thinks of himself as a Republican these days, but Nick Fuentes.
17: You don't have to go for that part. Just go with Tom Massie.
16: Right?
17: Go with Tom Massie. Right?
16: But we don't. Yeah, well, he's gone cuckoo for Cocoa Puffs, and he's saying, you know, terrible anti-Semitic things left, you know, every chance he gets. But you don't see Republican Senate candidates campaigning for office with the Nick Fuentes of the world, or insert hyperbolic nut job, you know, podcast commentator that, you know, du jour. You know, whereas that's not what Abdul Syed did. And I know he interviewed Ventresca Hong. I'm pretty sure he's interviewed AOC. I mean, the hard left progressive members of Congress doing an appearance with Hassan Piker is just not a very big deal to them.
17: Now, let me ask you, have you seen the Axios clips already?
16: Oh, yeah. One of them was the we pound for pound, we are worse than we're a bigger terrorist than Al-Qaeda. By the way, you want to know what sign of how we know Al-Qaeda? Yeah. You want to know how we know Al-Qaeda is dead? I think, so you notice that he went from my friend Hassan to a Twitch streamer in California by Abdul Al-Sayed. Now I'm sort of, I barely met this guy. I don't even know him. Who, you know, I couldn't pick him out of a lineup. All that stuff. Which, of course, is nonsense. Look, you know, the other thing is that Hassan Piker, he's now gotten that, you know, cocaine rush of fame. He's not going to calm down. He's not going to disappear. He's not going to pull a Graham Platner and just get abducted by aliens and disappear. Hassan Piker likes being in this role. He doesn't care if he, you know, ends up hurting Democrats in the long run. In part because first of all, he's convinced he's popular. Because however many kids are on his Twitch stream are saying, yeah, dude, it's awesome. Keep going. But also just he's, to him, like, this is his birth. Like, here's the thing. Most of what he says in terms of policy, to the extent he does, which is not very much, is very, you know, cookie-cutter, progressive Democrat stuff, right? You can get that from anybody. What makes him stand out is the America deserved 9/11, right? What makes him stand out is when he goes beyond the pale and says things that I think if you're a normal, well-adjusted American, you're like, no, I don't think that's a good, I don't agree. We can say we're a deeply flawed country and still say we didn't deserve 9/11. You can say we're a deeply flawed country and still feel we're better than Al-Qaeda. By the way, Hugh, you know how we know that Al-Qaeda is like pretty much dead and gone?
17: Well, how?
16: How many, you know, there were probably about a million different ceremonies last year or last week marking the 25th. Not a single one was disrupted by any terrorist attack.
17: Oh, you're right.
16: Right?
17: You're right.
16: These guys are out of business.
17: They are. So well, they have some options.
16: And the second thing
17: Africa.
16: Is that, yeah, here is Hassan Piker. Saying Al-Qaeda, America, the United States of America, is a deadlier terrorist than Al-Qaeda. And you know what we're not seeing, Hugh? Anybody from Al-Qaeda around to object.
17: Yeah. Yeah,
16: they're
17: you're
16: all
17: right.
16: Gone.
17: And,
16: Osama bin Laden is fish food.
17: Maybe we'll get someone from Boko Haram, or maybe we'll get someone from Somalia to show up and make the argument as their proxy. Garrity, as always, indispensable. Follow him on X at Jim Garrity. Listen to the Three Martini Lunch, his podcast. Listen to the editors. Read him in the Washington Post and come right back. Seth Mandel, I think, is next. Thank you, Jim. Every day there's another headline about artificial intelligence. It's moving faster than most of us imagine. Raising an important question, where is all of this headed? 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It's the latest novel from AI pioneer Dr. Craig W. Stanfill, who understands both AI's incredible potential and its very real risk. I received a special advanced copy, I couldn't put it down. In the story, one seemingly harmless instruction to an advanced AI sets off a chain of events that no one saw coming. It's a fast-paced thriller. And what makes it especially compelling is how believable it feels. Carbon Zero release September 19th. 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
25: You once said that America is the top dog in terrorism.
26: Yes.
25: Do you think America then is worse than Al-Qaeda?
26: Pound for pound, as far as the number of deaths, yes, we have caused tremendous terror all around the world.
15: Welcome back, America. I'm Hugh Hewitt. That was Hassan Piker on the Axios Show with Alex Thompson. I'm joined now by Seth Mandel of Commentary Magazine, senior writer. Seth, these clips are everywhere. What do you make of them? And what do you make of Piker's impact on El Sayed and other Democrats?
27: What I make of them is that El Sayed has a larger problem than just he's anti-Israel or even he's anti-Semitic. I think these things keep piling up. And at some point, I think voters are thinking to themselves, the people that don't like America like this guy. Like El Sayed. I think there's going to be maybe the quiet patriot vote or something like that that could sting him if he's not careful, because I think this is bigger than just in a dispute over the Gaza war or even whether Israel should exist as a Jewish state. This seems to be America haters rallying to a specific candidate, and that candidate not willing to cut the America haters loose. How does that look?
15: I don't think it works in Michigan. You know, I went to law school in Michigan, and there are a lot of smart people up there. I don't like their football team, but there are a lot of smart people in Michigan, and Detroit's coming back. I don't think the black community is particularly in love with Abdul El Sayed either. That's why I see some of these podcast appearances. But let me read you Neera Tanden. I just read this to Jim Garrity. Neera Tanden this morning, after the first Axios drop came out, posted on X, at some point, you have to wonder if Piker's a GOP plant. really hope all the media type podcasters who normalized him have some introspection. To which I responded at X, the internal polls are worse than I thought. I mean, when you've got Neera Tanner, who's a smart lady, senior Biden official, saying, I wonder if Hassan Piker is a plant. How much damage has Piker done to the brand, Seth?
27: That's what we're waiting to find out. But one of the things that we've been looking at over the past couple weeks is that this blue wave that is coming, all the fundamentals are there, but there are all these close races also, and Michigan is one of them. And so I think at first Democrats may have gotten a bit overconfident and thought, you know, we're just, whoever wins this, it doesn't really matter. We're not going to get that much into the muck over this. Let them fight it out. Let Haley Stevens and Abdul El Sayed fight it out. And whoever wins is going to come out with a huge advantage, because this is Michigan. We are the incumbent party when it comes to the seat, and it's looking like a blue wave year. So just let it happen. And I think, you know, that maybe he wins anyway, but that was clearly a mistake to bet on it. And I think you're seeing that now. People realize that he has the ability to just tell Hassan Piker to go jump off a bridge, but he doesn't. He has the ability to make clear where he stands. And what he keeps saying with Hassan Piker and others who are flocking to him are things like, well, I disagree with them. We have our disagreements. But at the end of the day, and he keeps talking about growing the brand and widening the tent. But first of all, I don't think this is who the Democrats want in the tent, because it pushes other people out of the tent. And that, I think, is what Neera is referencing there.
15: Well, I think that's exactly right. Now, when we go beyond Piker and Abdul El Sayed, is there an impact on Peggy Flanagan in Minnesota, Chris Pappas in New Hampshire, Troy Jackson in Maine, Sherrod Brown in Ohio, wherever they are too close for comfort and they're not running away with it, or they don't have 6 or 7 points to play with? I think a lot of people are paying attention to El Sayed as the future of the Democratic Party and Piker as El Sayed Sherpa, and they're not liking it, Seth. I think it's really a disaster for them.
27: Yeah, well, the party has a certain amount of control over this by who they elevate. This happened a few years ago when AOC was the new hot thing in the Democratic Party. You had members of the Democratic Party, you had officials at the DNC and elsewhere suggesting that she's the future. Obviously, I think Bernie Sanders was one of those, but also officials within the establishment who were talking about this, you know, she's the future. She's young, she's energetic. She knows what she's doing. She knows how to communicate with people and all that stuff. El Sayed is very similar in that way, in that he's a podcaster. Communication is his thing. He's very practiced at it. He's very good at it. He's usually very smooth, although of late he's been a bit over defensive because of all the Hassan Piker stuff, which is another thing the Democrats might want to worry about. But he's also the one that they're flocking to. And so if these Democrats are going to be gung-ho about El Sayed, they're going to show up to the rallies and they're going to say, we need to do whatever we need to do to get him over the finish line. That only makes him look even more like the future of the party, even more like someone they're anointing to carry the party forward, because they're not going to be spending that kind of attention and energy maybe on Peggy Flanagan in Minnesota, or as you said, in New Hampshire, in which Democrats are in a real dogfight.
15: So I want to close on this. I didn't want to put words in your mouth, but I described this yesterday, that El Sayed seems to me to be very angry and defensive in the last stretch. And you picked up on that as well. It's not a happy warrior kind of vibe at all coming from him, but really angry. You agree with that?
27: Yeah, absolutely. I think, you know, he's angry when you ask him about Hassan Piker. He gets short-tempered when you ask him about why he says he wants money out of politics, but he's going to go hang with the Soroses on the West Coast and have a huge fundraiser. He gets defensive. All these questions about hypocrisy and his electoral weaknesses, they get this kind of scowl from him. He's never truly been the happy warrior type, essentially, but he has really been, I think, short-tempered and impatient on the campaign trail lately. And I think the main difference is that he, during the Democratic primary, there were certain criticisms that were not really coming in at him all that much, because the Democrats didn't want to fight against each other too much about, say, Israel or some of these other things. And they didn't talk a ton about Hassan Piker and some of these other influences. But this is the general. This is the general election, and the GOP's argument against El-Sayed is always going to be different than, say, Haley Stevens' argument about El-Sayed. That's what he's facing now, and it seems to me he was unprepared for that shift and is reacting accordingly.
15: So my last question is that the commentary annual roast coming up soon, sold out, can't get in, but I'll ask the question. If there's a drinking game that you got to drink every time El-Sayed or Piker is mentioned, how many people are leaving sober?
27: Well, you know, it'll be in a place where there are the per capita rate of taxi cab availability, not to mention ride share, plus public transportation that runs all night in New York, will be there on the scene. So I wouldn't be too worried about it. But so we can handle it if that happens. But yeah, not many people going home sober if that's the drinking.
15: Yeah, keep score for me, would you? I'm not going to be at the commentary.
27: I will.
15: But keep score, because I have a feeling Abdul El-Sayed and Hassan Piker may come up a few. I could be wrong. It could be very different. Seth Mandel, follow him on X at Seth Mandel. Read him in commentary, commentary.org. And stay tuned. I'll be right back, America, on The Hugh Hewitt Show.
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0: Worldwide News Network update. I'm Bill Rakoff. There is a lot happening at the Kennedy Center these days, including a legal fight. Worldwide News Network Washington correspondent Stacey Lynn has the three things you should know.
1: First, the center is temporarily closed because of safety concerns over the condition of the aging building. Officials say it will be closed for at least 7 days while they assess areas with severe structural deterioration. Second, the Kennedy Center board has voted to close the building indefinitely for major repairs. And third, a federal judge is requiring the center to give 30 days notice before making any major changes, including demolition. President Trump has said he'd help restore the Performing Arts Center, but only under the condition that his name is on the building.
2: If we don't do that, it's going to close. It'll end up being ripped down.
1: Stacey Lynn, Worldwide News Network, Washington.
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6: One of the first-year Golden Knights is calling it a career. Fan favorite and original enforcer Ryan Reeves joined the team in their historic inaugural season. After playing 209 games with VGK, Reeves announced his retirement from the NHL after 16 seasons. The Knights open their preseason schedule on Saturday in Los Angeles. Week 2 of the NFL season kicks off tonight in Buffalo between the Bills and Lions. And like all 17 games for the Raiders this season, they'll be playing on Sunday mornings and afternoons. Brock Bowers was held out of practice yesterday, listed as day-to-day, recovering from a knee injury. The Silver and Black are in Los Angeles this week. The Chargers are currently favored by 6.5. The LA Rams play Monday Night Football against the New York Football Giants in Week 2. 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
13: Rahm, why do you say it's okay that the leaders of the party aren't echoing what you said? You got one other guy besides you, and that's Fetterman. And I've pointed out how many times it's like glaring to me that they don't have the political courage to say the most obvious things. We're not going to close down the prisons. They won't even say that. Mark Warner, I haven't looked at everything he said.
14: I don't know if that's a... Look, everybody will speak for themselves. I don't think anybody...
13: But now you're doing it. No, tell them to do it. Tell them to...
14: Do you have your cell phone? 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No, look. Let me.
12: 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Now I want to go to Harry Anton over at CNN. I went to CNBC. Let's go to CNN. Harry Anton, cut number 12.
15: Do in fact see a 2026 Senate map if the polls underestimate Republicans by 2 to 4 points. Well, remember all that blue that was on the map before? All that blue went, bye-bye, see you later, adios amigos, sayonara. Those Democratic chances and those Democratic hopes down there into Lake Erie. Look at this. Now what we're dealing with, if in fact underestimate the Republicans, is 53 Republican Senate seats compared to 47 Republican seats. Maine, that stays red. How about a flip in Michigan where Abdullah Syed, very neck and neck in the polls with Mike Rogers. Ohio stays red. Iowa stays red. Alaska stays red. Now,
12: but his point being, a tiny bit of polling error, and we are used to big polling errors, and Republicans hang on to exactly what they've got now. And if there's a big polling error, a big polling miss like we saw all summer, oh, Democrats, boy, you feel bad for them. Not really. I don't feel bad for them. I do want you folks to know about BestHotGrill.com, great sponsor of the program, BestHotGrill.com. 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

0: The midterms are almost here, and Republicans could be in deep trouble. Polls show Democrats leading in key races. Tonight, Rob Finnerty on Newsmax reveals the growing threat from the DSA and the radical left. With less than 60 days to go, Finnerty says it's time for the GOP to hit the panic button. The House may go, and control of the Senate is up for grabs. Gas prices, mortgage rates, health care, and out-of-control national debt. Americans are angry, and the progressive left wants total control of Congress. Tallarico, El Sayed, AOC, Bernie Sanders. Finnerty reveals President Trump's secret plan to fight back and what you can do to help him. Don't miss Finnerty tonight at 8 p.m. Eastern on Newsmax. 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
8: 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That's Judge Noreen DeMonte, defense attorney, chief deputy district attorney, and twice elected to the Las Vegas Justice Court bench. She's seen the justice system from every side, and she

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3: Welcome back, America. I'm Hugh Hewitt, talking about AI doomerism with Jim Garrity earlier this hour. I was on Fox News earlier this afternoon with John Roberts and Sandra Smith, and AI doomerism came up. I was happy to be in the chair to comment. I had written a column about it yesterday for Fox News. Here is that exchange from earlier this afternoon, cut number one.
4: Let's bring in now Fox News contributor Hugh Hewitt, host of The Hugh Hewitt Show. Hugh, what will this eventually look like? Will this look like the White House and you know, the United States of America, you know, battling China ultimately in the AI race? Or do we find some way to work with China on AI?
3: You know, Sandra, good afternoon. I don't think we're going to be able to work with China on this because we can't trust China. We invited them into the World Trade Organization in the 90s, and they promptly set about stealing everything that wasn't nailed down. And we know from 100 different examples that they are the leaders in the worldwide race to steal intellectual property. So we might have a nice meeting with them. They might have a good dinner. It's always good for the heads of state. They're the two most powerful countries in the world to get together. But what will the tech CEOs tell Xi Jinping? Hey, work with us. Why in the world would they believe him? I don't believe the tech CEOs, right? I don't trust the Anthropic CEO saying we need guardrails. I don't trust OpenAI saying help us regulate ourselves. I don't trust anyone here. And I think the president's dissatisfaction with proposals to regulate is well-founded because we've got a long history of attempts to regulate business in this country going back to 1887 in the Interstate Commerce Commission. It almost never works out the way that its proponents intended to.
4: Well,
3: so caution going in. It's going to be a lot of ceremony, not a lot of results.
4: Fair enough. And you're writing about this in your Fox News digital piece. Spare us the AI apocalypse rhetoric. Let Congress decide what comes next. So what should President Trump do, you ask? A good answer is nothing. If ever a possible problem had Congress as its final address, it is this one. So leave it to Congress?
3: Absolutely. And what Congress is already doing is standing up committee work, probably in the Commerce Committees in both the House and the Senate, but I would hope the Intel Committees as well, since those are more secretive, more select. Usually where you find the brains in both houses, they'll be on the Intel Committee. Let them to begin to work through advocates for regulation and arguments against regulation. Let them reach a balance, and if they need a new agency, they can stand one up. I don't think the Federal Trade Commission is the way to go. I don't think the Department of Justice has adequate authority to go and, quote, pace the frontier. Buzzwords are so thick. They're like hedgerows in Normandy on D-Day. You can't get through the buzzwords from the AIopoly. So everybody slow down. Everybody make your argument. If there's a cause to move forward, I'll wait for Secretary Bessent or President Trump to come forward and make that argument. But I'm not going to trust Silicon Valley to tell me what the country needs to do vis-a-vis AI. It's not in the best interest of the country to trust exclusive enclaves of very wealthy titans to tell us what to do. That's for Congress.
4: Interesting. This is Reps Lawler and Gottheimer on this bill they are proposing called Stop Rogue AI Act. This is from a presser earlier today. Here, listen.
5: Our bill gives basically a driver's license to every AI agent operating in this country. It tells NIST, the National Institute of Standards and Technology, get in a room and set standards so organizations can find every agent on their network, verify who built it, who's running it.
6: This isn't about stopping AI or stifling innovation. It is about making sure that we can safely deploy AI.
4: I don't know. Where do you see this going? I mean, it just feels like it's still the Wild West and people are just throwing a lot of stuff out there.
3: Yeah, I mean, a couple of congressmen get up and throw out some buzzwords, and I am not moved. I am simply indifferent to individual members of Congress seeking TV time and a clip of themselves. And there was a Democrat and a Republican there, right? So this is a bipartisan problem. They're not smart enough yet to tell the country what to do, and I don't trust the self-interest of the businessmen to set up the rules, so I trust the marketplace. And when the marketplace innovates, there's going to be some disruption. Some people are going to win. Some people are going to lose. But I'm not into AI doomerism at all because we've heard this all before with climate change and global warming and nuclear winter. I'm just not alarmed by

0: anything.
1: Yeah, but yet there are some like Bernie Sanders who are saying, well, let's use this opportunity when she's here, sign this treaty to pause AI development. John Fetterman has a totally different take. This is not popular as a Democrat, but he said this on the Hill today.
2: We have to win the war on AI with China. That's a fact. I know politically that's difficult as a Democrat, but that's the right side here. It can be safer. I think that's important. But what's inevitable, America has to win.
1: Give you a final thought on that, Hugh.
0: He's right. He's right. And you know what's going to keep AI safe? American tort law. If these companies go to market with any kind of product that injures people, they will be held to account in the courts of the United States for the damages they inflict. Watch when they file to go public. Let's see what they say about the risks of their models. Then I'll begin to believe them. And if they're too risky, they're not going to get anyone to buy their stock.
1: Got it. Hugh Hewitt, always good to have you.
3: I love that. It's just the simple, I trust the marketplace. I have a whole spiel on the history of regulation. I've given it to you before. I'm not going to bore you with it again. But just beware Greeks bearing gifts. Tomorrow I'm going to talk with Professor Stephen Smith about the Iliad. That's the original source code for beware Greeks bearing gifts. Beware Silicon Valley tycoons telling you what to do and what they need done. I just am. What you don't want to beware? You don't want to beware of the market when it comes to buying a house. 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They are a great sponsor of my show and have been well over a decade. Andrew and Todd helped Fetching Mrs. Hewitt and I move from California to the Beltway when we bought our house in the Beltway. They've helped my kids. They've helped my colleague. 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I'll be right back with a final clip and a word right after this. Stay tuned to the Hugh Hewitt Show.

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15: Welcome back, America. I'm Hugh Hewitt. I am only going to be in studio for an hour tomorrow to talk to Stephen Smith, and then I'm gone Monday through Thursday of next week. The one and only Mark Davis tomorrow, partially filling in for me, and then Kurt Schlichter will be along for Monday through Thursday. Thanks to both of those gentlemen in advance. I went out to California last week to interview Senator John Kennedy from Louisiana, and he is a great interview, and I got a clip for you coming up. But first, I want to tell you, Dwayne's World is coming up tonight, 7 p.m. East Coast time, 4 p.m. on the West Coast. 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It's not regulated by the FCC, and you get full frontal Dwayne. And it's great fun. People love the program. Dwayne's World tonight at 7 Eastern. 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Tonight, I think Yoni is going to join him. And for longtime listeners of the Hugh Hewitt Show, you love Yoni. He's a longtime member of the Israeli Defense Forces and always brings a unique Israeli-American perspective to what's going on in the Jewish state. 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
16: Dr. Abdul is, he believes in opening our prisons, opening our borders, defunding the police, defunding ICE. He's a socialist. He knows the words by heart for the Cuban national anthem. If you got a pulse and a marginal desire for a better life, and you've read any history books, you know that socialism is for morons. His wing, Dr. Abdul's wing, is in control of the party, and they feel contempt for America when they should feel gratitude.
15: Contempt for America is exactly what comes through every time I play Dr. El Sayed. Mark Davis will play you the latest El Sayed, the latest Tallarico, the latest Troy Jackson, the latest Peggy Flanagan, the latest Chris Pappas. They got some quintet of crazies running across the country, and Mark will have that tomorrow, and Chris Lichter next week. I'll talk to you a week from tomorrow, next time I'm back, but make sure you don't miss tomorrow on the next Hugh Hewitt Show.
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1: I'm Lisa Ritchie. The Trump administration is pulling its nomination of Lance Schroyer to lead Immigration and Customs Enforcement.
2: The move comes after Schroyer's nomination stalled in the Senate. Republican Senator Rand Paul had been holding up the process. He was seeking more information from the administration about shootings involving federal immigration agents in Minneapolis before allowing a confirmation hearing. Schroyer is a former Oklahoma state trooper who has served as a senior advisor to Homeland Security Secretary Mark Wayne Mullen. The White House has not said why it decided to withdraw his nomination. The move leaves ICE without a Senate-confirmed director as the agency carries out the Trump administration's immigration enforcement and deportation efforts. Stacey Lynn, Worldwide News Network, Washington.
1: Canadian Prime Minister Mark Carney addressed the European Parliament this morning, saying he welcomes the idea of Canada joining the European Union as an associate member.
3: We are bound by an affinity, elective, chosen, renewed, and stronger for being so.
1: President Trump says the partnership may be a hostile act. He is threatening to slap more sanctions on the EU. The president claims the Fed tried to hurt him politically by raising interest rates for the first time in 3 years yesterday.
4: President Trump saying he would like to see interest rates dropped from the current 3.9% to 1% or less. That is obviously not likely to happen. Analysts expect another rate increase before the end of the year, probably sometime after the midterm elections.
1: And that's News Nation's Dana Rebick. Former Senate Minority Whip John Kyle has died at the age of 84. The Arizona Republican's family announced his death today. Kyle was sworn into the Senate in 1995 and retired in 2013. He did return briefly in 2018 to fill the seat of former Senator John McCain. Kyle served in the House as well from 1987 through 1995. President Trump says the Kennedy Center will be ripped down if he doesn't get recognition for renovating the building.
5: Because frankly, if we don't do that, it's going to close. It'll end up being ripped down. It's in very, very bad shape, very dangerous shape.
1: The Kennedy Center for the Performing Arts was opened in 1971 in Washington, D.C. as a living memorial to the late President Kennedy. Last year, Congress appropriated over $250 million for its renovation. On Tuesday, a federal judge blocked the center from adding Trump's name to the building. And stocks ended higher on Wall Street today, driven by tech. The Dow added 316 points, the S&P 500 gained 85, and the NASDAQ rose 439 points. This is the Worldwide News Network.
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7: Forbes magazine releases its annual Forbes 400 list at 11 Nevadans, and they are on it. Miriam Adelson is the richest Nevadan, ranking 33rd overall with a net worth of $33.5 billion. The 80-year-old is the widow of Sheldon Adelson, the founder and former CEO and chairman of Las Vegas Sands Corporation, the former parent company of Venetian and Palazzo Casinos. The minimum net worth to make the list this year, $4.4 billion, which means 590 American billionaires did not make the cut. Fewer homes are selling at lower prices. That's the latest assessment of the Las Vegas real estate market. Median sales price for an existing single-family home sold in August here in Southern Nevada was $475,000, down 1% from the same time last year, down from the all-time high of $490,000 that was hit in May and June of this year.
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8: That time of the year, Formula One track preparations underway on the strip in front of Bellagio on the southbound side of Las Vegas Boulevard. You lose those two right lanes and, of course, the sidewalks closed off for the next several months. Got the ongoing long-term road work on the ramp from 215 to the airport connector as you head into the northbound tunnel. Seems like that is slow 24 hours a day. Still several months to go on that construction project. And same with the pipeline replacement work on East Tropicana between Eastern and Spencer. That project, though, is expected to be finished in the coming weeks. Well, never mind triple digits. We may fall out of the 90s soon enough, probably early next week, actually, but not today. Still going to get into the mid-90s. 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I'm Mark Thomas with your on-time traffic.
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0: 877-381-3811. 877-381-3811. Look, I really am getting sick and tired of these individuals in our country who have no connection to it, who feel no connection to it. These are ingrates and worse. I'm sick and tired of it. We owe Islamists nothing. Zero. We owe Marxists nothing. Zero. The Democrat Party has always been a party of bigotry and racism and anti-Semitism and hatred. That doesn't mean every Democrat believes in that, but the party fundamentally embraces it. Now, it was a really neat trick in the 60s and 70s and 80s and 90s and now, where they used the economy, as I explained in American Marxism, as a way to buy votes, as a way to create constituencies. I know that quite well, and so do you. But the fact of the matter is, when the rubber hits the road, the Democrat Party was for slavery and segregation. The Democrat Party was for eugenics against blacks. Their hero, Woodrow Wilson, was an advocate for this. The Democrat Party, The Democrat Party, right into the 60s and 70s, segregation. It's never been a Republican position, ever. But then it turned into an economic issue, you see. Well, you don't support this group because you don't support redistribution of wealth or these programs or that programs. Very clever. And yet they still love Franklin Roosevelt. In 1940, he refused to sign an anti-lynching federal law. He was afraid he'd lose some votes. Or that his administration turned away Jews who had fled Europe, many of whom wound up killed in the ovens of the Holocaust. And I could go on and on. But now it's a party that embraces the Islamists. It's a party like the European left that does the same thing. Now we have this guy, Hassan Piker. And I want the Supreme Court to understand what they did, because this has real world consequences. What the Supreme Court did in creating birthright citizenship, which is absolutely not in the Constitution and never was. But we have cowards in John Roberts. We have cowards in Barrett. They made a political and a policy decision. There is simply no constitutional justification for what they did. And so we get Hassan Piker, whose parents come here from Egypt. They're very well-to-do. They give birth to this little bastard. Then they go back to Turkey with him. He becomes radicalized, and he comes back a citizen. And you're going to see more and more and more of this. Because this is what's been going on now for decades. It's now coming to a head. And you can thank the Supreme Court that just constitutionalized this. You realize there's nothing we can do about this guy. We can't denaturalize him. According to the Supreme Court, he's a citizen by birth. We can't deport him. He's a citizen by birth. And then you have Saeed. El Saeed. What a disgrace. And we now have thousands and thousands like this. I've said before, and it's been picked up by others, and that's a good thing. It's this. Islamism is incompatible with Americanism. It's incompatible with our founding, with our declaration, with our constitution, obviously with our Judeo-Christian belief and value system, just like Marxism. It's incompatible. It doesn't work. They're not going to assimilate. That doesn't mean there aren't some Muslims who will. No question about that. And I know several. But that's not the point. The point is, Islamism won't and can't. And when you're talking about 2 billion people worldwide, it only takes a small percentage, and it isn't that small. It embraces the most radical elements of Islamism. Piker's one of them. This is a constant slap in the face of Mr. and Mrs. America, you, the American people. We love this country. Some people have come to this country legally, and they love the country. Some people are fifth, sixth, eighth, tenth generation, love the country. But in the last several decades, with open borders and the ushering in of third world miscreants, malcontents, and reprobates who hate the country, well, we're turning into Europe, and Europe is dead. Can't defend itself. It doesn't have the will to survive. It's over. And that cancer is in America in the form of the Democrat Party, in the form of the media, in the form of the culture. Hassan Piker is interviewed by Axios yesterday. So the first question I have is why? The New York Times has given a platform several times. Major media keep giving him a platform. Axios gives him a platform. Why? I wouldn't let that little thug bastard on my program any more than I would let the thug bastard Tucker Carlson on my program. Two peas in a pod. In fact, he endorsed El Sayed, Dick Carlson, for the Senate. So here's Piker. Cut one, go.
1: You once said that America is the top dog in terrorism.
2: Yes.
1: Do you think America, then, is worse than Al-Qaeda?
2: Pound for pound, as far as the number of deaths, yes, we have caused tremendous terror all around the world. I think that that is not only terror that we are waging on regular civilians and nations in the periphery, but it's also having consequences on ourselves. It's having dramatic consequences.
0: Okay, that's enough. So, ladies and gentlemen, I want you to think about something. We were attacked in World War II. We destroyed the Axis powers. We didn't take over Japan. We didn't take over Germany. We didn't take over Italy. We defeated them. We didn't conquer their territory. Did we? Israel's been attacked repeatedly, and they respond. And they respond. I don't know another religion on the face of the earth that has committed so many acts of terrorism, that has attempted to conquer so much land and overthrow one government after another. I don't. So pound for pound, America has caused tremendous terror all over the world. So when we liberated 250 million people in Eastern Europe, we committed acts of terrorism? So in World War II, when we defeated Hitler and Tojo and fascist Italy, Mussolini, and liberated people throughout Europe, we commit acts of terrorism? We have never committed any act of terrorism, ever. Ever. In this guy's cancer-ridden brain, we and Israel fighting Khomeini in Iran, directly and indirectly, fighting other terror elements in the Middle East, we are committing acts of terrorism. Not the Islamists slaughtering black Christians in Africa, no. Not the Islamists killing Christians and Druze and other minorities in Syria, no. Not Muslims slaughtering Muslims, over 500,000 in Syria, no, no, no, no, no. Not 99% Muslim Yemen, where the Houthis have slaughtered 150,000 people, no. This is real life, ladies and gentlemen. This is what's going on. Not the Taliban in Afghanistan. Brutalizes, executions, horrendous. The treatment of women, the treatment of little girls. The brutality, unspeakable. Unspeakable. It's the United States, you see, with our great Constitution that they want to destroy. Due process, warrants, the right to counsel. You don't get any of that in anywhere in the Muslim world, period. This is a man who's been embraced by Ro Khanna, a representative from Silicon Valley who wants to be president. This is a man who was the man around town just a few months ago, right? Now the Democrats closer to the election, and we don't want to talk about him. Well, we're going to talk about him because he's out there and the media's promoting him, and he's the face of the Democrat Party. Cut two, go.
1: It seems you care a lot more about how Israel treats Muslims than how China treats Muslims.
2: Yeah, because Israel is murdering not just Muslims, but Christians as well with my tax dollars.
0: Israel's murdering Christians and Muslims with his tax dollars? And it is funny, isn't it? It is funny how he doesn't really talk about China, does he? And 2 to 3 million Uyghurs in concentration camps with horrific things being done to them. They're Muslims. Israel's not killing Christians, and Israel's not killing Muslims. Israel's killing enemies that attack them first. Do you understand there are Israeli Muslims that serve in the IDF? That serve in the IDF. Arabs, Indians, people of all backgrounds, people of all faiths, Muslims, Christians, obviously Jews and so forth, Druze. It's probably one of the most diverse societies on the face of the earth, just like ours. I've told you before, if you hate America, you hate Israel. If you hate Israel, you hate America. Why? Because we have shared values and beliefs. The Hebrew Bible, the Torah, was essential to our founding. And the embrace of Christianity and the overwhelming number of Christian delegates to the Second Continental Congress and to the Constitutional Convention. But for the Christian majority, we wouldn't be the country we are. But for the Torah, the Hebrew Bible, we wouldn't be the country we are. All rejected. All rejected. But all embraced by us and by Israel. I'll be right back.
3: Mark Levin.
0: For nearly 3,000 years, Homer's epic poem, the Iliad, has shaped the literary and moral imagination of the West. 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

Al-Qaeda. Seriously, ladies and gentlemen, a terrorist organization that slaughters civilians, that slaughtered 3,000 of our people. And this guy's walking around, he's got a Porsche, he's got a multi-million-dollar home, and Malibu, and dresses in $1,000, $2,000 suits, and he's invited in the media and so forth. You know, it's amazing. And by the way, don't misread what I'm saying. I've never been invited to be interviewed on any of these programs. As a number one New York Times best-selling author, radio host, TV host, and I don't want to be. That's not my point. For the left-wing media in America, I am more toxic than this guy, Mr. Producer. Isn't that crazy? It's stunning to me. Stunning. It's disgusting. It's disgusting. That just shows you where the left is, where the Democrat Party is, where the media are. It just shows you how sick this is. I'll be right back.

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1: 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I'm Lisa Ritchie. Senators met behind closed doors with Pentagon officials today about the cost of ongoing war with Iran.
2: After the meeting, several Democrats, like Senator Mark Kelly of Arizona, said they were frustrated that the administration could not answer their questions about the war's cost.
3: So they've been all over the map. When you don't have a strategic goal, very difficult to come up with a plan. You don't have a plan. Figure out what the target set is.
2: A Congressional Budget Office report released this week estimated the conflict had cost the Defense Department about $38 billion as of August 1st. Bill Rakoff, Worldwide News Network.
1: North Carolina defensive coordinator Steve Belichick, the son of head coach Bill Belichick, has resigned after the school found what it called a disregard for Carolina's values and standards of conduct. This is the Worldwide News Network.
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5: One of the first-year Golden Knights is calling it a career. Fan favorite and original enforcer Ryan Reeves joined the team in their historic inaugural season. After playing 209 games with VGK, Reeves announced his retirement from the NHL after 16 seasons. The Knights open their preseason schedule on Saturday in Los Angeles. Week 2 of the NFL season kicks off tonight in Buffalo between the Bills and Lions. And like all 17 games for the Raiders this season, they'll be playing on Sunday mornings and afternoons. Brock Bowers was held out of practice yesterday, listed as day-to-day, recovering from a knee injury. The Silver and Black are in Los Angeles this week. The Chargers are currently favored by 6.5. The LA Rams play Monday Night Football against the New York Football Giants in Week 2. 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
5: That time of the year, Formula One track preparations underway on the strip in front of Bellagio on the southbound side of Las Vegas Boulevard. You lose those two right lanes and, of course, the sidewalks closed off for the next several months. Got the ongoing long-term road work on the ramp from 215 to the airport connector as you head into the northbound tunnel. Seems like that is slow 24 hours a day. Still several months to go on that construction project. And same with the pipeline replacement work on East Tropicana between Eastern and Spencer. That project, though, is expected to be finished in the coming weeks. Well, never mind triple digits. We may fall out of the 90s soon enough, probably early next week, actually, but not today. Still going to get into the mid-90s. 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I'm Mark Thomas with your on-time traffic.
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2: The editorial board of the Detroit News, I don't know if the Free Press is still there. It used to be fairly solid paper. The Detroit News, I believe, is pretty left-wing. The Detroit News endorsement for U.S. Senator from Michigan goes to Mike Rogers. Fairly shocking. They say Mike Rogers is the prototype of a United States senator. He spent 14 years in the House, rising to chair of the Vital Intelligence Committee. The 63-year-old Republican left Congress at the end of 2014, having been elected to his House seat 7 times by his mid-Michigan constituents. Rogers then embarked on a successful career in private industry, becoming an expert in cybersecurity. He's also served his country as an officer in the U.S. Army and as an FBI agent assigned to the Organized Crime Division. He's mature, they say, trustworthy, more than prepared to sit at the table with national and world leaders. Rogers' experience, clear thinking, and temperament are bound to quickly vault him into the Senate's leadership ranks should he prevail in the November 3 election. By contrast, they write, his Democratic opponent, Abdul El-Sayed, has a thin career background that contains little to recommend him for one of the nation's most powerful leadership jobs. El-Sayed spent 2 years as head of Detroit's health department and 2 more years as director of the Wayne County Department of Health, Human, and Veteran Services. He's a doctorate in public health and was an assistant professor of epidemiology at Columbia University. The 41-year-old Rhodes Scholar has spent much of his adult life in classrooms. While El-Sayed holds a medical degree and has described himself as a physician, he does not have a license to practice medicine. Then he's not a physician. The most glaring gap in his resume is that he has never held a political or policy-making position. There's a bigger concern about El-Sayed. He has worked so hard covering his tracks leading up to this Senate race that it's impossible to know who he really is or where he would stand in the Senate. Actually, it's very easy to know. We have a budding, a growing anti-American Islamist Jew-hating wing in the Democrat Party. See, in the Republican Party, we don't tolerate it. That's why Katarlson and the rest of them are in the wilderness attacking him. He's deleted social media posts that reportedly called into question his attitude about America in the aftermath of 9/11 terrorist attacks. He's taken down roughly 100 YouTube videos that paint an unflattering picture of him and his cultural views. Candidate who feels the need to hide his past from voters is not someone who can be trusted to be the same person after Election Day as he was on the campaign trail. El-Sayed claims to be a capitalist, though he's embraced many of the priorities of the Democratic Socialists of America, is endorsed by its spiritual leader, Senator Bernie Sanders, and has some of the more outrageous members in his orbit. He also says he has no animosity toward Jews, but is demurred on support for Israel's right to exist as a Jewish state. Again, on this issue, his associations are telling. El-Sayed brought in Hassan Piker as a closer for his primary election campaign. Piker is a Twitch personality and a notorious anti-Semite, and I might add anti-American. The Democratic Congressional Caucus is already awash in anti-Israel members. It doesn't need one more from Michigan. That's a good point. Michigan faces far too many challenges that require help from Washington to risk sending someone to the Senate who would vote with the Democrat Party's radical wing, limiting its effectiveness in delivering for his state. The concern many voters have with Mike Rogers, according to recent Detroit News WDIV TV polling, is that he's been endorsed by President Donald Trump. President's favorable ratings are bottom in Michigan, and his policies, over the past year, without question, they go on harm the state and its residents. Even here, they hate Trump. You notice that? But voters should not lock themselves to a radical senator just to spite Trump. The president will be out of office in 2 years. The Senate seat has a 6-year term. And we believe Mike Rogers is the sort of leader who would be willing and able to help reverse the harm of Trump's policies. Yeah, you're so stupid. The automobile industry is doing incredibly well as a result of Trump's policies. But the libs do the lib thing. So they endorse Rogers, they trash Piker, and they trash Trump. Wimps, but nonetheless, I'm sure we can take it better than nothing. Simone Sanders. Actually, Simone Sanders Townsend, excuse me, MS Now host, that is MSLSD. And she's on a podcast, and she makes it abundantly clear. Abundantly clear, and Piker's there, that if she were advising a Democrat candidate, oh, I didn't know that. Former Senator John Kyle passed away. Republican of Arizona. Let me tell you, I didn't know him well, but I knew him a little. He was fantastic. I didn't know that. He was a good man. And he retired on his own. He wasn't defeated. He'd been a House member, been a senator, and he was very solid and just a very decent, classy guy. I'm sorry to see that. Only 84. Tells you how much time you have left, you know, Rich? What do you think I have left? 10 years, maybe? 30? Okay. Yeah, AI, that's right. AI. Anyway, Simone Sanders Townsend, she's on this podcast on the clock, or clock it. Cut four, go.
1: I used to work campaigns, Hassan, and I have to tell you, if I was a strategist or a consultant or, you know, the political director on one of these campaigns, I would absolutely be telling my people to disavow you because, depending on where we are, I really would, because we want to win. Yeah. We want to win. Yeah. And so, like, if you're not going to help people win, so
3: that's the disagreement we have.
1: Hassan, listen, I've elected people, though, and you've never elected anybody.
3: I know. You're right. You're absolutely right. But here's the thing. I'm not expecting these people to hug and kiss me or even defend me vociferously. I'm expecting them to tackle the form, tackle the framework, to expose the hypocrisy. Now, the hypocrisy is not going to work for MAGA. They're a cult. We know that. But
2: funny hearing this from an Islamist. Boy, is he detestable. Go ahead.
3: In the broad coalition that we have designed, the anti-Trump coalition, that will go, oh, my God, finally someone is addressing the fact that they are holding a Twitch streamer, a rabble rouser.
2: You're not a rabble rouser. You're a terrorist supporter. You're a bigot and a racist and a Jew hater. You support Mao, and you just talked up Al-Qaeda while talking down America. Do they get more disgusting than this piece of crap, ladies and gentlemen? I don't think so. Go ahead.
3: The president of the United States of America. This is so insincere. So when I see Democrats lean in to a Republican
2: birthright citizenship, I want to thank the Chief Justice of the United States, John Roberts. I want to thank his sidekick, Amy Comey Barrett. Brett Kavanaugh kind of split the baby. But, of course, the Democrats, they did their conga line, the three Democrats. What a disgusting situation. Go ahead.
3: Show how wonderful they are, to show how, you know, to show how different they are from people like myself. I get increasingly frustrated.
2: You know what? Here's what gets me. The guy is stupid, okay? He's a rambling buffoon. That's what he is. He's a rambling buffoon. And the fact that he hasn't weaseled his way into the Democrat Party. He's been ushered into the Democrat Party. Now, some of them are running for the hills now. So I don't want to talk about him. Debbie Dingleberry is one of them. Debbie Dingleberry. She used to pretend to be a moderate. She's no moderate. But now she doesn't want to talk about him. But they all were slobbering all over Puker. Slobbering all over. Now, Al-Sayed, as the Detroit News just pointed out, his closer in the primary was Hassan Puker. But now he's trying to distance himself from Puker, having tried to erase his whole background on social media.

0: Before that interview clip published, El-Sayed told Armani Raju he would not campaign with Piker in the general election. He did campaign with Piker in the primary. We've seen Piker continue to make provocative comments. Does El-Sayed need to do more to distance himself from Piker?
1: Okay, I want to say this at this point. I'm so sick of talking about Hassan Piker.
2: Who gives a damn what you're sick of, lady? The reality is he's part of your party. What's wrong? You don't want to answer it? You don't want to answer it? You should be condemning him. You should be condemning him. And yet you can't do it, can you? You know what Chuck Schumer's done? The highest ranking Jew in the Senate ever. You know what he's done? He's embraced El-Sayed. He's sending $10 million into Michigan to help him. Says we had a good and friendly meeting. A good and friendly meeting. These are the left-wing Jews in the Democrat Party that people like me have to deal with, Mr. Producer. I hate to say it, but it's true. True. Suicidal. There's nothing that El-Sayed can say that would stop Chuck Schumer from supporting him. You've got the Attorney General of Michigan couldn't even go to her own Democrat Party convention. She said she'd be booed. She worried about her safety. And then she tells Jews, basically, you kind of put party before your own security. Wow. Then you have another Jewish senator from Michigan, Slotnick, or whatever the hell her name is. She campaigned as a moderate. You know, she worked at the CIA once. She endorsed El-Sayed. The guy from Georgia. What's his name? Ascoff, or whatever his name is? I know, I'm just messing. He endorsed El-Sayed. Crazy. Crazy. So Dingleberry say, I don't want to deal with this. Go ahead.
1: Hassan Piker to go away. I don't know why he had to do that interview. Everything he said in that interview is deep. But look, the bombing of the school in Iran was horrific. We shouldn't be in the war in Iran. We continue to vote for it. This election is about to adult El-Sayed, not Hassan Piker. What he has said, I think Israel's got a right to exist. Quite frankly, the things he has said about women are horrific. I don't understand. I keep telling people, someone explain to me why he has so many followers. But he is not, if he wants to see Abdullah El-Sayed elected, stop going on television.
2: Stay away. After he's elected, do whatever you want. Do whatever you want. But not now. Not now. No, we got to get that seat so damn power hungry. No principles whatsoever. It's so damn power hungry. I'll be right back.
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0: 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Al-Sayed with reporters in D.C. yesterday after he had what was to be a very confidential meeting with Schumer. They saw him going in the back door. And then they caught him going in the back door, and they went up to Schumer, and they said, "How was the meeting?" And he's very well, very highly hunched over, and he was crawling out from under his rock. And very well. It was very friendly, very positive. Sick. Absolutely sick. Cut six. Go.
1: But people care about, what Hassan Piker was campaigning.
2: They really don't care about
1: that. Well, they've been asking.
2: They really don't. Like, I've been all over Michigan. You know, nobody asked me that question. Y'all like to ask me. You people like to care, but, you know, I'm in D.C. today.
0: You're asked that question all the time. Boy, you a serial liar. Go ahead.
2: D.C., but I would encourage you to come to places like Michigan and have conversations with people. I promise you, they don't think that a streamer in California is raising the price of their gas.
0: Oh, a streamer in California that you had at your primary election. Is that what you're talking about? See, they got it all figured out. The radicals, the Marxists and the Islamists. Just distance yourself. Remember the guy in Texas? Remember him? Remember what his pastor said? Oh, yeah, he'll change his position after the election. He has to get elected. This is what they think of you, America. Oh, you folks in Michigan, this is what they think of you. Understand. Go ahead.
2: The guy right down there who lives in the White House, he's doing it. So people really, really care about why Donald Trump seems to be interested in...
0: So he shifts it to Donald Trump. Now, this is all practiced, all talking points. Go ahead.
2: Trade war we have no business fighting, or fighting a hot war we have no business fighting. That's what people are talking about.
0: This hot war stuff, it just amazes me. And I've made the point online, I've made it here, I've made it on TV, and again, it's being repeated now, and it should be. All this doomer crap about AI, you could have rogue AI creating weapons of mass destruction. People don't even know what they're talking about. And there's Bernie Sanders at the charge, Mr. Marxist. We have to control all of this. We can't have this sort of thing going on. We can't. Meanwhile, we have a genocidal, mass-murdering regime in Iran that has, in fact, produced weaponized uranium for nuclear weapons that, according to Envoy Witkoff, was 11 days from having a warhead. And then they say, we have no business doing that. No. It's AI we have to worry about, not the Iranian regime. No. That's how sick these buffoons are. We'll be right back.

0: It's never been more important to be well-informed.
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7: I'm Lisa Ritchie. The Trump administration has pulled Lance Schroyer's name as the nominee to lead ICE.
8: The move comes after Schroyer's nomination stalled in the Senate. Republican Senator Rand Paul had been holding up the process. He was seeking more information from the administration about shootings involving federal immigration agents in Minneapolis before allowing a confirmation hearing. Schroyer is a former Oklahoma State Trooper who has served as a senior advisor to Homeland Security Secretary Mark Wayne Mullen. The White House has not said why it decided to withdraw his nomination. The move leaves ICE without a Senate-confirmed director as the agency carries out the Trump administration's immigration enforcement and deportation efforts. Stacey Lynn, Worldwide News Network, Washington.
7: A F-16 pilot is said to be conscious and alert after his plane crashed in northern Michigan today. The crash happened this afternoon in Blair Township, about 2 hours north of Grand Rapids. The pilot was able to parachute out of the plane before it went down, according to a township official. Billowing smoke and flames could be seen from the crash site. It isn't believed that anyone on the ground was hurt or any homes in the area were damaged. A shelter-in-place order was issued for the area. A push for an AI kill switch introduced by Senator John Kennedy has failed in the Senate. More from News Nation's Corey Smith.
9: So much of the AI conversation in Congress is focused on how AI should be regulated and who makes the rules. But Senator Kennedy's bill didn't answer either of those questions. Instead, he's preparing for the worst case scenario when, in his words, an AI model decides to do whatever the hell it wants and starts to cause harm.
7: President Trump says he hopes the Iran war is nearing an end and that Iran wants a deal. News Nation's Robert Sherman reports that Trump has told the news outlet Axios something major could happen very soon.
10: Axios speaking with President Trump just a short while ago, in which he gave this cryptic warning about what comes next here. I want to read for you the direct quote saying, "I have a big decision coming up. Do I want to go in and annihilate them or do I not? It's a big decision. Anything could happen with me."
7: Talks with Iran are stalled, though Iran's foreign minister met with Pakistan's army chief in Beijing. Meanwhile, the cost of the war in Iran is hitting Americans hard in the pocketbook as the Trump administration asks for billions more to keep up the fight.
11: The Pentagon informed Congress last month about the cost of the Iran war, reported to be over $42 billion. And for some added perspective, the Center for American Progress, a left-leaning policy research group, also estimated in late August that the war has cost around $1,200 per household here in America.
7: That's News Nation's Tom Dempsey. 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
12: It's film festival season, and the Telluride Film Festival did not disappoint. The debut starring Julianne Moore was hands down the star of the festival, with people calling her performance the best of her career. The debut follows a suburban housewife who joins a community theater production and immediately clashes with a domineering director played by two-time Oscar nominee Paul Giamatti.
13: Mona, look at me and say your line three times in a row and don't blink.
14: Can I blink first before we start?
13: No, go.
12: Another highlight from Telluride, Inc., Danny Boyle's biographical drama about media mogul Rupert Murdoch.
15: Mr. Murdoch, this is not something that has been done before.
12: Both films premiere December 11th, but every year Telluride has one surprise film. This year it was a documentary called You Can See Everything about Elizabeth Holmes in the days before leaving for her 11-year prison sentence. That film hits theaters in October.
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17: Forbes magazine releases its annual Forbes 400 list, and 11 Nevadans, they're on it. Miriam Adelson, the richest Nevadan, ranking 33rd overall with a net worth of $33.5 billion. The 80-year-old is the widow of Sheldon Adelson, the founder and former CEO and chairman of Las Vegas Sands Corporation, the former parent company of the Venetian and Palazzo Casinos. The minimum net worth to make the list this year, $4.4 billion, which means 590 American billionaires did not make the cut. Most Nevada and Defiant County School District students did not meet grade level standards when it comes to English and math during the last school year, but the latest data from the Nevada Department of Education did show slight improvements for Clark County students in both math as well as English. Clark County School District officials say they're focusing on the progress being made.
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18: That time of the year, Formula One track preparations underway on the strip in front of Bellagio on the southbound side of Las Vegas Boulevard. You lose those two right lanes and, of course, the sidewalks closed off for the next several months. Got the ongoing long-term road work on the ramp from 215 to the airport connector as you head into the northbound tunnel. Seems like that is slow 24 hours a day. Still several months to go on that construction project. And same with the pipeline replacement work on East Tropicana between Eastern and Spencer. That project, though, is expected to be finished in the coming weeks. Well, never mind triple digits. We may fall out of the 90s soon enough, probably early next week, actually, but not today. Still going to get into the mid-90s. 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I'm Mark Thomas with your on-time traffic.
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22: 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Our number, 877-381-3811, 877-381-3811. I want to encourage you strongly, it's Thursday, set your DVR, whatever recording device you use, for Life, Liberty, and Levin Saturday. It's a killer show, 8 p.m. Eastern. Now, those of you who don't or aren't in a position to watch it live, at least you'll be able to watch it later. Same with Sunday. 8 p.m. Eastern on Sunday on Fox. I want to encourage you Levinites out there to just keep at it. We're coming up close to the election. I want to keep, you know, drilling down on this. And I'm trying to present you with information and arguments and so forth and so on that you can share with others. So it's not your typical show. I have one or two guests. I let the guests speak. They're chosen for a reason, because I think they'll be helpful. We're mission-oriented here, and I also think that you'll very much enjoy it. So in addition to my opening statement, which apparently is very popular, I hope you'll stick with us. Again, you can DVR the show. You just said it now, 8 p.m. Eastern time on Fox, Saturday and Sunday. It's better that you watch it live, but at least you'll have it taped. That's the way I view it. What do, Mr. Producer? You tape it, don't you? You DVR it. Well, why is it that when we say DVR, it's like, what are you, boomer? I don't get, what do you watch, on Netflix or on cable? What do? YouTube TV, he records it. There's so many ways to watch these things now, you know? It's really quite fascinating, as a matter of fact. And we use every platform we can. We use every platform we can. So here was Schumer, Axios. Schumer super PAC doubles down in Michigan. Disgusting. $10 million into the Michigan race to boost progressive. He's not a, this Axios is a joke. To boost progressive Democrat Abdul al-Sayed. Marxist Islamist. That's what he is. Marxist Islamist. Now, you're hearing a lot of negativity out there about the election, and I understand that, but I do want to tell you about a bright spot. Michigan's a bright spot, but so is New Hampshire. Former Senator Sununu, not the father of fathers, but former Senator Sununu is running again. And that immediately has gone from a lean Democrat race to a toss-up. I can remember when New Hampshire was a bright red state. But you know how it is with what I call the locusts, the Democrats. Once they destroy a state or so forth, they move to a red state, and then they destroy that, as they have Virginia. They've left D.C., they've left Maryland, they've come into Virginia, along with hundreds of thousands of immigrants, and it's now a blue state. Not purple, it's blue. Same things happened with Georgia, pretty much. It's sad, you know. Used to be able to run the table. North Carolina, Republican. Virginia, Republican. Georgia, Republican. Now you got to fight for these votes because the demographics have changed, folks. They've changed. And that's also the intention of the Democrats. Obama made that clear early on. That's what he wanted to do, is change the demographics of the country. So we have elected officials who do not serve the best interest of the people, but who use the people to get elected and then change the voter. That's what's happened in New York City, as an example. That's clearly what's happened in Dearbornistan and Paterson, New Jersey, and these other places. And they're trying to do it now in Texas with the Islamist fortresses that they're putting, including in Republican areas like Plano, Texas, and near Houston and Austin and all these other places all over Texas. They're also working on it in Florida, in Orlando and Tampa and other places. They know what they're doing. Problem is, we don't have politicians who respond. They'll talk all day about AI and data centers, how we have to regulate them and how, you know, they're going to destroy the world. But when it actually comes to doing something like dealing with a $40 trillion debt, Social Security and Medicare that are going broke, and, of course, these Islamist fortresses that are popping up everywhere, they don't do anything. They don't do anything. You have this fool in South Florida, Salazar is her name. She puts out an ad trashing the President of the United States. She's in a difficult district, but there's a lot of people who are in difficult districts. It's not the first time, and it won't be the last time. But she gets the president's endorsement and wants it for the Republican primary, and then the general literally is trashing the President of the United States because she supports really the most liberal kind of immigration imaginable. And she knows they won't go after her. They might, but she doesn't think they will because we need every seat we can get. You've got Karl Rove, who's announced for a Democrat. You've got George Will, who's announced for a Democrat. You've got Cornyn, who won't endorse the Republican, who defeated him in the primary. And here we have this truly, this crucially important election. Where even I, Mark Levin, has said, vote Republican, hold your nose, and vote Republican. We've got to defeat these radicals. We've got to defeat them. Because the country's on the line, not some policy paper, not even some tax cut. The Supreme Court's on the line. The Electoral College is on the line. The Senate's on the line. It's all on the line. Open borders are on the line. I mean, how much more can we take? We can't as a society. And then you have these rhinos, and these are the real rhinos. You know, the populist nationalists. They don't even know how to use these words. Everyone they disagree with is a rhino. Isn't that stupid? So if you're more conservative than they are, and it's not hard to be, you're a rhino? That's what I mean. They've got the IQ of a watermelon. But that said, the real rhinos, the Cornyns, the Roves, Wills, voting Democrat. At least don't vote at all. No, they're going to vote Democrat. Crazy. But that is going on. We have a big election in New York going on, too. You know, we're bringing candidates on here. Look, we're inviting a lot of candidates on. Some of them are not responding, right, Mr. Producer? And most of the candidates who aren't responding are losing. They're losing. We have more experience at this than anybody. When I first came into national radio, my brothers in radio, they weren't doing this. They weren't endorsing in primaries, which I did. They weren't using radio to be activists, which I do. And I started this whole thing about the outsiders versus the establishment because that's how I kind of operated in my little town in Pennsylvania when I backed Reagan in 76 and nobody else was. He can't win this state. Of course, he won big in 80 and 84, but, you know, what do I know? We had people, friends of ours, they'd pal around with a speaker, this one or that one. What was that idiot's name, Mr. Badu? You remember? Speaker, his name is out of my head. I can't remember. People are yelling at the radio, I know. The guy that was like a chain smoker, you know what I mean? I don't remember. Boehner, that's it. They're pounding around with Boehner. They're pounding around with... I don't pal around. I just don't. And they were shocked. And all these things are written about me. So what? Now, when we come back, we're going to have the gubernatorial candidate in New York, Bruce Blakeman, who's fantastic. It's a tough race. But if New York is going to save itself, it needs to win this election. We'll be right back.
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0: It's a pleasure to have on the program gubernatorial candidate in New York, Bruce Blakeman. Bruce, how are you, sir?
1: I'm doing well, Mark. Thank you for your advocacy and American values and American way of life. We love you.
0: Thank you. It's my great honor. So tell us how it's going out there. The whole country wants to know.
1: We're doing great. We're in a statistical dead heat. We're in the margin of error. Our last poll showed us 3.9% behind in this very, very blue state because each and every day, Democrats are coming up to me and saying, Bruce, we've never voted Republican in our life. We're voting Republican this year. Our party is nuts. They've had enough.
0: So these are turnout elections, these off-year elections, and you have an off-year election there. So how's the turnout game going?
1: I think our base is very energized. I think people who want change are energized. We're the most overtaxed state in America. Our electric bills are 70% higher than the national average. Crime is rampant because Kathy Hochul is the most pro-criminal governor in the United States. So Republicans are energized, independents are energized, and each and every day Democrats are waking up and realizing that their party has gone off the deep end and they don't share the same values that they had with people like Daniel Patrick Moynihan or Hugh Carey or Ed Koch, people who may have had policy differences with Republicans, but they loved America. This breed of Democrat, these DSA people, they hate America.
0: Yeah, it's so true. They do hate America. How's the financing going? I'm sure they have plenty of money.
1: Well, the finances are going well because that's all I've been doing for the last few days, is going from one fundraiser to the next. So it's going well, but my burn rate is $300,000 a day, not a week, $300,000 a day. So we have to buy television. It's a big state. We have to buy social media, streaming, radio, direct mail. And we also have to put some money aside to make sure that we have ballot security so there aren't acts of fraud, which Democrats, as we know, are very capable of engaging in. So it's going well, but we could use more for people out there who want to stop the cancer of socialism and anti-Semitism and Marxism and anti-American values. Even if you don't live in New York, you've got to stop the cancer here because it'll spread across the country. Go to BlakemanForNewYork.com.
0: BlakemanForNewYork.com. 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Tell me this. Okay. As you campaign across the state, it's a huge state. You've got a lot of media centers there, which is why you're having to chew up a lot of money and so forth and so on. But as you're doing it, do people recognize that it's you who stand between Mondami and Hochul and the rest of it and them?
1: Yeah, people are waking up to that. Look, they know that if we have four more years of Kathy Hochul with 3 years of Zohran Mondami, that our state will fundamentally change. Our state is in a death spiral right now. We are number 50 out of 50 states in economic outlook. It doesn't get worse than that. There's only 50 states. It's a national embarrassment that hundreds of thousands of people are leaving every year. Hundreds of thousands of businesses and jobs are leaving every year. So we need to turn around everything that's going on right now, create jobs, create economic activity, cut taxes, cut regulations, cut utility bills, and restore law and order in our communities. And people will come here, businesses will invest here, but they won't do it now under the current regime of Hochul and Mondami.
0: Yeah, no way. Now, remind people, because, you know, people come and go, remind people about your background, because it's quite impressive.
1: So I run a county now that's larger than 8 states in population. Our gross domestic product is larger than 144 nations in the United Nations. We're an economic powerhouse. We have every demographic that's a mirror image of the state of New York. And I haven't increased taxes in 5 years, not one penny. As a matter of fact, I cut a $150 million tax increase on my predecessor. U.S. News and World Report named my county the safest county in America. And that's quite a feat considering that we're on the border of New York City. I've hired almost 900 new law enforcement professionals, and I've gotten 7 bond upgrades from Wall Street rating agencies and 4 budget surpluses in a row. So I won re-election in a county with 110,000 more Democrats in a landslide by 12 points in a midterm election this past November, and I know how to run a big organization. Kathy Hochul doesn't. I'm going to compare my record of achievement versus her record of misery and failure. She has invested, Mark, $5 billion of our tax money in illegal migrants who aren't New Yorkers. They're not Americans. They haven't earned a thing. All they have to do is land in New York State, and they get free food, free housing, free transportation, and a free cell phone. When I become governor, that ends on day one. I will sign an executive order that we are no longer a sanctuary state.
0: And that'll mean a lot. We're no longer a sanctuary city. That means that under 287, your locals will be able to coordinate with the feds, and that's important. So ICE doesn't have to search for people in communities. There's less confrontation, and they know exactly where to go to pick up these illegal aliens, right?
1: Well, in my county, in 1 year, by cooperating with ICE, we removed over 2,000 illegal migrants with criminal records ranging from murder, attempted murder, rape, robbery, burglary, drug dealing, gang activity. And Kathy Hochul doesn't like that. She passed a law that local law enforcement cannot cooperate with ICE. So where would she like me to put back these 2,000 criminals? What community does she want to destroy? Who does she want to be their next victim? This has gotten to the point of insanity. And that's why in a deep blue state, a Republican is going to win, because even Democrats say we've had enough. These people are crazy.
0: Mm-hmm. Now, when you meet Democrats and you meet independents, and there's a lot of them in New York, do they sound like they're going to turn out and vote for you, or do they sound like they're going to stay home?
1: I would say both, Mark. The hardcore Democrats, they're not going to come out for Hochul, but they are going to stay home. But there's a lot
0: All right,
1: of
0: hold
1: Democrats.
0: Your thought. Hold your thought. I want to carry over Bruce Blakeman. Sorry, missed the clock here. Blakeman for NewYork.com. He's running for governor. That would be a huge, huge victory for the nation, as a matter of fact. We'll be right back.
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4: 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Reuters Institute says we're now one of the top news brands in the nation. 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
5: Worldwide News Network update. I'm Lisa Ritchie. Attorney General Todd Blanche is facing a court fight over the release of more Epstein files.
6: A federal judge has ordered the Justice Department to turn over additional records and explain why certain information remains redacted. The judge is giving Blanche until September 24th to follow through and has left open the possibility of contempt proceedings if he does not. The case was brought by attorney and journalist Katie Fang, who says the DOJ has not fully complied with the Epstein Files Transparency Act. The DOJ says some information must remain private to protect victims and other sensitive information. Stacey Lynn, Worldwide News Network, Washington.
5: A fourth person has died of measles, and Pennsylvania's health department is requesting emergency support from the CDC to help tackle the growing outbreak. This is the Worldwide News Network.
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9: Week 2 of the NFL season kicks off tonight in Buffalo between the Bills and Lions. And like all 17 games for the Raiders this season, they'll be playing on Sunday mornings and afternoons. Brock Bowers was held out of practice yesterday, listed as day-to-day, recovering from a knee injury. The Silver and Black are in Los Angeles this week. The Chargers are currently favored by 6.5. The LA Rams play Monday Night Football against the New York Football Giants in Week 2. 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One of the first-year Golden Knights is calling it a career. Fan favorite and original enforcer Ryan Reeves joined the team in their historic inaugural season. After playing 209 games with VGK, Reeves announced his retirement from the NHL after 16 seasons. The Knights open their preseason schedule on Saturday in Los Angeles.
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9: That time of the year, Formula One track preparations underway on the strip in front of Bellagio on the southbound side of Las Vegas Boulevard. You lose those two right lanes and, of course, the sidewalks closed off for the next several months. Got the ongoing long-term road work on the ramp from 215 to the airport connector as you head into the northbound tunnel. Seems like that is slow 24 hours a day. Still several months to go on that construction project. And same with the pipeline replacement work on East Tropicana between Eastern and Spencer. That project, though, is expected to be finished in the coming weeks. Well, never mind triple digits. We may fall out of the 90s soon enough. Probably early next week, actually, but not today. Still going to get into the mid-90s. 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I'm Mark Thomas with your on-time traffic.
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0: All right, we are here with Bruce Blakeman, running for governor of New York. If the people in New York know what their best interests are, they will vote for this man. He's actually quite good, really good. You've got the UN coming in town next week, Mr. Blakeman, and it looks like Mamdani is not going to try to arrest the Prime Minister of Israel. In fact, if there's a protest, he's not even going to participate in it. He crumbled like a cookie, didn't he?
1: Well, look, you know what? He has an obsession with the state of Israel. And when you have an obsession with the state of Israel and you don't criticize any other country but Israel, then you're an anti-Semite. Mm-hmm. Last time I checked, Israel is a democracy. They have an independent judiciary. They have human rights. They have one of the biggest gay communities in Tel Aviv of any country in the world. And this is a country where there's freedom of religion. Now, how many of the Muslim countries have freedom of religion compared to the state of Israel? I don't think there are many. So he never criticizes any of those countries. He doesn't criticize China, the Soviet Union, which is now Russia, but they're operating now like in Ukraine, trying to invade Ukraine like they are the Soviet Union, Venezuela, Cuba, North Korea. Never criticizes any of those countries. Do you know that over 125,000 African Christians have been murdered by extremists in Africa in the last? But he never mentions that. So the fact of the matter is the guy's an anti-Semite. But, Mark, he's also anti-Christian. This is a guy who couldn't find an hour of his time for the installation of a new archbishop of the largest religion in New York City, the Catholic Church. He canceled the Puerto Rican Day Parade breakfast because he didn't want all those Christians in his home, according to my friends who were Puerto Ricans. So this is a guy who has anti-American values. He is a communist. He talks about collectivism. That's not socialism. That's communism. He hates America. He had a July 4th speech on the 250th anniversary of our great nation.
0: Yeah, that was
1: horrible.
0: And had
1: nothing good to say about it.
0: No. No, it was horrible. It was horrendous. Yeah. And yet he's got a following of sorts, you know. And I think part of the problem is, Bruce Blakeman, you have a very weak Democrat Party leadership, cowardly, and Hakeem Jeffries and Chuck Schumer. And here you have Schumer right out of your state, and he's the top Democrat in the Senate. He's the top Jewish elected official, and he's endorsed El Said. What do you make of that?
1: Well, Chuck Schumer, in the last poll I did, has an approval rating of 26% in New York State. 26%. So, you know, he is not appealing to anybody because he doesn't stand for anything anymore. Do you know that I was just endorsed by Bonnie Lautenberg, the widow of Senator Frank Lautenberg,
0: wow,
1: who is a Democrat liberal? She endorsed me because she said that her party had gone too far. She is a courageous woman, and we disagree on a lot of different policies. She's a liberal, but she's an American. She loves America, and that's the differentiation. Chuck Schumer is associating himself with people who hate America. It's unbelievable.
0: If you want to help, and I hope you do, Bruce Blakeman, really, that would be just an election night, you know, to celebrate if he could win here. BlakemanForNewYork.com, BlakemanForNewYork.com. Any final words, Bruce?
1: We're going to win, Mark, because so many people who love American, American values, they're going to come out and vote in droves. Our polling is showing that. The energy level of people supporting my campaign is off the charts. We can't keep lawn signs in our headquarters. People are coming in who've never participated in politics before. So we've got something running. And, Mark, I guarantee you one thing. On election night, I will be voted in as the next governor of the state of New York.
0: That would be fabulous. And that would have reverberations throughout the country, Bruce. So good luck to you, and we're going to have you back, of course. Hang in there. Be safe.
1: May God bless you and God bless America. Thank you.
0: You too. Take care of yourself. Man, he'd be a great governor. Be a great governor. Now, we've been talking a long time about Pure Talk, and I've said many years, it's the best wireless company out there. I say that because I actually use it. I make calls, I send texts, I watch videos, I use the unlimited data. 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Again, dial #250, say Mark Levin, and welcome to Pure Talk. So many of our listeners have already gone to Pure Talk, and I want you to enjoy it too. I really do. All right, here, Mr. Producer. What am I doing? I have it, you know, my printer. It's so weird, these printers. Like, it wasn't working one day, and then all of a sudden, it's printing all my papers. Didn't you say your wife's printer does something like that? You know what it is? AI. I think AI is out to kill me. I think my printer has turned on me, ladies and gentlemen. What else could it possibly be? Well, I don't think it's AI, I can tell you that. Representative Yasmin Ansari. Now, here you have these members of Congress, most of whom are lawyers or worse. They know absolutely nothing about AI and data centers. But they want to regulate them so desperately. And Yasmin Ansari on CNN today, she said, we need an international treaty on AI. Can you imagine? Now, again, just to educate the populists and the nationalists, globalism is not international trade. International trade is called commerce. Globalism is when you surrender sovereignty to international organizations like the UN or that whole climate change stuff and so forth. And so Yasmin Ansari, she says that we ought to have an international treaty on AI. Oh, I'm sure the communist Chinese and the fascistic Putin, and I'm sure they'll all comply with it so beautifully. No, we're in competition, lady. If it is a lady, I don't even know. We're in competition. I can't say lady. That's not even appropriate anymore. It. Cut 11, go.
14: They are warning us that we need to regulate immediately, but the response that we often hear is that...
0: Okay, hold on. There's a handful of the biggest who want to regulate everything because we talk about this in Liberty and Tyranny, as you know. Some of the bigger companies like to use government regulations or legislation in order to eliminate competition. And that's what's going on with some of these big guys. Just take your hands off. It's okay. You don't have to put your grubby hands on everything. Let it go. Go ahead.
14: China. China is going to move ahead, and China will, you know, this is an AI arms race, and we need to win. You heard the president say, you know, we need to win this race. But the truth of the matter is that...
0: Yeah, what's the truth? What's
14: wins
0: the truth?
14: AI? AI actually wins. And that is because all of these experts are telling us and what we
0: No, all of the experts are not telling you that. See, the Democrats want to take it over. They say, wait, this is the fourth industrial revolution and the biggest of all. We need to control it, and we will have power forever. That's how they think. Remember what I told you. Democrat Party does two things, party before country and power at all costs, even if it means

0: here about compete. Let the Chinese, they can be number one. We don't care. But here in America, we need to control everything. Everything. Go ahead.
1: From the horrifying Hugging Face incident and so many others, is that ultimately AI is able to go rogue? And
0: no,
1: go
0: it's not going to go rogue. Any more than any computer system is going to go rogue. It's not going to go rogue. They're already building systems to deal with, quote-unquote, going rogue. It's not going to go rogue. Ladies and gentlemen, we have a couple thousand nuclear missiles ready to go at any time. It's not going to go rogue. Now, you have a rogue regime in Iran, and this woman has voted against the war over and over and over again. She undermines the President of the United States every step of the way, the Commander-in-Chief who's trying to deal with a Islamist 7th century regime that says it wants to destroy us, that has created weaponized uranium, that was in a few days, according to Witkoff, of having a nuclear, more than one, I think it was 10 nuclear missiles. And they say that it was a war of choice. So they want you to be more afraid of AI and data centers than the Islamist regime with a nuclear weapon. I want you to think about this, how insane this is, how nuts it is. Go ahead.
1: Human control. And so what we need here really is an international treaty. We need the United States to lead an effort with
0: for
1: China,
0: an international treaty. That'll fix it. International treaty will fix it. You know that, folks, right? She doesn't even know what's to be regulated. I heard an expert, a real expert, say today, it's like regulating mathematics, Mr. Producer. How do you regulate mathematics? You can't. How do you regulate intelligence? You can't. How do you regulate knowledge? You can't. And if we smother it here, it will grow somewhere else. It's just so basic. I'll be right back.
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1: That's right.
0: Our pastor. Bernie Sanders in February 2020, you know, he's the biggest doomer of all, and he has to be. If you're going to be a Stalinist, which he is, and there are a number of like-minded now in the House and the Senate, but if you're going to be the standout Stalinist, you've got to keep with the fear-mongering, the scaremongering, the doomer. You got to keep it up, up, up, and that's what he does. So this is just 6 years ago. Cut 14, go.
2: The scientists are telling us that if we don't act incredibly boldly within the next 6-7 years, there will be irreparable damage done, not just to Nevada, not just to Vermont or Massachusetts, but to the entire world. Joe said it right. This is an existential threat.
0: Jeez, this guy's sick. Okay, it's been 6 years, right, Mr. Producer? My math says 2020 is 6 years ago. Everybody okay? Let me look. Yeah, I'm okay. Are we still here? This is an existential threat. They love that word, existential. An existential threat. Joe is right. Whoever Joe is. Probably Scarborough. Biden. Oh, Biden's right. He may mumble, but he's right. It's an existential threat. We have 6, maybe 7 years. That's it. That's it. Then it's over. And then we have AOC in 2019. Cut 13. Go.
3: Millennials and people and, you know, Gen Z and all these folks that come after us are looking up and we're like, the world is going to end in 12 years if we don't address climate change. And your biggest issue is... Your biggest issue is how are we going to pay for it?
0: Oh, she's presidential material, don't you know? Oh, yeah, yeah. She's got a clear path. By the way, doesn't she sound like Minnie Mouse there? Hey, everybody. Hey. But climate change yet again. 7 short years. So we have 5 years left. 5, that's it. 5 years left on climate change, ladies and gentlemen. Between the AI rogue destruction of America and climate change, how are we going to survive? Remember all the talk about Population control? Well, you don't hear that anymore, do you? Remember all the talk about we're going to run out of food? Well, you don't hear that anymore either, do you? Remember Y2K, Mr. Producer, in 2000? Oh, my God, we're all going to go to hell with the computer. Nothing happened. Don't be a sucker, folks. This is all BS. I'll be right back.

0: It's never been more important to be well-informed.
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